0: 67 cargo plane Sunday that killed five people. NTSB Chairwoman Jennifer Homendy says investigative teams will be looking at everything from the cargo jet to the people involved.
1: We'll have a group of investigators focused on operations and human performance. They will look at the history of the accident flight, look at the flight crew experience, training, 21 Air LLC policies and procedures, their relationship, the contractual relationship with Amazon.
0: Experts say the plane appeared to remain airborne well down the runway before landing. Fuel prices hit a record high for Labor Day weekend.
2: The average price of regular gas was $4.14 a gallon heading into the holiday, nearly a dollar higher than last year and well above the Labor Day weekend record of $3.82 from 2012, according to AAA. Here's Philadelphia drivers Nicole Collins and Sam Serng Sambunsong.
3: Because gas has been so expensive, we have been staying home more.
4: What we're paying today is expensive. Everybody wants to pay less.
2: Prices surged after the U.S. and Israel attacked Iran in February, affecting crude oil traffic through the Strait of Hormuz. Diesel prices are at their own all-time record of $5.85 a gallon. I'm Julie Walker.
0: Lebanon's health ministry says Israel's air force carried out two strikes early Monday on a southern Lebanese village, killing at least nine people, including children. The ministry says one of the strikes hit a building, killing 11 people and wounding eight. A U.S. brokered truce has been repeatedly violated. More at townhall.com.
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0: New demographic numbers point to a major advantage for the South and a potential boost for the region's pro-growth policies. Correspondent Ken Lorman reports.
6: America's future workforce is increasingly Southern, while the Northeast, Midwest, and West Coast show fewer high school graduates and fewer teenagers. Low-tax, lower-regulation Southern states are home to a growing share of the nation's young people. Supporters say the trend validates President Trump's economic message that jobs, families, and opportunity are moving toward Republican-led states. Ken Lorman reporting.
0: Candidates in several states with competitive House and Senate races are beginning the stretch run of election season with Labor Day events at festivals, union halls, and parades. This year's campaigns have already been expensive. News and analysis at townhall.com. From Washington, I'm Keith Peters. A former New York politician who spent considerable time at Ground Zero in the aftermath of 9/11 reveals he's suffering from toxic exposure to the chemicals that remained in the air after terrorists flew planes into the Twin Towers, destroying them 25 years ago.
7: Former New York Governor Republican George Pataki says he's fighting lung disease related to his exposure to the toxins at Ground Zero. Pataki, in an exclusive interview with the New York Post, says he is suffering from restrictive airway disease that stems from his exposure to all the many chemicals at the World Trade Center site. He apparently was diagnosed 5 years ago, but is going public with the news right now.
0: Correspondent Laura Winters reporting. Securities type for this week's Republican midterm convention being held in Dallas, Texas. President Trump is scheduled to speak, as well as Vice President J.D. Vance. More on these stories at townhall.com.
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10: 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But until then, enjoy the guests that fill in for me right here on the Dave Elswick Show.
11: Be in charge for a while. 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
13: Larry Elder here, the sage from South Central, the Prince of Pico Union, the Czar of Common Sense, the great Eldersky, Don Lorenzo. Welcome to the program. No Victor Crafts allowed because we've got a country to save. So let's get her teed up!
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18: 888-971-SAGE, 888-971-7243. I am Larry Elder. We are Salem News Channel. Next segment, we're going to talk to the producer of the film, Reagan, who interviewed John Hinckley, the man who tried to assassinate President Reagan. So stick around for that. We are been talking about this high school teacher in Houston, teaches seniors. After 2 days, he realized that many of his seniors, he didn't say how many of them, but a class of 22 people, he said seniors couldn't read, couldn't write. We'll get back to that. But I want to talk about Hassan Piker. Hassan Piker is a very popular streamer, influencer, various platforms, over 3 million people. Member of the DSA, refers to Israel as an apartheid state, accuses Israel of engaging in genocide, said Hamas is 1,000 times better than Israel, says that the United States deserved 9/11, said the Constitution is a piece of blank. He wipes his blank with the Constitution. And other assorted things that you'll be hearing over the next few minutes. Virtually all the major left-wing Democrats, AOC, have appeared on his podcast. He's campaigned with them, campaigned with the woman Francesca Hong that polls thought were going to win her gubernatorial primary by double digits. She ended up losing by less than a point. He campaigned several times with Abdul El Sayed, the Democrat primary winner for the Senate in Michigan. And El Sayed refused to distance himself from Hassan Piker, and when asked whether you're going to continue campaigning with him, he wouldn't give a straight answer. So Hassan Piker has been, of course, used by the Republicans, by conservatives, to suggest that there's a Hassan Piker problem within the Democratic Party. As I mentioned, Francesca Hong lost her race, even though polls had her ahead by double digits. She campaigned with Hassan Piker. Hassan Piker now realizes he might be a problem. And instead of saying, I regret things I said, he's demanding that Democrats defend him. Number 60.
19: I know we don't always see eye to eye on a lot of stuff. But you have to literally, at some point, I know you don't want to do this, defend me. And not because Not because you love what I have to say, not because I'm a part of this coalition, even though I am, whether you like it or not. But you are going to inevitably have to say, this is a ridiculous conversation that we're having, because the real conversation that Republicans don't want to have is the cost of living crisis. That requires you, at some point, to basically take the L a little bit, okay? And maybe be a little bit more honest about how I'm not this dangerous, toxic, radical force. I'm not expecting you to defend clips out of context or anything like that. I'm not even expecting you to defend some of these statements at all. I think you should probably attack the form. You should attack the form. You should attack the function. You should probably attack the very reason as to why Republicans have made this are trying to make this a salient line of attack, instead of just allowing the Republicans to consistently make this the number one issue, because every moment that the Republicans are talking about this and you're leaning into it is another moment where you're not talking about the issues, and it will actually become a salient narrative, and it will be awful. Anyway, let's continue.
20: Where I actually need some clarity is there a difference?
18: So, he knows now he's being perceived as a liability. So what does he say? You people better get behind me, because all they're doing is changing the subject from affordability, which they have no answer for, and making me the issue. You're the issue because you are campaigning with politicians. Despite having said America deserves 9/11, saying about the women raped on October 7th. Well, some people get raped. Damn right you're the issue. Here's Newsmax on Mr. Hassan Piker, number 58.
21: Mr. Midterm is Hassan Piker. This guy should be the poster person of the midterm elections. He is a crazy, radical idiot, and yet he maintains connections and campaigns with some of the hottest Democrats either running for or are actually in political office right now. Here's a little bit of the crazy just to refresh everybody's memory.
22: Kill those motherfuckers. Murder those motherfuckers in the street. Let the streets soak in their fucking red capitalist blood.
23: When you say Hamas is 1,000 times better, do you actually mean that?
19: I do mean it. I've also said I'm a harm reduction voter, I'm a lesser evil voter, and therefore I would vote for Hamas over Israel every single time.
20: This is so insane. America deserved 9/11, dude. F*** it. I'm saying it.
21: No, Republicans are taking that out of context. That's what the media try to tell us. Oh, we're just taking those comments out of context. These people continue to associate with this dude. That woman on the right, that's this week. That's this week. That's Ms. Hong, who's running for, here's Zoran. These are the hottest Democrats in the country just chillaxing with this maniac who was rooting for the Soviet Union. Okay, he was rooting for the Soviet Union. More on that. So this is a question that you pose to Democrats all over the place. You know, what are you doing with Hassan Piker? And what's his name? Saeed? Saeed, right? This is just a couple of days before the primary. And they're not having any substantive conversation. This is just a signal. This is a signal from Saeed to all the America haters out there and Israel haters and Jew haters that I'm with this guy. Doesn't matter what's said. It's the image right there. And when he's posed the question, well, people say this guy is slick. I don't think this is slick. This is like a dodge you can see light years away, and it doesn't work.
24: You face scrutiny for campaigning with socialist streamer Hassan Piker, who has made a series of inflammatory comments, as you well know, including saying America deserved 9/11, describing Hamas as a lesser evil than Israel. Do you plan to continue to campaign with Hassan Piker in the general election campaign?
25: Look, I'm less concerned now with who I'm campaigning with, a lot more concerned about who I'm campaigning to. We got a lot of work.
21: Oh, yeah, that's a well done, well done. He basically wouldn't say that he wouldn't campaign with the dude again. He talked about Hassan. He calls him Hassan, not Hassan Piker. Not that crazy radical maniac guy who's hanging around. The one who actually did want the Soviet Union to win the Cold War.
1: I think we are in the heart of the Imperial Core. This is the country that defeated the USSR, unfortunately.
2: He said it out loud. He said, this is a country that defeated the USSR, unfortunately. It's amazing that this guy gets to run around and our side, you know, gets kind of nailed on everything, it seems.
18: Kamala Harris just accused Donald Trump of being a white supremacist. This is Scott Jennings on Hassan Piker, number 70.
3: On top of these candidates, in their own words, their surrogates are just as bad, even worse, actually. We continue today our exploration of the radical socialist streamer, Hassan Piker. Now, he's Abdul El Sayed's best friend, and he campaigns for him all the time. And African Americans out there, within the sound of my voice, need to listen up, and you must listen carefully. This is who socialists like Abdul El Sayed choose to keep for company. Just listen to this, Hassan Piker in Cut 8.
4: I don't give a f*** what black people care about. Oh, black people care about this, black people care about that. Like, shut the f*** up. That's not how politics works. Oh, well, Hassan, how dare you? Like it or not, black people care about this issue. It's like, it's such a f***ing stupid stance. Any other black folk want to engage in radical activist language in this f***ing chat? Suck my f***. Yes, dude. It's because I'm racist. That's why. It's because I'm racist, dude. Go back to a better time when lynchings were happening. This is what I like as a black man. Are you always doing too much with black people? Leave them alone. I want to go back to lynching. Like, I get it, but relax. Man, shut the f*** up, okay? You got me, okay? You got me. Because I'm a f***.
18: You kidding. Reagan film producer up next. I'm Larry Elder.
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10: I've been collecting stories that are told in the Soviet Union by their people among themselves, which reveal they've got a great sense of humor, but they've also got a pretty cynical attitude toward their system. And I told this one, Bill, you'll have to hear it again. I told it in the car. I didn't tell this one to Gorbachev. You know, there's a 10-year delay in the Soviet Union of delivery of an automobile. And only one out of seven families in the Soviet Union own automobiles. There's a 10-year wait. And you go through quite a process when you're ready to buy, and then you put up the money in advance. And this happened to a fella, and this is their story that they tell, this joke. That this man, he laid down his money, and then the fella that was in charge said to him, okay, come back in 10 years and get your car. And he said, morning or afternoon? And the fellow behind the counter said, well, 10 years from now, what difference does it make? And he said, well, the plumber's coming in the morning.
18: Triple 8-971-SAGE, 888-971-7243. I'm Larry Elder. We are Salem News Channel. My guest produced the film Reagan, released in 2024. The director's cut is coming out on September 25. It'll be in 600 theaters. In addition to producing his own films, he oversees a marketing team that has marketed 75 films since 2001. He is a music and film producer, author, columnist, and founder of MJM Entertainment Group. Please welcome to the program, Mark Joseph.
1: Well, Larry, it's great to be with you. And I wanted to tell you about stories about the Soviet Union. I met with Yakov Smirnov during my research for the movie. And turns out that Yakov Smirnov was one of the guys that would smuggle jokes to Dana Rohrabacher, who would then get them to Reagan. That was the pipeline of Soviet, anti-Soviet jokes that mocked the system.
18: Wow. Well, Mark, I had the honor of having dinner once with Nancy Reagan, and we talked about the attempted assassination on her husband, and she admitted she was never the same since then. You had an opportunity to interview John Hinckley. What was that like?
1: Yeah, a lot of surprises. First of all, he agreed to do it, which he does very, very few interviews. But I was on a mission. You know, unfortunately, I couldn't include this in the film, but I wanted to find out from John a mystery, because during my research phase to make the movie, I met a gentleman who was in a church group with Reagan after his presidency. And he insisted that Reagan told the group that he had met with Hinckley in person to forgive him. And, of course, this was all news to me, so I went to Mrs. Reagan immediately. She said, no, that never happened. I went to the Secret Service agent, John Barletta. He says, no, the Secret Service has no records of it.
11: when I spoke to the head of St. Elizabeth's, the mental institution where Hinckley was, and I said, could this possibly be true? Well, he confirmed that Reagan had called and asked to meet with Hinckley. And he said, I told the president, sir, please don't do that. That's a terrible idea to reward potential assassins with private meetings. I wish you wouldn't do it. So he said, as far as I know, it never happened, but he's the president. He could have done it behind my back.
18: Mm-hmm.
11: So that's the first question I asked Hinckley. Did you meet with him? And John confirmed that no, it was blocked by the hospital, but he knew that Reagan wanted to meet with him. So that was my first mystery that got solved.
18: Wow. Well, he did meet with the Pope, though, didn't he?
11: Oh, no, that was the Pope's shooter, Mehmet Ali Agha.
18: Oh, you're right. Okay.
11: Yeah. Right. So I think Reagan saw that, and he thought, I want to do that, too. And so, but I told Hinckley that he hadn't heard the story before, that on the operating table in the hospital, Reagan had the sense that if you don't forgive him now, you will not recover. And so Reagan took a moment on the hospital table or on the operating table to forgive the shooter, whoever he was.
18: Wow.
11: And he thought that was the key to his recovery.
18: Wow. Well, as you know, and this was in the film, he said when he got shot, what's this guy's beef? And he made jokes. And he said to the doctors, I hope you're all Republicans. And the doctor said, reportedly, we're all Republicans today, Mr. President.
11: Well, that doctor was actually a Democrat, the one who said that.
18: Wow.
11: He said, today we're all Republicans, sir.
18: So
11: his name was Giordano.
18: So, Mark, get back to John Hinckley. What kind of person is he? What's his mental state? What's he doing with his life?
11: Yeah, I had about an hour with him. He's on two medications still. So his voice is very monotone, very subdued, but very rational. And I was trying to ask a rational person to explain his irrationality. And, I said, like, what was the outcome you were hoping for by shooting Ronald Reagan? Because he wanted to be with Jody Foster.
18: Mm-hmm.
11: And he thought somehow he would impress Jody Foster by killing the president, which makes no sense, of course.
18: Mm-hmm.
11: And so I said, what was the possible outcome you could have hoped for? She's not going to rush to the hospital or to the jail and, you know, marry you. And he said, well, in my delusional state, I just thought that after, you know, I got my punishment, we would be together. And I said, well, but you saw John Lennon's shooter, what happened to him. We both kind of concluded that you can't really explain mental illness. It's not rational. But that was his delusional state. Also, I learned that he thought about shooting President Carter and also Ted Kennedy. He actually went to a Carter rally in October of the previous year, didn't have a gun with him, but got within distance where they're in a photograph together at a rally in Kentucky. And then he went again to Carter in Nashville. This time he got stopped at the airport and got the guns confiscated. And he went to Yale to see Jody Hinckley with a gun. And he also visited Ted Kennedy's office. So he was just an equal opportunity, a troublemaker, just wanted to make a name for himself.
18: Now, I understand, Mark, that he came from a pretty prominent family. His family was fairly affluent, weren't they?
11: Not only affluent, but big Reagan supporters.
18: Hmm.
11: So, again, that was a mystery. And here's the weirdest thing of all. I said to John, did you ever talk about this with your parents after it happened? And he said, we never discussed it. All the years, the 40-plus years, I mean, I said, well, you know, you're sitting around with your mom for dinner. Wouldn't you say, honey, why did you do that? He said, we never talked about it again.
18: Hmm. Did he have a message for Jody Foster?
11: He did. I asked him specifically. And interestingly, he has not been following her career. He has not been watching her movies. So I don't think he's obsessed with her anymore. He just said, I wish her a good life. And obviously, he has great remorse for what he did. But I don't, you know, from what I can tell from spending that time with him, he doesn't seem to be a danger. He can travel anywhere he wants to now.
18: Mm-hmm.
11: And, he doesn't have any income. He has no Social Security. So he says he makes a living selling, of all things, paintings of his cats and his music.
18: Wow.
11: And he somehow makes a living with that, but he has literally no income and no Social Security funds.
18: We only have about 45 seconds left. The full interview is available on your show, The Mark Joseph Show. Where does he live?
11: He's in Virginia. He took care of his mother for the last 5 years of her life, so I assume he inherited that house. So he has a place to live. And, he's just quietly, I asked him, do you plan to marry and have children again? He sort of laughed at the idea of having kids. but he didn't close the door to getting married again.
18: Mm-hmm.
11: But of course, we let him know about the film. We're releasing the film, as you said, on September 25th with 10 more minutes. And there is a shooting scene in there with an actor that portrays him. In his book, he said he was a little unhappy with us because we didn't put the name of the actor who played him on the screen. So, well, of all the things that I could be hit for.
18: I need a quick answer, Mark. Did he see the film?
11: He has not seen the film.
18: Okay,
11: yet.
18: Thank you.
11: I hope all of you
18: can thank you.
2: With SRN News, I'm Keith Peters in Washington. Candidates in several states with competitive House and Senate races are beginning the stretch run of election season with Labor Day events at festivals, union halls, and parades. This year's campaigns have already been combative, busy, and expensive. They're expected to get even more so as a larger number of voters tune in ahead of the November 3rd general election. Some of the busiest states are the handful with competitive Senate races such as Maine, Ohio, Georgia, and Michigan. Officials in Hawaii are urging residents to prepare for heavy rains and flooding as Hurricane Lowell, a major Category 3 storm, prompted forecasters to issue a tropical storm warning and a hurricane watch for two islands. The National Hurricane Center said Kauai and Niihau could experience tropical storm conditions late Monday. More details at srnnews.com.
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18: 888-971-SAGE, 888-971-7243. I am Larry Elder, Salem News Channel. Well, Hillary's at it again. She's on a interview, and it says, when it comes to your children's health, listen to doctors, not a president who once told Americans to inject bleach. And of course, he never said inject bleach. Donna Brazile, the former co-chair of the DNC, made the same lie. Unfortunately, she said it in front of Greg Gutfeld, number 45.
3: And by the way, if Joe Biden goes out there one day and asks people to drink bleach as a way of fighting a pandemic, God knows.
4: That never happened, Donna.
3: Yes.
4: You got fed a lie there. That never happened, Donna. You got fed a lie.
3: Well, maybe disinfectant.
4: Never happened.
3: Maybe disinfectant.
4: If you're going to say that on the show, you got to have the clip. Never happened.
3: Well, get the clip.
4: All right.
3: Because
4: of this.
3: We have disinfectant,
4: Donna.
3: Whatever you want to call it.
4: I'll buy you steak dinner if you find that clip.
3: No, I mean, look.
4: It never happened.
3: I don't want no dinner.
4: I'm just pointing. I'm just trying to be honest.
3: Oh, yes, he did.
4: If you're going to bring up something that's not true, we got to point it out. That's what we do.
18: Oops. Kamala Harris compares the Trump administration to, wait for it, white supremacists. Number 71.
5: That part of the pain of this moment, Stacey, is these so-called leaders who are pushing this kind of this narrative about who is a legitimate American citizen among American citizens. Yes. This blood and soil narrative that's being pushed at the highest levels of our government to suggest that, you know, once again, to hearken back to times when it was explicit that there was a hierarchy among Americans and who was superior and whom was inferior, all citizens. And that's what's happening right now.
18: This whole hierarchy, who was superior and who wasn't, that's what's happening right now. You mean the way Joe Biden told Charlemagne the God that he wasn't really black? That kind of hierarchy? Number 72.
17: You have a problem figuring out whether you're for me or Trump, and you ain't black.
18: Is that a hierarchy? Remember when Donald Trump had the stones to go to that National Association of Black Journalists? Remember that? That was in July of 2024. Number 67.
19: And we so appreciate you giving us an hour of your time. I want to start by addressing the elephant in the room, sir. A lot of people did not think it was appropriate for you to be here today. You have pushed false claims about some of your rivals, from Nikki Haley to former President Barack Obama, saying that they were not born in the United States, which is not true. You have told four congresswomen of color who were American citizens to go back to where they came from. You have used words like animal and rabid to describe black district attorneys. You've attacked black journalists, calling them a loser, saying the questions that they ask are, quote, stupid and racist. You've had dinner with a white supremacist at your Mar-a-Lago resort. So my question, sir, now that you are asking black supporters to vote for you, why should black voters trust you after you have used language like that?
20: Well, first of all, I don't think I've ever been asked a question so in such a horrible manner, first question. You don't even say, hello, how are you? Are you with ABC? Because I think they're a fake news network, a terrible network. And I think it's disgraceful that I came here in good spirit. I love the black population of this country. I've done so much for the black population of this country, including employment, including opportunity zones with Senator Tim Scott of South Carolina, which is one of the greatest programs ever for black workers and black entrepreneurs. I've done so much, and, you know, and I say this, historically black colleges and universities were out of money, they were stone cold broke, and I saved them, and I gave them long-term financing, and nobody else was doing it. I think it's a very rude introduction. I don't know exactly why you would do something like that, and let me go a step further. I was invited here, and I was told my opponent, whether it was Biden or Kamala, I was told my opponent was going to be here. It turned out my opponent isn't here. You invited me under false pretense. And then you said, you can't do it with Zoom. Well, you know, where's Zoom? She's going to do it with Zoom, and she's not coming. And then you were half an hour late. Just so we understand, I have too much respect for you to be late. They couldn't get their equipment working or something
19: Mr.
20: was
19: President,
20: wrong.
19: Mr. President, I would love
20: I think
19: you
20: it's
19: can
20: a very
19: question
20: nasty question.
19: Wow.
20: I have answered
19: black
20: the question.
19: Trust you with another
20: I have
19: years.
20: Been the best president for the black population since Abraham Lincoln.
19: Better
20: That's
19: than,
20: my answer.
19: Better than President Johnson, who signed the Voting Rights Act.
20: And for you to start off a question
18: you
20: and answer
18: cannot say
20: period, especially-
18: this man does not have cashews. Talk about going to the lion's den.
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24: The midterms are almost here, and Republicans could be in deep trouble. Polls show Democrats leading in key races. Tonight, Rob Finnerty on Newsmax reveals the growing threat from the DSA and the radical left. With less than 60 days to go, Finnerty says it's time for the GOP to hit the panic button. The House may go, and control of the Senate is up for grabs. 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Americans are angry, and the progressive left wants total control of Congress. Tallarico, El Sayed, AOC, Bernie Sanders. Finnerty reveals President Trump's secret plan to fight back and what you can do to help him. Don't miss Finnerty tonight at 8 p.m. Eastern on Newsmax. 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
0: 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What you think?
1: What you mean? Now back to the sage, Larry Elder.
18: 888-971-SAGE, 888-971-7243. I am Larry Elder. We are Salem News Channel. 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President Trump was telling these black journalists things he's done for the black population. He didn't mention doing something about illegal immigration. I've told you that the Civil Rights Commission did a big study, and they all agreed, even though some are liberal, some are in the center, some are on the left, some are on the right, that the demo that's most harmed by illegal immigration are black and brown people living in the inner city with high school or less. Peter Kersenow has been a longtime member of the Civil Rights Commission, number 33.
2: I had asked the Civil Rights Commission to conduct a hearing on this, and there were at least three hearings that we conducted, one of which was designed specifically to determine the effect of illegal immigration on black workers. We had a panel of experts who testified, and they spanned the ideological spectrum. Regardless of whether or not they disagreed on discrete policy issues, each and every one of them agreed that illegal immigration has a decidedly negative impact on black wage levels and employment levels. If you've got a significant influx of low-wage labor, what does it do? It depresses wage levels, correct? And what we found also was, regardless of the wage levels, illegal immigrants displaced black workers in areas that had traditionally been populated by black workers. And the reason for that is because what you find is black workers, particularly black males, are disproportionately concentrated in the low-wage labor market and are disproportionately likely to have no more than a high school diploma. And the same is true for the cohort of illegal aliens, and they compete with one another in areas such as construction, hospitality, service, and agriculture. This was not a small displacement either. We had one witness who testified that after he had run the numbers, he found that 40% of the decline in labor participation rates among black workers over three decades was attributable to competition from illegal immigration. Comes to nearly 1 million fewer jobs for black Americans as a result of the competition from illegal immigrants. And it's not just the employment levels, it's the wage levels also. And I can only give you a few examples, but we had evidence from the Fed in Atlanta, which did a study on this, to show that illegal immigrants depressed wages, the competition from illegal immigrants, depressed wages by $960 on average. But in certain sectors, such as the hospitality industry, the depression of wage levels was $1,560. And because black workers were disproportionately concentrated in those areas, they were disproportionately affected.
18: But, of course, Donald Trump is racist. Hassan Piker is still upset over Francesca Hong's loss, and he knows that people are blaming it on him. Number 57.
3: Tim Walz is about to go on the stage in the VP debate to say that he would sign off on a nuclear first strike on Iran. You know, insane. But think about what the prospects of a

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2: 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You better start defending me. 888-971-SAGE. I am Larry Elder.

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10: 888-971-SAGE, 888-971-7243. I am Larry Elder. We are Salem News Channel. Hassan Piker says, you Democrats better get behind me and start defending me. Number 60.

0: I know we don't always see eye to eye on a lot of stuff, but you have to literally, at some point, I know you don't want to do this, defend me. And not because you love what I have to say, not because I'm a part of this coalition, even though I am, whether you like it or not, but you are going to inevitably have to say, this is a ridiculous conversation that we're having, because the real conversation that Republicans don't want to have is the cost of living crisis. That requires you, at some point, to basically take the L a little bit, okay? And maybe be a little bit more honest about how I'm not this dangerous, toxic, radical force. I'm not expecting you to defend clips out of context or anything like that. I'm not even expecting you to defend some of these statements at all. I think you should probably attack the form. You should attack the form. You should attack the function. You should probably attack the very reason as to why Republicans have made this or trying to make this a salient line of attack, instead of just allowing the Republicans to consistently make this the number one issue, because every moment that the Republicans are talking about this and you're leaning into it is another moment where you're not talking about the issues, and it will actually become a salient narrative, and it will be awful. Anyway, let's continue.
1: David Crowley is the one who won the gubernatorial primary against Francesca Hong. He says, I'm not campaigning with Hassan Piker. So maybe he didn't get the message. Number 46.
2: Campaigned with, she raised money with Hassan Piker, mm-hmm. the controversial streamer. Would you ever consider doing the same between now and November to win over that base of the Democratic vote?
3: Look, I think that we have to reach voters where they are, and it, you know, wherever we have to do that. But you know, I have my ways of doing that. I don't want to lend credibility to platforms, if you will, that I believe further divides us as a community, further divides Democrats, or further divides this country. But I do know that we have to focus on bringing everybody into under this tent. And so I'm always willing to have those tough conversations. But we also have to utilize not just myself, but there are many community members, there are many voters, there are many supporters that we can empower to bring people to be a part of this big tent we call the Democratic Party.
2: When you're talking about dividing, are you talking about Hassan?
3: I'm talking about anybody who focuses on, you know, divisive language.
2: So you are leaving the door open or not to campaigning with him?
3: With Hassan?
2: Yeah.
3: No, I'm not. I don't plan on campaigning with Hassan, if that's what you're asking me. No.
1: That's exactly what he was asking. It took a while to get to it, didn't it? And then there's AOC, number 47.
4: They hate me because they ain't me and they can't ever be me.
1: 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I'm Larry Elder.
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10: News this hour from Town Hall. I'm Keith Peters in Washington. Gas prices have reached a record high for Labor Day. Is there any relief in sight? Correspondent Mike Hempen reports.
11: The price of gas averages $4.14 a gallon. That's nearly a dollar more than last year and surpasses the previous Labor Day record of $3.82 in 2012. Speaking Sunday on ABC's This Week, Energy Secretary Chris Wright acknowledged prices are higher now than a year ago.
12: Yes, they're higher today, but we're doing everything we can to push them down.
11: Prices surged after the U.S. and Israel attacked Iran in February, affecting crude oil traffic through the Strait of Hormuz. I'm Mike Hempel.
10: Republicans are set to gather this week in Dallas for an atypical midterm convention, a two-day event that President Trump and other Republicans hope will generate enthusiasm for the GOP. The investigation into Sunday's crash of an Amazon cargo jet at Miami International Airport that killed five people continues.
13: National Transportation Safety Board Chairwoman Jennifer Homendy says the Amazon cargo jet that barreled off a runway Sunday at Miami International Airport tore apart a van with seven people inside. They worked for a cleaning service contracting with an airline. Five of them were killed.
14: The aircraft then traveled through a perimeter fence and impacted a Toyota Corolla Cross LE and then continued into the grass and impacted another fence line.
13: Homendy says the flight data and cockpit voice recorders have been recovered and will be analyzed at the NTSB.
10: That's correspondent Donna Warder reporting. There was no activity on Wall Street today as the markets were closed for the Labor Day holiday. They'll resume trading on Tuesday. More on these stories at townhall.com.
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10: Jaguar Land Rover has announced plans to cut 4,000 jobs globally to reduce costs and compete with Chinese electric car makers.
16: The luxury automaker aims to achieve $2.3 billion in savings over the next 2 years. Its chief executive says the automotive industry faces challenges with technological changes and geopolitical uncertainty. Most of the job cuts are expected in the UK. That's where the company employs roughly 34,000 people. Rich Thomason reporting.
10: Chimpanzees once used in hepatitis B vaccine experiments are getting health checks at their new home in Liberia. The West African chimpanzees receive care such as teeth cleanings and x-rays at the Second Chance Chimpanzee Refuge. American researchers used more than 400 chimps from the 1970s until the early 2000s. News and analysis at townhall.com. From Washington, I'm Keith Peters. German Chancellor Friedrich Merz was facing pressure after far-right Alternative Germany AfD party won by a landslide in a state election in Saxony-Anhalt.
17: The international reaction shows the divide. Elon Musk congratulated the AfD while U.S. President Donald Trump shared the result without comment. Polish Prime Minister Donald Tusk condemned anyone celebrating it. The biggest loser of this election was the German Chancellor's own party, the CDU, that saw its support roughly cut in half. And attention now turns to the Chancellor, Friedrich Merz, and whether Germany's political firewall against the far right can hold.
10: That's correspondent David Keaton. Merz says his center-right Christian Democratic Union was deeply shocked by what he called the most serious election defeat that the CDU has had for years, for decades. But he indicated he's determined to stay at the helm. More at townhall.com.
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22: Morning glory and evening grace, America. Happy Labor Day to you. It's Hugh Hewitt and a special Labor Day show put together with the assistance of my friends from Hillsdale College as part of the Hillsdale Dialogues. Dr. Larry Arnn, the president of Hillsdale College. His colleague this hour, Dr. Thomas West, a professor of politics at Hillsdale and an eminent scholar on Marxist-Leninism and many other things. Together last hour, we covered an introduction to Marx. This hour, a little bit different, and it's Stalin and Lenin. And I got to tell you, gentlemen, at the beginning of this, it's unlike any other Hillsdale hour I've done, which I always take great joy in, but I don't want to make them at all attractive. I feel like we're walking through a cemetery. Like a vast cemetery of millions and millions of people. And I go back to my college commencement. At the front of the audience was Alexander Solzhenitsyn in the rain at Harvard Yard telling everyone that these guys had won, that they had beaten us down, and Mao was still in his chair, and there were millions to be killed yet in Cambodia. It was just, it's an awful group of people to talk about. And so, Dr. West, I'll start with you. When you pick up Lenin and Stalin, and is it possible even to communicate to students the awfulness of what they wrought?
23: Well, I think that's what gets the students' attention, is when they realize it's not just talk, not just academic chatter. This is the real world. And this is some big deal that happened in the 20th century, and whose ideas, as you pointed out in the last hour, are in some ways still with us.
24: Yeah, if it's a cemetery, Hugh, it's full of vampires because these guys are waking up.
22: Oh, you're right. It's the zombie. As Lenin, born in 1870, dies in 1924. He gloms on to Marx, and I'll let you take it away from there, Dr. West. What does he do with Marx? How does he bend it? And we'll come to Stalin later on in the hour.
23: Well, the big thing that by the time Lenin got interested in this and serious about it, say 1890s, he had to see that Marx's initial predictions were not coming true in some respects. Marx was predicting the self-destruction of capitalism in Europe, and the opposite had happened. In Europe, capitalism has gotten stronger and stronger during the years since Marx. That Lenin had grown up, and the workers were not all that revolutionary, as it turned out. But there was an opportunity that presented itself in Russia, where the workers, or at least some people in Russia, some workers, were more revolutionary, more willing to take action and to turn against the system. So there was an opportunity that was available there, and Lenin had to explain that. Why would we go to Russia for this revolution when it was supposed to happen first in the more advanced Western countries? So that was one of the changes he had to make in the doctrines. He had to say, look, this is not working in that way, and so we have to explain why is it that in what we would now call the Third World, that the opportunities for revolution are better than in the First World.
22: Now, it's interesting. He was born into what we would basically call an upper-middle-class family. His brother was also a radical. His brother engaged in revolutionary politics. I think he tried to kill the Tsar and was himself executed as a result. So he's one of the classic sort of weathermen of 120 years ago, going all SDS on the Tsar. Larry Arnn, you mentioned in the last hour, Winston Churchill's career is taking off at the same time Lenin is. When did Churchill become aware of his arch enemy, or one of his two arch enemies?
24: Well, I'm going to read you three things that Churchill wrote about Lenin that are wonderful. And the answer is he was aware of all that very early. He was he probably learned of Lenin in the early days of the Russian Revolution, because Lenin was a non-entity mostly until then. But he caught on in a hurry. And it's interesting how Lenin and his team got into St. Petersburg and then began to make their list of people to kill. I've actually been in the house where they were first stationed. Churchill writes about it. See, the Germans picked Lenin up in Switzerland, put him in a train, and took him to Russia so he could distort Russia. It was a war measure. And you should hear Churchill write about this. He says, "The Germans were in the mood which had opened unlimited submarine warfare with the certainty of bringing the U.S. into the war. Upon the Western Front, they were beginning to use the most terrible means of offense at their disposal, including poison gas. Nevertheless, it was with a sense of awe that they turned upon Russia the most grisly of all weapons. They transported Lenin in a sealed truck on a train, like a plague bacillus, from Switzerland into Russia."
0: Wow. It's like making him the modern Ebola. Yeah, they sent him from Switzerland. That's very well put. What else did he say about him?
24: Well, he said, he writes in the World Crisis, all these readings are from that, and that's Churchill's history of the First World War, a tour de force, and everybody should read that. And in the last volume, which is called The Aftermath, I'm sorry, in the penultimate volume, which is called The Eastern Front, he writes this description of Lenin: "Implacable vengeance, rising from a frozen pity in a tranquil, sensible, matter-of-fact, good-humored integument. His weapon, logic; his mood, opportunist; his sympathies, cold and wide as the Arctic Ocean.
0: Wow.
24: His hatreds, tight as the hangman's noose. His purpose, to save the world; his method, to blow it up. Absolute principles, but readiness to change them. Apt at once to kill or learn. Dooms and afterthoughts, ruffianism and philanthropy. But a good husband, a gentle guest, happy, his biographers assure us, to wash up the dishes or dandle the baby, as mildly amused to stalk as to butcher. The quality of Lenin's vengeance was impersonal. Confronted with the need of killing any particular person, he showed reluctance, even distress, but to blot out a million, to proscribe entire classes, to light the flames of intestine war in every land, with the inevitable destruction of the well-being of whole nations, these were sublime abstractions."
0: Wow. So, Dr. West, when you write at the beginning of Marx and Lenin, your famed essay, that was, it's a question, was the Lenin-led Russian Revolution of 1917 a Marxist revolution? And beyond that, is the post-Lenin Soviet Union, including that of Stalin, faithfully executing Marx's vision and testament? What's the answer for the radio audience that can't read Marx and Lenin?
23: Well, what I argued there is that the yes, fundamentally, what went on in the Soviet Union was built entirely on Marx's legacy. That didn't mean I'm not saying there were no changes. That there were circumstances that had changed that had to be adjusted. Marx himself, had he been around in 1917, would have seen that. But basically, the basic idea of Marx, the fundamental thought, which was to abolish everything private, to do away with all private property, private relationships, private everything, in the name of this grand vision of perfected humanity, and using the means, as Churchill just said, in the quote we just heard, using the means of blowing up the world if need be to get there. That's the authentic Marx.
0: Now, Lenin did not merely implement, he added to, did he not? And I think he added, if I recall correctly, specificity and sophistication as to the means by which revolution could be leapfrogged and a country transformed.
23: Right. One of his early discoveries was that the working class wasn't as revolutionary as Marx had initially thought it would be by then. And so what that meant was not that you change your project, but rather that you therefore have to put more power into the party and take it away from the actual workers. People today, you know, I remember when I was younger, when you'd talk about the Soviet Union, they'd talk about how, you know, the Soviets were dishonest. They took power out of the hands of the workers and gave it to the party. That was the whole point. Even Marx, early on, had said that the workers had to be shaped and formed into a class, and that was the task of the party. Marx himself never expected the workers spontaneously to figure that out.
0: But Lenin was the fire stick that made. I've only been to Moscow once, and I went all that way for the purpose of going into his tomb to assure the SOB was still dead, and it was closed that day, so I'm not sure. But he hasn't made quite the comeback that Marx has made, has he, Tom West?
23: No, the actual failure of the Soviet Union as a nation, as a project, has led people predominantly to be silent on that. And but Marx, you know, people can say, well, you know, that wasn't the real Marx, that wasn't the authentic thing. There's always another way to resurrect Marx from the dead by claiming that all the previous experiments in Marxism were not authentically done.
0: But Larry, in the rise of the Islamist terrorist, and actually in the Arab terrorists of the 60s and 70s, Lenin lived on, because he very much invented, or was one of the inventors of, the ideology of terrorism.
24: Well, modern mass scientific tyranny invented in the 20th century, especially in Stalin's Russia and Hitler's Germany, those tools are now known, and they're adaptable to more than one thing.
0: And do you place most of the onus 10 seconds on Lenin or on Stalin?
24: Both. I'll say something about that after the break.
0: All right. We'll be right back. Dr. Larry Ahn, president of Hillsdale College, his colleague, Professor Dr. Thomas West, continuing on this special Labor Day edition of the Hillsdale Dialogue here on The Hugh Hewitt Show.

0: Do you know what the Bible says about business, money, and investing? 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Abraham, Joseph, Solomon, even Jesus talked about investing, being wise with what we've been given. 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
1: The midterms are almost here, and Republicans could be in deep trouble. Polls show Democrats leading in key races. Tonight, Rob Finnerty on Newsmax reveals the growing threat from the DSA and the radical left. With less than 60 days to go, Finnerty says it's time for the GOP to hit the panic button. The House may go, and control of the Senate is up for grabs. Gas prices, mortgage rates, health care, and out-of-control national debt. Americans are angry, and the progressive left wants total control of Congress. Tallarico, El Sayed, AOC, Bernie Sanders. Finnerty reveals President Trump's secret plan to fight back and what you can do to help him. Don't miss Finnerty tonight at 8 p.m. Eastern on Newsmax. 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
4: Foundations of Freedom, a look at America's founding principles and the leaders who shaped our nation.
5: Ronald Reagan understood that preserving liberty required more than defending it. It had to be taught. In his 1989 farewell address, Reagan warned America about the danger of losing its national memory. If we forget what we did, we won't know who we are. Reagan understood that a free nation cannot preserve principles its people no longer understand. Every generation must learn why America's freedoms matter, understand the sacrifices that secured them, and accept the responsibilities that come with self-government. Liberty cannot be simply inherited. It must be intentionally passed from one generation to the next. Because when we fail to teach the meaning of freedom, we eventually lose the will to preserve it. So, are we preparing the next generation merely to inherit liberty, or teaching them why it is worth preserving?
2: 5976.
0: Minutes after the hour, America. Hope you're having a great Labor Day. This is being originally broadcast in 2014, a year in which Vladimir Putin has invaded Ukraine twice, a year in which there was an Olympics in Russia to begin the year, followed by just an incredible killing. It's also
6: being broadcast the first time, first Labor Day. I hope to use it many Labor Days into the future. In a week where Americans are found to have joined a revolutionary movement called ISIS and have been killed in its pursuit in the Middle East and Syria. And so we see ideology and terrorism just blossoming all around us in the original homeland of it, Russia, and all across the globe. And before the break, I asked Dr. Larry Arnn, you know, who owns this, Lenin or Stalin? And he were going to say what?
7: First I'll recommend two books. One's by the great Robert Conquest. His tour de force is called The Harvest of Sorrow. And he gives the story of the Ukrainian farms and the, you know, Georgian and those areas, and the starvation and the collectivization and the death of millions.
8: 30 million.
7: Yeah, 30 million. But in the early in that book, he quotes from a speech by one of the Bolshevik leaders named Karl Radek at the military academy, and he says that, and this is in 1922, so it's early days, and Lenin's still the man. And he says in the speech, he says, you know, we're surprised. Well, he doesn't say we're surprised. He says, Conquest claims that Lenin and the others were surprised that the workers didn't like what they were doing. And Radek delivers the reaction. He says, the workers may not be ready for what's to be done, and in that case, the party has to make the decision. And he claims that's the first time they announced that doctrine. But of course, the doctrine is implicit in the whole thing, right? In other words, a great good is to be achieved, and that good is only known to people who are capable of scientific knowledge in the new meaning of science, that is, the science is making and remaking and creating out of whatever the will is. And so they mustn't be allowed to get in the way. And if you want to see how that plays out, one of the greatest books I've ever read, and greatest on this subject, is Darkness at Noon by Arthur Koestler. And he was a communist, and he writes this story of one of the guys who's in St. Petersburg. You know, there's a famous picture of all the guys lined up with Lenin, you know, who were injected like a poison, like a bacillus plague into Russia by the Germans. And they're all in a row, and Lenin's in the middle, and Stalin's one of them, and Beria, and Trotsky, and Bulgarin, and all these guys. And Stalin eventually killed nearly all those guys.
6: Right.
7: And became the boss. But when they were killed, they all went in public trials and confessed to crimes that they hadn't committed. Bukharin, the last of them, spent 2 days explaining why all of the confessions were true and sincerely meant. And they all knew after they'd confessed, they'd get to smoke cigarettes and eat well for 2 or 3 days and have some sunshine. And then they were going to walk down a dungeon in a prison, a dark dungeon with one man behind them. And that at some point, undetermined, so there's no special ceremony, he's going to shoot them in the back of the head and leave them there. And that's, they know their fate. And that method of execution, you see, is meant to emphasize that it's a non-event. And in Darkness at Noon, this Rubishov, who's the main character, he reveals why he did that. Because he had adopted and inflicted on others the doctrine that the individual is nothing and the party is everything and infallible. And so when they finally got him worn down by his interrogation, they put that point to him. And they put the point to him that he had done that himself to his own beloved woman, that he had loved above all things, and let her be executed. How can you call yourself a man without subjecting yourself to the same thing? And the point of the book is, although none of the men had committed the crimes that they said that they had committed, on the other hand, the confessions were also in that powerful sense true. And that, you have to understand, is the nature of the despotism. It overcomes every human impulse. Every natural human impulse is its specific enemy.
6: Communism spread. It spread all over the world. It released its spores in Russia. Those spread all over the world. And eventually communism released. But Dr. West, it releases to China, where Mao actually perfects the system, doesn't he?
8: Well, yeah, in the sense of the absolute submission of the personality to the party.
6: Yes.
8: That's it.
6: And so maybe Pol Pot is the ultimate practitioner of this, but now it ought to be 100% discredited, but it's not. That's what's, why does it, I've asked this three times, I'll try again, why can it, how can it endure in the wake of, or North Korea is the perfect example, in the wake of all that it has produced?
8: Well, of course, first of all, don't underestimate the tools of despotism. We have perfected those in modern times. The ability of a government to snoop and spy on its own people and ferret out anything they're doing that's against what the government wants. That's, but it's, again, you, I think this craving, I this longing that people have in their hearts for something pure, high, noble, grand. Larry talked about that earlier. Marx, in a way, denies that, but in a way relies totally upon that longing.
6: Do you think
8: that's what people want, and that's why people are willing to sacrifice themselves over and over again for this goal?
6: Unfair question, because it's modern, but do you think Putin is motivated by the same desire, or is he simply a raw amasser of wealth? I mean, that's a difference from what you're talking about.
7: It's very rare for people to be like him and get where they are unless they're interested in power more than wealth. He likes to dominate. He doesn't seem to me, and what do I know, but he doesn't seem to me to have that, he's a nationalist, but he doesn't have that set of universal doctrines that can set an international movement marching the way the Marxists did. Maybe I'm wrong about that, but he's just a despot, right? And that's a type. And he does have all the modern, you know, like in the classic works you will see that, like Aristotle, for example, says that tyranny can't last a long time except by one tool, and that is it has to knock down everything high. And so it's essentially, if it persists, degrading to people. Well, what is the art of the despotism of the Soviet Union and Nazi Germany except that they figure out what you love, and they're very good at that, and they use that as a tool to command you and make you do degrading things. In 1984, another book, in the more famous book, actually, in the genre of Darkness at Noon, what is he made to do at the end except urge his torturer not to do it to him, but to do it instead to his beloved? So the truth is, and see, here's the case, right? Human life is imperfect, and it's bound to continue to be. But on the other hand, we are gaining strength through science all the time. We can do more, boundless wealth, all of that. And so the temptation grows to think we can perfect everything if we'll just try a little harder.
6: We'll be back on this special Labor Day edition of the Hillsdale Dialogues. 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Stay with us. We'll be right back on the Hugh Hewitt Show.

0: With SRN News, I'm Keith Peters in Washington. Iran's state media says a ballistic missile with improved capabilities demonstrates Tehran's shifting stance toward taking preemptive action against threats. A senior Iranian official earlier said new missile capability had been tested against a U.S. warship over the weekend. On Saturday, the U.S. said it struck Iranian oil tankers in response to ballistic missiles launched at U.S. warships. Meanwhile, the White House is dismissing Iran's stated plan to create an exclusion zone near the Strait of Hormuz. Candidates in several states with competitive House and Senate races are beginning the stretch run of election season with Labor Day events at festivals, union halls, and parades. This year's campaigns have already been combative, busy, and expensive. More details at SRNNews.com.
1: The midterms are almost here, and Republicans could be in deep trouble. Polls show Democrats leading in key races. Tonight, Rob Finnerty on Newsmax reveals the growing threat from the DSA and the radical left. With less than 60 days to go, Finnerty says it's time for the GOP to hit the panic button. The House may go, and control of the Senate is up for grabs. Gas prices, mortgage rates, health care, and out-of-control national debt. Americans are angry, and the progressive left wants total control of Congress. Tallarico, El Sayed, AOC, Bernie Sanders. Finnerty reveals President Trump's secret plan to fight back and what you can do to help him. Don't miss Finnerty tonight at 8 p.m. Eastern on Newsmax. 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
5: 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I'm not involved in the details of that. So I know the president's got a lot more information. 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
6: 9:59.
7: 33 minutes after the hour, America, happy Labor Day to you. We are talking about the history of, well, communism and then why the American labor movement did not fall prey to Dr. Thomas West. Lenin dies young, 53 years old, 1924, and he's leaving behind Stalin and Trotsky, his comrade in arms, and a bunch of these other people that Larry was just talking about in the last segment, and Stalin quickly eliminates them all. Were the ideological differences that have been much mocked, you know, Life of Brian, Monty Python, Splitter, Trotskyite, Leninite, you know, all the different things, did they really matter that much? Did they really believe things that were that significantly different from each other?
8: No, they didn't. And in fact, Stalin was a master at adopting the position of one faction against the other and then turning right around and adopting the position of the people he had just murdered to beat the other faction. What they all agreed on was that Russia had to be transformed from the top down and turned into an industrial powerhouse and a military powerhouse, so that they could lead the revolution throughout the whole world. This was the goal, to transform the world. You mentioned Putin earlier. Putin's really a different animal. I think the United States, people in the United States, I think, often misunderstand Putin. He's not fundamentally motivated by that Marxist vision of transforming humanity. He's a Russian patriot. He's an evil guy, but he's a patriot. He wants what's good for his country. People like Stalin and Trotsky and Bukharin, they wanted what was good for the communist movement worldwide. And Russia was the center of that.
7: Now, in an essay sent to me via you, Bolshevism and Stalinism by Stephen Cohen, it begins, "Every great revolution puts forth for debate by future scholars and partisans alike a quintessential historical interpretive question. Of all the historical questions raised by the Bolshevik Revolution and its outcome, none is larger, more complex, or more important than that of the relationship between Bolshevism and Stalinism." So unpack that. Again, people can't read Cohen at length. Why is it that important, and what's the answer?
8: I think what's important about Stalin, to understand about Stalin, is that he was, deep down, he thought he was going to be the guy who would be the messiah of humanity, save the whole human race from its condition of being stuck in this world of selfishness and degradation. Everything he does. You got to think about, what is it that a man has to be able to think about himself to be able to order the murder of tens of millions of people at the stroke of a pen? This is a man who thought he was doing good throughout his entire life. That is strange. There's a novel by Solzhenitsyn called The First Circle, In the First Circle.
7: Yeah.
8: You got a picture of Stalin in there, a psychological picture. Stalin is an old man having a conversation with himself. Brilliant. And he picks up on that. He sees Stalin as a man who's really nasty and evil and conniving and so on, but deep down he thinks he's saving humanity. And that's the real difference, I think, between him and a guy like Putin.
9: In this conversation in Solzhenitsyn, by the way, he imagines himself kind of like St. Peter, and maybe he's going to go up to the heaven. And you have to, the stunning thing when you go to the Kremlin, I've only done it in recent years, is the Kremlin is the court and of the czars and their archbishops. And so it's full of the most beautiful churches. And the communists ruled that country from that place without ever tearing down those churches.
7: Right.
9: And so he was living amidst these spires that were monuments to Jesus Christ. And Solzhenitsyn, at least, portrays Stalin as having thoughts that he was walking down the same line as Jesus Christ and his apostles.
7: I have only been there a couple of times. Quarrel with me if I'm wrong. I don't think anyone goes to Russia today to see anything that was built or done by any of the Soviets. I don't think there's a thing that they built or did that would attract a cultural tourist. Am I wrong, Dr. West?
9: Well, maybe Tom wants me to answer that. Maybe they'll start when Chernobyl is opened up and you can visit that.
7: That's in the Ukraine, though. Yeah, that's in the Ukraine. And maybe dead Lenin. But I don't think they created anything of beauty.
9: I'll tell you the counterexample that proves your point. The court hall, the main one on the Kremlin, is one of the most beautiful rooms on Earth, one of the most beautiful I've ever seen. And they have a large photograph of it in there, of what it was like in Stalin's time, because the Supreme Soviet met in it for a while, and they painted over all of the gold and all of the beautiful blues that are in there into a dull purple.
7: Oh, my God.
9: And now they've restored it, and you can compare the room.
7: We'll be right back. Dr. Larry Arnn, president of Hillsdale College, his colleague, Professor Dr. Thomas West, continuing on this special Labor Day edition of the Hillsdale Dialogue here on The Hugh Hewitt Show.

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0: America. I hope you're having a great Labor Day. This is right in your wheelhouse, Arn. I'll throw it to you. On a few occasions, three great men, and great defined not with a moral component, but with a significance component, Stalin, Churchill, and FDR got together. And, I wish we could have recorded these conversations because they represent the confluence of very different points of view, with FDR being the least intellectual of the three, but also the most powerful of the three in the long run. Do you think they ever talked high theory?
1: Well, first of all, there are extensive records about them talking, and lots of the meetings were recorded in minutes, but also Churchill himself, you know, because he wrote about everything he did. He wrote a lot about his conversations with Stalin, and here's the most dramatic, you know, he wrote in the Second World War, that one of his most popular books, he wrote that he questioned Stalin about the Ukraine and about the collective farms and the famines. And he said, yeah, those peasants just wouldn't agree and they had to be made. I'm paraphrasing. And Churchill said that he heard that, and he named some number. And Stalin said, no, no. And he admitted to another number. And if memory serves, the number he admitted to was 8 million. And Churchill recorded that and, you know, thought that was very indicative. And another thing that's really wonderful is there's a long letter that Churchill wrote to Stalin, and in the Churchill archive there are three versions of it. And he wrote a long protest against what Stalin was doing in the second half of the war, and he made a diatribe against Karl Marx, or he made an argument against him, and invited Stalin to reconsider all that. And then he wrote on that, not sent. And then a second version, shorter, some of that remaining, not sent. And then the third version that was sent, and all that remains is a paragraph that's just these words, I was never any good at Karl Marx.
0: Right, so, Dr. West, is Stalin, in the final analysis, is he just a progressive with visions of humanitarian grandeur, as was hinted at in the last segment? He thought he was Jesus without all the hoopla. Or
1: with it,
0: or with it, and the progressives of today are just different because they're not coming out of the ashes of a Leninist revolution armed with Cheka, or is he something different entirely?
2: No, what I'm saying, he's really a Marxist, meaning he's a guy who's not just progressive in our contemporary liberal sense. He's a guy who wants to wreck and destroy all private property, private business. Everything's going to be collectivized. The reason why he had to murder 30 million peasants by starving them to death, and some of them just shot and sent away to the gulag, was because he thought that in order to save humanity, we all had to get away from people having their own farms. That was the bottom line question.
0: So why did everyone have to repudiate? Why did Khrushchev have to give a secret speech when it was done? Why did they have to walk away from Stalin and dismantle the gulag if, in fact, he was just a Marxist and here was the next generation of Marxists?
2: The thing about Marxism is, as Marx himself said, is we've got the goals. But then the question turns into a matter of tactics and strategy. So this is one of the things I mentioned earlier about Lenin in the last segment, is that Lenin took Marx's idea of the party, which is going to shape the workers and shape the movement politically, and then got into the question of how do we organize the party and how do we get that party structured. And basically what Lenin said about that was, you've got to limit the power of the party just to the people at the very top of the party. You can't even trust the party. What Stalin did was to say, I see where that's going. The logical end of that is only one person in the whole country can be trusted.
0: Yeah, sure.
2: That's me.
0: And Mao had to do the same thing, right?
2: So, I mean, that's not progressivism in the way we're used to it in America. Progressives actually are okay with private property as long as it's properly managed and properly controlled from the top down in the state. We're not trying to kill off capitalists in this country. In fact, our whole progressive structure of government is based on crony capitalism from top to bottom.
0: Does that break wall erode eventually?
1: Well, that's a question about the future, and Churchill said, though imminent, it is obscure. But I will tell you what his prediction was. So some rough parallel there is between the American progressives and the Fabian socialists in Britain. The political parties in America are not that different from the ones in Britain now. What he thought was, the difference between the Fabians and the communists is real. That is, they mean gradualism and evolution and gentle methods. But what he said is, they're going to run up against reality. And then he said famously, and more than once, historians pretend it was a single mistake, but it wasn't, he said that they will not be able to realize their ultimate aims without the use of a secret police, yes, I mean a Gestapo. And what did he mean by that? He meant that in the end, you're never going to get the equality that they're after unless you assail all of the sources of it. And though the main ones, in my opinion, are property and family and faith. And those have to be constrained. And, of course, moves to constrain those things are underway heavily in the United States today. The tension here, because it is the same thing, right? On the one hand, there are these utopian hopes, and on the other hand, they're not constrained really by anything outside our will.
0: We continue with our Labor Day special on the Hillsdale Dialogues. All of the dialogues going back 4 years collected at HughForHillsdale.com. 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
4: Foundations of Freedom. A look at America's founding principles and the leaders who shaped our nation.
5: Ronald Reagan understood that preserving liberty required more than defending it. It had to be taught. In his 1989 farewell address, Reagan warned America about the danger of losing its national memory. If we forget what we did, we won't know who we are. Reagan understood that a free nation cannot preserve principles its people no longer understand. Every generation must learn why America's freedoms matter, understand the sacrifices that secured them, and accept the responsibilities that come with self-government. Liberty cannot be simply inherited. It must be intentionally passed from one generation to the next. Because when we fail to teach the meaning of freedom, we eventually lose the will to preserve it. So, are we preparing the next generation merely to inherit liberty or teaching them why it is worth preserving?
6: 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Start your morning with a voice you know and trust. Dave Elswick, bringing you the issues that matter to Arkansas, the news behind the headlines, and conversations you won't hear anywhere else. Then, in the afternoon, stay informed and fired up with Doc Washburn, breaking down the biggest stories of the day and what they mean for you. And all day long, hear from some of the biggest voices in talk radio. CNN's Scott Jennings, Mike Gallagher, and Larry Elder, bringing you sharp insight, lively debate, and the perspective you've been looking for. News, opinion, insight, and the conversations shaping our community. From Little Rock to the Natural State and beyond. 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
2: Welcome back, America. It's Hugh Hewitt. Want to let you know that coming up next hour, Dr. Marino is going to join the conversation from Hillsdale College. Right now, I'm talking with Dr. Arn, Dr. West about the American progressives.
8: Our will is all. One of our professors here, Kevin Slack, has written to point out that modern liberals believe that they're all big followers of nature. You know, they're doing the natural thing. But what is the natural thing? The natural thing is for us to seize control of events and govern ourselves in the world toward constant improvement. And that is hostile to those three sources, as I say, of independence and really of the scope for the individual to lead a human life.
2: Last question, how does it endure? Same question I asked. In Cuba, hopefully by the time this airs next, both Castro brothers will have gone to meet their reward. It will almost overnight become an extension of United States capitalism, I think. So why in the world does Piketty sell one book, much less 100,000?
9: Well, we've talked throughout our discussion of this, we've talked about how the workers and the peasants who were originally thought supposedly going to support this movement turned out not to be very interested in it. But we haven't said much about who is interested in it. And the answer to that is intellectuals are interested in it. The Marxism has always been a movement

0: of an elite group of intellectuals who are deeply dissatisfied with their society. As far back as Plato, he pointed out that one thing that human beings who have ambition will always want is power. And if they're not running things, they'll cook up reasons why they need to be running things. So you put that together with our current lack of having a higher purpose that's being affirmed anywhere in our society, and you've got some kind of a substitute for the idea of God or the idea of honor or the idea of nature.
1: And it's more
0: in
1: of
0: this grand vision, and that's what these intellectuals just, they gravitate to it.
1: George Meany was the most virulent anti-communist, anti-Marxist that there was. He helped Nixon get elected in 68. He wanted nothing to do with it. How did Meany develop out of a labor movement devoted to equality of the working man, but retain within him the intuitive hatred of Marxism?
0: That period of American history, at earlier 20th century progressivism, they didn't want anything to do with Marxism.
2: Yeah,
0: John Dewey, the Fabians
2: in Britain too.
0: Yeah.
2: In the government, in the 1945 labor government, a great man in many ways. There were others that were too. Was Ernest Bevin, who was a dock worker, and he was meaner than hell, and he hated communism. And like most of them, I think the guy meant well, you know. And they all thought it's all going to go great, you know, in the election of Obama. What do we all think? You know, what so many thought. We're in the crazy minority. They all thought, now we got it all fixed. Everything's going to be super. And that means that a different kind of movement might grow out of a successful country than grows out of a place like Russia, which was dysfunctional and despotic.
1: Excellent idea. Dr. Thomas West, you leave us now. Thanks for an amazing couple of hours of conversation. I continue on with Dr. Larry Arnn and his colleague Paul Marino when we return on this Labor Day to talk about organized labor in America. Don't go anywhere. It's the Hugh Hewitt Show.

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3: News this hour from Town Hall. I'm Keith Peters in Washington. Federal investigators are examining why an Amazon cargo jet barreled off a runway at Miami International Airport Sunday and crashed into vehicles, killing at least five people. NTSB Chairwoman Jennifer Homendy says the investigation has begun.
4: We were able to recover the flight data recorder and the cockpit voice recorder that is going back to the NTSB tonight in just a couple of hours and will be at headquarters where it can be evaluated and downloaded.
3: The National Transportation Safety Board is focusing on whether the plane touched down too late to stop safely. Experts say the plane appeared to remain airborne well down the runway before landing. The crash halted flights at the airport, causing widespread delays and cancellations. Amazon expressed condolences and said it would cooperate with the investigation. The Environmental Protection Agency has launched a new approach towards some forms of plastic waste, removing regulatory barriers by treating some plastic recycling as a form of manufacturing rather than waste disposal.
5: Under President Donald Trump, the EPA aims to incentivize advanced recycling of plastic, contributing to the economy while addressing the spread of plastic waste into oceans and other ecosystems. EPA Administrator Lee Zeldin, quote, has taken several concrete steps to reinvigorate recycling in the United States, including action that directly supports the advanced recycling industry, the agency said in a statement. The advanced recycling changes form part of a broader EPA effort to boost resource recovery. Bernie Bennett reporting.
3: As the midterm elections draw closer, President Trump is stepping up his efforts for Republicans in the coming days. His party is set together this week in Dallas for an atypical midterm convention. More on these stories at townhall.com.
6: The midterms are almost here, and Republicans could be in deep trouble. Polls show Democrats leading in key races. Tonight, Rob Finnerty on Newsmax reveals the growing threat from the DSA and the radical left. With less than 60 days to go, Finnerty says it's time for the GOP to hit the panic button. The House may go, and control of the Senate is up for grabs. Gas prices, mortgage rates, health care, and out-of-control national debt. Americans are angry, and the progressive left wants total control of Congress. Tallarico, El Sayed, AOC, Bernie Sanders. Finnerty reveals President Trump's secret plan to fight back and what you can do to help him. Don't miss Finnerty tonight at 8 p.m. Eastern on Newsmax. 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
3: A well-known Chinese comedian's act drew anything but laughter from authorities in communist China.
7: Two companies have been fined after the funny man altered the lyrics of a patriotic song during a performance. The Culture and Tourism Bureau says the comedian's actions caused a, quote, severe negative impact on society. They fined the company hosting the show and the theater where he performed. The comedian, a prominent figure in China, has not performed publicly since the incident. Several of his shows have been canceled. Rich Thomason reporting.
3: Search and rescue teams are combing through the debris of a collapsed building in New Delhi. The death toll has climbed to seven, officials said Monday. The five-story building, which housed a boys' hostel, collapsed on Sunday. in a densely populated neighborhood near a Delhi University campus. News and analysis at townhall.com. From Washington, I'm Keith Peters reporting. Christopher Bell finally breaks his curse of 2026 and parks his car in Victory Lane, taking the checkered flag at historic Darlington Raceway in South Carolina.
8: Seven times in 2026, Christopher Bell had finished second. Sunday night in the NASCAR Cup Series race at Darlington Raceway, Bell is a bridesmaid no more. His win kicked off the first race of the 10-race NASCAR chase for the championship, and he trails the points leader Denny Hamlin by 12. Bell battled past Kyle Larson to take the lead as Larson's tires wore thin. Then he held off a charge by Ty Gibbs, who would finish second. Rounding out the top three was Tyler Reddick, who led the most laps of the race.
3: Correspondent Jerry Jordan reporting. Bell's win meant all four Joe Gibbs Racing drivers earned victories this season. That's the first time that has happened since 2019. More on these stories at townhall.com.
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12: Morning glory and evening grace, America. It's Hugh Hewitt, and a happy Labor Day to you as the summer comes to a conclusion. The Hillsdale Dialogue reignites with energy we've never done before. It's a special three-hour Hillsdale Dialogue for Labor Day. The last 2 hours devoted to the theories of Marx, Lenin, Stalin, and communism. And then this hour with Dr. Larry Arnn and his colleague, Dr. Paul Marino, who is sitting in now for Tom West's chair, on American labor and why it did not go crazy in the way that communism did. And Dr. Marino, I'll welcome you, and I want people to know that Paul Marino holds the Grucock Chair in the American Constitution at Hillsdale College. He's a member of the James Madison Society at Princeton University. He wrote the From Direct Action to Affirmative Action, Fair Employment Law and Policy in America, and Black Americans in Organized Labor. He's a labor historian. Dr. Marino, welcome. It's great to have you on Labor Day.
13: Thank you, Hugh. Great to be on the show.
12: And Dr. Arnn sitting in at the Hillsdale studio, you by phone. Let me ask you at the beginning. I read your Organized Labor in American Law. It's an amazing piece. I've been looking for something like this for years, but I've never actually trusted anyone to teach me the history of American labor. Is that a widespread problem?
13: Oh, absolutely. The whole field of labor history really only began in the 1960s. And most of its founders were pretty explicit that they, you know, that they had an agenda. They had, they wanted to use history for political purposes. So you're quite right to be suspicious about stuff that's labeled labor history.
12: Now, I don't often do this, but I want to read two-thirds of a paragraph you wrote just to give people your overall theory. A composite account of American labor goes something like this. Unions were outlawed as criminal conspiracies before 1842. Even after courts recognized their legal existence, their methods, strikes, picketing, boycotting, were useless because laissez-faire free labor formalism hid the overwhelming economic power of employers behind a facade of equality.
14: Courts then subverted the 14th Amendment from its purpose of protecting black civil rights and turned it into a shield for the property rights of big business. In the Gilded Age, courts fashioned the labor injunction to recriminalize unions. Worse still, when Congress enacted antitrust laws to curb big businesses, judges used them to crush organized labor. Judges also vitiated congressional and state acts to exempt unions from injunctions and antitrust laws. When Congress finally acted in the 30s, either it did so primarily to dampen truly radical working class activism, or the federal courts and administrators de-radicalized congressional intent. In either case, national labor relations ended up as a net loss for organizing labor. Union power eroded after World War II and collapsed after 1980, largely due to political and legal disadvantages. So I want my audience to know, at Hillsdale, you have great clarity about how labor in America developed and the obstacles which it faced.
13: Well, yes, and I thought it's really important to, you can't leave a field like labor history. It's an important thing for people to know about. And I think one of the things we have to do as historians is take on, you know, the accepted narratives that the left has been producing, you know, mostly since the 1960s.
14: And so, Larry Arnn, when you talk to people about unions, what tone do you strike with them and their role in American history?
15: Well, you know, first of all, there's a principle, right? I think people have freedom of association. And so if they want to join and, you know, join together, they can do that. That's fine. Freedom of association also means you don't have to associate. And so I'm against compelled unionism, and especially when unions are politically active. I don't think anybody ought to have to join a union to get a job. And on the other hand, if a bunch of workers want to join and talk to their employer together, I've always thought that was okay. And better than okay. It's a right, I think. And so that's what I think. I don't know. Paul, what do you think?
13: Yeah, absolutely. And I think the crucial word there is coercion or compulsion. And I think when most people think about collective bargaining, they think about it as a voluntary thing. They approve of it. But when you get down to the details of how collective bargaining actually works in most states, you know, Michigan recently just became a voluntary union state. That's where the controversy really begins.
14: We call them right-to-work states. And for the benefit of the audience, Paul Marino, would you explain what that means?
13: Sure. Under the Wagner Act back in 1935, the basic rules were an employer had to bargain. This is the compulsory part. He was compelled to bargain with whatever organization was chosen by a majority of his employees. And you were compelled to join a union if that was one of the conditions that the union negotiated. And so that made it compulsory both on the employer and on a minority of workers who might not want to join any union at all, or maybe not this or that particular union. And since 1947, states have been given the option to opt out of that, so that they can't compel workers to pay dues to support a union that they don't want to join. And it was mostly states in the South and the West that adopted these right-to-work laws. And then very recently, Michigan became one of them.
14: And the result is business flocks to those places that do not compel them to be unionized and to operate under non-right-to-work state rules. And there's a lesson in that, Larry Arnn, about the basic American preference for free association, but with a respect for the associational rights of owners and non-union members.
15: That's right. And you know, so in one model of the economy, we've been talking about Marx, capital is the inveterate enemy of labor. The privileges of capital make it an economic fact that labor will always be competed down to subsistence wages, whereas capital will benefit greatly. And so if you hold that view of the world, then you want to do things like compulsory unions and make labor into a force with government behind it so that it can stand up to capital. In another view, first of all, people are, they carry the motive force for their own well-being inside themselves. They work in a free economy. They profit by voluntary transactions where they have to benefit somebody else. In a competitive economy, if some employer is exploitive, then people will work for somebody else. And wages will be set by market conditions, and they will tend to rise as prosperity grows. And so if you look at the world that second way, that's happy news, because then you can have limited government and people can make their own way. But if it's that first way, then you're going to have these great powers that are always the capital and labor, with government behind controlling both of them, really. And the individual, what's he matter?
14: Yeah.
15: To both.
14: Yeah.
15: I mean, watch the movie On the Waterfront.
14: Now I got to ask Dr. Marino, that you write, and you persuaded me overnight, that there's a gentle pendulum at work here. It's not a revolutionary pendulum. It's a pendulum between pro-union, non-pro-union. And that 1919 Boston police strike and the Patco strike are two swings of the pendulum. But that generally labor and its power finds its own level. Is that a fair assessment of your summary?
13: Yes, I think so. And I think most economic historians have recognized that most of the progress of American labor, you know, rising living standards, the things that have happened in almost all developed economies, haven't been because of labor unions. They've been because of economic progress, increasing a substitution of capital for labor, so that you can get a lot more with a lot less, you know, sweat, and that, you know, over the long run, society divides the economy between capital and labor at a pretty steady rate, so that the pendulums of inequality and potential for sort of revolutionary discontent really aren't that great, haven't been that great in American history.
14: You know, you're actually in the best place in the world to write about this, because Michigan. I remember when I was writing a book about Mitt Romney having to research his dad, George Romney, and Walter Reuther and George Romney hated each other. I mean, they hated each other. But you have all this vast archive at your fingertips, don't you?
13: Yeah, in fact, there's the Walter Reuther Archives at Wayne State University is where I did some of my research on the issue of race and labor unions.
14: Now, a minute to the break, would the original union guys, whether it's Walter Reuther or John Lewis or all the other guys, would they recognize the public employee unions of today as their heirs, or would they look at them sidelong glances that they were privileged white-collar entitlement rent seekers?
13: They might not go that far, but certainly at the time in the 1930s, all of these guys, and Franklin Roosevelt included, also, of course, you can't have organization, compulsory unionism in government employment. It's a completely different situation. You know, there are political issues. There's the issue of sovereignty involved. So, yeah, even the more, there's sort of a spectrum among American labor leaders where, you know, somebody like George Meany and the AFL guys were pretty conservative, and Reuther and John Lewis and the CIO were a little more towards the socialist side. But they all agreed on this point that, no, this doesn't apply to public employees.
14: We come back from break. We're going to do a brief history of American labor. Those names you might have heard, you may not know. Dr. Paul Marino of Hillsdale College, the perfect guide. Dr. Larry Arnn, the president of Hillsdale College, the perfect commentator. I'm your host, Hugh Hewitt. 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
18: 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Witness the true story behind the legend of Robin Hood, With everything taken from him and nothing left to lose, one man's stand against injustice will inspire a movement that will change everything. 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An amazing story of courage, sacrifice, rebellion. One man becomes the symbol of a people fighting for freedom. The Uprising. Rated R, under 17, not admitted without a parent. Witness the rise of Robin Hood. Only in theaters. Starts Thursday. You do not want to miss The Uprising. 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The Uprising. Starring Andrew Garfield. Only in theaters. Starts Thursday. Rated R, under 17, not admitted without a parent.
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2: 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This is 101.1, The Answer, where Little Rock comes to talk. Start your day with Dave Ellswick in the morning, breaking down the stories shaping Arkansas and the nation, and hearing what you have to say. Then in the afternoon, join Doc Washburn as he takes on the biggest headlines, asks the tough questions, and opens the phones for real conversation. 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

0: city.
1: 21 minutes after the hour. Happy Labor Day, America. It's Hugh Hewitt on an extended Hillsdale dialogue with Dr. Larry Arnn, president of that wonderful college, and his colleague, Dr. Paul Marino, a professor there. And I got to say, I love doing this hour, and maybe we need more time for it, because listening to Joe Hill, I realized again, there are these massive sort of urban myths about labor and how it existed in American history and how it's interacted. Many attempts to co-opt it into a revolutionary moment, including in Michigan itself, the Port Huron statement, the SDS statement, the repeated reaction of labor against it, but now the increasing radicalization of public sector unions. So, and I'm a member of a union, by the way. I'm the member of the American Federation of Television and Radio Artists, and I've always enjoyed being an AFTRA union member. I once voted to go out on strike with my collective bargaining unit of three so that I could cross the picket line, but the other two were on to me, and they voted against going out on strike. The movie Cinderella Man communicates it. Dr. Marino, if you would, can you give the brief history of when it started and those big names that we touched on before the break and the roles that they played?
2: Yeah, I mean, if you spent the last couple of segments about sort of European-style Marxist-influenced labor movements, you know, the big question for scholars has always been, why was there none of that in America? You know, why was there no socialism in America? This is another part of the story of American exceptionalism. And so many intellectuals and historians in the United States, you know, they lament the fact that the United States didn't have that kind of, you know, politically oriented socialist labor movement. Back in the 19th century, there were attempts to do this. You know, Eugene Debs was probably the most important of the leaders of American socialism, and he attempted in the late 19th century to establish industrial unions that would represent, you know, all of the workers in an industry, railroads in his case. But the tendency for most of American history has been for what the British call trade unions. Usually skilled workers in smaller segments of the economy who put aside politics for the most part and focused on what's often been called, you know, bread and butter issues of just wages, hours, and working conditions. And it wasn't until the 1930s, until the Great Depression and the New Deal, that you got, you know, a big step forward and the organization of, you know, mass production industrial workers, and that was the CIO under John L. Lewis,
1: and of course Gus Hall as well. And and Gus Hall, I'm from northeastern Ohio, where Gus Hall got famously jailed for blowing up bridges and stuff like that. They tried repeatedly to get in there. The communists repeatedly tried to take over the trade unions, and they were repeatedly vomited out.
2: That's right. And John L. Lewis was able to, you know, play a pretty deft political game with them, where he realized that communists could be very energetic, very dedicated organizers, but at a certain point it was going to be harmful to American labor to be associated with them. And shortly after World War II, in 1949, the CIO expelled about nine big unions that, I think they had almost a million members, because they were communist-dominated. And so, you know, again, people on the left refer to this as the purge of the left-led unions, as they call them. But they were, you know, they were communist unions, and they were already, this was, in fact, taking place before World War II, when the Soviets were still allies with Hitler, where you had, you know, politically motivated strikes that were trying to impede American preparation for World War II, because these were the orders that Stalin was giving to American communist union leaders.
1: Paul Marino, what's
2: that? Could have been a big, disadvantage in the Cold War had these CIO unions not been expelled.
1: What's the best book for a conservative to read on American organized labor, so they get the good and the bad and the controversial and the confusing?
2: They're good. A scholar named Morgan Reynolds has done a lot of good work in this field. Maybe the best theorist is a fellow just passed away. He was a law professor at NYU named Sylvester Petro. He himself had been a steel worker organizer in the 1930s. And then he became sort of a libertarian, and he just passed away very recently.
1: There's so much fascinating. Like, there's Eric Hoffer, there's Jimmy Hoffa, there are all these colorful characters who are associated with American labor, but fundamentally, it's trade unionism, isn't it?
2: Yes, the main sort of characteristic of American unionism is the AFL has always been the larger More members are members of AFL unions than the CIO, even though the CIO is supposed to represent, you know, the mass production workers in autos and steel and in the big industries. The AFL always had more members.
1: Now, Larry Arndt, what would the framers have thought of trade unionism?
0: There were guilds in Europe and things like that, so they had some knowledge of, you know, they weren't exactly unions. But, you have to start with this fact. 90-some percent of the people were farmers.
1: Right.
0: And they owned their own land, most of them. And you know, they were very much for the rights of property, and they were very much for the wide distribution of those. So they wanted discretion over property to be located in the property owner, and they wanted everybody to have some and have a chance at some. And, you know, one of the great controversies, see, so this is the way issues like this appear in the American Revolution. One of the sparks of the American Revolution is the British draw an arc to the west of the American colonies and say you can't go out there anymore. And the reason is, they said, trouble with the Indians and the Native Americans, and they can't... So they're leading them to a lot of complications with the French, among other things. And the Americans just said, no, we came over here to get our own stuff, to have our own place.
1: Yep. I recall it, De Tocqueville. I don't know where it is, but the happiest man he meets in his journey is a guy with a wagon, a wife, a horse, and an axe heading west. He's got nothing else, but he's just got a wagon, and he's going to go west and carve a life. And George Washington went out to survey his western lands and found all these squatters on them. So they really don't run into the problem of a lack of opportunity that labor surplus creates.
0: Yeah, and there's a claim, of course, in modern scholarship that the closing of the frontier meant that America would have to work in a different way now. It's all settled now, and, you know, that blossoms after 50 years into the progressive claim, really, that the problem of production has been solved, and now the problems that remain are problems of distribution. And that's unfair, and the government has to make it fair.
1: That's a dangerous twist to take. Stay right there. We will come back with Dr. Marino, Dr. Larry Arndt. Don't go anywhere. It's a special Labor Day edition of the Hugh Hewitt Show. 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You've got the last day of summer on your hands, but maybe you're in a long commute home and you found a Hillsdale Dialogue like manna from heaven coming down. 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

0: With SRN News, I'm John Scott. Hurricane Lowell's outer rain bands lashing Hawaii with heavy rain and dangerous surf as the powerful storm nears its closest approach to the islands. Conditions rapidly deteriorating on Kauai with multiple rivers reaching flood stage and residents being urged to shelter in place. Heavy rain has already flooded roads in Oahu. A hurricane warning in effect for the Hawaiian islands of Kauai and Niihau. Authorities have been on the scene of that deadly Amazon Prime plane crash in Miami today. The Boeing 767 cargo plane crashed Sunday after apparently overrunning the runway and hit an SUV and a van. The NTSB hopes to begin sharing information on Tuesday. Security tight for this week's Republican midterm convention being held in Dallas, Texas. President Trump scheduled to speak, as well as Vice President J.D. Vance. This is SRN News.
1: The midterms are almost here, and Republicans could be in deep trouble. Polls show Democrats leading in key races. Tonight, Rob Finnerty on Newsmax reveals the growing threat from the DSA and the radical left. With less than 60 days to go, Finnerty says it's time for the GOP to hit the panic button. The House may go, and control of the Senate is up for grabs. Gas prices, mortgage rates, health care, and out-of-control national debt. Americans are angry, and the progressive left wants total control of Congress. Tallarico, El Sayed, AOC, Bernie Sanders. Finnerty reveals President Trump's secret plan to fight back and what you can do to help him. Don't miss Finnerty tonight at 8 p.m. Eastern on Newsmax. 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

0: Welcome back, America. That's Pete Seeger on Labor Day. I am myself a member of the union, AFTRA, SAG-AFTRA. So we always celebrate Labor Day on the Hugh Hewitt Show with my friends from Hillsdale College, Dr. Larry Arnn, president of that wonderful college, and his colleague, Dr. Paul Marino, a professor there.
1: You mentioned it when we were talking earlier before the show of the Homestead Act. Then you know, the government's got a bunch of land. It gives it to private individuals. That's what happened in the land ordinance of 1785, too. And if what you want to do is take measures so that entrenched companies, you know, don't have big advantages over ones that are not entrenched, so that the economy can be open and vibrant, if that's the aim, then sure, there's things for the government to do. If, on the other hand, you know, what we got now is crony capitalism with a vengeance, and that, you know, you get on the list of banks that are too big to fail, and you can't. On the one hand, you do everything they tell you, and on the other hand, you're protected.
0: Right now, it's an aside, Larry Arnn, picking up from where we were. Detroit has 78,000 abandoned buildings, and they're trying to tear them down. I often wonder, why don't they qualify people who are craftsmen and give them to them? Why don't they homestead Detroit?
1: Well, you know, you need, for that to flourish, you need conditions of law and order and stuff like that. And you need liberty for the people who get them to act. And, you know, they're actually struggling to work on those things in Detroit. And God bless them in their efforts.
0: When you see Governor Snyder, tell him to look at the Homestead Act. Now, Paul Marino, now in our last half hour, we have to turn to the twist that American unionism took, which is to public employment. Now, you wrote 2 years ago, just about two years ago, in the Wall Street Journal, how public unions became so powerful. And they are powerful. They're growing so powerful, in fact, that they're going to bankrupt California and New York, and they have bankrupted Detroit. Does this self-correct, or in fact, did the tipping point get passed long ago?
2: Well, it looks the rise of public sector unions only became possible when the states began to permit them by law. And Wisconsin was the first of these to do that in 1958. It was ironic that Wisconsin's sort of the battleground for Scott Walker trying to reverse that.
0: Yeah, he was my guest last week talking about that. Yep.
2: Yeah, and it's in a sense, I think it was just at that moment in American history, America was so prosperous, things had been going so well for so long. You know, we had no competition after World War II. We had made adjustments in private sector unionism so that it didn't seem so dangerous anymore. And I think for a while the American people thought, well, yeah, we can afford to do this. We can let public employees unionize and it'll still be okay.
0: What they didn't realize is that they were bargaining away the money of generations down the road.
2: Yeah. In fact, and the incentives for them to sort of defer, for elected officials to defer until the future, the promises that they were making at the bargaining table with the people who had contributed to their own election. I mean, there was a built-in moral hazard in public sector bargaining.
0: Larry Arnn, what is your opinion on the constitutionalism of the federal government authorizing the state government to breach these contracts? And otherwise, expanding the bankruptcy power to encompass state and local governments, because these contracts are killing America.
1: Well, if the federal government can't do it itself, and the contract clause says it can't, then it can't authorize other entities to do it. And most of the state constitutions say they can't do it.
0: The contracts clause remains in its only form to be applied against governments advantaging themselves vis-a-vis private sector. But this is all public sector stuff. I'm not sure the contracts clause was intended to protect public contracts with public entities, which are public unions.
1: Well, okay, but first of all, they ought not to have made these contracts.
0: Agreed.
1: And they're self-dealing when they make them. They're self-dealing in two respects. One is they're representing management, but really it's somebody else's money. And most of these things have long-term consequences that extend beyond the careers of the politicians who make them. And the second respect is these people are very organized in politics, and they, you know, they're the strongest single force, I think, in American politics today, public sector unions. And so they can help them a lot and hurt them a lot if they don't do what they want.
0: That's why I don't think they're contracts in the sense that the American founders thought of contracts.
1: So you'd say they're made under duress, and so they're not legitimate contracts.
0: They're not legitimate contracts because they are, in fact, not between two private parties bargaining. And that's what the Contracts Clause was intended to do, is to stop land getting constantly passed around by virtue of new legislation canceling previous agreements. And so I think they're outside of it. 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

0: city.
1: 21 minutes after the hour. Happy Labor Day, America. It's Hugh Hewitt on an extended Hillsdale dialogue with Dr. Larry Arnn, president of that wonderful college, and his colleague, Dr. Paul Marino, a professor there. And I got to say, I love doing this hour, and maybe we need more time for it, because there's a federalism question. Should the feds come to save the states from their own folly?
2: Yeah, well, you do need... You need a mechanism to get out from under these things. And most of the efforts, by the way, are, prospective in their nature. The government's not broke yet. The people of the United States not broke yet. And so if you start fixing the things now, they'll work their way through. And remember what we're talking about here. I mean, in some states, you can have two careers in government by the time you're 50, and you can have two pensions. And in some states, you can enjoy one of those pensions while you're still working for the government.
1: Dr. Marino, as I said, I'm from a union town. UAW ran Warren, Ohio politics. Northeastern Ohio was a deep blue part of the country because of the UAW and the steel workers. But they never got greedy. There was lots of corruption, right? Like the Teamsters, there would be occasional corruption within unions. But they never tried to kill the entity that fed them. I don't think that's true about public unions. I think that they have no incentive not to kill the entity because they think the entity can endlessly tax the taxpayer. Am I right about this fundamental difference?
3: Well, that's going to be a big question in terms of the survival of public sector unions in the future, in that if they really want to stick fast on the point you were just talking about these pension promises being non-negotiable, then there are going to be, you're going to be facing, serious large-scale fiscal problems. And I think then you'll see the kind of public reaction that you did in Wisconsin. And so, and unions often face this problem where, do we want to make the best deal we can for our senior and retiring people? But if that comes at the expense of new entrants into the union, then you're not going to exist in the future.
1: How are private sector unions doing, Paul Marino, in 2014, the year that this conversation first airs?
3: They're about exactly where they were 100 years ago, before the federal law began to try to promote organized labor. So they're somewhere around 7% of the private sector workforce is unionized.
1: Isn't that fascinating?
3: They did sort of undo themselves in that because there were places for businesses to go out of a state like Michigan when it was very pro-union. You had capital over the course of time was able to find places that were just more more friendly to job creation.
1: Now, are you yourself grateful that American labor organized when it did in order to prevent the wobblies and more radical forces from radicalizing working America during the Depression?
3: Oh, and even before that, in the late 19th century, where you had anarchists, going back at least to the 1880s and the Haymarket bombings, you did have movements towards syndicalism and socialism in America. So I think the AFL was a very healthy thing in that it did channel the main course of American labor development in ways that were better than those. And also, even though the AFL leaders were sometimes inconsistent about this, they did often say that they were completely voluntary, non-coercive institutions, that they just wanted the government to leave them alone, to let them organize and use their market power. Again, often that was not borne out in the way they behaved, but they did at least express a philosophy of voluntarism that I think was good.
1: Now, Larry Arnn, in the last Supreme Court term in the Harris case, Justice Alito came very close, didn't quite get there, but came very close to saying much of what is passed for law with regards to union dues is unconstitutional because it's enforced speech. It's you're obliged to pay for the speech with which you disagree. Do you welcome that development because it will, in effect, lessen the amount of speech of working people generally who want the unions to be powerful?
2: I don't believe that for a minute. First of all, everybody can talk. Right. And they should be able to. But if what you're required to do is pay your dues, which is sometimes heavy dues, in order to fund political campaigns with which you don't agree. And, it's always been estimated that the numbers who don't agree are at least large minorities. And see, that means somebody else then is doing the talking. You're not talking. And so, I think unions, I know a guy in Kansas City who runs a a printing firm that's more than 120 years old, and his grandfather and grand, you know, all way back, they've all run it, and they love the union. It's a means of employee communication, and you surely need that, right? But if what it becomes is a means of extortion, it's going to be an extortion not just of the owners of the business and their customers, remember, and their shareholders. It's also going to be an extortion of the workers.
1: And I'm going to try and channel the SEIU here. That's all true. There's always a substantial minority that doesn't want it, but a majority does want it. And the free rider effect is, in fact, we'll get people saying, do all that you do and represent us, but we don't want to pay for it. We want to be free riders along the way.
2: Yeah, but, and see, we're talking about two different issues. A majority wants collective bargaining. That's one thing. Maybe that majority could bargain collectively. But the second thing is, does a majority want to support candidate X and party X? And never the other one, which is what happens.
1: Yes, that's what happens.
2: And the point is, what about that minority then? Because you're talking about their civil liberties now.
1: You are, indeed.
0: Let me tell you, explain what's going on in Michigan. 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It's a fabulous little book. Updated every April, about where the 50 states stand in terms of growth and in terms of decline. RichStatesPoorStates.com is a concise summary of every comparable

0: conservatives or the radical left. And Pennsylvania's governor race is the key. Trump-hating liberal Josh Shapiro versus Stacey Garrity, a conservative tax-fighting veteran patriot who earned the Bronze Star twice.
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11: Welcome back, America. I hope you're having a great Labor Day. So, Dr. Marino, when did unions start to do this? When did they figure out that they could use collective bargaining to influence politics, not merely the conditions of work?
12: Well, I think really most clearly in the 1930s, when the CIO established, I think it was the first political action committee, where they realized that their own ability to organize workers depended upon favorable federal legislation. And so that led to the first restrictions on union campaign contributions and on the political activity also of federal officers on the Hatch Act in 1939. So this has been a problem for a long time. And the law already provides for, in many states, that workers can be compelled to contribute to that part of union expenses that are actually about collective bargaining. But they can't be compelled to pay for those things that are political activity.
11: Yeah, it seems to me the happy medium is an opt-in mandate.
12: In fact, that's there's a great variety of this across the states between compulsory unionism and real right to work.
11: Rick Santorum has a new book out called Blue Collar Conservatives, in which he argues that union members ought to be with the party of Lincoln. Dr. Arn, do you think that's going to work?
13: Well, I think it's vital that it work. The future, they say, though imminent, is obscure, and it matters so much who does what in politics. Like, it matters so much who the candidates are, and it matters all of that, right? And so my own view is, I believe, by the way, the alternative is simply insupportable, is that the good sense of the American people is intact, as you said, and that when the arguments are made to them well, then they will understand the choices that are before them, and that includes people who work in manufacturing businesses and traditionally unionized businesses, right? If we could go back to that place where the unions were not so politically partisan as they are today, and not so concentrated in the public sector, that would be better.
11: Dr. Marino, thank you again. The

0: first famous Reagan Democrat, a union member who crosses over to become a Republican, is actually Ronald Reagan, who leads the SAG in an effort to throw the communist out and begins his journey. Do you see that happening much?
1: Well, I think it's very interesting, this Santorum idea about, you know, the party of Lincoln being the party of labor, because there was a big strike just as Lincoln, I think between his election and his inauguration, the Lynn Shoemakers were out on strike. And Lincoln said, well, I think that's great. You know, workers should have a right to organize and to go out on strike. And really, that's what the Republican Party is all about.
0: It's, I didn't know that.
1: The freedom to work. But again, the crucial element is coercion. And I think there are a lot of things that we could do in American labor law and policy that are alternatives to the system of compulsory and majority unionism. Some other countries do this. I think Australia or New Zealand have, you know, pluralistic systems where workers can choose between a number of organizations. So there are a lot of ways in which the system could be reformed.
0: Dr. Larry Arnn, Dr. Paul Marino, thanks to you both for a terrific day. And to your colleague, Dr. Thomas West, I would encourage all of you on this Labor Day, enjoy the end of summer. 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Make this fall, as we head into the election, the fall in which you're going to be as smart as the guy next to you and the gal next to you, and you can do that via hillsdale.edu. We'll be back tomorrow on the next You Do It Show.

0: Foundations of Freedom, a look at America's founding principles and the leaders who shaped our nation.
1: Ronald Reagan understood that preserving liberty required more than defending it. It had to be taught. In his 1989 farewell address, Reagan warned America about the danger of losing its national memory. If we forget what we did, we won't know who we are. Reagan understood that a free nation cannot preserve principles its people no longer understand. Every generation must learn why America's freedoms matter, understand the sacrifices that secured them, and accept the responsibilities that come with self-government. Liberty cannot be simply inherited. It must be intentionally passed from one generation to the next. Because when we fail to teach the meaning of freedom, we eventually lose the will to preserve it. So, are we preparing the next generation merely to inherit liberty, or teaching them why it is worth preserving?
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3: News this hour from Town Hall. I'm John Scott. Authorities have been on the scene of that deadly Amazon Prime plane crash in Miami today. The Boeing 767 cargo plane crashed Sunday. That's after apparently overrunning the runway. It hit an SUV and a van. NTSB Chairwoman Jennifer Homedy says crews have begun collecting investigative information.
4: We do have data and information, but we are very thorough, fact-based agency, and we don't release that information until we have verified it and are able to provide that verified information to the public.
3: Homedy says NTSB hopes to begin sharing that information on Tuesday. The Prime airplane came to rest beside a roadway near two semi-trucks, and the aircraft appeared to be resting on its belly and was largely intact despite the fire. Dallas tightening security ahead of this week's landmark Republican midterm convention. And this includes canceling permits for a planned anti-Trump protest nearby.
5: Dallas officials have revoked permits for a September 10th protest near the Republican convention. That's where President Trump and Vice President Vance are expected to appear. Police say they need direct coordination with organizers before approving demonstrations near an event drawing more than 20,000 people. Protest leaders accuse officers of missing or canceling meetings, but city officials say the priority is keeping attendees, demonstrators, and officers safe. Andrew Stewart reporting.
3: Hurricane Lowell's outer rain bands are lashing Hawaii with heavy rain and dangerous surf as that powerful storm nears its closest approach to the islands. Conditions rapidly deteriorating on Kauai, where multiple rivers are reaching flood stage and residents are being urged to shelter in place. Heavy rain already flooding roads on Oahu. More on these stories from townhall.com.
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3: The Supreme Court's first argument of its new term could determine whether local governments can use state lawsuits to impose sweeping climate-related costs on American energy producers. Ron Taylor has more.
7: The High Court hears Suncor versus Boulder County in October. Boulder seeks damages from ExxonMobil and Suncor over alleged climate harms, but the energy companies argue federal law should block state-level claims tied to worldwide emissions. Conservatives warn a ruling for Boulder could invite a patchwork of lawsuits targeting affordable energy, gasoline, and consumer choice. This case seeks damages, not an order regulating emissions, and the court has also asked whether it has jurisdiction. Ron Taylor reporting.
3: Global shares are mixed. Benchmarks in Tokyo and Seoul leading gains, Thanks to buying of computer chip makers, benchmarks fell in early Monday trading in Germany and Britain. Wall Street will reopen on Tuesday. News at townhall.com. On the international front, climate concerns are changing the way meals are cooked in Africa. Bob Agnew with that story.
8: Carbon credit financing is helping to drive Africa's clean cooking transition by making cleaner stoves affordable for millions of low-income households. Companies like Kenya's Burn are using carbon credits to subsidize electric and efficient biomass cook stoves across the continent. As they replace charcoal stoves and open fires, supporters say the approach could accelerate access to clean cooking, help to reduce deforestation, and cut hazardous household air pollution. Bob Agner reporting.
3: The poorest people in the United States face the most acute shortage of affordable homes. That's partly because the majority of low-income housing financed in recent years has been for those that are earning at least 50% of the area's median income. More on these stories at townhall.com.
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12: 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It's Kevin McCullough, Monday through Friday, on That Kevin Show. And now, from the Connors and Sullivan Broadcast Studios, the man who is not what he wants to be, but is way grateful that he's not who he used to be, here,
13: welcome in, Kevin McCullough. Glad to have you with us. It is a brand new day, and we're always excited and thankful and grateful that you choose to spend some of it with us. I know that you've got a lot of different things that you could do with your time. The fact that you choose to hang out with this community, with this show, with me, it's humbling, and I'm grateful, and I just want to always express that in the most serious and earnest way possible. Today, we're going to do something really very, very important. It's one of my favorite things that we do each year. I don't apologize for it because I don't think there's anything more important that we could do for the spiritual well-being of the planet than to help get God's word into every heart, mind, life, and home that we can. And that's why we partner with the Bible League. That's why we work so hard, so earnestly to get Bibles to people who are asking for them. I know that it's having an impact because there's some grouchy grannies out there that write back and say, well, why do you send Bibles to people? Well, because they're asking for them. And you can poo-poo it and you can say, well, that's silly or that's ridiculous. Well, you can say all of that, but that doesn't stop them from asking. And if they're asking and the Bible League International is saying, we'll do everything we can to get them to them, and it costs me $5 to do it, why not? Like there is zero to lose on any free. It's a win all the way around in my book. So this is what we do every fall, and I'm very, very grateful to have Michael Woolworth back with us. And Michael, the opportunity to do this is made even more paramount right now because we have a matching gift for this segment for the next 10 minutes. every person that gives a gift to Bible League, it will be matched. And that means twice as many Bibles go out, does it not?
14: Well, your 1 minute intro to today's show, Kevin, you've done a great job, even in that 1 minute of explaining, what we do at Bible League and, why it makes sense for listeners to be a part of this. You know, we got a little bit of a jump on this campaign back in the month of July. We did a little bit of pause to kind of let summer finish up. But, we're back this month by the end of September. We want to bless just north of 10,000 waiting believers that we know by name at Bible League, right? We've seen about 2,000 of that need met, so about 20% of the Bibles on their way. We want to take care of the remaining 8,000 by the end of the month. Again, these are 8,000 precious souls, members of our spiritual family who are part of what we call the under-resourced church around the world. Let me tell you what does not define the under-resourced church. That does not mean they lack any zeal in their desire to see people come to saving faith. They lack no love for the Lord. They're not asking us to come in and take over. What are they asking for? Really a partner, somebody to come alongside to help them grow their church to the glory of God. And that's where this wonderful listening family has come in for many, many years. Kevin, you've been a great friend. I always say without really any hesitation, you've asked your listeners to be a part of this work. You've visited home base for us in the Chicago area. You've fully embraced this, and really this listening family has as well. And so we want to get it done. Again, I love to say for the princely sum of only $5 a Bible. I mean, that's what it takes today is a $5 gift. And then we have friends of Bible League that believe so strongly in what we're doing. They know there's an opportunity right now. The door is open to bless, again, 10,800 waiting believers that we know by name at Bible League. When we get across that finish line, they will double whatever has been provided by listeners to that Kevin show. So, again, let that be an incentive to you today. But, today it's an opportunity for us to make much of our gracious God. This is His work in His world through His word. And then, as I say, for $5 a Bible, invite this wonderful listening family to be a part of this once again.
13: The way you get to be part of it is 1-800-937-9673, 1-800-YES-WORD, 1-800-YES-WORD. You can also go to thatkevinshow.com, click the banner that's at the top of the page. But if you, for some reason, don't see it there, just pick up the phone and call 1-800-YES-WORD or 1-800-937-9673. Michael, I know that last year we were able to, and the show was not in as many places last year, we were able to send 9,900 Bibles out. Is there any clue? Do we have any even rough estimate of how many Bibles my listeners have sent in the years that Bible League and that Kevin show have partnered together?
14: Well, that's always my regret, right? Not coming with the math. I think it's easily 500,000, half a million, Kevin. Really, I mean, that's no exaggeration. At least 500,000 waiting believers around the world, the regions of Asia, Africa, the Middle East, and Latin America, really had no hope of a Bible, right? But now they have God's word. They're using those to make much of Him and to point others to the hope of the gospel.
13: Well, the reason I ask that is I want to point out to those listening that there may be those of you that have given for many, many years and you haven't yet given this year. And I would be deeply grateful and deeply appreciative if you would consider giving once again to send Bibles to those who need them. And then there's probably, because if we've given 500,000 and mostly just been on in New York during that time for the last 10 years, 15 years, however many years it's been, and just last year, sending 9,900 Bibles, I am not worried in the least that the rest of the country can step up and say, hey, New York's done a lot of this in the past. We want to be part of it, too. I'd love to see little Bible breakouts all over the country in San Diego and Anchorage and Reno and Greenville and some of the new places we're on just this week. If you've listened and if you've thought to yourself, the Bible has spoken to me at times when I didn't have anywhere else to turn. In fact, and it sounds kind of hokey, and I don't mean for it to, but this year for school, the first day of school, I took my baby daughter, who is starting sixth grade, and I took my middle son, who's starting eighth grade, to the same campus for the first time in a couple of years. And it's not an elementary campus. And so after I prayed with them and dropped them off, and I always say the same thing to them before they get out of the car, be good, because that's who Jesus is in you. He gives you the power to do things that are different than you were when you were not regenerated. Mm. Be good, and then out of being good, do good for your friends, for your teachers, for the people that you come across. That's my little send-off every day. Be good and do good. But then they got out of the car, and they shut the door, and I watched them walk in. And this just pang of sadness kind of came over me that summer's over and they're getting older and there's not going to be that many years left that this is all going on. And so what did I do as I drove and I took the extra long way to get back to the studio, the house today? I put on some audio reminders of the Psalms, and in the Psalms where David kind of has the same thing. He talks about something that makes him sad. God, why? He asks all the big questions, and then he comforts himself by reminding him of what himself of what God has promised him. So he reminds himself of God's promises. So King David, if King David, who in Scripture there's kind of no parallel, you know, in terms of earthly rulers or people that are significant to the people of Israel, etc. If King David found solace in God's Word. And if I can find solace in the Psalms on a day when I may be a little blue because my kids are getting older and there's nothing I can stop it, imagine for a second how much more meaningful the words of Scripture are to those that are undergoing deep poverty. Will you help us? They're $5 each, and for right now, every Bible you give will be doubled. 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

0: from New York. That Kevin. Kevin McCullough.
1: Grateful that you're with us, Kevin McCullough. Grateful to be with you. ThatKevinShow.com and the banner at the top of the page that says Bible League is what I want to draw your attention to, because we are in the middle of something extremely exciting. Trying to supply Bibles to people who need them all over the world but don't have access to them. And we have a special challenge. There is a matching gift in effect for the next 10 minutes for every person who gives a Bible. A separate donor is going to come alongside and match you Bible for Bible. So in the next 10 minutes, as many Bibles as we can possibly raise, that donor is going to come alongside and do the same. Michael Woolworth is back with us. And Michael, this is an exciting knowledge to know that someone's going to synergistically encourage us to do more and to be more productive. So we want to take advantage of that right now. 1-800-YES-WORD, 1-800-YE. S-W-O-R-D. But when you talk to people about the need for Bibles around the world, Michael, I think sometimes Americans don't quite understand, because we have them in such abundance here.
2: Well, we have them in such abundance, but perhaps, Kevin, we're not mindful of the fact that God's at work in his world, right? 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They're bowing the knee to Jesus to be able to put Bibles into the empty waiting hands of believers even half a world away. So that's what we're doing today, and it comes at the price of $5 a Bible.
1: 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Says Bible League on it, and you'll click that through. And either way, whether you call or whether you give online, it's just going to take a couple of minutes. Michael, we have some people to thank, because there have been some people that have stepped up.
2: Well, you know, we started this back in July, Kevin, got a little bit of a jump on this goal to bless just north of 10,000 waiting believers that we know by name at Bible League. And we've seen almost 2,000 sent to this point. Linda of Dallas, Texas said, I'm in a 20 Bible gift today. That's a $100 tax deductible donation. Keith of Hewitt, New Jersey said, I'm in another $100 tax deductible gift for 20 Bibles. And then Steve listening in St. Paul, Minnesota said, count me in, Kevin and Michael, 15 Bibles today. And again, that adds to the tally, 55, putting us at 1,626 Bibles at this point.
1: And the need for the Bible is best expressed by people that are actually in the field working with folks that are asking for them. And I might add, this is not just located on to one part of the geography of the globe. You guys are literally working around the world.
2: Well, we've been doing this since 1938, right? That was always the intention of our founders, a couple by the name of William and Betty Chapin, that you know, we would reach the globe with the gospel. And again, we've been doing that for 88 years. You know, we're doing that in places where there's war-torn regions, right, where people live remotely. They've never heard the name of Jesus, right? That's where Bible League serves. We're going to places, again, where the light doesn't always pierce the darkness. And so that's been our ministry for, again, almost 90 years. But we go to places like China. I know fresh in our minds is the terrible flooding that's been happening right near the border of Tibet and Nepal, right? But again, China's one of these places, Kevin. I know your listeners are in the know, so they know the government is doing everything it can to oppose the advance of Christianity. They're jailing pastors. They're destroying churches. No advance notice, no repercussions for those that would do that. And they attempt to jail those who would try to gather for worship. Let me give you a little perspective here. You've got this audio clip. My colleague Chow tells us how to pray from an informed perspective, if you will. He's not saying we're praying for your pity here in China. We're not asking for your protections. He says what? They're praying for the precious word of God.
3: If I have 1 minute for American brothers and sisters, I just beg them to pray for China, for the supply of the Bibles, and for God will open the door for the Chinese people to have the opportunity to hear the love of Christ.
2: Hmm. Yeah. Chow is telling us what the prayers for what? It's the precious word of God for waiting believers. Again, many of these we know by name at Bible League. You know, there's we estimate 160 million evangelicals in China right now. 40 million of those are registered with what they call this the three self patriotic movement. Kevin, these are churches that register with the government. When you do that, they force upon you a sterilized Bible that essentially strips Jesus of his deity. And so these Christians, they've got to have the real thing. Let me tell you how strict the government is in China. In the Yunnan province, this is in southwest China, north of Laos, there's 12,000 grid officers. What they do is they monitor 90% of the villages in that province, right? And they report religious activity to the authorities. People have been jailed. Churches have been shut down. I mean, Christians are afraid of their future. And so, think about these flock cameras, right, that are in the news, right? So there's facial recognition, there's data monitoring. And again, that makes it difficult to go online to find a Bible, to be able to buy one, to even access, a script of the Bible online. God's at work. I also wanted you to hear this audio clip from my colleague, a woman by the name of Milan. As Bibles reach those empty waiting hands, Kevin, this is what is happening. There's first generation Christians who, for the very first time in the history of their family, some of these may be Buddhist or Confucianist, Taoist, you name it, right? These are first generation Christians. This ought to be exciting as Milan talks about what's happening in China.
4: There are about 4 million people who accept Christ each year in China, but the large majority of these Christians do not have a Bible of their very own. For many groups, there is only one Bible for the 10 people who attend. There are even some groups that do not have a Bible at all, but they gather to encourage one another with the scriptures they memorize. When these Bibles arrive, there are tears of joy everywhere. This means that families receive a Bible. They are able to begin reading the Word of God together, and they are the first to build a legacy of following Christ through reading His Word.
2: Yeah, if they don't have a Bible, oftentimes, Kevin, what they do is they memorize it, right? They memorize scriptures. They'll take the Bibles that they have, they'll distribute those, and they'll memorize the scriptures. But how much better when you can open up your own Mandarin language Bible, right? Read those precious promises of God. You know, one of those scriptures that comes to mind is Proverbs 3, and it says, "Don't withhold good from those to whom it is due when it is within your power to act." And again, directive from Solomon. When you have the opportunity, come alongside believers like these in communist China today, again, not asking for our pity or for our protection, but for the precious word of God.
1: 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But Michael, as I'm thinking about this, it's interesting. We get all kinds of response to the show and to, you know, what we say on the air regularly. And there are actually people that are a little dumbfounded that people in these places all over the world actually want a Bible instead of a different government, instead of a plate of food, instead of something that would seem to be more practical to their needs, that they're actually asking for the Word of God. How would you answer that question from a skeptic?
2: Well, you know, we've partnered for more than 20 years. I mean, Kevin, as I've come and I've shared stories, right? A lot of times it comes down to one Bible. It's one Bible. Somebody was able to get their hands on a Bible. They were able to understand and explain what's in that Bible. And you've seen people, we say a dozen people impacted with every Bible. I mean, Kevin, we've shared stories of of 100 people impacted, more than 1,000, even in communist China, among the house church movement, a pastor by the name of Katsu that led his interrogator to Christ, right? Together, they've witnessed more than 1,000 coming to Jesus. So again, I know it's tempting to say, what does my $5 gift in this great big world really achieve? But again, all of these stories we've shared over many, many years tells you what, God's at work in his world. And again, believe this, believe in faith what he says in Isaiah 55, my word will go forth, it will not return void, it will accomplish my purpose. And then take to heart what Solomon writes there in Proverbs 3 again, don't withhold good from those to whom it is due when it is within your power to act. And again, the opportunity we have today on that Kevin Show is what? Is to fill these empty waiting hands. And again, it happens for only $5 a Bible.
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5: With SRN News, I'm John Scott. Gas prices in the U.S. have hit a record high for Labor Day weekend, averaging $4.14 per gallon. That's nearly a dollar more than last year and surpasses the previous record of $3.82 from 2012. Diesel prices are also at their all-time record of $5.85 per gallon. Investigators looking into why an Amazon cargo jet ran off a runway at Miami International Airport, and that killed five people. The crash happened Sunday when the Boeing 767 overran the runway and hit an SUV and a van. The NTSB focusing on whether that plane touched down too late to stop safely. The crash caused widespread delays. In Tallahassee, Florida, Monday night football with SMU and Florida State. The game tied at 17 apiece. This is SRN News.
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2: Kevin, count me in at 10 Bibles. Nita, listening in Louisiana, said, I want to be a part of this, a gift today of two Bibles. But, you know, if you love your Bible, you know, if God has worked powerfully through his word to grow you into the believer that you are today, you know, we're simply asking you, give that to new believers who yearn to read his precious promises every day, right? That's what we're all about at Bible League, engaging people in the Word of God. Again, you have the ability to not only be concerned where wherever you're listening today, the greater New York City area, you know, Colorado, Arkansas, some of the places we're mentioning, you have the ability to look abroad and say, you know what, those are members of my spiritual family. You've got a clip from this man, Ming, who's in his 70s. He's a former Zen Buddhist. Kevin, he's in Vietnam. He's in the communist-run country of Vietnam. Told me, he said, Michael, I lost 100 family members in the Vietnam War. Some of those were civilians, some of those were soldiers. But he said all of this happened right near where I met him, Kevin. That was Ho Chi Minh City, right? And this man has led about 100 people to Christ in his small remote village, again, in a communist country that recently opened its doors to the gospel. And I love what he says. He likens the Bible to a map, right? He says a map directs us places, right? In this case, the Bible directs us to all that's true, right? But share this, and then I want to come back and talk more about this man, Ming. He is in Vietnam.
13: If they don't have Bible, how they can find the truth? Because the Bible like a map to bring them to find the truth. So if they don't have a map, they couldn't find it any truth. So it is very special opportunity that the Lord answer our prayer. Our country opened the door for the gospel, and many people, they are really hungry for the word of God, and then they need the Bible.
2: Yeah. Kevin, you in the last segment alluded to, you know, where do you go for comfort and direction, right? The Psalms, right? I mean, if we can ascertain that King David relied on the scriptures, right, to help him, kind of realign his perspective with the Lord's, we need that, don't we? In fact, you know, when I'm anxious, Kevin, I go to the Psalms, right? Psalm 4. It's in your peace that I will live, David writes. You know, when I'm tired, Isaiah 40 says what? He gives power to the weak and strength to the powerless. You know, when I'm lonely, it's Psalm 73, right? Lord, I belong to you and you hold my hand. When I need wisdom, right path, Lord. You know, if you're feeling unloved, you go to where? Zephaniah 3, you find out that what? God delights in you with gladness. He rejoices over you with joyful songs. And yet, Kevin, we're saying that the Christians that we're talking about in our times together have never been able to open a Bible to read those precious scriptures. But call by call, click by click, again, this listening family is doing it. Let me just give you three of those right now that are praying for Bibles today. Dorcas is a widowed mother of three, lives near Addis Ababa, Ethiopia. Sadly, her husband was murdered by the El Shabaab terrorist cell that absolutely hates Christianity. She received Christ after walking 2 hours each way to an evangelistic meeting that was led by Bible League, Kevin. And today she is praying for a Bible. Praveen is near New Delhi, India, was beaten by Hindu extremists after being led to Jesus by a pastor in his small village there in the country of India. He's married to Chandra. They have three children. They're praying for a Hindi language Bible to lead the family in the ways of the Lord. And then as it relates to us, I'm thinking of, you know, most of us know John 3:16, right? That's blowing in the end zones of, you know, college football games across the nation this time of the year. How many of us know 1 John 3:16? You know, John writes, he said, this is how we know what love is. Jesus laid down his life for us, and we ought to lay down our lives for our brothers and sisters. John goes on, if anyone with the means to help sees a brother or sister in need, but shows no pity on them, how can the love of God be in that person, John asks. So he says, dear children, let us love not with words or speech, but in truth and in action. And Kevin, I'm grateful I don't have to come and try to convict this listening family of giving. My goodness, we just talked about in more than 20 years of Kingdom Partnership, more than 500,000 waiting believers now have God's word. As I say, they're using those to make much of him, to point others to the hope of the gospel. But there you have two families, one on the continent of Africa, another in the region of Asia, not praying for our pity or our protection today, but for what? It's the precious word of God.
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16: This is 101.1, The Answer, where Little Rock comes to talk. Start your morning with a voice you know and trust. Dave Elswick, bringing you the issues that matter to Arkansas, the news behind the headlines, and conversations you won't hear anywhere else. Then in the afternoon, stay informed and fired up with Doc Washburn, breaking down the biggest stories of the day and what they mean for you. And all day long, hear from some of the biggest voices in talk radio. CNN's Scott Jennings, Mike Gallagher, and Larry Elder, bringing you sharp insight, lively debate, and the perspective you've been looking for. News, opinion, insight, and the conversations shaping our community. From Little Rock to the natural state and beyond, this is 101.1 The Answer. 101.1 The Answer, where Little Rock comes to talk.
1: League was 101.1 The Answer. That was rather significant in terms of kind of measuring access to the Bible around the world. Can you break that down for us a little bit?
2: Yeah. Let me talk about the Bible access list as I do that. Let me say thanks to William of Verona, Pennsylvania, said I'm in at 20 Bibles. Sherwin of Ridgefield Park, New Jersey, said, Michael, Kevin, count me in for 40 Bibles. And then Doreen of Glendale, Arizona, a $500 investment, enough to put Bibles into the waiting hands of 100 believers that we know by name at Bible League. Again, a Bible for Bible match. We've got about 8,000 Bibles to go before we reach the finish line. We need to do this by the end of September. And Kevin, as you say, there is, again, a great opportunity here. The Bible access list, you know, we've known at Bible League for nearly 90 years that people need God's word, right? What the Bible access list confirmed is the gut feeling that we've had, that the need is incredibly great. In fact, going into that, a coalition of several agencies you'd recognize, Open Doors, Biblica, One Hope, Voice of the Martyrs, we got together. We said, look, let's study 88 countries of the world where we know the need is incredibly great. Let's look at those and be able to, you know, give comfort to, you know, listeners when we're asking them to give. Two of the things that the Bible access list, by the way, you can find this at BibleLeague.org/letters B-A-L. So BibleLeague.org / B-A-L. We're part of this coalition. Again, it identified a couple things. Number one is restrictions. Where in the world are the restrictions greatest? Where there's laws that are stacked against the Christian community. There's religious extremists that do everything to stop the spread of the gospel. Where there's, again, criminals, drug cartels that you know, rule the ports, if you will. There's poverty, remoteness, some other reasons. But, you know, we basically identified, you know, the top four: North Korea, three is Yemen, two is Afghanistan, and number one, the most restricted place in the world to get a Bible is where? It's Somalia in Africa, right? Somalia in Africa. But my colleague, Toby, ministering on that continent, Kevin, had this to say about the fierce opposition that comes to believers as we seek to engage people in the Word of God.
17: These men and women go through a lot to ensure that the gospel is being shared and people are being reached. In the past, experienced a lot of shipment delays due to some countries that intentionally frustrate scriptures getting in. And we covet your prayers for that.
2: Well, we're battling not against flesh and blood, but what? Principalities, right? It's a spiritual battle. And so, as Toby said, we cherish your prayers in this work to engage people in the precious word of God. But the other side of this, Kevin, is the opportunity. My other colleague, Rob Bullock, met with some leaders around the world, partners of Bible League. And when he came back, we had a chance to sit down. I said, Rob, what are you hearing from our partners? Are they saying, hey, slow it down, the need is not as great? Or on the reverse of that, are you hearing something different? This is Rob Bullock with Bible League.
18: Yeah, Michael, one of the things that really became clear to us was just how huge the opportunity is that God's given us right now to get his word into more people's hands and hearts. And that Toby, who works with our teams in Southern Africa, was telling us that again and again, he's having to tell the partners, slow down, pace yourself on how you're doing the programs, because we can't get you the materials quickly enough to meet the need that you're seeing. And some of the other peers of his from South Asia and from East Africa nodded and said, yes, we're having this exact same challenge of we can't get materials quickly enough. We can't get enough Bibles. We can't get enough Bible study booklets to meet the need and the demand that's there in our countries. With just the staff and the teams that we have today, we could do twice as many Bibles, twice as much material, maybe three times. And the others all agreed, yes, this is what we're seeing in country after country all around the world.
2: Wow. Yeah, our involvement with the Bible access list confirmed to us, Bible League is serving in 24 of the top 25 countries where shortages are greatest. Let me tell you what those are. 5 is China, 4 is India, 3 is Ethiopia, Nigeria takes the number 2 spot, and the number 1 place in the world with more than 10 million Christians waiting for Bibles. I mean, Kevin, these are people that have come to saving faith. They've said yes to Jesus. More than 10 million right now, and the number 1 spot is the Democratic Republic of the Congo. As I said, Africa is the part of the world where Christianity is growing in the greatest numbers. And so, again, what an opportunity. Above all today, as I say, let today be an encouragement to you that God is at work in his world. How refreshing to take a little bit of a break from the headlines of the day to be reminded that the headline of the day is what? God's at work, and from wherever he has you listening today, you get to be a part of this at only $5 a Bible.
1: 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Friends, I hope and pray that you will. 1-800-937-9673, 1-800-937-9673, or 1-800-YES-WORD, 1-800-YES-WORD. There's a challenge, an impact, a felt impact in the community where that Bible goes. That's because the people that are asking for the Bible love the Lord, and they want to share what they've learned with him to others as enthusiastically as they can. And so it's not uncommon for 12 more converts to come to faith and need Bibles as a result. And that's why, even though we've been doing this for 20 years and it's a half million, that means that we've probably helped, 10 million or so come to faith in Jesus and desire to have a relationship with him of their own and a Bible of their own. So it's a good problem. It's a problem we want to keep replicating, but the Bibles are the key. They are kind of the linchpin of helping people understand

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0: With SRN News, I'm John Scott. Fuel prices hit a record Labor Day weekend.
1: The average price of regular gas was $4.14 a gallon heading into the holiday, nearly a dollar higher than last year and well above the Labor Day weekend record of $3.82 from 2012, according to AAA. Here's Philadelphia drivers Nicole Collins and Sam Serng Sambunsong.
2: Because gas has been so expensive, we have been staying home more.
3: What we're paying today is expensive. Everybody wants to pay less.
1: Prices surged after the U.S. and Israel attacked Iran in February, affecting crude oil traffic through the Strait of Hormuz. Diesel prices are at their own all-time record of $5.85 a gallon. I'm Julie Walker.
0: Hurricane Lowell, now a Category 2 storm, is battering western Hawaii with powerful winds, triggering a hurricane warning for the islands of Kauai and Niihau. The National Hurricane Center also issuing a tropical storm warning for the island of Oahu as Lowell approaches close to land. In Vienna at a news conference, Rafael Grossi, the director general of the International Atomic Energy Agency, says inspectors in Syria found evidence of nuclear development by the Assad-era government.
4: I cannot judge intentions, but it is very clear that these activities, first of all, were not declared, so they didn't want the world to know that what they were doing. And we know, given the configuration, the technical features of that type of reactor, is that this is a reactor that is very efficient in the production of fissile material that could be directly used for the fabrication of nuclear weapons.
0: There is no confirmed evidence that the current Syrian government has actively been seeking nuclear weapons. This is SRN News. A new poll measures evangelism within the church.
5: It comes from Lifeway Research, and it finds that the average Protestant pastor reports about 18 new commitments to Christ within his congregation over the past 12 months. Overall, however, new commitments have declined over the past decade. Lifeway also reports that most pastors and most church members are actively trying to spread the gospel, with many seeking friendships with unsaved people as a way to reach them. Michael Harrington reporting.
0: Anti-Semitism is on the rise in Spain. And that country's Jewish umbrella organization reports anti-Semitic incidents increased by about 15% last year. The Federation of Jewish Communities of Spain says 221 incidents were reported in 2025.

0: in a country home to about 70,000 Jews. In fact, anti-Semitism is up all around the world. And some of the worst attacks have taken place in Western Europe. This is SRN News. New demographic numbers point to a major advantage for the South and a potential boost for the region's pro-growth policies. Ken Warman has more.
1: America's future workforce is increasingly Southern, while the Northeast, Midwest, and West Coast show fewer high school graduates and fewer teenagers. Low tax, lower regulation southern states are home to a growing share of the nation's young people. Supporters say the trend validates President Trump's economic message that jobs, families, and opportunity are moving toward Republican-led states. Ken Lorman reporting.
0: The Environmental Protection Agency launching a new approach toward some forms of plastic waste, removing regulatory barriers by treating some plastic recycling as a form of manufacturing rather than waste disposal. The EPA aims to incentivize advanced recycling of plastic, contributing to the economy. More details at srnnews.com.

0: Foundations of Freedom, a look at America's founding principles and the leaders who shaped our nation.
1: Ronald Reagan understood that preserving liberty required more than defending it. It had to be taught. In his 1989 farewell address, Reagan warned America about the danger of losing its national memory. If we forget what we did, we won't know who we are. Reagan understood that a free nation cannot preserve principles its people no longer understand. Every generation must learn why America's freedoms matter, understand the sacrifices that secured them, and accept the responsibilities that come with self-government. Liberty cannot be simply inherited. It must be intentionally passed from one generation to the next. Because when we fail to teach the meaning of freedom, we eventually lose the will to preserve it. So, are we preparing the next generation merely to inherit liberty, or teaching them why it is worth preserving?
2: Runway yesterday and smashed into cars. We get an update from correspondent Ken Lorman.
3: The plane overran a runway at Miami International Airport, and flights were paused at the busy travel hub. Plumes of black smoke poured from it. The Federal Aviation Administration says the aircraft was heading into Florida from San Juan, Puerto Rico. Videos and images show the plane stopped beyond the airport runway as smoke billowed into the air.
2: That is Ken Lorman reporting. U.S. envoys Steve Witkoff and Jared Kushner say they held encouraging talks in Kiev aimed at ending the war with Russia.
4: On behalf of President Trump, Steve and I are going to be doing everything we can. We have been doing everything we can to try and find a way out of a mess that was created before President Trump's time, which has had a huge toll. And so we're going to do our best to try and make progress.
2: Dallas is tightening security ahead of this week's landmark Republican midterm convention.
5: Dallas officials have revoked permits for a September 10th protest near the Republican convention. That's where President Trump and Vice President Vance are expected to appear. Police say they need direct coordination with organizers before approving demonstrations near an event drawing more than 20,000 people.
2: That is Andrew Stewart reporting. For most Americans, the summer officially ends today on Labor Day. Now the task is getting back home and to work safely.
6: Folks who left for the long Labor Day holiday weekend are now in the process of heading back home. Traffic on highways building. The misery map at flightaware.com shows the majority of flights running on time so far today. The area of the country where there are delays, Miami, Florida, where an Amazon cargo plane crashed on Sunday.
2: That is correspondent Laura Winters. 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
2: Correspondent Karen Chamis reports that Serbs have been heading to Belgrade as a former commander, Ratko Mladic's body, lies in state after he passed away.
11: The body of Ratko Mladic, the Bosnian Serb commander who died while serving a life sentence for war crimes, lay in state in Serbia on Monday. Thousands of mourners flocked to the small Serbian Orthodox Church of St. Luke in Belgrade. Mladic, who died at 84, was convicted of genocide and war crimes during the Bosnian War. The EU criticized Serbia for glorifying Mladic, with EU officials cancelling visits to Serbia in protest. Serbia's president, Aleksandar Vučić, dismissed the criticism, accusing the EU of bias. I'm Karen Chamas.
2: You'll find breaking news and analysis at townhall.com. A well-known Chinese comedian's act drew anything but laughter from authorities in communist China. Rich Thomason explains.
12: Two companies have been fined after the funny man altered the lyrics of a patriotic song during a performance. The Culture and Tourism Bureau says the comedian's actions caused a, quote, severe negative impact on society. They fined the company hosting the show and the theater where he performed. The comedian, a prominent figure in China, has not performed publicly since the incident. Several of his shows have been canceled. Rich Thomason reporting.
2: The latest jobs report offering some fresh momentum for American workers and the economy. Data center construction is helping to drive hiring, but the biggest development appears to be the return of American workers. Nearly 683,000 people entered the workforce and 569,000 found jobs, according to the latest report. You'll find more on these stories at townhall.com.
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18: Of course that Kevin show is going to be great. 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But we don't have that, so we have that Kevin show.
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0: straight ahead. Everything you need to know about the top headlines of the day and a perspective that will give you some eternity to it. 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It's Kevin McCullough, Monday through Friday, on That Kevin Show. And now, from the Connors and Sullivan Broadcast Studios, the man who is not what he wants to be, but is way grateful that he's not who he used to be, here,
1: welcome in, Kevin McCullough. Glad to have you here. It is That Kevin Show, thatkevinshow.com, and I hope that your fall is going to be full of good things. I think of the fall, you know, back to school, finally done with all kind of the unstructured stuff of summer, which is kind of a joy to someone like me who really loves his routine. But one of the things I'm always excited about here is that we are back to sending Bibles to people who need them. And we're back to it, I say, because we did a little bit of it in the summer. But when we come back from the last couple of weeks of August, Bible League has actually done something kind of interesting in those last 2 weeks. They've kind of shut down all of their corporate activity. And for 2 weeks, they've sought the Lord. I think some of them have fasted. I think many of them have prayed. They've, as a staff, come together. They've talked about what the Lord is leading them as an organization to do. And then they launch what he has led them to do for the next year. And so as we are just, you know, at the beginning of that, we are always excited to help be some of the first people that send Bibles out in the calendar year of the fiscal year of Bible League International. And I'm so appreciative of their prayerful approach to what they do. They never for a minute think that it's in their power. They never for a minute think it's all about them. They know that this is a work of God, and they want to align themselves with what he's already doing so that it is that much more effective getting the Bible into people's hands. Michael Woolworth is a member of the Bible League. He's on staff there, and he's a big advocate, and he's been doing this for a number of years and always comes and sees us. And Michael, we're so grateful this year on this expanded platform to be in, you know, 400 cities across the country and to be able to say, hey, let's tell the whole country about Bible League. In the past, we've done it just in the New York market for many, many years, and that audience by itself, we've always been responsive in this cause. But now to get to have the expanded welcoming in of the country on a nationwide basis, we're just so grateful to be able to have them here. And lots of new places are hearing us. Anchorage, Alaska, Greenville, South Carolina, Columbus, Ohio, Reno, Nevada. I mean, you throw a dart, we're in some place new every time. And it's exciting to see. And we're thankful because those of you who have been giving, you have been giving from all over the country as well. We've had gifts from just about every region of the country. So thank you for those of you that have stood with us already. 1,600 Bibles towards an ultimate goal of a little more than 10,000. And just knowing that every time we send a Bible out, about 12 people end up coming to the Lord, to know the Lord, that did not know him previously, is the kind of lifelong record of Bible League in terms of what they've been able to track. And that's a conservative estimate. That's an estimate they're safe in telling people. We feel good about this number. We don't feel like it's an exaggeration at all. And if you follow that number through, Michael, that means that our listeners in sending 1,600 Bibles thus far are on the verge of reaching nearly 20,000 people with the gospel. And if we add another 8,800 Bibles to this mix, we're gonna see some real amazing stuff that God does in the days and weeks to come. So it's an exciting thing, and we're excited that you're back.
2: Well, it's great to be back, Kevin. Yeah, you know, I'm grateful that you share our enthusiasm. You share the burden that we have to make sure these Bibles reach these, you know, empty waiting hands all over the world. It's year 88 for Bible League. And Kevin, I've said this before, we cannot do what we do without listening families like yours. And again, grateful that they have a host that calls them out to live out who they are in the Lord every single day. And this, you know, this is an opportunity for us. As you say, we got a little bit of a jump on this campaign. We spent a few weeks in July, took a little bit of a pause. We're back to tackle the remaining 8,000 that are needed. And each one of these is a precious soul, right? Members of our spiritual family who have said yes to Jesus. God has them planted in places where they simply cannot access the Bible. But again, as I love to say, enter, you know, this listening family call by call, click by click. we're doing something about it. Let me give you a little bit of perspective. You know, you go back to the year 2020 when we were all learning to navigate COVID restrictions. Bible League reached about 1.7 million people that year. Fast forward to the year 2025, last year, there was a 60% increase between those 2 points in time, right? A 60% increase. That tells you what? That God is at work in his world through his word. We can tell you with confidence, as many as 9 of 10 new believers in different parts of the world, Asia, Africa, the Middle East, and Latin America, crave what they cannot get, and that is a Bible. And so, again, we're doing something about it for the princely sum of only $5 a Bible. Kevin, let me come into this hour thanking some of your wonderful listeners. William of Verona, Pennsylvania, said, I'm in at 20 Bibles. Sherwin of Ridgefield Park, New Jersey, said, I'm in, a $200 gift for 40 Bibles. And then Doreen of Glendale, Arizona, one of those out and about there, right? A $500 investment, enough to fill the waiting hands of 100 believers that we know by name at Bible League. And again, that's how it happens. $5 sends a Bible. Kevin, we've got a Bible for Bible match, meaning that every gift made, you know, this segment, this hour, is going to be matched by friends of Bible League who say, look, we've got an opportunity here to meet this incredible need. And again, regardless of size, they said, what? We want to double it.
1: Yeah. Well, and friends, because of that, then there is incumbent upon us to be somewhat urgent about this. We don't want this match to dry up and go away and not to have maximized the potential good that it is. If God moved in someone's heart to be generous and said, we're going to challenge your people and we're going to match everything that they do, I don't think that anybody is here by mistake. I think that God is sovereign, and I think that he works his will out in ways that best glorify him and bring about his purposes, which means you're not an accident, which means you're not an accident in being here today. It's not an accident that you're hearing about this. So would you consider asking yourself the question, how many Bibles should I be giving, knowing that they will be doubled right now? 1-800-937-9673, 1-800-937-9673. And Michael, one of the things I've said over and over again that I appreciate about Bible League is that it's not just this part of the world or that part of the world. You guys are addressing the needs of Christians globally from all different corners that are asking, can you help get me a Bible? They all have two things in common. They all want a Bible, and for a variety of reasons, none of them can get one. And Bible League is answering that question.
2: Well, more than 100 praying for Bibles right now. First in Rwanda in Africa, Kwame, a 50-year-old Christian, lives near the Ugandan border. I mean, he lost family and friends in the Hutu-Tutsi conflict back in the 90s. Kevin, I know you remember that. Became a believer about 2 years ago, was trained to share Christ through Bible League's Project Philip study. What is that? We put a face and a name to our global strategy. What is that? It's a Bible study. Christianity 101, the Gospel of John paired together. And this man, Kawabi, has led 92 Rwandans to Christ. He's praying that they'll soon have Bibles in the Swahili language. And then Andrea's 25, another part of the world. She lives in Venezuela near the capital of Caracas. When a friend shared the gospel with her, she became a believer. Her entire family, part of a religious cult, has shunned her. But Andrea is one of these that's been trained to share Christ. She's led 20 to the Lord. She's praying for Spanish language Bibles. And so, you know, Kevin, I can tell you there's a lot of reasons why there's a shortage of Bibles. You know, again, you've covered these corrupt governments, majority religions that push back. There's remoteness, there's poverty. But really, it's God at work, right? Moving so quickly around the world through spiritual awakenings. And again, Christians saying, I've got to wake up to following the Lord, right? It's created this incredible need for Bible. And there's 120 right now that could benefit from your generosity today.
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4: I heard again, you know, pastors shouldn't be political. My thought was, where is that in the Bible? There's no scripture that says, hey, pastors should only talk about X, right. Y, and Z. The narrative of, you know, Jesus wasn't political, which, you know, my line on that is you don't get crucified for what you don't say. You know, you look at John the Baptist, who looked at Herod and said, hey, your marriage is wrong. The new Elijah calling the nation to repentance directly opposed political leaders, biblical immorality, and paid the price for it. And that was the forerunning of Jesus Christ.
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5: The midterms are almost here, and Republicans could be in deep trouble. Polls show Democrats leading in key races. Tonight, Rob Finnerty on Newsmax reveals the growing threat from the DSA and the radical left. With less than 60 days to go, Finnerty says it's time for the GOP to hit the panic button. The House may go, and control of the Senate is up for grabs. Gas prices, mortgage rates, health care, and out-of-control national debt. Americans are angry, and the progressive left wants total control of Congress. Tallarico, El Sayed, AOC, Bernie Sanders. Finnerty reveals President Trump's secret plan to fight back and what you can do to help him. Don't miss Finnerty tonight at 8 p.m. Eastern on Newsmax. 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

0: McCullough, glad you're with us. It's That Kevin Show, where every single day we are hoping to clarify truth, help you find common sense, help you find common truth, so that you can just live your life better, help you understand your relationship to the world around you and to the God who made you and to all the rest of it. And if you disagree that God made you, that's okay. You're welcome too. We hope to convince you otherwise over the time that you spend with us, but you're always welcome here. I am particularly pleased at this time of year because we embark on a very special journey of trying to get copies of God's word into the hands of people all over the globe that don't have them. And the rationale for why they don't have them changes from place to place. Sometimes it's purely economic. They're just in an area that's too poor, and there's no access. There's no stores that have them. There's no printing presses that print them. There's nothing available for them to receive. Other places, it's spiritual persecution. People that just don't want the church to succeed, like drug cartels and terrorists and people that have reasons for keeping people mentally and spiritually kind of off kilter so that they can control them for purposes that they have, which are not good purposes. Sometimes it's direct government persecution, where the government is maybe of one faith, but it does not recognize the Christian faith. And in fact, it says that the Christian faith is the faith of the infidel. And because of that, they are very harsh against the giving of Bibles to people that might want them. Whatever the cause, none of them are a good enough reason to not give people Bibles that are asking for them. And so 88 years ago, an organization called Bible League said, well, let's just see if we can do something about that. And a very humble beginning, 88 years ago, they started giving Bibles to those who needed them. And what they discovered was that around the world, millions and millions of people need copies of the Scripture, want copies of the Scripture, and they have not had a chance to receive them. And I am very, very humbled and very, very grateful to let you know that over the last 20 years, I've helped Bible League to try to fill that void. I've said, hey, let's see if we can provide Bibles for those that don't have them and see if it can make a difference. And I'm very, very excited to report to you that we've helped many, many hundreds of thousands of people have gotten a Bible because of your generosity, because of your willingness to be involved in this effort. And if you have before, we need you to be involved again. 8,800 Bibles is a lot of Bibles that we still yet hope to raise. Even if we raise that many, there will still be millions more that are needed across the planet. So this is not a need that's going to dry up or go away anytime soon. So if you've given in the past and you've appreciated what Bible League has done, please give again. 1-800-937-9673. But maybe you're one of those people that are just investigating it, just checking it out for the first time. Maybe you started hearing me on KVNT there in Anchorage for the first time this week, and you said, who's this Kevin guy, and why is he asking about Bibles? Well, keep listening, because we believe that the truth of God's word does truly set the human heart free, that the truth of God's word truly does give us a spiritual freedom that allows us to have great confidence in the rest of life, because this isn't it. This life isn't the end. There is something greater to come. And the Bible points to the solution for that, to how you discover what that is and how you obtain it, literally. There's the path to salvation laid out in Scripture itself. So what we want to do is we want to make that available to as many people that are requesting it and asking for it as we can, and especially in places where they don't have the means to get one for themselves. 1-800-937-9673, 1-800-937-9673, if you would like to help us right now. And by the way, this side note, every gift you give this hour is going to be matched. It's going to be a dollar for dollar, Bible for Bible, 100% match on everything that we do this hour. So if we raise $100,000 this hour and send whatever that is, 20,000 Bibles out, friends, this friend of ours is going to come alongside and say they're going to match the same, and we could accomplish something really great in the next 60 minutes. So I hope that you'll listen. I hope that you'll lean in. I hope that you'll listen to your heart and to the Holy Spirit at work in you. Maybe he will prompt you in a way that you haven't been prompted otherwise. So just hang out. You're welcome. You're always welcome. 1-800-937-9673. 1-800-937-9673. 1-800-YES-WORD. 1-800-YES-WORD, 1-800-937-9673. Michael Woolworth is welcome here. He comes back every fall. We always have a great time because not only does he live in an arguably more miserable place than I do in cold weather land, the Midwest, the Chicago area. I lived there for a long time. I know how bitter and cold that place gets. But Michael, we appreciate the fact that you struggle on to get here anyway. But you and I also have a good time, you know, jousting about the Cowboys and hoping that this year will be the year and all the rest of it. So there's a deep friendship here. But beyond that, the thing that ties us together is our passion and our desire and our love and our ache for people to get the Word of God into their hands.
1: Well, Kevin, we are delighted to be in your circle at Bible League. And this is, I think I figure, was this 11th, 12th campaign for you and I together?
0: Wow.
1: To come together for just a few short weeks, not a campaign that'll go on forever, right? But we got a little bit of a jump on this in July, knocked out the first 2,000 of this goal to bless just north of 10,000 waiting believers that we know by name at Bible League. And Kevin, you know, there's great ministries that do things like feed people. They drill for, you know, clean wells, all of this stuff, right? Medicine, food, all of those have their place in global ministry. But, you know, what Bible League is all about is it's tackling the spiritual nourishment needs of believers all over the world. We do that for, you know, again, the princely sum of only $5 a Bible. But, you know, Kevin, this is really on us as the people of God. I know the world will give to veterans causes, those things I just mentioned, right? And I'm so grateful, again, for organizations that do those things. But really, it's on us as the church, right, to say, you know what, I love my Bible. God has used us for it to grow me into the believer that I am today. I'm certainly not where I want to be, but I'm growing, right, by the grace of God. And again, that sentiment gives you a heart to say, I want to bless believers, even half a world away. Listen, the fact that they're on the other side of the globe doesn't mean anything other than the fact that there's an opportunity today to bless these waiting believers. And so, again, we're grateful about maybe one-fourth of the need met at this point. Got a long way to go, but, Kevin, if there's a group that can get it there, it is the listeners to that Kevin show. And, again, we're grateful for this Bible for Bible match. You've got this audio clip as we come into this hour. My colleague, a man by the name of Amos, is an itinerant pastor on the continent of Africa, the part of the world where Christianity is growing in the greatest numbers. A translator, a colleague of mine by the name of Lillian, translate what Amos is saying. Again, a lot of pastors listening now, I pray that you cannot identify with what Amos is talking about here, where a lot of times the congregation, the pastor, is the only one with the Bible. But this is Amos. He's in the country of Tanzania, Africa.
2: The main challenge has been access to the Bible. We preach, but many people do not have a reference whereby they are able to refer back whatever you have preached or taught them and read the Bible for themselves and even understand further what you have preached. That has been our biggest challenge. But through Bible League and this Project Philip program, many people now have access to the Bible. All the churches I'm pastoring, they have been able to get engaged in the program, and now many of my members have got a Bible. And so preaching, teaching has been made easy because everyone has a reference. When you're preaching, people can be able to open the Bible and refer to what you're teaching.
1: Well, it makes sense, doesn't it? You have a Bible, you can become that faithful Berean we talked about in the last segment. You know, three of those in Amos's congregations there in Tanzania praying for a Bible. Jaime works long hours as a cobalt miner. He has a wife, children. He's a former animist, now a believer praying for a Bible. Essie is a 70-year-old widow, a former animist, now a baby Christian at age 70. And then Tomas, his wife, and their children want to follow the ways of the Lord. They're praying for a Bible. So, Kevin, there is this significant need all over the world, certainly the continent of Africa. But you've also got this clip of my colleague Jared went into a village there in Tanzania, met a woman who had never seen a Bible study, had never seen a Bible in 20 years of walking with the Lord. But oh, the joy that came when she finally received her own Bible.
3: Isaiah 55 does really stand out because it shows that we can really trust that when we are sharing the Word of God, this is going to be an incredible investment. Mm. We know that it's not going to return void. I think of the testimony recently of Farasia in Tanzania. In the area where she was at, she had never seen a printed Bible study or even a Bible, you know, in several different churches in there until she was in retirement age and received her very first Bible as a result. The generosity of the Bible League donors. What an incredible gift to her, to that village.
1: There you go. We're filling empty waiting hands, Kevin. It happens at $5 a Bible. Every gift double today because of this match. How many will you send today?
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5: With SRN News, I'm John Scott. Republicans set to gather this week in Dallas for a midterm convention, a two-day event that President Trump and other Republicans hope will generate enthusiasm for the GOP. The President and Vice President J.D. Vance will both be speaking. Flights to and from Indonesia's capital of Jakarta have resumed after ash from a volcanic eruption forced a two-day closure that halted nearly 3,000 flights. The continuous eruption of Anak Krakatau with lava fountains and loud booms ended Sunday, but the volcanic island remained active until Tuesday morning. The airport closures Sunday and Monday affecting about 341,000 passengers. No activity on Wall Street Monday as the markets were closed for the Labor Day holiday. Trading will resume on Tuesday. This is SRN News.
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1: Caring groups of Christians that would catch a glimpse of what God is doing in this world and say, you know what, I've got to be a part of that. And I'm thinking people like Mitch in Upper Arlington, Ohio, said, count me in. Rita, listening in the Bronx today, said, Michael, Kevin, count me in. We're at this point of just north of 2,000 Bibles on their way. Frank of South Hackensack, New Jersey said, I want to make a $250 gift, enough to put Bibles into the empty waiting hands of 50 believers that we know by name at Bible League. And Kevin, I know, inflation's still up a little bit. You know, we're paying a little bit more for gasoline. It's back to school time. A lot of reasons to say no, but to see this listening family saying yes and filling the need for Bibles, 50 here, 500 there, 1,000 over here, right? It's encouraging to us at Bible League. You've done it before. Let's do it again. We're officially done at the end of September. I mean, soon we're going to be what? Running out of the month of September. So again, take this opportunity to be as generous as you can. Kevin, you're great to remind listeners, we've got a Bible for Bible match. We have friends of Bible League. They're elsewhere in the country saying, you know what, we believe in what this ministry is doing. We know there's an opportunity right now. We want to come alongside every single gift that's given, regardless of size, and double it so that when we get to the finish line, we're at that 10,000 Bible mark, they will essentially double whatever has been given. So again, take advantage of that. Two ways to get involved, as Kevin ably reminds you, 800-YES-WORD, 800-YES-WORD, or that KevinShow.com. And, you know, Kevin, let me say this, too. We always see a big gift, something that's kind of always kind of sitting out there by itself. Somebody who says my financial position is a little better than I thought it would be, and I've been wanting to do something significant for the kingdom. If you could make a gift of $5,000 today, that'll take care of 1,000 Bibles with the match. We'll double that. And Kevin, that's what we need right now. Again, this is not a campaign that'll go on forever. We'll wrap up by the end of September. But again, every gift, people like Paul and Jerry earlier making gifts, that keeps us encouraged. And we're praying that we can get to the finish line together.
0: 1-800-937-9673 is the number by which you can make that gift. And it's true. Last year, I think we had a man that said, I'm blessed. God has blessed me. And he gave a $15,000 gift. And it just blessed people. We were able to give, when the show was only on in one market, just in the New York area last year, almost 10,000 Bibles just from the New York area alone because of that one gift. Friends, I know that there are many of you listening across the country in as many cities. We're in 400 cities. There are many of you that have the ability to do something on a larger scale. I'm not going to give you the number. It's not up to me. That's between you and God. But if you have the ability to do that and you're feeling a tug at your heart, you know you want to give to causes that actually affect a return. You want to get a good return for your investment. Think about this, and we haven't talked much this week, Michael, about the magical multiplier, the miracle multiplier, as I like to call it. But for every Bible that goes out, the Bible League, conservatively, for 88 years, has been able to reliably and with full integrity say that at minimum, about 12 people come to faith in Christ because of that copy of the scriptures going into circulation. What happens when it goes into circulation? People come to faith in Jesus. What happens? They go through the Project Philip program and they start learning about discipleship and what it means to live as a Christian. It just continues to bring the gospel into people's lives in a way that is fresh, that is real, that they honestly understand there is a God. He loved me. He sent his son to save me. And we want to do everything we can to see as many. We want to plunder hell. We want to plunder hell.
1: Amen.
0: And take people out of the clutches of the enemy and say, here, God's given you freedom and something so much better. And his word tells us about it. And his word gives us the roadmap. As our Pastor Ming friend said, we want to give them the roadmap and we need your help to give them the roadmap. Will you help us? 1-800-YES-WORD, 1-800-YES-WORD, 1-800-937-9673, 1-800-937-9673. But we can't be about plundering hell and rescuing those that are headed there if we stay in our little box and we don't do anything. If we stay sitting off to the side and say, oh, that's really a nice thing that they're doing over there. I hope somebody takes care of that. No, friends, whether it's you giving a one-time gift of $5, whether it's the guy that lives across town from you that gives a gift of $5,000, and it's every gift in between, every one of those gifts is prayed over. I know this for a fact. Michael has said before that I've made a trip to the Bible League headquarters there in Illinois, and I have. They pray over the Bibles that go out. They pray over the gifts that come in. They pray that God would use them for His glory and magnify His Son and bring people to saving knowledge of what it is. Michael, I don't know of a better, again, going back to the idea of return on investment, I don't know of a better spiritual return on investment than what Bible League is doing.
1: Well, if you can find it, go chase that today, right? But, you know, if this is what you've been praying for, and the opportunities, you know, be a part of this today. I want to tell you of 182 believers praying for Bibles right now in India. We have time for that, Kevin?
0: Let's do that as soon as we come back. We're talking about Bibles, 1-800-937-9673.
9: The midterms are almost here, and Republicans could be in deep trouble. Polls show Democrats leading in key races. Tonight, Rob Finnerty on Newsmax reveals the growing threat from the DSA and the radical left. With less than 60 days to go, Finnerty says it's time for the GOP to hit the panic button. The House may go, and control of the Senate is up for grabs. Gas prices, mortgage rates, health care, and out-of-control national debt. Americans are angry, and the progressive left wants total control of Congress. Tallarico, El Sayed, AOC, Bernie Sanders. Finnerty reveals President Trump's secret plan to fight back and what you can do to help him. Don't miss Finnerty tonight at 8 p.m. Eastern on Newsmax. 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
0: 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If you're a Christian, you know the story of the crucifixion, but have you ever really considered what Jesus physically endured? The Suffering of the Lamb examines the historical and archaeological evidence surrounding Christ's passion, drawing from ancient sources and archaeological discoveries. Detailed illustrations help you visualize what actually happened, while the book also explores the deeper question of why Christ suffered in this particular way. 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
11: 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It had to be taught. 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Because when we fail to teach the meaning of freedom, we eventually lose the will to preserve it. So, are we preparing the next generation merely to inherit liberty, or teaching them why it is worth preserving?
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0: Michael, of a very specific situation where there's 182 people that are asking for copies of God's Word.
1: Yeah, as I take you to India, let me just say thanks to William of Verona, Pennsylvania, said I'm in at 20 Bibles. Sherwin of Ridgefield Park, New Jersey, said, Michael, Kevin, count me in, a $200 gift to take care of 40 Bibles today. And then Doreen of Glendale, Arizona, said, I want to make a $500 investment to fill the empty waiting hands of 100 believers that we know by name at Bible League. Kevin, our prayers, our work, all focused on a blessing just north of 10,000 believers that we know by name at Bible League. They're in the regions of Asia, Africa, the Middle East, Latin America. The commonality is what? God has them planted in places where it's nearly impossible to find a Bible. The very thing that they need, they want, is something they've not been able to find to this point. But enter listeners to that Kevin show, call by call, click by click, through people like William, Sherwin, and Doreen. We're getting it done today. We're officially done the end of September. So again, as you listen today, give thanks to God that he has a church in a place like India, right? But come alongside these believers who aren't asking for pity. They're not asking for our protections today. They're praying for what? It's the precious Word of God. You've got this audio clip. My colleague Bobby resides within the walls of India. He went to this place in India. I won't identify exactly where Vishnu is. But he said, you know what, Michael? He says, God is bringing people to saving faith. Some of the most unlikeliest of characters, if you will, are coming to Jesus. And he said, we get to be a part of it.
14: People whom we have written off, they are responding to the gospel. So that itself is a miracle. And it gives us great encouragement to share the gospel to even to the worst of sinners. And someone opened God's word. Someone told them. Someone cared for them. And that's how their lives was changed.
1: Hmm. Yeah, Bobby, in the country of India, most populated nation in the world, China held that spot for a number of years. But with all of their restricted family policies, India now tops that list, about 1.5 billion people call India home. The land of Gandhi, as I say, long gone are the days when Gandhi promoted a nonviolent Hinduism. The party that's in power, led by a man by the name of Modi, essentially said to the Christian community, there's no room for Christianity within the walls of India, where Hinduism kind of rules the day. Kevin, there's anti-conversion laws in 26 states within India. If you tell somebody what Jesus means to you, they can take that wrong. They can falsely accuse you of trying to forcibly convert Hindus to Christianity. Again, that is a crime in 26 states there. That is the country that we're talking about, India. But I want to tell you about a man by the name of Vishnu. He is a rickshaw driver. He drives passengers from point A to point B. Some of those are tourists. Some are locals just trying to get to work. But again, that's how he provides for his family of five. He is a rickshaw driver. Kevin, in a very quiet, winsome way, he shares the gospel. When he sees opportunities, he's able to talk with his passengers. But again, he'll share the gospel. He'll invite people to come to our Project Philip Bible study in the Hindi language. Some of these people have turned him into the authorities. He has been beaten. He has been jailed. This man has paid a price as he's been willing to share the gospel. But Kevin, I can tell you a lot of the people that are passengers in his rickshaw have said what? They've said yes to Jesus. They've come to these Bible studies, usually about 20 people gathered at a time from week to week, maybe 8 to 12 weeks in length. And I can tell you today, by the grace of God and through the gumption of this man, Vishnu, willing to suffer for the gospel, 182 people have said yes to Jesus in recent months. And we can roll that up to about 200, right, to make it easy. So again, do the math on that. At $5 a Bible, that's a $1,000 gift. I'm convinced there's somebody listening right now that could take care of that. We've mentioned this gift level of $150 for 30 Bibles. You know, any combination that you can be a part of, I can tell you, it's kind of the eyes and ears of this ministry now, almost 90 years young. It is always a joy, Kevin, for me to circle back to waiting believers like those part of Vishnu's circle there in India. Hey, the Bibles you're praying for, they're coming.
0: Wow. 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But it's interesting, Michael, we talk about the impact of God's word on our own lives. And I think that those of us that give to this cause, we flourish and we see other human beings flourish when the gospel is applied to who we are, when we recognize the sin in our life and we confess it and we say, Jesus, I can't, but you can. And where does that knowledge and authority come from? It comes from the revealed word of God, which has historical evidence to back it up that beats most archaeological finds that scientists say are valid on the planet today. There is more proof that this Bible is true than almost anything else that you can point to. And what I want to tell you right now is that if you are a doubter, that solution is not to continue to doubt and to criticize those who are asking for scripture. The solution is to ask the question, why do they ask for scripture? What is it in scripture that gives them the encouragement and the strength and the power to carry on when those bad times come? You know what it is? It's God's word. It's his truth. Mm-hmm. It's the saving knowledge that the God who made us has not abandoned us. And so for those of us that call Jesus our Lord, we want to get that encouragement into the hands of those who need it and of those who ask for it. I think it's a higher moral good to give a Bible to someone who asks for it than to give a piece of bread to a man who is starving and asks for one. I think it is the best thing that we can do because it helps settle the bigger question. Our life on this planet will come to an end. What happens next? That's what the Bible League is addressing with every Bible that goes out. 1-800-937-9673, 1-800-937-9673. 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
0: From Focus Features and the acclaimed director of Captain Phillips and Jason Bourne comes The Uprising, starring Andrew Garfield. Witness the true story behind the legend of Robin Hood. With everything taken from him and with nothing left to lose, one man's stand against injustice will inspire a movement that will change everything. In a land

Doc Washburn, breaking down the biggest stories of the day and what they mean for you. And all day long, hear from some of the biggest voices in talk radio. CNN's Scott Jennings, Mike Gallagher, and Larry Elder, bringing you sharp insight, lively debate, and the perspective you've been looking for. 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

0: With SRN News, I'm John Scott. Gas prices reaching a record high for Labor Day. Is there any relief in sight? Correspondent Mike Hempen reports.
1: The price of gas averages $4.14 a gallon. That's nearly a dollar more than last year and surpasses the previous Labor Day record of $3.82 in 2012. Speaking Sunday on ABC's This Week, Energy Secretary Chris Wright acknowledged prices are higher now than a year ago.
2: Yes, they're higher today, but we're doing everything we can to push them down.
1: Prices surged after the U.S. and Israel attacked Iran in February, affecting crude oil traffic through the Strait of Hormuz. I'm Mike Hempen.
0: Republicans sent together this week in Dallas for a midterm convention, a two-day event that President Trump and other Republicans are hoping will generate enthusiasm for the GOP. The President and Vice President J.D. Vance both will be speaking. The investigation into Sunday's crash of an Amazon cargo jet at Miami International Airport that killed five people is continuing.
3: National Transportation Safety Board Chairwoman Jennifer Homendy says the Amazon cargo jet that barreled off a runway Sunday at Miami International Airport tore apart a van with seven people inside. They worked for a cleaning service contracting with an airline. Five of them were killed.
4: The aircraft then traveled through a perimeter fence and impacted a Toyota Corolla Cross LE and then continued into the grass and impacted another fence line.
3: Homendy says the flight data and cockpit voice recorders have been recovered and will be analyzed at the NTSB.
0: That's correspondent Donna Warder reporting. No activity on Wall Street Monday as the markets were closed for the Labor Day holiday. Trading will resume this morning. This is SRN News. Americans have a negative view of Islam.
5: A new poll from the Pew Research Center finds 51% of the general public thinks that Islam is more likely than other religions to encourage violence by its followers. 76% of Republicans believe that, as do 29% of Democrats. The survey also reveals that 42% of Americans think that Muslims have had a negative impact on the country, versus 17% who say they've had a positive impact, and 40% of respondents who say it's been neither good nor bad. Michael Harrington reporting.
0: At the end of the Civil War, Shaw University was founded to provide former slaves with religious literacy. Now the Raleigh, North Carolina school wants to provide literacy of a new kind. Starting next year, Shaw's Divinity School will offer a doctorate in artificial intelligence and moral agency. It will become the first member of the Association of Theological Schools Network to offer a degree in AI. This is SRN News. Flights to and from Indonesia's capital of Jakarta have resumed from after ash from a volcanic eruption forced a two-day closure that halted nearly 3,000 flights. The continuous eruption of Anak Krakatau with lava, fountains, and loud booms ended on Sunday. Jaguar Land Rover announcing plans

0: to cut 4,000 jobs.
1: The luxury automaker aims to achieve $2.3 billion in savings over the next 2 years. Its chief executive says the automotive industry faces challenges with technological changes and geopolitical uncertainty. Most of the job cuts are expected in the UK. That's where the company employs roughly 34,000 people. Rich Thomason reporting.
0: And in Tallahassee, Florida, college football, the SMU Mustangs have defeated Florida. The final in that game, 27-24. This is SRN News.
2: Foundations of Freedom, a look at America's founding principles and the leaders who shaped our nation.
3: Ronald Reagan understood that preserving liberty required more than defending it. It had to be taught. In his 1989 farewell address, Reagan warned America about the danger of losing its national memory. If we forget what we did, we won't know who we are. Reagan understood that a free nation cannot preserve principles its people no longer understand. Every generation must learn why America's freedoms matter, understand the sacrifices that secured them, and accept the responsibilities that come with self-government. Liberty cannot be simply inherited. It must be intentionally passed from one generation to the next. Because when we fail to teach the meaning of freedom, we eventually lose the will to preserve it. So, are we preparing the next generation merely to inherit liberty, or teaching them why it is worth preserving?
4: Broadcasting from the heart of the nation, the next generation in conservative talk radio. This is the Voice of Reason with Andy Hoosier.
5: Oh, yes, it is. What is up, my friends? Welcome into it. Great to have you here. It helps if I actually hit start on our video feed. We are officially now streaming on our social media pages at Hoosier Reason. What's up? Great to have you. Starting off a whole new week. Greatest day of the week. And we are now rolling into official Labor Day week and weekend. Holy cow, that is crazy. The final wrap-up of summertime is officially here. I'm excited for that because that means fall, which means 900-degree temperatures, which makes me very happy. That also means, you know, state fair time around the country. That also means football season for those that like to enjoy the sports in their life. I'm more looking forward to just the foggy mornings, 60-degree days during the day, and some nice cool evenings at nighttime with the change in the weather, the change in the trees, the leaves falling off and doing our thing. I'm excited for that. It's a great time. Great to have you as usual, broadcasting out of the heart of the nation in Wichita, Kansas, doing our thing
6: doing
5: like we do every single day here on the program. And as always, you can find our information on our website, HoosierReason.com. Newsletter coming out just a week from now, the first Monday of the month, which is when that always comes out. So do not miss that opportunity and sign up. There is plenty to talk about today. Holy cow, Biden administration. Thank God that's over. Can we move on? Yeah, Trump administration making some announcements today with some changes that we're doing in certain industries that we will get to in just a moment, as truck drivers could look a little bit different in the country after the announcement from the Transportation Secretary Sean Duffy today, along with Mark Wayne Mullen with the Department of Homeland Security and more. Also, bottom of the hour, we have Sally Pipes on the program. She is a health policy expert with our friends over at the Pacific Research Institute. We're going to talk fraud in California. Yeah, California, you guys are nuts. Just as we start investigating the amount of fraud with the Medicare and Medicaid system, you feel like signing into the Nick Shirley Act, which disallows journalists to investigate fraud in the state.
7: Say what?
5: Coincidence? That's up for you to decide. Kind of crazy. But let's jump into the big story of the day here, shall we?
4: What's trending today?
5: Sean Duffy and Mark Wayne Mullen, along with the Department of Justice, all getting together first thing this morning, right out of the gate, making an announcement on their changes when it comes to CDL licenses that we are giving out to truck drivers across the nation. This is really good. And I think, again, remember, everything from now until Election Day is all politics. It's trying to win your vote over and show what they want to do and what they are doing. But I like action. I don't like just talk. And we're seeing action. We got to remember, because it's been kind of muddied in the waters for the last couple of months with the Iran conflict that has really divided the Republican Party right now. Trump administration, over the past year and a half, since January of 2025, by far the most productive administration in modern American history. And it's come mostly through the executive branch with all of these different cabinet positions and different departments and agencies. Congress needs to get on board and actually start codifying and solidifying some of this stuff. But at the same time, because of the Republican majority that's not stopped Donald Trump from doing some of this, which is why we need to maintain that and retain these majorities in the House and the Senate in the midterm season, most productive administration in modern American history. They talked about it a while ago, and the announcement was officially today where they are changing the schooling for you if you are getting your CDL driving trucks around the nation to make sure that you must speak English.
6: An emergency executive shutdown of 110 driving schools. So these are driving schools that account for 5,000 of the violations for English proficiency. What I mean by that is you have to speak English to operate a commercial motor vehicle. I didn't create that rule. President Trump didn't create that rule. That rule has been in place for decades. And we have schools that know the rule and still pass people through their school who can't speak the language. And so there's 110 of them through a data analysis that are the greatest offenders. As of today, those schools are shut down. We also have shut down 160 additional schools. These are schools that, in essence, certify that they are qualified to train truck drivers. However, they don't have adequate space to put a potential driver in a truck and have them go around the cones and do the turns.
5: All right, so they are working and closing down some of these schools. In fact, he said that was an emergency order of more than, like, what 110 different schools around the country that actually give certification for drivers to have their CDL. In total, according to CBS News in the story today, roughly 300 truck driving school training schools across the U.S. will be receiving orders to shut down operations as the federal agency coalition works to address the fraud in commercial driver's license business. This is a big issue. And some people may not like it. Some people may not think it's a really big issue. I believe they're trying to, according to the media, they're pushing back and saying like only 1% of truck drivers are non-English speakers. I can tell you firsthand there are a lot of them because I worked with some of them before, back in my day, before I got into radio, actually when I was going to the broadcasting school. While I was paying and working my way through the broadcasting school, which were extremely long days, by the way, because we had to intern in radio and work, and then go to the classes as well. Andy, you're complaining. I'm not complaining. I actually kind of enjoyed it. But I was interning for a radio show in the Denver market, Denver, Colorado, and I was interning for him. He was the big kahuna, Mike Rosen, 850 KOA at that time. I was interning for him, so I was there at 7 a.m. I lived like an hour and a half away and got there, did the show prep. His show was from 9 to noon. Then I worked for the Colorado Department of Transportation. Part-time. Well, not part-time. I was a quote-unquote intern, but I was still getting paid, and I was getting paid good money, like $18-19 an hour. They wanted me to go to school again for engineering, and I was like, yeah, that's not going to happen. I'm going to radio. I'm going to argue about politics on the radio. I'm not going to become an engineer, like make money or anything. The hell's wrong with you? But at that time, I was interning for the Colorado Department of Transportation, and we were doing repaving projects on roads. We were putting in underpasses and, you know, changing a whole bunch of stuff for actually my community up in the mountains where I grew up and where I was living at the time. And while we were doing the paving, I can tell you that the trucks that were showing up with the asphalt to do the paving, none of them spoke English, not a word. And when they would show up and I'd have to direct them, it's my job. I was the intern, so I would go. And for those that don't know how this process happens, the truck would show up. They would get in line. So that way there would be a smooth outlay and you could lay out the asphalt on the road. I would go ahead and I would have the temperature gun because the asphalt had to be at a certain temperature for it to lay properly. But I had to go up to the truck driver. I had to tell them where to go. I had to take their ticket of the asphalt that they had so I could mark it in my book and then direct them where they needed to be. I can tell you, 98% of the truck drivers that I dealt with during that summertime of actually working for the Colorado Department of Transportation, 98% of them could not speak English whatsoever.
7: Say what?
5: It is a big deal. And I don't know how that's the case. If you have these laws on the books and we just don't enforce these laws on the books, you have a major problem. And if you can't communicate with other individuals that are on the road, if there's a danger ahead, if you can't read the signs, if you don't know the lingo, what's going on the radio, then you have a serious problem. How is this controversial? This is really kind of a commonsensical type of approach, and the fact that we haven't enforced this is a really big concern, just like we're seeing with the fraud task force that Dr. Oz, that Vice President J.D. Vance, that RFK Jr. are doing on the health front, Medicare and Medicaid, which we'll talk about at the bottom of the hour. While they're investigating that, we're also investigating why we're not enforcing laws on the books. And what we're starting to figure out between the Trump administration and the Biden administration was that Joe Biden and Democrats in general, and even some Republicans, the Rhino establishment ones that just like big government, would always make excuses of, well, we don't have a law in order for us to solve the problem, right? Joe Biden with immigration. We need immigration reform. Congress won't pass an immigration reform bill. Therefore, I can't do anything to shut the southern border. So sorry, we're just going to allow 30 million people into the country illegally, even by importing them ourselves and flying them from around the world into certain communities around the country. That was the argument that we heard from the Biden administration. If you want us to shut down the border, pass immigration laws so that way we can actually enforce them. Donald Trump came in, enforced what was already on the books, and all of a sudden things started working. And we're like, hey, look at that. We've gotten into a really lackadaisical mindset, a relaxed view of the world to where we just don't enforce the laws that are already on the books, or we allow the back doors to allow the fraud to happen in here. These companies come in, these companies can self-certify themselves as these truck driving training schools. They self-certify themselves, then they certify the drivers. A lot of them apparently don't even have the space to practice driving a semi in some fashion. We give them a CDL, it's cheap labor because they don't speak English, and say, off you go onto the roadways. And then we see video after video of them not following the ordinances and the laws on the roads. We see them getting into accidents. We see families getting harmed. We see major crashes with cars being completely trampled over. And then we're like, gee, what the heck's going on? And according to Democrats, we'd be like, well, we just have to pass more laws, pass a speed limit law or an ordinance or just, you know, whatever. But we don't want to actually address the real issue. We're addressing the real issue here. And it's really exciting because this has needed to be done for a long time. I don't know why it hasn't been done, but this is another feather in the cap for the Trump administration of actually getting something done to help protect families on the roadways. That should be just a basic common sense thing, right?
6: The last administration let millions of illegals into the country. Now, when those illegals came in, oftentimes our data on those individuals started on their point of entry. We couldn't go back and look at their countries of origin. We couldn't see their criminal records. We can't see their driving records. We basically have zero information about who these people are. And we took them from point of entry to today in regard to their criminal histories or their driving records. On top of that, the last administration did away with our longstanding safety rules that make sure we get well-qualified drivers driving big rigs, motor vehicles. And then the last administration allowed truck driving schools to self-certify, to say that they meet all of the federal standards to be a certified truck driving school. And what we found is many of those schools don't actually meet that standard.
5: I really hope that Republicans listen up all around the country, elected officials, people running for office. I know you listen to the program, so listen up. This is a great tool to use on the campaign trail. If you want to win this election and talk about domestic issues, one of the main focuses that you can have is just stopping fraud in the country. Make a spotlight on the fraud issue. The fact that California willingly wants to hide fraud by passing something like the Nick Shirley Act, disallowing investigative journalists to investigate fraud in a state where we are riddled with fraud in the Medicare, Medicaid system, where we've shut down what? I think they said last number, and it's been a while, close to 200 to 300 of the retirement homes or the, you know, these care facilities that we know of, and that they didn't respond back. They didn't complain about it. They didn't get the phone call and say, hey, where's my funding? These people are dying in our hospital beds because we don't have the resources that we need. They got none of that stuff. 200 to 300 of them, of these long-term care facilities. We know that there's fraud going on there. We know that there's fraud going on in Social Security and in SNAP programs, which is why we're trying to actually enforce the fact that we should have an error rate of 3 to 6%, not 9 to 12% or beyond, with overpaying or paying people that shouldn't be qualified to get food stamps in some fashion. And now we have apparently fraud in the CDL driver's license for truck drivers out there by just scooting them under the rug and giving people licenses that shouldn't have them, that aren't properly trained or know our ordinances, know our driving laws. And we're just like, meh, totally cool. If you want to win the election, focus on this issue. Why the heck not? Mark Wayne Mullen, by the way, was there too when the media did say, well, there's only 1% that can't speak English.
7: And John, let me talk about that 1%. Are you saying 1%'s okay? Because that 1% is what caused this right here. 1% is one too many. I said this in my remarks. Every single illegal that maims or kills an individual is 100% preventable. I'm trying to prevent every one of them. I don't care if it's a fraction of 1%. I'm coming after you. I'm removing you from the road because it should never take place. Every death at the hands of an illegal is one too many.
5: Completely right. I don't know why that's a controversial issue. Andy, it's a non-issue. There's so few that it's very rare. Cool. Then why are we talking about woke issues and trans issues when that's like 0.07% of the population as well? Why are they making that a big deal then, right?
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12: 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This is 101.1 The Answer, where Little Rock comes to talk. Start your day with Dave Elswick in the morning, breaking down the stories shaping Arkansas and the nation and hearing what you have to say. Then in the afternoon, join Doc Washburn as he takes on the biggest headlines, asks the tough questions, and opens the phones for real conversation. Because on 101.1, The Answer, talk radio means your voice matters. 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CNN's Scott Jennings, Mike Gallagher, Larry Elder, bringing you smart analysis, strong opinions, and the debate everyone's talking about. 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
1: 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By the way, I want to tell you about my friends over at Americans for Prosperity. This fraud issue is not just because fraud is bad and we don't want money going elsewhere where it needs to, but that's your taxpayer money. I mean, the Medicare, Medicaid scams, the error rates in the SNAP benefits. Andy, there's always going to be fraud. Yeah, that's because that's how inefficient government is. And you're trying to tell me that you want government to do more of those things, like social handouts everywhere? Come on. Like,
2: say what?
1: How does that make sense at all? We want to make sure that our taxpayer money is going efficiently to where it's supposed to go to and limited in the amount that we actually have to pay into it because, well, government does not know, obviously, how to spend our money better than we do. That's where our friends at Americans for Prosperity come into play. They are America's largest grassroots organization, more than 4 million boots on the ground nationwide, and they're working on multiple different things right now, including the affordability agenda, tax reforms, deregulation, permitting reform, energy dominance, healthcare reform, so much more. 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Get the plan. Talk to your elected officials. They're doing town halls in your community for the next week or so before they head back to Congress. Make sure that they have this plan in front of them and they can work on it. Let's bring in the golden age of America. Let's get rid of the fraud. Let's actually deregulate. Let's focus on the private sector again. And let's bring in that golden age with our friends over at Americans for Prosperity. I'm telling you, Republicans, all you got to do is focus on the fraud and say, hey, look it, we're trying to address it and we can have a conversation with the other side of the aisle. We want to address best ways to get rid of the fraud, to expose the fraud, to figure out the fraud, to make sure it doesn't happen again. What can we do to solve this issue? The other side, they're like, no, we don't want to because there is no fraud. Or if it is, it's so insignificant that it doesn't really matter. Just like with Mark Wayne Mullen at this meeting today, they're like, well, it's only 1% of drivers that can't speak English. And that's okay. That's apparently okay. 1%, just a write-off, a non-issue, right? Mark Wayne Mullen not very happy about that one.
3: And John, let me talk about that 1%. Are you saying 1%'s okay? Because that 1% is what caused this right here. 1% is one too many. I said this in my remarks. Every single illegal that maims or kills an individual is 100% preventable. I'm trying to prevent every one of them. I don't care if it's a fraction of 1%. I'm coming after you. I'm removing you from the road because it should never take place. Every death at the hands of an illegal is one too many. So you make the percentage about 1%. Are you willing to take that 1% if it was your daughter? Then 1%'s plenty, John. 1% is plenty. A fraction of 1% is plenty. 0.1% of 1% is 0.1% too many.
1: All right. So just to put this into perspective for you, we have the woke left that is trying to make it culture, Hollywood, rappers, you know, musicians, whatever, focus on a wokeness of an identity politics that's roughly a summation of close to 0.07% of the entire population with the trans movement. They wanted to make that an entire cultural thing. Every movie has to be diverse. Every movie has to have a trans individual in it. So obviously the small, minute populations to them are the most important thing in the entire world. So they can't blow this one off. At the same time, do you remember all the campaigns that we've heard against guns, against everything else that we like? Well, even if it saves one life, right? We need to have massive new gun regulation. We got to have massive new red flag laws. We have to have more control on firearms. We need to ban ones that have more than, you know, 10 bullets in it, or, you know, magazines that carry more than an X amount of bullets in there, or whatever the argument that they make. Because if it saves one life, then it's totally worth it, right? But here, when it addresses one of the demographics that they like to protect and they like to look the other way because they won't even stand to say they want to represent Americans over illegal immigrants here in the nation, when it affects them, it's only 1%. Why are you focused on this? You're just creating something out of nothing, Trump administration. You're just creating hysteria going into midterm season. No, we're saving lives to where families don't get run over by a semi again on the road.
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4: 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Start your morning with a voice you know and trust. Dave Elswick, bringing you the issues that matter to Arkansas, the news behind the headlines, and conversations you won't hear anywhere else. Then, in the afternoon, stay informed and fired up with Doc Washburn, breaking down the biggest stories of the day and what they mean for you. And all day long, hear from some of the biggest voices in talk radio. CNN's Scott Jennings, Mike Gallagher, and Larry Elder, bringing you sharp insight, lively debate, and the perspective you've been looking for. News, opinion, insight, and the conversations shaping our community. From Little Rock to the natural state and beyond, this is 101.1 The Answer. 101.1 The Answer, where Little Rock comes to talk. 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
5: It's America's political therapist. This is the voice of reason with Andy Hoosier.
6: Yeah, terrifying you on a regular basis. What's up? Welcome back into it here for your Monday. By the way, if you have not followed us on our social media, please do so. We are posting some behind-the-scenes videos, some other commentary on there, other than just highlights of the clips of the show, which we do as well. I was watching the trends on one of them. I want to say it was Instagram. One of our videos, I guess, went viral, if you want to call it that. It has about 100,000 views on there right now. And it wasn't even about politics. It was on the weekend program. We had talked about a study that said that those that listen to hard rock and metal music are more well-balanced in society, that the studies show that those that listen to heavy rock and metal are more productive during the day, have more energy, less likely to cheat on their spouses, that have a more complex brain, are usually into higher income jobs, that are, you know, more mentally stable and well-balanced because you listen to hard rock and metal because of whatever it does to your brain. I did that one. It went crazy on social media, and all the rockers and heavy metal heads, rock on, brother. They're the ones apparently hyping up my page on social media now. And you can go check it out, too. And Hoosier Reason on any of your favorite social media sites. Really cool stuff there. So, all right, let's shift gears here, shall we? I want to shift as we talk about the fraud that's going on outside of just the CDLs. We heard from the Transportation Department, Department of Justice, the Homeland Security with Mark Wayne Mullen about this issue regarding the fraud in the driver's license for truck drivers in the nation. We have been following the fraud task force on what we're exposing in social program fraud around the country. Now, the U.S. Senate candidate Abdul El-Sayed out of the state of Michigan did a video released a couple days ago on his social media talking about how it's the war in Iran that made us hit the $40 trillion in national debt. And it's not social programs, but it's the military funding. And it's not rich people paying their fair share and all this other stuff, which is, you don't want to do that because that's really, really inaccurate and really kind of dumb.
3: So, I mean, black fluid and get your, yeah, get your brake working so you can stop something.
6: I mean, it's not the most intelligent video to make, but it's campaign season, so I get it. You're trying to appeal to your base, even though how inaccurate it may be. Social programs are anywhere between 60 to 70% of our entire federal budget. And we're finding more and more fraud in the system, which is where I want to go to with our next guest on the program.
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6: That's right. 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Happy to have on the program with the Pacific Research Institute. It has been a while since we've had her on, as she is the health policy expert with the Pacific Research Institute. Sally Pipes with us. Sally, how are you, my friend?
8: I'm very well, thank you. And it's a while, but time flies.
6: Time does fly. Yeah, and there's plenty to talk about, so we have to do this more frequent because I love the fact that we are finally having a fraud task force. It's sad we have to have that in the first place. It seems like, Sally, as we're investigating more of this fraud and more information is coming out, it almost seems like when these systems were built in the first place, it almost seems like there's a back door to these, to where there's like a built-in fraud system to allow us to create false businesses. And, you know, the 200 to 300 long-term care facilities that we found out that we shut doors down and we've never gotten a call about them losing money on these things and all these other programs that we've almost allowed to happen is just kind of built into the system.
8: Well, exactly. And it's partly, a lot of it has to do with the fact there is no oversight of these programs and there's no eligibility verification. But, you know, as you know, Medicare and Medicaid came into being in 1965 under President Lyndon Johnson, his war on poverty and his creation of the Great Society. And it was really, he created it to help those people who were vulnerable and were not able to work, or they had disabilities and things. And like TOPSI, it's grown today. 66 million people in this country out of 330 million are on Medicaid, the program for low-income Americans. And in California, where I live, 15 million out of 40 million people are on Medi-Cal, which is our name for the Medicaid program, 37.5% of the population. I mean, anyone in their right mind would think there has to be fraud and abuse in a program where you have such a high percentage of your population on Medicaid.
6: That is insane. And they love the fact that we're getting government subsidies at the federal level on this, right? Now, we're starting to come back on some of these subsidies that Barack Obama had created back there during the ACA and the Obamacare mindset. But, I mean, we can't sustain that many people on a social program like Medicare, Medicaid, and these different healthcare programs, especially when we're reimbursing states at a 90% reimbursement rate. There's no way we can sustain that, can we?
8: No, we absolutely can't. And the original program, the people that are what I call the legacy population, the people who are originally on Medicaid, for example, those people that for the legacy population going back in the day prior to the Affordable Care Act, the feds paid between 50 and 75% of the cost of the Medicaid program and the states paid the difference. But under the Affordable Care Act, when that came in, they expanded it and most of the states took the expansion and the feds are covering 90% of the cost of Medicaid. And then, of course, we had COVID. And enrollment expanded very highly under that program, and nobody could be removed while the program was in place. And of course, COVID is well over, and yet so many of these people that should not be on Medicaid anymore are still on the program. And in California last year, 15 million people on Medi-Cal at a cost of $220 billion a year. And as Brian Blaze from Paragon has pointed out, there are probably about $1 trillion in improper payments in Medicaid over the past decade. That is an amazing amount of money.
6: Yeah. So here's the big question then. Do you think the other side of the aisle that continues to protect this mindset, that continues to protect these systems, the way they're at, they throw a fit when we try to cut the benefits, even saying we want to go back to just pre-COVID era when we weren't just giving everybody a bunch of stuff during COVID because we locked down the world. When we talk about some of that, they talk about how people are going to die in the streets, right?
3: I mean, we're all going to die.
6: It's the rhetoric and the fear-mongering that we hear all the time because we want to just go back to pre-pandemic levels here. Do they know that the fraud's going on, and are they openly and willingly trying to protect it? Or Do they just not care, or do they think it's not happening? Because, well, at the end of the day, the ends justify the means. We're taking care of people, and that's all that matters. What's their mindset here?
8: Well, I don't know, because that's not my mindset. It's hard to put your mind into somebody else's mind that has crazy ideas.
6: Yeah.
8: But, I mean, the thing is that there's when President Trump signed the OBBBA law on July 4th, 2025 into law, there is a component within that big beautiful bill that calls for work requirements for people who are able-bodied.
6: Yes.
8: They would work 20 hours a week, 80 a month. And the issue is that, you know, these people, it's not, so when you hear people screaming every, no, because the people who are disabled, pregnant women, people who are caring for people in their family, they are not going to be subject to the work requirements.
6: Right.
8: There are so many people that, you know, are able to work and should be working and shouldn't be living off this system.
6: Yeah, no, I completely agree. Even Kansas, here where I'm flagship out of in Kansas, we see stories all the time of the number of people that have lost their Medicaid coverage, that have lost all these government programs, that are losing their SNAP benefits, and they don't tell why, which is, again, because of the work requirements that we had with the passage of the One Big Beautiful Bill, but they throw this fit and run this story about how everybody's losing their coverage, and again, we're just harming society, which is really kind of insane. Sally, talk about the bill that California just passed and signed as well. While we're exposing some of this fraud, and we're learning about the billions upon billions of dollars that's in the fraud system right now, this Nick Shirley Act that essentially says, yeah, well, there may or may not be fraud, but now we're not going to allow journalists to investigate whether there is fraud or not because we don't want you in the system. Did that really actually just pass?
8: Well, apparently it did. I mean, you just can't fathom what goes on in the state legislature, in the assembly, and the Senate in California, because it's absolutely frightening. You know, the budget that was passed for the fiscal year 2026-2027, $351 billion. That is a huge amount of money. But, you know, what they found was, because starting with Governor Jerry Brown back in 2010, he wanted to add undocumented, i.e. illegal immigrant children to be able to get on Medi-Cal. By January of 2024, Governor Newsom, as I sometimes call him, mm-hmm. Governor Newsom said that anyone who is an undocumented illegal immigrant is eligible to sign up for our Medi-Cal program. So as a result, in 2024, 1.7 million illegals, undocumented, signed up for our Medi-Cal system at a cost of $8.5 billion a year. Well, when they came to do the budget and they realized they didn't have enough revenue, they had to say, all right, we cannot, in this year, 2026, they froze new Medi-Cal enrollment for illegal adults, and then starting in 2027, they're going to establish the monthly premiums for certain enrollees. But they had to do this because there's so much fraud and abuse in the system. When you think $220 billion for a Medi-Cal program in the state of just under 40 million people, it's absolutely ridiculous.
6: Wow, that is really insane. Yeah, for sure. When we talk about some of these numbers, what is the fix? I mean, what do we do about this as we expose more of this and we realize how bad this system really is? Is it a statewide audit program? Is it a federal audit program? What's the fix to actually start working in the right direction here?
8: I'll talk about that. I just want to say it's not just California. It's many, many states from Minnesota to New Jersey. They all have fraud in their Medicaid program, as we do. As you sort of made mention, in California, 280 hospice licenses were revoked due to fraud. The feds on July 21st, CMS put a hold, a freeze, on $867 million of Medicaid payments because they couldn't figure out if they were real or not. So the other exciting thing is that a West Coast fraud strike task force was set up by the Federal Department of Justice just to target fraud in Medi-Cal. So what do we do?
6: I tell you what, Sally, let's tease that, because we got to take a break here in about 30 seconds. So let's tease it and talk about what we're going to do to fix this when we come back, because now that we're starting to just scratch the surface, it seems like we're just getting the tip of the iceberg on all the fraud in the system. Now the question is, cool, we know about it and it's a lot of money and it could be saving us a lot of taxpayer funds. But what are we going to do to actually solve this problem, and how do we address it, especially with states that put up the wall, block us from actually investigating it and wanting to change the system, because then they throw their temper tantrum about what we're doing in that system. It's Sally Pipes with the Pacific Research Institute. We'll do that when we come back around the corner for your Monday right here on The Voice of Reason. Stay here.
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11: Foundations of Freedom, a look at America's founding principles and the leaders who shaped our nation.
12: Ronald Reagan understood that preserving liberty required more than defending it. It had to be taught. In his 1989 farewell address, Reagan warned America about the danger of losing its national memory. If we forget what we did, we won't know who we are. Reagan understood that a free nation cannot preserve principles its people no longer understand. Every generation must learn why America's freedoms matter, understand the sacrifices that secured them, and accept the responsibilities that come with self-government. Liberty cannot be simply inherited. It must be intentionally passed from one generation to the next. Because when we fail to teach the meaning of freedom, we eventually lose the will to preserve it. So, are we preparing the next generation merely to inherit liberty, or teaching them why it is worth preserving?
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14: I agree. I think it has to be on the president's terms to say this is what constitutes ending the war in Iran and meet those objectives and get out is what I think is the best path forward. But it also has to be something that prevents them from continuing to develop nuclear weapons and doesn't allow them to control the Strait of Hormuz, because we see the economic impact that has. I think over time, if they keep blockading ships through there or charging fees for it, I think you'll see pipelines built to get the oil out from where it's not as dependent on the Straits. But that's going to take time to make that happen.
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6: Yeah, welcome back into the program. Got a few minutes left as we're wrapping things up for your Monday here. We're talking fraud in the system, the systematic fraud, what we like to talk about on this show. Was it built in as a backdoor for certain elite individuals to try and take as much money out of it, or is it just a byproduct of an inefficient government? Regardless, it's got to be fixed, and I hope Republicans, hint, hint, wink, wink, start talking about that on the campaign trail. Real quickly, let's get the update on what's going on the other side of the aisle. This past week was a rally in D.C., the March on Washington. Democrats and progressives, the Democratic Socialists of America, rallying in D.C. about their social programs that they want more of. So what are your policy decisions as you go on the campaign trail?
20: We have a hater in the White House. A reckless and costly war of choice raging in the Middle East. A Supreme Court that's out of control.
6: Mm.
20: Black unemployment is up, black home ownership is down, and black political representation is under assault with Jim Crow-like tactics.
6: All right, so there you go. Is that anything new? Hey, what's your platform? Well, the same stuff we like to complain about for the past 15 years. Okay. All right. Glad that one's working out. We're hanging out with Sally Pipes right now. She's a health policy expert with the Pacific Research Institute. As we talk about some of this fraud, we're exposing billions upon billions upon billions of dollars of fraud all over the country. We've seen so far California, Minnesota, Ohio, that's just scratching the surface of what we could find around the country. SNAP benefit programs, we're seeing error rates anywhere between 5 to 20% in error rates for SNAP and food stamp programs. This is absolutely insane. Sally, what, now that we're starting to find out and actually know about this, what do we do to fix it? How can we fix this stuff?
8: Well, first, I just want to point out that, you know, there's a shortage of doctors who actually take patients on Medi-Cal or Medicaid. And the reason is because the reimbursement rates that they get are below what they get for treating Medicare patients,
6: yeah,
8: and far what they get for treating patients with private coverage. So the legacy population, the people that really need help, are the people that, as Robert Kennedy even said, Medicaid exists to serve the vulnerable Americans, not to bankroll unsupported claims. So what we need to do is improve oversight of these programs. There's no oversight in these programs. They just keep paying the money out month after month, and people that shouldn't be on it, of course, are taking part in it. And they need to set up a system of eligibility of verification, because it should be done every 3 months, because people move in and out of the labor force. And so some of these people that are actually working now and maybe even have private coverage are still getting Medicaid coverage. So we need to do that. We need to improve and increase transparency around the financing of these programs. And we need to prioritize resources for the legacy population, as I just mentioned. So these are some of the things that can be done. We'll cut down significantly on that $1 trillion that has been spent that's fraudulent over the past 10 years in this country. And we can bring stability to the program and allow those people who really are vulnerable and need to be on Medicaid or Medi-Cal so that they can get treatment, and take the people off that should be in the workforce, or at least working at least 20 hours a week, 80 hours a month, while they rebuild their lives and get back into the labor.
6: It's a really great point. You mentioned the doctors that are short-staffed. I mean, that's been the argument here in Kansas. Thank God, here in Kansas, where I'm at, we're one of the few states that did not do the Medicaid expansion under Obamacare, and we got a lot of flack for it. Our Democrat governor's been pushing for it for the past 8 years. Thank God we didn't do it, because that was one of the arguments that we made, was that there's such a shortage already, they don't get reimbursed at the proper rates, and that the few people that actually do need the program, that are disabled, that have some issues, that, you know, whatever the case may be, that

0: expand their programs to actually join the program. And it's a complete mistake. And as the American Association of Medical Colleges has predicted, by 2036, and it's only 10 years from now, there will be a shortage of 36,000 primary care doctors. So the more you bring in these programs and aren't reimbursing doctors at the rate that they're worthy of, you're going to see docs not going into retiring early and getting out of the system, bringing more of a shortage.
1: It makes sense. The more we centralize with government control over it, you're paying $100,000 plus to go to school to get these degrees, and then you're not getting paid the way you need to in the private sector with competition. It's a wild time. Sally, I appreciate it. We are out of time, my friend. We got to get you back on and do it again soon.
0: Okay, perfect. Thank you. Hey, have a good day.
1: You bet. Appreciate it as well. We'll do it again tomorrow. Until then, be your own voice reason. It's The Voice Reason. I'm Andy Hoosier. We'll see you on the radio soon. Bye.
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4: 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KDXE, Kamek Village, Little Rock.
5: According to the latest poll from Lifeway Research, most Protestant pastors would answer that question with a yes. 73% strongly agree that their congregation is very welcoming to the disabled, and another 25% somewhat agree. The survey also reveals that 76% of clergymen believe that all churches should make changes to their buildings, if need be, so that disabled visitors feel comfortable when they attend. Michael Harrington reporting.
6: Former NBA star Enes Kanter Freedom has filed a lawsuit against the WNBA Chicago Sky over his removal from a game and subsequent ban from future games. Zim barred Freedom from their arena after he was ejected from a game against the Indiana Fever last month. He was kicked out after being confronted by Sky guard Natasha Cloud over a T-shirt he was wearing, which was critical of transgenderism. This is SRN News. King Charles authorizing the release of a letter clarifying the status of Prince Harry and his wife Meghan now that they've returned to the UK. The letter confirming the couple are no longer working members of the royal family and will not use the title His or Her Royal Highness. It adds that any security issues are the responsibility of relevant police agencies, and the couple's charity work will be carried out in a private capacity. A well-known Chinese comedian's act drew anything but laughter from authorities in communist China.
7: Two companies have been fined after the funny man altered the lyrics of a patriotic song during a performance. The Culture and Tourism Bureau says the comedian's actions caused a, quote, severe negative impact on society. They fined the company hosting the show and the theater where he performed. The comedian, a prominent figure in China, has not performed publicly since the incident. Several of his shows have been canceled. Rich Thomason reporting.
6: More details at SRN.

0: news this hour from Town Hall. I'm John Scott. Authorities have been on the scene of that deadly Amazon Prime plane crash in Miami. The Boeing 767 cargo plane crashed Sunday after apparently overrunning the runway and hit an SUV and a van. At a news conference, National Transportation Safety Board Chairwoman Jennifer Homedy said the crash scene was devastating.
1: And you can see on the paved surface tire marks that continues through the grass. There's debris everywhere. The Econoline van is torn apart.
0: The NTSB hopes to begin sharing more information on Tuesday. Iran threatening the United States with economic warfare on Tuesday and said it had fired an advanced missile at U.S. warships, underscoring the risks of further escalation in the war. The U.S. last reporting attacks on Iranian targets on Saturday, when U.S. forces struck three Iranian oil tankers. Iranian state media on Sunday reported that Iran fired the Qasem Basir missile in its attacks on several U.S. vessels. Meanwhile, Iranian drivers who use a lot of gasoline are now paying double.
2: Iranian drivers who go over their monthly quota of 29 gallons of gasoline per month, that's 110 liters, must now pay twice as much as they had been paying since December. In the government's announcement, it didn't say that it's because of the war, just that it's because of the current situation. At a gas station in Tehran, customer Varghese Yadigarian says, by international standards, gasoline is still very cheap in Iran, and he says the price probably does need to go up. But he says given how little people earn, any price increase would put even more pressure on ordinary citizens. I'm Donna Water.
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9: Action if you received a misprinted card. But you can go to the Secretary of State's website or to a branch office across Michigan to get a temporary license or ID while waiting for the new one to arrive. 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
10: A Flossmoor, Illinois high school is considering legal action after what they call an incident of racist harassment. Perry Williams with that report.
11: Video is circulating showing students from Lincoln Way High harassing African-American fans attending Homewood Flossmoor's homecoming game on Friday. Here's a parent who was in the stands.
12: They were, you know, making monkey sounds, and they were flapping their arms like monkeys, and they were crawling like monkeys, and it was very disturbing to my children.
11: Lincoln Way East administrators apologized to Homewood for the behavior of the students and say they will discipline those involved to the fullest extent.
10: A Florida buck wandered into a St. Johns County home and was found standing in the bathroom. Deputies used a pool brush to coax the deer outside, but it jumped into the backyard swing. But it jumped into the backyard swimming pool twice before escaping through a fence. The buck eventually ran off into the nearby woods. Anthony Lucero, USA Radio News.
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0: rolling into a new day. And yes, feels like a Monday. Already rolling into Taco Tuesday here, 8th day of September. Details coming up here. OIDA, the Owner-Operator Independent Drivers Association, renewing their efforts to get Delilah's Law across the finish line. Delilah's Law, to make sure only qualified individuals receive CDLs. The renewed push. Time is of the essence, right? Time and time again, you have legislation introduced, doesn't cross the finish line before a particular congressional session comes to an end, and then you've got to go back to the drawing board and start over anew. All right, Grump, thanks for hanging in there.
1: Yeah, we was talking about these, the loads and stuff that are getting hijacked and stuff, and they're coming right out of plants and things. I mean, it's not just meat, but there's other, other things that are getting, jacked too. And so often, Steve, this stuff they never recover it or never, find out what happened to it.
0: Mm-hmm.
1: And like I said, like on us, and some of these meat plant stuff, all you need is a pickup number and a destination that it's going. And, they don't know if there's dispatchers or brokers or who is selling out this information, on top of our drivers. I know there was a couple of drivers that did that. And but we've had loads like that from other carriers that's stolen right off the damn yard, right there at the reefers, just sitting there running. And trucks pull up, hook onto them, give the proper information, boom, they're down the road and cross-dock it over to another trailer or whatever they got to do, and they're gone with it. And it's more common than you really would believe, but it's also harder for law enforcement and claims adjusters to look at this. I mean, to actually find these loads and stuff and get law enforcement off their ass to even do it. I had a trailer stolen, and they told me, hey, turn in the insurance company. He didn't even want to fill out a report on it, and just pulled up and I'd taken pictures of the tire prints and everything where the trailer was sitting and, how the guy backed up underneath it. And we knew it had a Michelin tread tire, where the air dryer had spit, and blew out the, a little indent there on the rocks and stuff. It was in a gravel lot, had oil on it and stuff like that. So, that identifies a couple different trucks, and that kind of thing. And I had went down to one of the car dealerships and asked them to see the video footage from, like midnight until 3 a.m. in the morning. And there goes my trailer by, mm-hmm. being pulled by a White International. And we turned that over to the police, and they're like, hey, turn it over to your insurance company turn it over to your company and the insurance company because, of course I was, owner operator. Nothing happened. I mean, as far as that trailer, they washed it, cleaned it up, put it on a Staples dock, and it was Staples that had actually called, one of the stores up in Chicago. They called and said, I don't know why your trailer's on my dock, but you need to get it, have your driver come back and get it. And, so we had to send somebody over there to get the trailer, but, they didn't harm it or anything like that. They just cleaned everything that was in there out, and there wasn't nothing in there of any value. It was just some cocoa hulls for, chocolate that was going to a farm where they feed it to cattle, as protein. But yeah, it's man, I'll tell you, it's getting worse, I think, out here as far as the, cargo thefts and things like that. So we'll be seeing insurance adjustments and different things like that. I know it kicks a lot of these bigger carriers in the butt that are self-insured. And, but, I think they're part of the problem. They, you know, the way they treat their drivers and stuff like that. And you know, hell, they go out the door mad as hell, and this is what they do. You know, maybe they, you know, I don't know. It's got to stop somehow. But, you know, you was talking about Delilah's Law and everything, trying to get, you know, oh, I just trying to get more, you know, get that through again. Well, now would be the time to do it with Duffy and you know, the favoritism that they have with, or the favor that they have with the Surface Transportation Committee of getting something like that passed. I think it'd be a hell of a step forward. I mean, they've tried it several times here to, you know, to get this done, but I don't know, man. I'll tell you, it's anymore. It's just getting absolutely crazy on the more we find out about all the craziness that's going on in the industry as far as the illegals and everything, you know, and who would have thought that there could be, you know, anywhere from 80,000 to, you know, 300,000 illegals driving trucks out here on the highways. And, you know, I mean, that's, how do you miss that? You know, you cannot miss that unless you're complicit with it. And government to this date, I still think has just turned a blind eye to that and said, you know, hey, you know, if it keeps the, you know, economy rocking and rolling here and stuff like that, let's just forget about it. You know, let's just push it, you know, on the back burner. They've had to be able to do that for states to be able to just hand out damn driver's license like they're chiclets. You know, it just it makes absolutely no sense to me. And they should be locking up some damn people at, you know, at these DMVs and places like that that have, that have given out these license. But if they're giving them out at the knowledge, with the knowledge and consent of the governor and the government of that state, then what the hell do they do? I mean, they know it's illegal. Should they deny it? Because, you know, I don't know. Hell, maybe they pull their, you know, most of them places are nothing but, you know, contracts anyway. I mean, ours is. They're all contractors that runs our DMV places. I mean, you got to go to the state police to take your test and, you know, and do all that. But when you go get your driver's license, it's all contractors. And some of the stupid stuff they, you know, they put you through, it's ridiculous. But, man, I'll tell you, it's got to stop. It really does. It's just killing this industry. And, you know, we got to get more of the mom and pops back here, because that's what built this industry. It wasn't these great big mega carriers, and it wasn't these damn illegals that are here or anything like that. It was the small carriers that actually, you know, used to give a damn about the driver and stuff like, you know, but now where is it? You know, they've been pushed aside with so many regulations jammed down their damn throats and so many threats of this and, you know, in order to be competitive, they got to keep trucks on the road, and guys just don't want to be out here like that anymore. So it's, you know, I look at some of the, you know, a friend of mine, he's running for a company right now, and he's getting 76 cents, I think it is, a mile. That's it's unheard of compared to what it was, you know, 15, 20 years ago, where you was getting, you know, topping out on the scale 40 cents a mile. And it's ridiculous that, you know, I mean, we've come that far, but it's the mega carriers and people like that that can afford to pay that, because they're looking at a gross revenues or net revenues per trailer, and that's how they look at it, is per trailer load. I think right now it's about 110 bucks per trailer, you know, on these mega carriers. It's got 10,000 trailers out there. When you add that up, buddy, that's a buttload of damn money. And, you know, they're making it, and small carriers cannot compete like that. They have to get a dollar. They have to look at that bottom line. And I'm, you know, look at me. I'm one of them, man. There's no way in hell I could compete like that. You know, to say that, you know, at the end of this run here, all I'm going to, you know, pull in is 110 bucks. You know, hell, you know, first of all, I'd be divorced tomorrow. You know, I mean, that's just the way it is. I mean, you just you'd be like, no, we can't do that, dear. But, you know, where does it end? I don't know. It's when Duffy's gone out of Department of Transportation, who's going to take over and how things are going to be affected is, you know, crazy right now. And when you look at the average household right now, they just, you know, on your news there said that they were, you know, about $750 more in the last 6 months in gasoline prices, you know, and stuff that they're paying out. Well, hell, look at me, you know, and look at these small carriers. I'm doing about $2,200 to $2,400 a week in diesel fuel. That's a chunk of change, pal, at the end of the month. And, you know, it's just not me. It's every truck out here on the road. And so, you know, how's that also affecting the prices in the stores? You know, we know fuel pass-through cost. It always has been. You know, we can't absorb that. You either going to get a surcharge on it or you're going to, you know, it's going to be part of the bologna sandwich people are eating. Mm-hmm. I mean, that's just the way it is. And so how's that going to affect everything? You know, here come midterms. You know, we've talked about that several times, and it's a scary thought to think that, you know, Hakeem Jeffries and that bunch of Muslim morons could actually take over the Congress, but it's very much possible. And I've never in my life seen so many damn Muslims and so many socialists and people like that running for government office and is receptive to, you know, people are so receptive to it, like it's going to be this fantastic change that's going to set the wheels of right turning in the right direction. It's not. And, it never has, and it's never worked. But the people that are looking at this have never stood on their own two feet. You know, they're a bunch of overachievers that you know, tried to get these massive college degrees and things like that and find out that a hell of a truck driver is making more money than they are. So, you know, they're pissed off, and it's you know, it's what the hell? Let's just go ahead and vote in socialism and, you know, let somebody else pay our bills. It's ridiculous. So anyway, we'll talk tomorrow night. Big Ed, I'll get with him tomorrow night. We'll go over games and stuff and looking at some picks for next week. And
0: next week should actually have some decent. Is Oklahoma going into Ann Arbor next weekend?
1: Yes, I think they are. As a matter of fact, they play Michigan next weekend.
0: I think I saw a headline, something akin to everybody and their brother's going to be cheering for Oklahoma next week.
1: and then you got Ohio State, you know, and Texas. They're going to have their and that's going to be you know, somebody's going to have to lose that game unless it, you know, it's a tie, but that's going to be a damn good game. Look, we got some pretty good matchups coming up, I think a lot of people is going to be curious to see how Notre Dame fares on things. And, you know, I don't think they have near the toughest schedule that, you know, a team like Ohio has or Oklahoma. But, you know, it's going to be interesting to see how they fare and how they stand up, you know, when playoff time rolls around. I know, you know, my cousin's he's a big Notre Dame fan. We was talking to, you know, Dave about it, but he's he likes Notre Dame. He's a big Irish guy, but, you know. But we'll see how things work. It's you know, it's picking up right now, and you know, we'll talk about a few of the surprise teams that are popping up here, like Boise State. I mean, they've, you know, they got a program now. I mean, they're really tough. So is USC. So we'll look at stuff like that. Maybe we'll we'll start doing a little. A little more in depth on who's going to be winning these things. All right, buddy.
0: Well, I'll look forward to it. Thank you very much. There you go.
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0: Coming up, we'll see what Philip has going on there as we roll into a Tuesday from the Sunshine State. First, Plowboy, what's going on, Plowboy?
7: Oh, good morning. Not too much, Steve. How was your weekend? Just too short, or was it good enough with one extra day?
0: Take a three-day weekend anytime, yeah. Enjoyed that.
7: Oh, I know what you mean when you say it felt like a Monday when it was a Tuesday. Been there, done that, but... No, good football all the way around. And I mean, yeah, the hour and 40 minutes down there in Tallahassee, I think I just bit Florida in the ass, to tell you the truth, because that electrical outage just didn't do them any good. But, yeah, other than that, good game this week. I did one or two could have been different, but.
0: Right. You know, did you get to see that better. Michigan game? Did you see that?
7: Yeah, I watched the replay. I talked to Big Sexy about it. And they're like, yep, and nobody was really happy. But I'm glad between you and Grumpy, y'all got that explained out, thankfully enough. But, no, they just go like it was all the way it should be. And, of course, then again, I think it's going to be a while before it all gets filtered out. Mm-hmm. Up there. Really, I do. That damn clock will beat you just kind of like with any other game. It's on a time. And it's all in the way these damn referees read it and who's got the main big clock. But, yeah. But, anyway. You're talking about a storm over in North Carolina that tore up a big festival over.
0: Yeah.
7: Look on Kansas City. I think KCTV5 had a report. Saturday night, we had a hell of a storm roll through here. Anyway, last night. Yeah, I lost my days. Sorry. And it tore up Independence, Missouri. They were having the Santa Caligon days, and boy, I mean, that just annihilated it, that area. It's about 15 minutes south of me, and we ain't getting nothing up here, but I guess they had 70 mile plus an hour wind, hail, and all that good crap down in there, and just kind of, they didn't bow very well. They had a lot of the vendor stuff in the street.
0: I'm looking here, so some sort of Irish fest they had going on.
7: Yep.
0: Wow.
7: That's it. And I stay away from that since I had to work Sunday day shift. But, yeah, it sure wasn't very good. I could tell by the way the feeling wasn't going to be a very nice day if we got that area. Storms down in there. But, wow. But, now, when Grump calls back, if he calls back, I'm not very happy with what Tim Scott was saying on some news broadcast that he stuck his head in on. Breitbart was reporting, oh, how the Dems are going to screw everything up. I think that's just basically, I mean, Tim Scott damn near sound like Grump. how they were going to pack the cord. Well, why in the hell don't they pack the cord when Trump's in there? I mean, pack it tight and call the fight and be done with it. I mean, Steve, I'm really getting very, I still love Trump. I'd vote for him the fourth time if he could run again in 2028. But God dang, with all that's going on and all I'm seeing is high fuel prices, and everybody took a Labor Day on a high fuel price, even though I was seeing 17 million Americans jumped on the airline tickets during this time. That was on, I think, Weather Channel, one of them. It's all about getting back. But I'm very scared of the midterms. I really am. I thought it would be a shoe-in, but I don't. Then again, Steve, I got a question. You're going to have two callers be calling you sometime this week. I don't know whether they'll have different phone numbers when they call in. I think you should have left this alone. That's funnier. Hell. We went from New Mexico to New America. Did you catch that one?
0: I it hasn't. It's not actual yet, right? But, I mean, I guess. Like he renamed the Gulf of Mexico the Gulf of America. Lake Ontario is Lake America. He's talking about making New Mexico New America, correct?
7: Yeah. I mean, I think it's better than hell. But there was a couple TV stations that had it, drew up, scratched out New Mexico and had New America on it out of New Mexico area. And I mean, oh, my God. You ought to have seen the one that was, I mean, they were rallying. Honestly, it almost looked like they drank the Kool-Aid, but I can't stand that governor out there. And biggest reason why, she went against our trucking industry. She was that was wanting to reduce our speed limit from 75, which has been a good speed limit out in New Mexico. Yeah. I haven't seen that many wrecks in New Mexico other than wintertime. But yet, they were wanting to move it back to 65. No. But anyway, I know he's poking at him, but I think we need to be very cautious.
8: 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KDXE, Kamek Village, Little Rock. This is 101.1 The Answer, where Little Rock comes to talk. Start your day with Dave Elswick in the morning, breaking down the stories shaping Arkansas and the nation and hearing what you have to say. Then in the afternoon, join Doc Washburn as he takes on the biggest headlines, asks the tough questions, and opens the phones for real conversation. 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
9: SRN News, I'm John Scott. Hurricane Lowell's outer rain bands lashing Hawaii with heavy rain and dangerous surf as that powerful storm nears its closest approach to the islands. Conditions rapidly deteriorating on Kauai with multiple rivers reaching flood stage, residents being urged to shelter in place. Heavy rain has already flooded roads in Oahu, a hurricane warning in effect for the Hawaiian islands of Kauai and Niihau. Authorities have been on the scene of that deadly Amazon Prime plane crash in Miami. The Boeing 767 cargo plane crashed Sunday after apparently overrunning the runway and hit an SUV in a van. The NTSB hopes to begin sharing more information on Tuesday. Security tied for this week's Republican midterm convention being held in Dallas. President Trump is scheduled to speak as well as Vice President Vance. This is SRN News.
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0: So I suspect maybe we find ourselves, where are we at? Rolling down I-4 this morning?
1: Sure am. What y'all up to?
0: Well, feels like a Monday.
1: Well, I worked yesterday, buddy. I don't have that feeling today. It feels like Tuesday to me.
0: I hear you. Yeah. So you probably had a big weekend, right? Number two destination Labor Day weekend is Orlando, Florida.
1: Yeah, we had a little bit of people yesterday at the Magic Kingdom. And then we had a little bit of rain in the morning there, and it kind of sent everybody back into the resorts to get something to drink or eat or go buy something. And they came into our area and bombed us out for a little bit, and then everybody went back to the park. And it got muggy and it got hot. Then on the way home, it ran rain all the way down I-4. We had them afternoon showers hit us, and it was pretty brutal. But how was it yesterday at your house?
0: The stormy weather came through Friday. It turned out to be a beautiful, was it stormy Friday or Saturday? One of the two. I lose track. We had a beautiful Sunday and Monday.
1: Yeah, I got you. So, Steve, did you hear about the crash down in Miami?
0: Yes, the Prime. What are they saying? They were too late hitting the runway?
1: Well, you look at it this way, and I've been studying it for yesterday and a little bit this morning, but picture you have the shortest runway on the airport that you're landing on, okay? And it so happens to be what they call a crosswind runway, which means the runway runs at an angle. It's not running due east or west or north or south. It's running between the two. It kind of runs at an angle. And then you've got a storm that's building on the outside of the airport, and you're trying to get in, and you get what they call updrafts, which is the wind that's coming up off the cross, and it's pushing the airplane at high speeds, and you're trying to get it down, and you can't get it down. And by the time you get it down, you're out halfway to three quarters of the way down the runway,
0: mm-hmm.
1: and you've already eaten up, The runway was a little bit under 8,000 feet. It was like 7,900 and some change. And by the time the guy actually put the wheels on the ground, he was probably sitting at about 3,000 or a little bit over 3,000 of that. There was no way that guy was going to land doing 180 mile an hour, that plane stopping. There was absolutely no way. And ran across the end of the runway, ran across the street, hit a van, hit another vehicle before coming to a rest right beside a parking lot.
0: Mm-hmm.
1: Which, by the way, is where the Tesla Robo Cab company has their cars there in that parking lot. But anyway, I don't see the sense of it. It seems like to me, if you're not got those wheels down halfway on that runway, you need to punch the throttle and get it go back around. I don't understand why they didn't go back around. I mean, I know they had a storm coming in behind them, but still, there's other alternatives that you could do with that. I mean, it's kind of like the same scenario with the Biffle deal.
0: Mm-hmm.
1: You got to make a quick decision. I don't think their decision was the right one, and they essentially killed five people and injured five. What's your thoughts?
0: And were all those killed on the ground, or did the pilots survive? I had not seen that.
1: The pilots did survive. They were taken out of the window of the airplane. They took it out of the cockpit window of the airplane with a ladder. The folks that died were in a van. They were a cleaning crew. I'm not sure if they were, cleaning airplanes or at the airport, but they were a cleaning crew. That was what I heard in the reports. And then there was another vehicle that was struck, too, that some people in that got injured. So, yeah, it's one of those things. It's like, why wouldn't you went around? I mean, that's just my thoughts on
0: right,
1: it. I'm no
0: right.
1: pilot. I'm not a legit pilot, but I worked with airplanes for almost 6 years. I know what they can do, and I know that when you have a situation like that, just go around. I mean, I imagine the guy was on fumes. I kind of think he was, because if you look at the the plane after it crashed. I mean, the right wing burned up on it, but still, there wasn't major fuel burning in that plane when you seen it. Mm-hmm. I mean, they put the fire out quick. Fire was put out within 10 to 15 minutes, which is pretty quick for putting the fire out now on that big of an airplane.
0: Yeah, and supposedly one of the engines was still running. Like, they couldn't shut the engine off. They had to drown it with water, the firefighters or something?
1: Well, they cut the engine. It finally ran out. You know, it's just, that's what happens when those airplanes crash. I mean, it depends on where the throttle is and all that stuff. Mm-hmm. It's going to stay in one position. That's it. It's going to keep running, you know. And, yeah, that is one way of doing it. You can drown it out with water and then and stop it, you know, because that's the way a turbine engine works, you know. Sucks up air, causes combustion, and boom, you got a jet. Out the other end, you got your exhaust that pushes you. So, I mean, it's a bad situation. I just can't understand, though, why those guys didn't go around. I mean, you can look at the footage, Steve, and see it. If you notice the footage, you're going to see the plane coming in on the approach. You're going to see the plane not get down to about halfway. 767, the main gears on it, the wheels tilt forward. So they have a tilt sensor that tells you the wheels are still tilted. When the plane lands, they have a sensor that says the wheels are level. Okay? You can't tell me you've got all these sensors and all this stuff looking you're looking at, and you can't see the wheel is still up, tilted, on the left-hand side of the plane. And that you can clearly see that in the footage. There's a truck that goes by the camera in the footage. After that truck goes by the camera, you can still see the airplane, and the left wheel is still, the left main gear is still up, and it's pointed down, which means it's off the ground.
0: Mm-hmm.
1: The right one was kind of on the ground just barely, and that's when the plane stopped flying, and then he sat her down. And he burned up over half, almost between half and three-quarters of the runway. And, you know, you're putting a little less than 8,000 feet, you're putting that big of an airplane down. There is absolutely no brakes in the world that can stop an airplane that much weight. You know, he had a lot of weight going on with that airplane. So, you know, it's just a crazy crash. It is a crazy crash, and I mean, still investigating it. I can't understand why they didn't go back around.
0: Right, right.
1: I mean, I'm pretty sure he had reserve fuel. He couldn't have done it. But it's a lot different than what we saw in Louisville, you know, but it needs to be looked at, you know. Amazon leases all their airplanes that belong to another company. It didn't belong to Amazon. It was a lease plane. They're not like UPS where they physically own their airplanes. They lease out from several different companies. It's just cheaper for them to do that, to maintain that, than it is to, you know, have their own aircraft and maintain them and pilot them the whole bit.
0: Yeah,
1: so, I mean,
0: right.
1: It's very expensive proposition when you get into cargo airplane like that, you know. But I tell you what, that could have been a lot worse than what it was. It could have been. And that just goes to show you the power of that weight of that airplane. You know, these guys out here driving trucks, you think about something that weighs 2 to 3 times what your truck weighs loaded.
0: Mm-hmm.
1: You know, I mean, those 747s, when you see them out there, the UPS one, like the one that crashed in Louisville, those planes are way over 1 million pounds or more, you know, when they're up there. I mean, it's ungodly the amount of weight. I mean, you're talking 30,000 gallons of fuel on one of those airplanes, you know. That's,
0: yeah.
1: Think about that. You look at those large tanks that you see out there at the field, you know, that's a large tanks that you see out there on the field. So, you know, but it is what it is, Steve. It's some crazy stuff. I mean, but that it just goes to show you, man, that you can't always stick the landing, you know, and sticking the landing isn't always just making the airplane get down on the ground. It's making it get down on the ground and stop and make sure that everybody's safe, you know. And I'm pretty sure some pilots are going to be talked to about it, and they're going to analyze everything. The NTSB was down there that night. We just had one yesterday over at Tyco Airport, Titusville. A guy did kind of the same thing as what happened with Biffle. He tried to come back around and just lost it, dumped it right in the middle of a road, man, and just took out a street for probably a good 15 hours or better, you know, in a crash. And that was a small airplane. You know, they had to shut the street down. One of the main streets that feeds going to Cape Kennedy, it might be still shut down today, 405. So if anybody's out there working going to Cape Kennedy today, you might have a hard time going through Titusville. So. But it's aviation is nothing to play with. And that's what people got to look at, you know. And but anyway, this Michigan thing, it kind of caught me by surprise that Michigan catch there, and I'm glad Trump explained it a little bit. But, you know, I don't keep up on the college stuff like him and Ed. I listen to them guys talk about it, Chris, our buddy. So, but that's all I got today, buddy. I appreciate you, and y'all have a good one. Thank you.
0: All right, enjoy your Taco Tuesday. There you go, in the Sunshine State.
2: Even though Labor Day is the unofficial end of summer, it isn't the end of polling season. I'm Greg Hunter. This is the NTPA Overnight Report from the NTPA headquarters in Marion, Ohio. To get the weekend going, the mini modifieds and four-wheel drive trucks made their way to Wausau, Ohio, along with four classes from Region 2 for a Friday of polling. The minis crowned their season champ, and as I like it, the winner of the final event won the title. 17 tractors made their way to Wausau, and it was non-stop action. Congratulations going out to Grant Theobald aboard Little Wicked for the win and the title. He put 2 feet on the field for the win after tugging the sled 3:45. Lindsey Campbell and Short Fuse went 3:43, good enough for second, and Sam McCrary went 3:37, good for third. The list of four-wheel drives was big, with 18 tracks getting a chance to shine. And that's exactly what they did, along with make some wild horsepower and some noise. It was quite the impressive showing, with all 18 trucks getting within 12 feet of each other. Justin Grace had the Ohio track figured out with just in time, as he went 3:53, putting him in first. Paul Holman in four-play took second, just getting past Jake Zarian in Rule 19 by 3/64ths of an inch, while fourth place was only 45/64ths behind that. As I said, the class was very tight. With four other classes pulling from Region 2, the pulling was non-stop. In Super Farms, John Silsby took the win over Brooke Ferris's tractor Assorted Nuts, while David Bantminer took third. Region 2 also had the two-wheel drives make the trip, with Ralph Hunt picking up the win over Jim Hafner and Blake Bounds. Hot Farm saw Brian Carrington put 3 feet on the field with Endless, good enough for the win, while Todd Cameron took second and Chuck Schrader ending the evening in the third spot. A lot of mods from the Grand National Tour made their way to Wausau, and they impressed. Todd Feist got another win in 2026 with Snow Farmer tugging the sled 3:62, which was 4 feet better than Scott Tedder and Mr. Twister, and 33 feet better than his wife Terry and the Feisty Farmer. Canton, Ohio hosted three classes from the Grand National Tour, Pro Stocks, Light Super Stocks, and Two-Wheel Drives, along with two classes from Region 2 for two nights of polling Friday and Saturday. In the Pro Stocks, Friday night belonged to Rush Yoder, with Extra Butter putting 11 feet on the field. Danny Schmucker and Rampage took second, while Colin Ross took third with El Nino. Saturday, Russ and Extra Butter did it again. Also on the podium was Carlton Cope and Rhett Parrish. Friday, the Light Super Stocks only saw Colton Wentworth going over 300 feet, which was good enough for the win, while Terry Blackburn took second and Marcus Weddleson in third. On to Saturday, the podium did change a little, with Kyle Carlin taking the top spot, while Terry Blackburn stayed in second and Brian Bowles was in third. The Region 2 two-wheel drive saw a lot of pullers from the Grand National Tour make the trip. Friday, Kelly Nichols and One Fine Edge took the win by 10 feet over Jesse Petro and 12 feet better than Tim Beatty. Saturday, the podium had a top new tenant. Donnie Sullivan took the win, followed by Tim Beatty moving up to second, and Jesse Petro going down to third. The Classic Superstock saw Kyle Hawk pick up the win, followed by Jarrett Simmons in second, and Lindsey Rose in third. When it came to Saturday, the top three were completely different. Al Heasy took the win over Matthew Spillman and Larry Jenkins. Finally, the Light Limited Superstocks hit the track, with Derek McIntyre picking up the win Friday by 5 feet over Chad Loudermilk and Chris Rydall. When it came to Saturday, Bill Scheckler improved to the top of the leaderboard, while Derek McIntyre and Jeff Montgomery rounded out the podium. This has been the NTPA Overnight Report. I'm Greg Hunter. Remember, pull hard.
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I should have shared this with Plowboy while I had him on. It's his favorite topic. Autonomous vehicles, right? He's absolutely infatuated with them. Now, when it comes to the trucking side, the autonomous trucks, this has been one of our topics of discussion. And one of these big trucks, it has a computer issue. Is it just going to stop right there in the middle of the highway? All these developing companies say no, they will know to safely move over and get off the side of the road as best as possible. This report was a Tesla. Running one of its self-driving modes. Rear-ended after stopping in the middle of an Arizona highway. According to the report from Electrek, with the driver found dead at the scene. Grimly, it's not the first accident of its kind. The crash occurred on October 31 of last year. According to local reports at the time, the 2020 Tesla Model 3 was struck by an F-350 pickup about 3 in the morning on the eastbound Loop 202 in Mesa, Arizona. Now, none of the contemporaneous reports made note of whether the Tesla had one of its driver assist systems engaged. Electrek, however, managed to match the collision to a redacted crash report that Tesla provided in its findings to the National Highway Traffic Safety Administration. These were shared under a standing general order that requires automakers to report crashes involving a driver assist system that's considered to have an SAE level 2 of automation or higher, meaning that it can partially drive itself under the right conditions with constant supervision. The report states that an automated driving system, either automated

0: get Dalilah's Law, as we mentioned earlier, across the finish line last week. OWIDA issued a call to action to members, asking you to reach out to lawmakers in support of Dalilah's Law. The clock is ticking on congressional action before Election Day. You know, the House Transportation Committee passed Dalilah's Law in March, but the bill still needs a vote on the House floor. As we have covered in depth, Dalilah's Law refers to Dalilah Coleman, who was 5 years old when she was severely injured in a crash involving a tractor trailer driven by Partap Singh. You know, that driver later arrested by Immigration and Customs Enforcement. Coleman was a guest at the State of the Union address back in February of this year. At the time, President Trump called for the passage of Dalilah's Law to prevent states from issuing CDLs to undocumented immigrants or illegals. In March, Representative Dave Rouser of North Carolina unveiled an amended version of H.R. 5688 under the name Dalilah's Law. In addition to ensuring only trained and vetted individuals receive a CDL, the updated bill would codify English language proficiency rules so that all violations result in an out-of-service order. And being codified means the next time there's a change of administrations, a new president can't simply, with the stroke of a pen, undo what has been done. Secondly, it would punish carriers that knowingly hire drivers who cannot speak English. It will require states to review and revoke any improperly issued non-domiciled CDLs without forcing qualified drivers to get recertified. Lastly, it would strengthen standards for entry-level driver training providers. You know, the Transportation and Infrastructure Committee advanced Dalilah's Law on a vote of 35 to 26 back on March 18. The House floor still has not voted on the bill. Yeah, these are changes OWIDA has been fighting for. They have to be enacted without further delay, according to their call to action. If Congress doesn't move the bill to the floor soon, this entire legislative process will have to start over all fresh and anew next year. Now, they've made it easy. OWIDA has made it easy for truckers to support Dalilah's Law via their website, fightingfortruckers.com. 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
2: 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If things don't change, can you imagine America in 20 years? Scary thought, isn't it? The good news is we have the power to take our nation back. 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We break it down faster. 101.1, The Answer, where Little Rock comes to talk. 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

0: news this hour from Town Hall. I'm John Scott. Hurricane Lowell's outer rain bands are lashing Hawaii with heavy rain and dangerous surf as that storm nears its closest approach to the islands. Conditions rapidly deteriorating on Kauai, where multiple rivers are reaching flood stage and residents are being urged to shelter in place. Heavy rain has already flooded roads on Oahu, a hurricane warning in effect for the Hawaiian islands of Kauai and Niihau. Authorities have been on the scene of that deadly Amazon Prime plane crash in Miami. The Boeing 767 cargo plane crashed Sunday after apparently overrunning the runway. NTSB Chairwoman Jennifer Homendy says crews have begun collecting information.
1: We do have data and information, but we are very thorough, fact-based agency, and we don't release that information until we have verified it and are able to provide that verified information to the public.
0: Homendy says the NTSB hopes to begin sharing more of that information on Tuesday. Dallas is tightening security ahead of this week's landmark Republican midterm convention coming up this week. That includes canceling permits for a planned anti-Trump protest nearby. Correspondent Andrew Stewart with the update.
2: Dallas officials have revoked permits for a September 10th protest near the Republican convention. That's where President Trump and Vice President Vance are expected to appear. Police say they need direct coordination with organizers before approving demonstrations near an event drawing more than 20,000 people. Protest leaders accuse officers of missing or canceling meetings, but city officials say the priority is keeping attendees, demonstrators, and officers safe. Andrew Stewart reporting.
0: More on these stories from townhall.com.
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0: The Supreme Court's first argument of its new term could determine whether local governments can use state lawsuits to impose sweeping climate-related costs on American energy producers. More from Ron Taylor.
4: The High Court hears Suncor versus Boulder County in October. Boulder seeks damages from ExxonMobil and Suncor over alleged climate harms. But the energy companies argue federal law should block state-level claims tied to worldwide emissions. Conservatives warn a ruling for Boulder could invite a patchwork of lawsuits targeting affordable energy, gasoline, and consumer choice. This case seeks damages, not an order regulating emissions, and the court has also asked whether it has jurisdiction. Ron Taylor reporting.
0: Shohei Ohtani returning to the Los Angeles Dodgers lineup. That's after a four-day break to address knee and arm soreness. Ohtani, by the way, not expected to pitch again this season. News at townhall.com. The world's biggest supply.
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0: There you go. A brand new day coming our way. How about it? Yes, Tuesday. Close out the Labor Day weekend as we cross over the midnight hour on the West Coast. Did you catch Ilhan Omar's attempt to wish us all a happy Labor Day? Good golly. Ultimately, she pretty much got nuked on social media. Yeah, what is described as a pathetic attempt to pander to American workers on Labor Day. The Gateway pundit breaking it down in an effort to pretend to honor America's workers. She actually shared a photograph of herself inside a Teamsters Union semi-truck. Considering how many foreign nationals have killed Americans driving these vehicles, this was an interesting decision, to say the least. In her actual post, she says, America is only as strong as the labor that builds it every day. Happy Labor Day. Now, honestly, I couldn't tell you if that's an actual photograph of her in the semi, a Teamsters local, 120-something, I believe it says. People helping people. Written on the door of the tractor trailer. Yeah, but then she tried to shut everybody down by turning the comments off on her post, you know, so you can't respond. Nonetheless, social media users still found a way to ensure she regretted posting the image. Let me share just a few of the comments we see. Ilhan Omar posting a photo of herself in a semi-truck claiming she cares about Labor Day. In 2025 alone, there were 17 crashes involving illegal alien truck drivers that killed 30 Americans. This isn't about Labor Day. This is a foreign terrorist taunting American citizens, says post number one. From Real American Voice, watch out. Here comes Representative Ilhan Omar. Commenters are not taking kindly to Ilhan's Labor Day post of herself in a semi-truck. So is she now pro-America? Question. Laura Loomer chimes in. Looks dangerous. The hijab is almost certainly blocking her peripheral vision. I thought you had to be able to speak English to drive one of those trucks these days. Chell says, this terrorist audacity, mocking the fact that illegals are driving semi-trucks and killing Americans on our roads. The Teamster should be ashamed and embarrassed for letting this communist blank, blank, blank use a photo op like this. Strip her citizenship, deport her immediately. Han says, like many other illegals before her, she isn't qualified to operate that vehicle. Fist Pump says, looks like she's getting ready to run over a bunch of Americans. Get her out of that truck and out of office. Rock says, there must be some fraud money in the cab of that truck. It's the only logical reason she would be in the truck. Okay, so, yep, and they kind of go back and shared the photograph of President Trump using a semi-truck for a photo op at one point of call. Of course, it helps to be the president who actually speaks the language of the working class people in this country, but what's going on, Sasquatch?
1: Well, a couple of things. First of all, I know how to make the wife mad. Take the kitchen table out of the kitchen and try to make a snowplow for your lawnmower with it. Doesn't work out very well on her behalf. Just say it. We'll start off with that. for the day. And if Sean O'Brien gets whiff of that picture, he'll have a field day with that lady. And since we've had a couple accidents with airplanes, we had the one in Louisville, we just had the one in Miami, the other small one, are they, do they have bad pilot schools? As bad as they have, as many as they have bad truck driving schools?
0: I haven't seen or heard the identities or the nationalities or anything as far as who the pilots were in this particular case. I'm sure that's all being looked into, though.
1: Oh, I know, absolutely. I'm. This world is getting too serious and too. So I kind of look at things. I think you think everybody and all the listeners has figured out that I may be just a little bit off kilter a little bit. Don't look at things as normal people might. The hardest part about the snowplow for my lawnmower is where you put the center link for the table. It keeps coming apart. I don't know what I'm working on that.
0: Right.
1: I'll keep you updated on that. Let's go to Massachusetts for a minute. The lady that killed her three children. They tried to blame it on that one juror that said he wasn't following the law. And, okay, didn't work out. They did all that work. But doesn't that juror have the right to speak their opinion? And the whole point of having a jury is everybody's interpretation of the law. Do I think the lady's guilty? Yes. Do I think she needs some major help? Yes. Okay. I think her husband needs to be involved in this. If he allowed her to get to that point mentally that she thought it was the best thing to strangle her children, where the hell was he at? What was he doing?
0: Yeah.
1: Okay. Now, granted, so I think we need to look at this a little bit more. Now, I think they used that jury as an excuse, the juror as an excuse to get her a hung jury so we get to try it again. But that seems to be going the case on a lot of high-profile cases, like we have the one for the sheriff and up here in Columbus, okay? Going to end up a third trial because it's a political statement. When are we going to get away from the political statements and face reality? If you point a gun, you strangle someone, you kill someone, you're either going to jail or you're going to go to the chair. One or the other. We're getting too soft, too temperamental about little things like that. Which those aren't little, but when are we going to change, we didn't have these issues when we first founded this great country.
0: Mm-hmm.
1: If you stole something, you paid the price. If somebody didn't like you or you did something wrong or whatever, you probably ended up at the end of a barrel on a pistol or a gun or whatever, and it was no questions asked. But why can't we get past all that?
0: Mm-hmm.
1: But and I just, the pilot thing, you don't see that many of them. Back to that, I hate to go back to that for a minute, but the pilot thing, we don't see too many of them, and when we do, it's a major news fiasco, okay? And every reporter within 300 miles is there sticking their nose in Miami or Lexington, Louisville, where all these are at. But yet, most of them don't know what's going on. So they make a big fiasco out of it. So I wanted to make a joke about the pilots going to bad pilot schools. Most of the pilots are probably probably 99% of the pilots in this country are better trained than anywhere else. So why? And I'm done for the day. I'm just getting started, so I'm not. I'm out of kilter right at the moment, but that's all I got for right now. I just think we need to go back to a little bit more simpler way of life and eye for an eye.
0: There you go.
1: And, okay, all right, I'll talk at you.
0: All right, Sasquatch, thank you much. Appreciate it. Have a great morning. Safe travels. So, clear lines at 844-844-3388. A big jump, they tell us, in truck transportation jobs in the latest Bureau of Labor Statistics report. Details from Freight Waves coming up. And then along the U.S.-Mexico border, we've got some trucker protests, you know, raising the stakes in the Mexico-U.S. B-1 visa dispute. More on that coming up as well.
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0: the numbers coming in with the overall jobs report from the Bureau of Labor Statistics showing a surprising big jump in employment. Truck transportation participated in that rebound. The monthly report showed truck transportation employment rising some 4,800 jobs to 1,470,000 and some change, the highest level in that sector since October. But with employment mostly trending down each month since then, the sector still has about 10,000 jobs below where we were a year ago. Dave Spencer, Vice President of Market Intelligence at Arrive Logistics, cautioned that a single month trend does not in itself indicate that conditions are beginning to shift, citing an April jump of more than 5,000 jobs. Yeah, that was mostly offset by 2 months of declines. Yeah, still, he said, recent stability in truckload spot rate volatility, including a muted response to the Labor Day holidays, context that should not be ignored. Sustained employment growth could signal carriers shifting priorities away from replacing aging equipment and toward driver wages and benefits. Long-distance truckload driver employment, which lags a month, rose to 501,400 jobs in July, up almost 5,000 since January, but still down from 505,300 a year earlier. LTL driver jobs grew just 100 from June to July. 247,100 warehouse jobs fell for a second straight month, down some 2,600. Yeah, we're still 32,000 below a year ago, while rail jobs rose 900 to 150,400. Reason this all matters, according to FreightWaves, is a rebound in truck transportation hiring paired with signs of stabilizing spot rates hints that carriers may be shifting from cost-cutting mode toward retaining and growing driver capacity. Again, although 1 month of data isn't enough to actually confirm any sort of a durable turn in the market there. On to the southern border, trucking industry leaders in Mexico are intensifying calls for U.S. officials to clarify how B-1 visa rules are being enforced against cross-border drivers, warning that continued uncertainty could disrupt freight flows between Mexico and the U.S. Officials with Mexico's National Chamber of Freight Transportation, known as CANACAR, said Mexican drivers are losing visas over alleged cabotage violations, including disputes over whether an empty trailer counts as a prohibited domestic move, but carriers lack clear information on how eligibility is being determined at different crossings. That dispute spilled into public view last Thursday when truck drivers blocked commercial traffic at the Mexicali-Calexico East border crossing. CANACAR, estimating more than 25,000 visas have been revoked from commercial drivers along Mexico's northern border, based on member reports rather than official U.S. statistics, and they're urging drivers not to expand the protest at other crossings like Tijuana, while they look for binational talks through Mexico's Foreign Affairs Ministry. Separately, Customs and Border Protection will extend weekday hours for empty tractors and trailers at the Laredo Bridge starting September 14, they tell us, to ease congestion and imperative logistics has expanded its cross-border footprint by combining with El Paso-based RM Custom House Brokers. Mexican trucking companies depend on B1 drivers to move international freight across the border. Industry leaders warned that unclear or inconsistent enforcement of cabotage rules could reduce available cross-border capacity and trigger additional protest at some of the major commercial gateways there. Again, those updates from our friends at Freight Waves. I remember touching on the opening of this runaway ramp in Texas, which is being described as not your typical runaway truck ramp, raising questions about its effectiveness after a semi-truck drove right past it before crashing a few weeks ago. This was in El Paso, Texas, what is known as Trans Mountain Road. The semi-truck caught on another rig's dash cam, appearing to lose control heading downhill on Trans Mountain Road. The rig can be seen driving right past the new truck ramp. The semi eventually overturned. Two people taken to the hospital with injuries. It was just back in July the DOT completed this brand new mechanical runaway truck ramp along that roadway. The kicker is, due to limited space in the area, the ramp is installed in the median of the roadway, meaning truck drivers have to use the left lane to get access to it. And in the wake of this recent truck crash, the efficacy of the newly installed ramp is being called into question. People are calling for, first of all, better markings and signage alerts, letting truckers know of its existence there. The new ramp is hardly labeled. One small white sign, no reflecting strips or lights. He drove right past it in the video. For this type of ramp being the first of its kind, you would think the Texas DOT would have made it more visible and better marked for drivers. This could have been prevented, according to one who spoke to ABC 7. It's not marked very well, in all fairness. We need some bright red lanes or something to let drivers know that this is where it is, and you've got to be in the left lane to access it. 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
6: With SRN News, I'm John Scott. Gasoline prices in the U.S. have hit a record high for Labor Day weekend, averaging $4.14 per gallon, nearly a dollar more than last year and surpassing the previous record of $3.82 from 2012. Diesel prices also at an all-time record of $5.85 per gallon. Investigators looking into why an Amazon cargo jet ran off a runway at Miami International Airport, killing five people. The crash happened Sunday when the Boeing overran the runway and hit an SUV and a van. The NTSB focusing on whether the plane touched down too late to stop safely. The world's biggest supplier of telecommunications network gear facing A criminal trial in New York jury selection will start Tuesday in the U.S. case against China's Huawei Technologies, the company charged by U.S. authorities of stealing technology. This is SRN News.
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12: 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This is 101.1 The Answer, where Little Rock comes to talk.

0: Yeah, obviously, we all know prices at the pump. Going the wrong direction. Diesel prices at record highs. As of Friday, heading into the Labor Day weekend, the national average hit $5.85 per gallon. You know, that price actually exceeded the previous record set back in June of 2022, according to AAA. Although the surging prices can affect a motor carrier's bottom line, you know, truckers obviously not the only ones feeling the pain. More expensive fuel is increasing bills for businesses across sectors, some of which have already passed on cost to consumers in the form of added fees on online orders and packages in the mail, according to the Associated Press. One of the most immediate strains being felt in the grocery aisle. We've witnessed diesel prices rising at a rapid pace over the past year. Yeah, average price from a year ago, now more than $2 a gallon. Higher. Yeah, the price hit $5.37 a month ago. And it was up to $5.61. Again, this is national average last week. In the August report, the Energy Information Administration said that oil stockpiles were quickly declining as the Strait of Hormuz remained constrained. Now, however, the EIA said that at the time, it expected diesel prices to drop to $4.86 per gallon by the end of the year. Their next short-term energy outlook will actually be coming out on Wednesday. Now, record-high diesel prices emphasize the importance of truckers knowing your cost of operations. According to Landline, the cost of operations for your trucking business is made up of fixed and variable cost. Fixed costs are just that, fixed. They are the expenses your trucking company has just for having a truck parked in your driveway. Diesel tops the list of variable costs, followed by tires, maintenance, repairs, and so on. Generally speaking, the more you run, the more your variable costs go up for your trucking business. The Owner-Operator Independent Drivers Association reminds truckers, keep a fuel ledger. Since fuel is your highest variable cost, small changes can have significant results. Making a change in your driving or your equipment, things that could add as little as 0.2 miles more travel per gallon of fuel. Yeah, as in 5.7 miles per gallon versus 5.5. That can translate, though, into more than $2,000 in annual savings. Fine-tuning every cost in a trucking operation can make a significant difference in profitability. It's also important to know when to utilize a fuel surcharge. The OWIDA Foundation has produced a video explaining how you need to incorporate that into your business. All right, fuel surcharge, and that's, Grump was alluding to just that earlier. Yeah, being out there as an owner-operator, direct impact on his operating costs per mile. Well, good morning, Vic.
1: Hey, good morning, Steve. I'm kind of late to the show, so did you get that email about the truck that's pulling an empty trailer was actually carrying $3.8 million worth of cocaine?
0: I see you said that to me. We did have a driver earlier that thought he witnessed that all kind of unfolding over the weekend. Yes.
1: Okay. Well, I guess you noticed the name there and the address of the driver. But what struck me was he thought he was pulling an empty trailer from Memphis, Tennessee, to Indianapolis, and that's kind of an odd route. But the other thing that was happening over the weekend was that ICE was here in Indianapolis, you know, and they had conducted some raids or something or whatever. And, of course, the usual people were on there crying their crocodile tears, and one of them was Andre Carson. That used to be my congressman, and then they cut off the three lower townships here in Marion County, so he's no longer my congressman. But I got a kick out of him because he said, I'm on the Intelligence and the Transportation Committees, and I think that the city mayor should do something more to stop ICE. And it's like, well, guy, I thought you knew that the federal authority reigns supreme, so what do you think the city mayor, well, what can they do about it, you know? So anyway, I don't know what all was going on or anything. I have no real intelligence to add to it other than, you know, just what's reporting in the news. But apparently there was a lot of activity, and, of course, somebody must have been upset because I think there were shootings in basically all different areas of the cities and what I always call the combat zones. So there were some fatalities there, too. So
0: wow.
1: Whatever they did, they'd stirred up a lot of problems there. And somebody was actually doing their job over the weekend. Because a lot of these criminal organizations, when holidays hit, they think, oh, well, you know, it's going to be skeleton crews and we can get away with this stuff. But apparently that wasn't exactly happening. And when you mentioned about the cross-border thing, they're wanting to have all these different people pull empty trailers across the border and all this other stuff. That struck me as odd as to why they would be pulling empty trailers, you know, across the border. The biggest problems that when I was on the road we used to have was when you go to pick a trailer that come up out of Mexico, you better take a pack of lights with you, because they probably wouldn't have the lights. And if it was a heavy load, I remember I was trying to think who it was way back when. I think they were pulling for Snyder, and they were actually hauling shampoo in a tanker, and they were usually overweight when they came up out of Mexico or something. That used to be the two biggest problems. So, but I just kind of found that interesting and a little annoying, too, because that much cocaine headed to, you know, like this metro area. I mean, Greenwood's like a suburb of Indianapolis, and you can't even tell when you go from one to the other. So that's why that I was just talking about that. And the other thing real quick, you're talking about all this diesel shortage and everything else. Well, the one big shortage right now that farmers are looking at is you have to have sulfur. I know that sounds strange, but you have to have sulfur to make sulfuric acid to process phosphate. And there is a shortage of sulfur right now because Russia used to be the main provider of the sulfur and sulfuric acid for the petrochemical industry. So that was about it. And real quick, the last thing, that plane crash in Miami.
0: Yes.
1: They said they were supposed to have the runways were supposed to be constructed so that if a plane overshot the runway at the end, it's kind of like you were talking about the escape ramps. It's supposed to have crushed concrete in there to where it would slow it down. But for some reason, that plane was coming in several knots over speed. So I don't know why the guy decided to go ahead and land, or if the reverse thrusters didn't work or whatever. I guess NTSB will get that all separated out. Unless Mont Eagle has changed, Mont Eagle also has an escape ramp there as you go from, you know, Tennessee into Georgia. You have to get over in that left-hand lane to hit that one escape ramp because on the other side, I mean, there's nothing but air on the other side, and they'd have to really construct quite a escape ramp would be quite a construction over there. So they just moved the escape ramp over to the left-hand side. But I don't know if they still do that or not, but these skip ramps that I remember, usually they would have a big graphic at the beginning of the wheel, at the beginning of the downgrade, to where all the escape ramps are. Of course, if they can't read English, but surely goodness, right, they can see the signs, you know. So, but that's real quick. That's all I had there tonight, Steve.
0: All right, and yeah, as far as that story in Texas where the driver, went right past the brand new escape ramp. They haven't identified or clarified if the driver spoke English, could read the signs. That has to be a valid question, right? But, Indiana, yes. Yeah, it was a traffic stop leading to the massive drug seizure Sunday when Indiana State Police said troopers pulled over a driver on I-70 in Putnam County for a commercial vehicle inspection. During the stop, the driver was found to be, quote, operating below industry standards, and the vehicle was impounded. During the stop, a trooper found several duffel bags, 277 pounds of cocaine. State police said estimated street value would be about $3.8 million. The driver, Harpreet Singh from Greenwood, Indiana, taken into custody, transported to the Putnam County Jail. The Singh, another, I presume, Punjabi driver, maybe? Is that? All right, meanwhile, Kansas City, Plowboy mentioned earlier, yes, storms that rolled through Sunday morning, leaving tens of thousands without power. As of Sunday night, the outage map reported more than 34,000 in the dark. Some of the hardest areas hit included the Grandview and Raymore areas in Missouri and Bonner Springs and Leavenworth in Kansas. The numbers had improved to just under 5,000 as of Monday morning. Bonner Springs reported quarter-size hail, high winds knocking down trees in Leavenworth, power lines in Raymore. At least one injury reported in Gower, Missouri, as the storm moved through that area. The winds causing structural damage in Kansas City. Kansas City Fire said just before 8:50 p.m., dispatched after part of a building's rain roof was blown off. Crews searched the entire structure, found no injuries or major structural compromise. All occupants safe and will be able to remain in their units. And then, of course, Pablo was talking about the festival. Much like the story I shared earlier, there are all these, a lot of outdoor festivals taking place, especially Labor Day weekend. This is the time of year. Church festivals, county fairs, state fairs. I had the big festival going on there where all the tents were just literally destroyed by the winds and the hail as it came howling through. Clear lines at 844-844-3388.
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market briefings over the weekend, Sunday, they kind of highlighted the announcement that landed back on August 19, Washington buys its own debt. The announcement from the Treasury, they said each buyback jumps from $2 billion to at least $4 billion, running from starting tomorrow, September 9th, through November 4th. Definition, a buyback means the government purchases bonds it already sold. More buyers means the government pays less interest. The Treasury Secretary said the buybacks could run past $4 billion. Yeah, stating we have a big toolkit, as he put it. Buybacks. Doubling the buybacks sounds huge. Well, until you size it against a bond market worth roughly $30 trillion. Yeah, a few billion dollars gets swallowed very quickly. Lending for 30 years is a bigger gamble than lending for two, so investors want extra pay for the wait. That extra pay moves long-term rates, and it grows when investors worry about inflation or government borrowing. Yeah, the one force big enough to pull those rates down is the Fed cutting its interest rates. However, after Friday's strong jobs report, traders put the odds of a September 16 rate hike near 58%.

0: China's holdings fell by about $400 billion since 2011. And Japan's share dropped to just 4%. Yeah, cash fills some of it. Part of that gap gets filled by regular investors. Most of them have no idea. When investors get nervous, they move money into money market funds, which hold cash and lend it out for short stretches. Much of that lending goes to the U.S. government. Last week, investors poured $46.1 billion into those funds. The biggest week since August 5th, after oil jumped to $97.62 a barrel on the Iran strikes. So some of it gets covered, but not all of it. How does the government make up the difference? Well, the U.S. has increased its spending over time. Remember, it does not bring in enough taxes to cover the bills, though. So Uncle Sam sells far more bonds than he used to, and steady buyers can't keep up. Big investment firms or hedge funds buy the leftovers. They now hold about $2.4 trillion worth, up from just $600 billion in 2014. Now, they're not in it for 30 years of interest. They make a tiny profit on each bond and move on. A tiny profit only becomes real money if they buy in bulk. So they borrow to buy more. That borrowing hit $1.8 trillion last year. Hedge funds buy a bond, place a side bet that pays if the price drops, and then pocket the gap between the two. That one trade is worth about $830 billion, roughly a third of everything they hold, and double its size in 2020. They now own about 8.5% of all government bonds, more than mutual funds or the banks. They can also leave fast, though. When markets turned rough in April of last year, those firms sold about $60 billion of related trade in 1 month's time.
1: Foundations of Freedom, a look at America's founding principles and the leaders who shaped our nation.
2: Ronald Reagan understood that preserving liberty required more than defending it. It had to be taught. In his 1989 farewell address, Reagan warned America about the danger of losing its national memory. If we forget what we did, we won't know who we are. Reagan understood that a free nation cannot preserve principles its people no longer understand. Every generation must learn why America's freedoms matter, understand the sacrifices that secured them, and accept the responsibilities that come with self-government. Liberty cannot be simply inherited. It must be intentionally passed from one generation to the next. Because when we fail to teach the meaning of freedom, we eventually lose the will to preserve it. So, are we preparing the next generation merely to inherit liberty, or teaching them why it is worth preserving?
3: In a world of noise, truth cuts through. This is 101.1 The Answer, where Little Rock comes to talk. KDXE, Kamak Village, Little Rock.

0: Gas was $4.14 a gallon heading into the holiday, nearly a dollar higher than last year and well above the Labor Day weekend record of $3.82 from 2012, according to AAA. Here's Philadelphia drivers Nicole Collins and Sam Serng Sambunsong.
1: Because gas has been so expensive, we have been staying home more.
2: What we're paying today is expensive. Everybody wants to pay less.
0: Prices surged after the U.S. and Israel attacked Iran in February, affecting crude oil traffic through the Strait of Hormuz. Diesel prices are at their own all-time record of $5.85 a gallon. I'm Julie Walker.
3: Hurricane Lowell, now a Category 2 storm, battering western Hawaii with powerful winds, triggering a hurricane warning for the islands of Kauai and Niihau. The National Hurricane Center also issuing a tropical storm warning for the island of Oahu as Lowell approached close to land. In Vienna, at a news conference, Rafael Grossi, the director general of the International Atomic Energy Agency, says inspectors in Syria have found evidence of nuclear development that was by the Assad-era government.
4: I cannot judge intentions, but it is very clear that these activities, first of all, were not declared, so they didn't want the world to know what they were doing. And we know, given the configuration, the technical features of that type of reactor, is that this is a reactor that is very efficient in the production of fissile material that could be directly used for the fabrication of nuclear weapons.
3: There was no confirmed evidence that the current Syrian government was actively seeking nuclear weapons. More from townhall.com.
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3: A former New York politician who spent considerable time at Ground Zero in the aftermath of 9/11 reveals he's now suffering from the toxic exposure of chemicals that remained in the air after terrorists flew planes into the Twin Towers, destroying them 25 years ago.
6: Former New York Governor Republican George Pataki says he's fighting lung disease related to his exposure to the toxins at Ground Zero. Pataki, in an exclusive interview with the New York Post, says he is suffering from restrictive airway disease that stems from his exposure to all the many chemicals at the World Trade Center site. He apparently was diagnosed 5 years ago, but is going public with the news right now.
3: That's correspondent Laura Winters reporting. New York City's public school system will ban artificial intelligence for students through the eighth grade during the upcoming school year. City Hall describing the policy as the most expansive prohibition in the country. More at townhall.com.
7: 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Start your morning with a voice you know and trust. Dave Elswick, bringing you the issues that matter to Arkansas, the news behind the headlines, and conversations you won't hear anywhere else. Then, in the afternoon, stay informed and fired up with Doc Washburn, breaking down the biggest stories of the day and what they mean for you. And all day long, hear from some of the biggest voices in talk radio. CNN's Scott Jennings, Mike Gallagher, and Larry Elder, bringing you sharp insight, lively debate, and the perspective you've been looking for. 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From Little Rock to the natural state and beyond. This is 101.1, The Answer. 101.1, The Answer, where Little Rock comes to talk. 101.1. 101.1, The Answer.
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0: final hour underway on a Tuesday that kind of feels like a Monday. And I guess for a lot of those drivers that, you know, typically Monday night would be their first night back out after a weekend. Yeah, not on the road yet. Yeah, wrapping up their Labor Day weekend. So we are rolling into the month of September. Kicking off day number 8 already. As we, yeah, believe it or not, we're counting down the days. September 11, 25th anniversary of the September 11 attacks on this country. That's going to kind of coincide with opening night of the Vinicolette's annual Art and Wine Festival that I'll be hosting there Friday night. Get everybody started, ready for a big weekend there. So not only September 11, 25th anniversary, but going to have to highlight the 250th anniversary of the good old U.S. of A. Yeah, should be an interesting evening there. And of course, September, National Truck Driver Appreciation Month, as some observe it, during which we will find the actual Truck Driver Appreciation Week. And I see the friends at the Owner Operator Independent Drivers Association giving back to truckers by giving you an ally year-round, as they say. And if you've been kind of on the fence about joining OOIDA to show their appreciation for truck drivers, they're going to be offering both new and renewing members 1 year of OIDA membership for just $25. That's a $20 savings, normally $45 per year, throughout the month of September here. Now, National Truck Driver Appreciation Week, technically September 13th through the 19th, coming up next week. Truckers don't need people telling them how important they are 1 week out of the year and forgetting about them the other 51. They need somebody in their corner every day, fighting bad regulations, standing up to policies that threaten your livelihoods, making damn sure the people making decisions in Washington hear from the men and women who actually drive the trucks, says Todd Spencer. That's what OIDA has done for more than 50 years. We believe every trucker in America deserves to have that kind of force behind them. That's why we're making it easier to become a part of OIDA for just $25. When it comes to showing their appreciation, the association said the $25 membership special is more than simply offering truck drivers a discount. The discounted rate is an opportunity to bring more truckers together, strengthen your collective voice at a time when decisions being made in Washington and all over the country continue to have a direct impact on your ability to operate safely, independently, profitably. There is strength in numbers, we know. The more truckers who stand together, the harder they are to ignore. OIDA was built by truckers who understood that more than five decades ago. And it's every bit as true today. We want truckers to know somebody has their back, not just during Truck Driver Appreciation Week, but every single day. So the membership special is going to run through September 30th. You can sign up at the discounted rate by calling the office at 816-229-5791, or you can visit the website, OOIDA.com. Use the promo code FIGHT25, all one word, FIGHT25. In addition to discounted membership, they'll also be showing truckers their appreciation in person September 9th through September 11th at the Truck World in Hubbard, Ohio. Ohio's tour truck, the Spirit of the American Trucker, will be on site during that three-day stop, with the association sponsoring a free lunch for drivers who stop by there. So again, starting Wednesday through Friday, Truck World in Hubbard, Ohio. It's another way OWIDA is putting their appreciation into action, meeting truckers where they are, thanking them personally, connecting with the directly with the association that fights for you year-round. $25 for the month of September. Take advantage of that, right?
1: You know, when you grow up in a village the size of Ludowice like I did, you make friends that are solid and hard and fast, and they last you all of life. We've lived in a lot of big cities around the countryside. We live in New York and Buffalo and all kinds of big places. And in the big towns, you make acquaintances. But in the little towns, in the villages of the United States, you make friends. And there's a big difference. And I grew up in a little town. And the family that I was closest to in Ludowice was the Fergusons. There was Mr. Bass Ferguson, who was the granddaddy of them all. There's Mr. Green Ferguson and his wife, Miss Agnes. And there was 9 Ferguson kids. And I grew up loving that whole family of Fergusons. And my closest friend was, and still is to this day, Raymond Coote Ferguson. Raymond and I was born on the same day, 10 minutes apart, and I literally grew up like a twin brother to Raymond Ferguson. We went to school together, and we hunted together, and we fished together, and we stayed in trouble together all our lives. Raymond stayed in more trouble than I did. Mr. Green or Mr. Bass or somebody was always hollering at him, "Damn it, Ray, get out of there. Damn it, Ray, don't do that." Or, "Damn it, Ray, come on over here." And we just naturally started calling him "Damn it, Ray." Damn it, Ray Ferguson. It nearly about came his legal name. He got carried away. Damn it, Ray was and is my best friend. Now, Mr. Bass Ferguson, who was the granddaddy of the Fergusons, had a filling station and a store right down the road from Ludowice near a little town called Doctortown, a little community called Doctortown. Our store was about a quarter mile off the highway between Ludowice and Jessup. When you drove up to the store, off to the left was where folks would park when they'd come and they was going to visit for a while. And then off to the right, there was a little path that ran down around the side of that store, and it had a little two-rail fence along there, and it was whitewashed. Mr. Bass had decorated that fence. He'd hung some tires on it and decorated the whole thing, whitewashed it all, and it was beautiful. One of the biggest gum trees in all of Long County, Georgia, sitting right alongside that little path. Big branches spreading shade out over the benches where the setters and spitters and whittlers would sit on an afternoon. There was an old grease rack, and there was a little path that led off to the back of that little country store. That store was just a little old whitewashed three-room building. Well, now, in the back of that store, down that little path, there was 2 privies. Now, since the Rainbow Filling Station Garage and Grocery Store was one of the few stops between Savannah and Jessup, well, Mr. Bass got the traffic from most of the log trucks that come by, and he'd get a carload of tourists every now and then. He got all the folks from Doctortown and Ludowice itself. And, of course, the Greyhound bus would stop there twice a day, Monday through Saturday, and three times on Sunday. Well, Mr. Bass had built 2 privies, 2 three-hole privies for the convenience of his patrons. Now, friends, let me tell you that a 2-hole privy was a sign of rich folks in Long County, Georgia. But 3-hole privies was unheard of. There wasn't another one in all of South Georgia. Well, them 2 three-hole privies was the pride and joy of all of us in Middle Long County, Georgia. 1947, when me at Dammit Ray was 14 years old, Dammit Ray sent off to Jacksonville, Florida, and he got one of them kits that you can make a radio and a loudspeaker out of. Dammit Ray liked electrical things. He was a tinkerer, and he fooled around with stuff all the time, and he made himself this radio and loudspeaker set When he finished that kit, he had him a radio that would pick up WSB in Atlanta, Georgia, and WBT in Charlotte, and the Grand Ole Opry on WSM, and WWL in New Orleans, pick up all the way from down there. We used to get together at night, and we'd listen to mystery programs. We'd listen to Grand Central Station and Inner Sanctum and Mr. District Attorney, and every now and then, damn it, Ray, would fling that switch, and he'd holler in there like scare us all right out of our drawers. We'd be sitting there listening to that radio. Well, one week, Mr. Bass went into Savannah on the bus. And he came back, that was the most thrilled man I ever saw in my life. He had been to the Greyhound bus station in Atlanta, Georgia, and they had them a PA system where they could announce when the bus was going to leave. And he had gone and bought one of them kits and brought it back and give it to Dammit Ray and me and said, "Bill me one of them loudspeaker systems that I can use at the Rainbow Filling Station garage and grocery store." So for the next 2 weeks, me and Dammit Ray worked on building that loudspeaker system. Well, come the big day, man, we got out there and we strung wires and we put that loudspeaker in, and Mr. Bass had gone to Jessup and he'd bought some car radio speakers out of an old junkyard. He had about six of them. And we put one of them up underneath the eaves of the store pointing out toward the road. Run them wires across the top of that little whitewash fence with them tires hanging on up into that gum tree and cross back down into them two privies. Mr. Bass had wired his filling station, garage, and grocery store for a PA system. Well, Saturday morning was the big day, the first day we was going to use it. We all got down there about 10 o'clock. Mr. Green Ferguson, Dammit Ray's daddy, was there. Me and my daddy got down there. And you can't imagine, half of Long County, Georgia was there for the celebration. Man, it was going to be the first day that we was going to use the loudspeaker system. Well, about 10 o'clock we got there, and the first bus was due in at 11, and we all wanted to be there early so we wouldn't miss anything. Folks were milling around and drinking them knee-high sodas, and there was a few fellers that had started a little bit early on some of that wonderful corn whiskey that's made down there. Flock of chickens was strutting around in the front, and that old black and tan hound with the mange and the infected ear was laying right in the middle of that path that went back to them privies, and folks were swapping stories, waiting on that bus to come from Savannah. 11:10, that Greyhound bus pulled in, and all them folks kind of let out a little cheer, and the folks come piling off the bus, and they were all smiling and grinning and wondering what was going on. And that bus driver got off, and we told him what was happening, and he was as thrilled as we were, because he's from Draudy, Georgia, his own self, and that ain't as big as Ludowice. So he was delighted. Well, we was all standing around there, and they was drinking them soda pops and having a time, and me and Dammit Ray was manning the microphone inside the Rainbow Filling Station garage and grocery store. And about 4 or 5 minutes before that bus was due to leave, we seen the most hugest fat lady go walking down that path toward that little 2-3-hole privies back there. She had on a yellow dress with orange and brown flowers all over it. She had on one of them Carmen Miranda hats, had bananas and apples and grapes all sticking out of the top of it. Had about a number 6 wash bucket size purse on her arm. And she was going to be the first one to hear the loudspeaker system. And we watched her real good. She went in that pink 3-hole privy and shut the door, and we give her about a minute and a half to get herself all settled. And folks, the door of that privy just kind of blew right off the hinges. Woo! That fat woman comes screaming up that thing. She come out of there like she had a bee in her drawers. She is trying to pull her drawers up and her dress down with one hand and hold on her hat with the other and hang on to her purse too. And she'd throwed that toilet paper right up in there, and it was hanging on one of them nanners and stringing along behind her. She come running up that path. She hit that, bounced off that old dog with the mange and the infected ear, tripped over him, bumped into that gum tree, bounced off that grease rack, and just kind of drove herself in one of them tires. That old hound jumped up and looked over there and seen that skirt up over her head and them drawers, them old Martha White drawers hanging down around. He thought he'd treed the coon. Oh! He commenced to bellering and hollering. That bus driver was crying, and he run over there, and he shut his eyes, and he tried to get her unstuck from that tire she was stuck in. My daddy got to laughing, and he tripped over one of them hoses and fell right face first and killed 6 of them chickens that was strutting around there. And me and Dammit Ray set off to running. Mr. Green come running out of that store, and he grabbed up a 1x4, and he jerked up, damn it, Ray, by the straps them overalls, and he whooped him, beat him, turned him upside down over one of them log tree, one of them log truck wheels, and started whooping on him. And I was crying and laughing, and I seen my daddy coming, and I quit laughing and started crying full time. And I run over and I grabbed Mr. Green, and I said, Mr. Green, don't beat damn it Ray no more. I'll tell you what happened. We had run them wires back down to that pink three-hole privy, and we had put them speakers down inside that hole. And we give that fat lady about a minute and a half to get herself settled, and damn it, Ray snatched up that microphone, and he hollered in and he said, come on, lady, move over to one of them other holes. I'm trying to paint down here.
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0: going back to college football, officially dubbed week one. Technically, I guess it'd be week 1.5, and there were some games the previous weekend, but yeah, week one now in the books. And the big story, none other than Michigan. A report from Breitbart News this morning says Michigan's football team is full of players who want to be, and in some cases will be, NFL players in the near future. But they should count themselves fortunate that they were not playing by NFL rules Saturday. Down 12-7, seconds left on the clock, Michigan's Bryce Underwood launching that Hail Mary pass toward the end zone. Last-ditch bid to avert an historic disaster by losing to Western Michigan at home in head coach Kyle Whittingham's first game. As we saw, the pass sailed out of the end zone with the broadcast clock showing zeros. In other words, game over, right? Wrong. Yeah, the official announcement from the Big Ten is that the clock kept by replay officials, which we, the fans, do not see apparently, showed there was 1 second left, which gave Michigan the extra play, another chance to win the game, which they did, with another Hail Mary, sealing the improbable 13-12 comeback win. A chaotic sequence of events that, according to Pereira, would never have happened had it occurred in the NFL. Pereira said, "It's my understanding, if there's a discrepancy between the video and replay command center versus the television network video that everybody sees, that replay is to use the TV video. And that is the same protocol in the NFL and in the UFL. It's the same. You use the footage everybody sees if there's a discrepancy," he explains. While the NFL rule has a rule for this bizarre situation where the clocks are not synced, college football apparently does not. The Big Ten addressed the issue of clock synchronization in their statement following the controversial play. 85 minutes before the game, all broadcast cameras used for the replay system, including the camera on the game clock, are synced using a strobe system to ensure all cameras are aligned, they said. But this clearly did not happen. It was clear to all watching the broadcast the clock showed 0.00 with the ball still in the air. The clocks were not synced. In the absence of any rule about what to do in such a situation, it appears the league just made it up as they went along. The game is over. The result will not be altered, they're saying. But the Big Ten really needs to get their clocks synced up. Breitbart News. News, speaking of which, a service of industrial injection. Since 1985, diesel owners have counted on us.
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5: With SRN News, I'm John Scott. Republicans set together this week in Dallas for a midterm convention, a two-day event President Trump and other Republicans are hoping will generate enthusiasm for the GOP. The U.S. Southern Command has sunk another Ecuadorian vessel that the U.S. alleged was linked to the criminal group Los Concheros. The sinking Monday, the latest action by the U.S. against boats and vessels in Latin America that it said were involved in drug trafficking. Flights to and from Indonesia's capital of Jakarta resuming after ash from a volcanic eruption forced a two-day closure and halted nearly 3,000 flights in that country. There was no activity on Wall Street Monday as the markets were closed for the Labor Day holiday. Trading will resume on Tuesday. This is SRN News.
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0: Yes, indeed. Around the third, headed toward home. Happy Taco Tuesday. There's Truck and Phil, coffee up. Morning, Mr. Steve Summers, the Hotshot Secret Nation. Looks like 57 with a high 84 for Fort Wayne. 77 a high Newaygo, Michigan. How about a shout out to the retired Knucklebuster and all the veterans out there? Take it easy today, and everybody be safe. Thank you much. Semper Fi, there's Truck and Phil on board. Well, welcome back, Plowboy.
11: Thanks for bringing me back, Steve. Y'all were talking here a bit ago about that runaway ramp down there on there in El Paso.
0: Mm-hmm.
11: There is another one. It's up on I-5. On the Grapevine. It's right before you come off the Grapevine going north. It's inside, and I've often thought that'd be a sum of the buck to negotiate, but I knew where it was at. I'm luckily enough, by the grace of God, I've never had to take one. But then again, I was kind of old school trained without the education from one of these 3-week schools with your uncles and all that. Growing up on a farm, but no, I do know that whatever the name of that highway out there in El Paso, I've taken it around, getting across over there to pick up, going to the New America.
0: And I think Plowboy lost his signal. That or. Maybe
11: this could be a joke.
0: All right, you disappeared for a second there. You're back.
11: Oh, I'm sorry. Where was that? Did I say anything about the Grapevine?
0: Yeah, you had never taken an emergency ramp before, but yeah, you were getting to the Grapevine.
11: Yeah, and I just fortunate way I was trained. My uncles and everybody around the old time truck driving never went to school to know how to drive a truck. But Steve, what I really called in to talk about was something I seen on one of your Facebook posts earlier this afternoon.
0: Mm-hmm.
11: We need some prayer warriors for one of your best callers that haven't been calling for a while. What in the heck happened to Anita?
0: You know, she has had hip replacement, and she's had back issues for, I don't know, for years and years and years. But I guess, you know, probably driving a truck all those years. It does, you know, does right. Horrible on the back. But, yeah, she had pretty significant back spine kind of surgery that supposedly, once everything heals up, she should be like a brand-new woman, I guess you'd say.
11: Okay. All right. But just ask your prayers for everybody, for Anita, from everybody, please, because Double R and Miss Anita have been damn good people, and just pray for a speedy recovery for the young lady and the family.
0: And of course, he's off the road now because, you know, I think I shared that, you know, the bypass surgery he had, I don't know how many years ago, you know, that's kind of like... that's reclogged and they can't do it. You know, they can't do another bypass or something. So yeah, he's essentially, they were putting him on some new medications and he's been off the road for hell 8-10 months probably by now. But yeah.
11: Oh, last damn time I remember. Mm-hmm. Hell, I guess right after he got all that truck issues when he was having that brakes kick in him. Unbeknownst to him in that new truck. Again, mm-hmm. That's the last time I really heard him calling y'all. Wow.
0: Yeah, so she was, he can't get back on the road. She was able to, with the company they were with, they were able to get her to be able to run, like, I guess you'd say local, regional, where she can get home every night, not have to be over the road like they were.
11: Well, so how old is Double R?
0: Is
11: he older than you or younger?
0: We're pretty close together. I think me and Anita are the exact same age.
11: Right. So he wouldn't be able to be medically retired. Damn. Wow. Just.
0: But he's doing, I guess, hard time. He's doing his, he's got the veterans, what was
11: true,
0: it?
11: True.
0: The veterans, what is that, a pension, I guess, whatever.
11: Right.
0: And he did get
11: the. Yeah, he did retire from the reserves,
0: and And I forget what percentage of disability he was given for that that roadside bomb that gave him the traumatic brain injury and all that. So it,
11: correct.
0: I guess that's enough for him to get by on.
11: Well, hope and pray is all I can say.
0: Yeah.
11: Well, other than that, that's about. By the way, I did hear that out of the state of Michigan. Did I hear where they were putting the wrong names on some driver's license on your last news feed?
0: I heard, yeah, I did catch some of that. I guess if you get the wrong name on your license, I guess you resubmit it or something. Is that what they're saying?
11: That's what they were saying. But Steve, I've always, and you, I'm sure Ohio and every other state should be the same. Here, they handed that at the license bureau, and you go down through it, and you make sure everything's correct, your address, your name, and all that. What in the hell's happening? Wow.
0: All I know is, yeah, it's been a few years now. I guess the last couple of renewals I've done in Ohio, yeah, they don't give you your license on the spot anymore. You go in, they take your picture, and they give you a piece of paper that's good till you get your license in the mail. And that's where That's where the screw up takes place.
11: Okay, when I brought mine from Alabama up to Missouri here, I was a little bit illegal. I've been up here damn near going on 4 years without moving my residence to Missouri. But on my temporary license on that piece of paper, as you just stated,
0: mm-hmm.
11: It said that was not good for flight. I could not board an airplane had I had to.
0: Right, because you got to have the license with the whole. You got to have that sticker on it, the star or whatever. Now for the
11: yep. Yeah, you just. But no, I don't know. Hey, are you going to get a lot cooler this week here? Back down in the 80s and 70s, what's going on?
0: I know we're going to be 90 plus again today and again Wednesday. Okay. I think Wednesday evening, they're talking maybe severe weather, and we're going to be cooling off toward the weekend.
11: God, luckily, we're going to be lucky tomorrow, and not lucky on that day. I think we're going to have our last 100-degree day. Yeah, I know it's hard for me to say that, but we're going to drop off into 80s and I don't see another 30 days, and in 30 days we're going to be looking at not ever coming back to that temperature for a while. One last thing. I know we know how to drive out there, but I just seen something happen. It's either Sunday or today on US 81 in Concordia, Kansas. Everybody be damn careful on these two-lane U.S. highways, or even the four lanes, please, dear God. We're having a lot of people not being able to navigate around farm equipment. And, damn, we got farm equipment out of the yin-yang out there. Everybody's trying to get the crops in. And,
0: right.
11: And, they had a John Deere combine. He hit, tore it up pretty bad there south of Concordia in that area around Belleville out there. So, thanks for taking me back. I'll bother you tomorrow night. Appreciate it.
0: All right, Plowboy, good to hear from you. Thanks for checking in. Taco Tuesday, right? Yeah, Kim Komando comes up with some interesting stuff. Shorty kind of forwards some of her newsletters to me. And this morning he sent me, she says, let's talk about what's inside your head and who wants in. Like your brain. Elon Musk wants a chip in your brain. It's called Neuralink. Neuralink has implanted thus far 21 people, and Musk says 1,000 more this year would be doable. Now, this is a device that lets a paralyzed patient be able to move a cursor by thinking. using their brain. So you can, essentially, they would be able to look at a computer screen and be synced to be able to at least communicate. The end goal, according to Musk's, is symbiosis with artificial intelligence. Then you've got Sam Altman, the ChatGPT guy, who put down $10,000 for a spot on the waiting list at Nectum, which is a startup that supposedly preserves your brain so it can be uploaded someday. The procedure, according to the founder, is 100% fatal. Altman's take, I assume my brain will be uploaded to the cloud, he says. Then you've got Peter Thiel, who bankrolled Facebook, and Palantir, who has spent decades funding the war on death. I guess they're trying to play God. That's got to be the only way to describe it. Yeah, last summer, a New York Times podcast host asked him, would you prefer the human race to endure, right? To which Thiel went quiet long enough that the host said, you're hesitating. To eventually he responded, yes. Now, she said there's a name for this. It is called transhumanism. A real philosophy, not a movie plot. And it says the human body is version 1.0. Chips, uploads, engineered biology, then something post-human? Death is a bug. You are the beta test. Now she says, I'm not telling you the science is fake. Neuralink has given a quadriplegic man his computer back. His name is Nolan Arbaugh. Now, he can actually play chess with his thoughts. And she said, I've interviewed him several times. That is a miracle. But I've taken calls from listeners with ALS and spinal injuries. Yeah, I want this technology for them. I mean, if a chip can hand one of them a keyboard, I'm all in for that. But that's not the part that worries me. Here's what keeps me up at night. The men making the biggest bets on what they're trying to call humanity 2.0, they already own the plumbing for humanity 1.0. Your feed, the artificial intelligence your kids are using to do homework, the cars, the data centers. We handed them our attention. And we got feeds, social media built to keep us scrolling. We handed them our data. We get ads that follow us literally into the bedroom. Now their latest pitches, hand over the last private room you have, the one behind your eyes. She said, it's food for thought. Nobody's asking you to sign anything today, but the conversation is happening without you in rooms that you will never see, and the people in them have already decided how it ends. Here's my ask. Here's my question. Talk about it with your spouse, your kids, that friend who thinks this is all science fiction. Ask the one question that I would put to all three of the tech titans, which would be, if your product works, who decides which humans get the upgrade? Me, she says, my brain stays put. It's the only device I own that has not pushed an update. I did not ask for. Musk can keep his chip. I have one, and it's called a memory, and the storage is full. Is it a chip? Is it a chatbot? Wow. Your brain intertwined with artificial intelligence.
12: Even though Labor Day is the unofficial end of summer, it isn't the end of polling season. I'm Greg Hunter. This is the NTPA Overnight Report from the NTPA headquarters in Marion, Ohio. To get the weekend going, the mini modifieds and four-wheel drive trucks made their way to Wausau, Ohio, along with four classes from Region 2 for a Friday of polling. The minis crowned their season champ, and as I like it, the winner of the final event won the title. 17 tractors made their way to Wausau, and it was non-stop action. Congratulations going out to Grant Theobald aboard Little Wicked for the win and the title. He put 2 feet on the field for the win after tugging the sled 3:45. Lindsey Campbell and Short Fuse went 3:43, good enough for second, and Sam McCrary went 3:37, good for third. The list of four-wheel drives was big, with 18 tracks getting a chance to shine. And that's exactly what they did, along with make some wild horsepower and some noise. It was quite the impressive showing, with all 18 trucks getting within 12 feet of each other. Justin Grace had the Ohio track figured out with just in time, as he went 3:53, putting him in first. Paul Holman in foreplay took second, just getting past Jake Zarian in Rule 19 by 3/64ths of an inch, while fourth place was only 45/64ths behind that. As I said, the class was very tight. With four other classes pulling from Region 2, the pulling was non-stop. In Super Farms, John Silsby took the win over Brooke Ferris's tractor Assorted Nuts, while David Bantliner took third. Region 2 also had the two-wheel drives make the trip, with Ralph Hunt picking up the win over Jim Hafner and Blake Bounds. Hot Farm saw Brian Carrington put 3 feet on the field with Endless, good enough for the win, while Todd Cameron took second and Chuck Schrader ending the evening in the third spot. A lot of mods from the Grand National Tour made their way to Wausau, and they impressed. Todd Feist got another win in 2026 with Snow Farmer tugging the sled 3:62, which was 4 feet better than Scott Tedder and Mr. Twister, and 33 feet better than his wife Terry and the Feisty Farmer. Canton, Ohio hosted three classes from the Grand National Tour, Pro Stocks, Light Super Stocks, and Two-Wheel Drives, along with two classes from Region 2 for two nights of polling Friday and Saturday. In the Pro Stocks, Friday night belonged to Rush Yoder, with Extra Butter putting 11 feet on the field. Danny Schmucker and Rampage took second, while Colin Ross took third with El Nino. Saturday, Russ and Extra Butter did it again. Also on the podium was Carlton Cope and Rhett Parrish. Friday, the Light Superstocks only saw Colton Wentworth going over 300 feet, which was good enough for the win, while Terry Blackburn took second and Marcus Weddleson in third. On to Saturday, the podium did change a little, with Kyle Carlin taking the top spot, while Terry Blackburn stayed in second and Brian Bowles was in third. The Region 2 two-wheel drive saw a lot of pullers from the Grand National Tour make the trip. Friday, Kelly Nichols and One Fine Edge took the win by 10 feet over Jesse Petro and 12 feet better than Tim Beattie. Saturday, the podium had a top new tenant. Donnie Sullivan took the win, followed by Tim Beattie moving up to second and Jesse Petro going down to third. The Classic Superstocks saw Kyle Hawk pick up the win, followed by Jarek Simmons in second and Lindsey Rose in third. When it came to Saturday, the top three were completely different. Al Heasy took the win over Matthew Spillman and Larry Jenkins. Finally, the Light Limited Superstocks hit the track, with Derek McIntyre picking up the win Friday by 5 feet over Chad Loudermilk and Chris Rydall. When it came to Saturday, Bill Scheckler improved to the top of the leaderboard, while Derek McIntyre and Jeff Montgomery rounded out the podium. This has been the NTPA Overnight Report. I'm Greg Hunter. Remember, pull hard.
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0: Yeah, down from more than 15 Friday, nearly 13 Saturday. Only two vessels passed through the strait Saturday. Six went through Sunday, mostly using the Iranian route, they say. Meanwhile, U.S. forces striking three Iranian oil tankers on Saturday. U.S. Central Command said, including one off Karg Island, which is Iran's key oil export hub, after the Islamic Revolutionary Guard actually fired missiles on U.S. naval vessels in retaliation. You know, the IRGC Navy said they had targeted three oil tankers traveling unauthorized routes in the strait, as well as three additional U.S. vessels in the area. The three Iranian tankers were the Downey, the Stark One, and the Kylo, also known as Noxon. So those attacks Saturday indeed represented a major escalation in the maritime conflict. Commercial tankers are now being deliberately used as instruments of reciprocal economic pressure, weakening the previous distinction between military confrontation and commercial shipping. And thus we saw oil prices rising, Brent crude, the international oil up to in excess of 97 per barrel this past day. We'll see where things go in the days ahead. With that, thank you so much for being with us here on a Taco Tuesday. Safe travels. We'll come back at the midnight hour Eastern tonight and kick off our Hump Day edition.
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0: News this hour from Town Hall. I'm John Scott. Gas prices reaching a record high for Labor Day. Is there any relief in sight? Correspondent Mike Hemmer.
1: The price of gas averages $4.14 a gallon. That's nearly a dollar more than last year and surpasses the previous Labor Day record of $3.82 in 2012. Speaking Sunday on ABC's This Week, Energy Secretary Chris Wright acknowledged prices are higher now than a year ago.
2: Yes, they're higher today. But we're doing everything we can to push them down.
1: Prices surged after the U.S. and Israel attacked Iran in February, affecting crude oil traffic through the Strait of Hormuz. I'm Mike Hempen.
0: The investigation into Sunday's crash of an Amazon cargo jet at Miami International Airport that killed five people is continuing.

0: National Transportation Safety Board Chairwoman Jennifer Homendy says the Amazon cargo jet that barreled off a runway Sunday at Miami International Airport tore apart a van with seven people inside. They worked for a cleaning service contracting with an airline. Five of them were killed.
1: The aircraft then traveled through a perimeter fence and impacted a Toyota Corolla Cross LE and then continued into the grass and impacted another fence line.
0: Homendy says the flight data and cockpit voice recorders have been recovered and will be analyzed at the NTSB.
2: Correspondent Donna Warder. With the attacks igniting fires at several oil facilities and utilities in Saudi Arabia's southern region, wounding more than 70 people, operations at those facilities were temporarily suspended. The U.S. Southern Command has sunk another Ecuadorian vessel the U.S. alleged was linked to the criminal group Los Choneros. The sinking, the latest action by the U.S. against boats in Latin America that it said were involved in drug trafficking. More from townhall.com.
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2: German Chancellor Friedrich Merz facing pressure after far-right alternative German party AfD won by a landslide in a state election.
4: The international reaction shows the divide. Elon Musk congratulated the AfD, while U.S. President Donald Trump shared the result without comment. Polish Prime Minister Donald Tusk condemned anyone celebrating it. The biggest loser of this election was the German Chancellor's own party, the CDU, that saw its support roughly cut in half. And attention now turns to the Chancellor, Friedrich Merz, and whether Germany's political firewall against the far right can hold.
2: That's correspondent David Keaton. Merz says his center-right Christian Democratic Union was deeply shocked by what he called the most serious election defeat that the CDU has had for years, for decades. But he indicated that he's determined to stay at the helm. News at townhall.com.
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1: Safety questions in South Florida. Good morning, I'm Gordon Deal, along with Dom Savino, in for Nicole Murray on this Tuesday, September 8th. Glad you're with us. Here's what we have for you this hour.
2: The people killed during the crash of an Amazon cargo plane were in vehicles that were in or near Miami International Airport.
1: Canada today has begun imposing retaliatory tariffs on American goods like milk, air conditioners, and forklifts.
2: Houthi rebels earlier today attacked energy facilities in Saudi Arabia, wounding dozens.
1: And when it comes to workers who use AI, it's not always who you think.
3: You had 6 in 10 construction equipment operators saying that they use AI for at least one task. And that was, you know, much higher than the, you know, than the predicted score of how many would use it.
1: Andrew Keschner at MarketWatch on how the adoption of artificial intelligence at work has been widespread, but more shallow than expected. The National Transportation Safety Board says the 5 people killed when an Amazon cargo plane overshot a runway at Miami International Airport were in 2 vehicles struck by the aircraft. 5 people were also injured in Sunday's wreck when the Boeing 767 overran runway 30 on landing, struck a Ford Econoline van inside the airport, then a Toyota Corolla outside it, all while bursting into flames. The van that was struck was owned by a contract cleaning company for the airlines. 7 people were inside. NTSB Chair Jennifer Homendy was asked about the airport not having a widely used system of lightweight, crushable material at the end of a runway to stop planes.
4: Whether that would have helped prevent this tragedy, and should the EMAS be everywhere at every airport, that will be a key part of our investigation.
1: In total, the plane traveled about 1,300 feet past the paved surface. The flight was operated by 21 Air LLC. It had arrived from San Juan, Puerto Rico, and was on its 3rd flight of the day. More violent flare-ups in the Middle East today. Officials in Saudi Arabia say 73 people were wounded when Houthi terrorists in Yemen, backed by Iran, attacked energy facilities. Iran warned that energy infrastructure across the Gulf, including U.S. oil and gas interests, was vulnerable in the wake of a tit-for-tat exchange of attacks on ships in and around the Gulf last weekend. Oil prices have climbed to around $99 a barrel this morning. The Houthis have been launching attacks towards Saudi Arabia since they declared a naval blockade against Riyadh in July, with strikes targeting its vessels in the Red Sea. Pennsylvania Republican Senator Dave McCormick on Fox News.
5: We've made enormous progress in degrading the military capability of Iran, and now it's an economic game to further strangle the Iranian regime.
1: Separately, Iran has vowed to announce a new restricted zone in the Gulf in the coming days, along with maps of a new shipping corridor through the Strait of Hormuz. It's unclear when details would emerge. Retaliatory tariffs from Canada took effect earlier today on an estimated $20 billion worth of U.S. goods, ramping up a trade war between the two neighbors. We get more from this morning's Mike Gavin.
6: The Canadian government announced the planned tariffs 2 weeks ago after trade negotiations broke down and the Trump administration followed through on a threat to impose 50% duties on $20 billion worth of Canadian goods. Canada's tariffs range from 15 to 50%. At the highest range of 50% will be American milk, perfume, video game consoles, golf clubs, fishing rods, steel, aluminum, jackets, and T-shirts. Cheese, carpets, and certain household appliances like stoves and air conditioners will be subject to 25% tariffs, while forklifts and industrial molds will face tariffs of 15%. Gordon.
1: Thank you, Mike. Economists say Canada's tariffs could hit manufacturers in Midwestern states like Michigan and Indiana particularly hard, as well as dairy producers in Wisconsin and Vermont. The levies were imposed in response to U.S. tariffs on things like Canadian milk, hockey sticks, alcohol, plywood, and down feathers. It's 11 minutes now after the hour. On This Morning, America's First News.
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0: 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Start your day with America's First News. 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
1: Glad you're with us. Welcome into Tuesday. If you've missed anything from today's show, you can always catch a podcast. It's available every day on Apple, Google, Spotify, or wherever you get your podcasts. President Trump's latest effort to put pressure on the Federal Reserve's rate-setting committee won't have an effect on the Fed, but how will the central bank process, say, the latest jobs report from August? Here's Ken Smetters, faculty director of the Penn Wharton Budget Model. Ken, what about the August numbers?
2: I mean, the August numbers were definitely materially stronger than expected. You know, payrolls rose by 162,000. Unemployment, you know, basically held steady. So it may be tempting to say, well, the Fed views this as potentially inflationary. At the same time, the biggest gains were in leisure, hospitality, local government, education, some healthcare. Losses actually in information, financial activities, as well as motor vehicles and parts, partly because of tariffs. And so my reading is that it's pretty neutral for the Fed. It certainly does not make the case for them to lower rates. And so do I think it makes the case for them to raise rates? The market is certainly pricing that in right now. But nonetheless, I think it's mostly neutral.
1: Okay. So if things are neutral here, here comes President Trump Friday talking about threatening foreign trade if interest rates aren't lowered. So now what?
2: Yeah, well, I mean, the fact of the matter is tariffs actually help contribute to higher interest rates. And the reason why is that tariffs don't just limit the amount of goods and services that trade across borders, but also the amount of capital that flows across borders. And so tariffs themselves help raise interest rates rather than lowering them. So you can't have it both ways.
1: Okay. And then what if, I guess, the president were to carry through with these threats? I mean, what could that mean? Maybe even more broadly for the economy.
2: Yeah, if we're talking about the threats being tariffs, then it's going to mean a bit higher prices. Sometimes people exaggerate that. I mean, the tariffs have had a modest increase in prices. Most of that is driven by, of course, the actions in the Middle East. But the biggest impact is that it tends to increase borrowing costs, both for the federal government as well as U.S. consumers. In other words, tariffs aren't just about the trade of goods and services. They also have a big impact on capital flows, and they reduce capital flows. They reduce the demand for U.S. assets by foreigners, and that tends to raise interest rates.
1: Yeah, we're speaking with Kent Smetters, faculty director of the Penn Wharton Budget Model. I mean, if you were in charge of the Fed here, which way would you be leaning with regards to rates?
2: Yeah, I think the market is certainly pricing a bit of a modest increase in the discount rate. And so I think that's probably the direction that is reasonable here, given the inflationary pressures. Otherwise, they're not going to get back to any sort of reasonable expectation of, say, 2 and 2.5% inflation over time. I will say the market right now does not believe that the Fed is going to get back to 2% inflation over the next decade. It's pricing 50 basis points higher, around 2.5%. I think it's actually going to go higher than that over time. And I've said this for a couple of years. It's just not plausible with the current federal debt to get back to 2% inflation. And so I think if I'm playing the chair with an economist hat on, then I am probably raising rates a little bit.
1: Should we then, since you brought it up, aggressively attack federal debt?
2: Yeah, there's no question federal debt is a problem. There's a lot of misinformation about federal debt right now. There's a lot of clickbait online about it. It is true that sometimes people exaggerate some of their interest rates today, impact that federal debt's having on it. But at the same time, the path that we're on is a really unsustainable path. The issue right now is not the current level of federal debt. The issue is the path of federal debt in the future under current law. And so if we don't do anything about it, the financial markets will start to price in more aggressive inflation over time. And so that's going to mean high interest rates for a long time.
1: Thanks, Kent. 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Your car should take you places, not take you for a ride. 20 minutes after the hour on this morning, here's Dom Savino.
3: And now, the three big things you need to know. Number one.
4: Canada's retaliatory tariffs on U.S. goods went into effect this morning as the trade war grinds on. The tariffs target $20 billion worth of American-made products, from aluminum foil and air conditioners to T-shirts and cheese. Now, President Trump is calling for a boycott of Canada's Bombardier jets, threatening to stop the sale of its planes that are not made in the U.S.
3: Number two.
4: A major escalation in the Middle East. Iran-backed Houthi rebels injured more than 70 people in a wave of attacks on Saudi Arabia. Fires also raged at several Saudi oil facilities and utility plants. It comes as Iran plans to designate a new restricted zone just outside the Strait of Hormuz to stop ships from going through the vital waterway, even as the U.S. Navy escorts oil tankers across.
3: Number three.
4: Back home, candidates spent the Labor Day weekend on the campaign trail as the midterm elections hit the home stretch. Leader of the House Democrats, Hakeem Jeffries, was back home in Brooklyn, where he said it's a, quote, challenging time with a fight over voting rights and ICE arrests.
5: We're going to stand up and show up and speak up for what we know is right.
4: Republicans will gather in Dallas tomorrow for the start of a rare midterm convention. Hurricane Lowell is closing in on the westernmost Hawaiian islands as a Category 2 storm. Kauai County Mayor Derek Kawakami warns there's potential for devastating storm surge.
6: Our biggest concern, of course, is impacts from Hurricane Lowell could include increased rain, which means if you are in a flood-prone area, we have a high degree of concern for your safety.
4: Lowell will come within 100 miles of Kauai. The storm has sustained winds of 110 miles an hour. There's been another art heist in Europe. Early this morning, thieves made off with three paintings from the French Riviera designated to the artist Renoir. Local and national police now say they're searching for two suspects. Hollywood is toasting a summer for the ages.
7: You're a man who needs to control his fate. But you cannot control this.
8: No one could stand between me and home. Not even the gods.
4: Yeah, well, the gods gave theaters the gift of The Odyssey and a new Spider-Man movie. They led the charge for the highest grossing summer of all time at the box office. From the start of May through Labor Day, theaters raked in $4.7 billion.
1: Jeez.
4: Oh, yeah, a lot of popcorn.
1: I knew it was a good summer. I didn't know it was that good.
4: The best.
1: Turns out great. Thank you, Dom. 23 minutes after the hour.
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10: Foundations of Freedom, a look at America's founding principles and the leaders who shaped our nation. Ronald Reagan understood that preserving liberty required more than defending it. It had to be taught. In his 1989 farewell address, Reagan warned America about the danger of losing its national memory. If we forget what we did, we won't know who we are. Reagan understood that a free nation cannot preserve principles its people no longer understand. Every generation must learn why America's freedoms matter, understand the sacrifices that secured them, and accept the responsibilities that come with self-government. Liberty cannot be simply inherited. It must be intentionally passed from one generation to the next. Because when we fail to teach the meaning of freedom, we eventually lose the will to preserve it. So, are we preparing the next generation merely to inherit liberty, or teaching them why it is worth preserving?
11: 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Stay sharp with Doc Washburn. And hear from national voices like Chris DeGaulle, Scott Jennings, Hugh Hewitt, Larry Elder, and Mike Gallagher. Breaking news, bold opinions, local insight. 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

0: Thanks for being with us. Welcome to Tuesday. A new study from the National Bureau of Economic Research finds that worker use of artificial intelligence has been widespread but shallow. What that means from Andrew Keschner, personal finance reporter at MarketWatch. Andy, take us through it.
1: What it's showing is what these folks did is they surveyed people. They asked what their jobs were and how often they used AI for what tasks. And, you know, there's some interesting takeaways. First off, the widespread but shallow means there's a lot of people using it, but not for a heck of a lot. You know, maybe for one or two tasks here or there. And what is interesting about it is the one or two tasks here or there, the people using it are not always the people who you think they are.
0: All right. For example, I would imagine researchers use it a lot. Is it concentrated in certain industries more than others?
1: You're right. I think it can skew more to white collar in a way because it's very, AI is really good on, finding information and crunching numbers and, those sorts of things. I mean, it can't build a building or, handle a pest control call. There's that. However, what the researchers did is they thought about what sorts of jobs are exposed, quote unquote, to AI, meaning it could double the productivity. And then they actually placed that against how many people said they used AI. And sometimes the results were surprising. For example, you had 6 in 10 construction equipment operators saying, that they use AI for at least one task. And that was, much higher than the predicted score of how many would use it. And the same goes for for laundry and dry cleaners. And in fact, there's more dry cleaners and people handling laundry who use it, compared to receptionists or information clerks, according to the survey findings. Which again is counterintuitive because you think it's like this white collar technology for these things, but it there's a couple things it shows. One is like it could be that the people in the dry cleaners are using it for all sorts of kind of side issues of like business questions or maybe even like what happens if I get spaghetti sauce on linen, but people in like a medical office, they can't just plug in certain things into AI because of HIPAA laws or other sorts of regulations. So it's showing the march of AI in the workplace there's still a lot we don't know.
0: Meanwhile, there's still plenty of anxiety and distrust, it would seem.
1: I talked to one of the researchers about this. I said, what does this show about that? And he's like, well, it really kind of shows we're still in the early innings of this because we have just like such shallow adoption in a wide range of places. It remains to be seen like how much deeper it goes.
0: Thanks, Andy. Andrew Keschner, personal finance reporter at MarketWatch. 30 minutes now after the hour on this morning, America's first news.

0: with SRN News. I'm John Scott. The NTSB calling the Amazon cargo plane crash scene in Miami devastating and says the flight and voice recovers have been recovered. The NTSB expected to release more information Tuesday. Republicans descend on Dallas this week for a two-day midterm convention. A U.S. Immigration and Customs Enforcement officer pleading not guilty to charges alleging he lied to investigators about being attacked with a broom and shovel before he shot and wounded a Venezuelan man during the Minnesota immigration crackdown last winter. A new round of escalation between Israel and the Lebanese terrorist group Hezbollah. A U.S. brokered truce between Israel and Hezbollah has been repeatedly violated, with Israel carrying out airstrikes in Lebanon and Hezbollah firing drones at Israeli troops. This is SRN News.
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4: 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I think I would keep it on very selectively, going after their military targets and critical movement of military supplies and equipment. And they, you know, just keep that pressure on economically and militarily to get to the table. So I don't know. I'm not involved in the details of that. So I know the president's got a lot more information, but I think we should keep the heat on. 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

0: No fear, just facts. 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
1: Thanks for being with us. Welcome into Tuesday, September 8th. Gordon Deal with Dom Savino in for Nicole Murray. Some of our top stories and headlines, the five people killed by an Amazon cargo plane that crashed in Miami were all in vehicles that were on the ground. Retaliatory tariffs from Canada take effect today on $20 billion worth of U.S. goods like golf clubs and cheese. Houthis in Yemen today attacked energy sites in Saudi Arabia, injuring more than 70 people. If you missed it Sunday, President Trump appeared to suggest that New Mexico be named New America. And the strangers who cheered a little boy as he bravely jumped from a diving board at a pool in Texas. That story in about 20 minutes. Here's a sad state of affairs. The Wall Street Journal says companies are adopting new screening tactics to combat AI-assisted cheating and fraudulent candidates during remote job interviews. Here's Julie Belke, career strategist known as Julie on the Job. Julie, what's going on?
2: Companies are using AI to do, a lot of times, first-round interviews. But what they don't want is for you, as the interviewee, to use AI on your side of the interviewing table. So what they're doing is they're using AI and their process to help catch you, trick you, if, or at least uncover, if you are using AI to answer a question. So for instance, I'm sitting here and I get a question from an AI chatbot or something that says, tell me about the most difficult situation you found yourself in or whatever. And if a real person is on the other side, and if I am on my side with one hand putting that answer into some sort of AI tool and coming out with a great answer, they can see me. They can see me looking over here. They can see me lose my attention. But if it's an AI tool on the other side, what they're doing is they're measuring, where are you looking? You know, where are you? Are you looking off to the side? Did you open another browser window?
1: Yeah.
2: And they have monitors that actually monitor the signals that your browser is putting out. And there's things like, do a scope of the room. And, you know, in the past, especially during COVID, we all pulled up those pretty backgrounds because we didn't want people to see our towels thrown everywhere. And in this case, they're saying, we don't want you to put up a fake background, because if you put a fake background up, then you could be kind of fighting fire with fire in some cases, saying, okay, who can play this game? And so there's a lot of, once one side figures this out, we're going to use AI to do our screening. You have to know. It's just like, and we've talked about this, when a company puts keystroke monitors on the company laptops, there will be the equal and opposite reaction will be there will be someone who develops tools to block it.
1: Mm. We're speaking with Julie Belke, career strategist we know as Julie on the Job. I guess, right, I mean, to a certain extent, this is a sign of how much we might cheat during job interviews and how much money is at stake with something like turnover, obviously, or fraud.
2: Yeah, yeah. I mean, the truth is, you want... The employer, at the very base of this, the employer wants to hire somebody who can come in and do the job effectively in their culture. That's the bottom line. If I had to say it in one sentence, hiring is about pain. Hiring is about something not getting done. The seeker, on the other hand, is trying to find something that will allow them to utilize their skills and experiences in a way that helps them grow their career. And so you've got, you know, so when we try to meet that in the middle with AI, we're kind of, things like culture fit are missing. I always say there's two things. Can I do the job, and can I do the job at your company? So two different things. And the resume a lot of times will say, yes, I at least am saying on my resume, I have the skills and qualifications to do the job. That's right there on the resume, if your resume is true. But there's been resume fraud for so long that people exaggerate their skills and experiences. But the piece of it that's really hard to ascertain for either side is are you going to be effective in our culture? Are you going to fit? And when it comes to hiring, that's the piece that nothing can nothing can do that as well as a well-trained human can and a well-trained interviewee to really determine, is this something that's going to be a mutual fit and that we're both going to be happy with, you know, after the first 6 months? And that's the piece that's always been confounding in interviews, because it's that certain kind of intangible beyond what's on the resume. Mm. So AI just makes it worse. It makes that gap even bigger.
1: Thanks, Julie. Julie Bauke, career strategist we know as Julie on the Job. If you've missed anything from today's show, there's an easy way to catch up. Just tell your Alexa, Siri, or Google to play This Morning with Gordon Deal. 20 minutes now in front of the hour. Coming up next, more evidence that scams don't have to be sophisticated to be effective.
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0: Thanks for spending time with us. Welcome into Tuesday. It is time now for the mic drop with this morning's Mike Gavin.
1: Good morning. Well, we're certainly hoping this isn't becoming a trend, but it appears another player has pretended to be a pro athlete for attempted financial gain. We told you about the guy who became infamous recently for posing as a 49ers player in order to trick women into giving him money for investments. Now a more low-tech scam in Georgia. A man allegedly stole a $90,000 BMW SUV from a hotel by convincing valet workers that he was a professional basketball player who owned the car. Surveillance footage caught the suspect walking through the hotel lobby, removing belongings from a white Audi, then showing a valet ticket for a gray 2026 BMW X5 parked at the Hyatt Regency Savannah. Reportedly, the suspect told the valet he was a professional basketball player who had multiple cars parked at the hotel. Once he was inside the BMW, he drove off. The car that was stolen was given out as a loaner vehicle to a guest staying at the hotel. At last check, neither the car nor the fake pro hoops player had been found.
0: Oh, wow.
1: Yeah. So
0: still out there.
1: Apparently still on the loose.
0: Wow. I thought that the vehicle would just be easy to track with any measures of different technology inside it.
1: I think they said they did sort of track. At one point, they did find its location via a tracker. But again, I don't think they actually were able to catch up to the car or the driver as of yet.
0: I got to be honest, Mike. If I swiped a $90,000 new BMW SUV, I'm not that eager to abandon it either.
1: Yeah.
0: Let me keep it around.
1: Yeah.
0: I like this thing.
1: See how long you can keep this thing going.
0: Yeah.
1: I mean, you know, that's why you stole it, I assume.
0: Right.
1: You know, you thought it was a cool car. Now, perhaps at some point he might want to sell it and recoup his investment here.
0: Right.
1: But for a little while, anyway, you're going to want to tool around town with it.
0: I don't want to impress the neighbors. I'm not stealing a Toyota Corolla. I'm going for the BMW SUV.
1: Yeah. And, you know, not everyone likes to make a big deal about their birthday, but it's hard to ignore those ones that end in zeros. San Francisco 49ers defensive coordinator Raheem Morris celebrated one of those last week, or did he? The 49ers left for their season-opening game in Australia last Wednesday, September 2nd, and Morris's 50th birthday was September 3rd. Unfortunately, the team plane crossed the international dateline during the flight and didn't land until the morning of September 4th, essentially skipping September 3rd altogether. Social media commenters had lots of laughs and jokes, with many joking that this officially makes Morris a 49er for life.
0: Because he was about to turn 50, is that what it was?
1: Yeah, you see what they did there? Yeah.
0: So, could, I don't know. Maybe he just celebrates double next year?
1: You could do that.
0: 51 and 50 together?
1: Yeah, yeah. You know, some people say, like, you know, forever, they're always 29.
0: Yeah.
1: You know, how old are you? Oh, I'm 29. I've been 29 for, you know, 30 straight years.
0: Yeah.
1: And he could just be 49 forever at this point. I think he's allowed.
0: A valid case.
1: Yeah.
0: That is a funny story, actually. That's really good.
1: Yep, sorry. No birthday this year.
0: Sorry, Raheem. Maybe next year.
1: Yeah.
0: Thank you, Mike. 13 minutes now in front of the hour. On This Morning, America's First News.
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8: On July 4th, 1776, a group of seemingly ordinary men made an extraordinary decision in a small room in Philadelphia. They put their names to a document that would change the world. The Declaration of Independence wasn't just a breakup letter for King George. It was a bold statement of principle that our rights don't come from government, but from God, that all men are created equal, and that liberty is worth risking everything for. Today, 250 years later, those words still matter, because America isn't just a place, it's an idea. An idea born in courage, sustained by sacrifice, and passed from generation to generation. Celebrating America 250. 101.1 The Answer, where Little Rock comes to talk.

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1: Thanks for spending time with us. Welcome into Tuesday. Wimbledon does not plan to allow an influx of influencers next year in hopes of avoiding the issues that have given a black eye to the current U.S. Open, which has seen matches interrupted by people taking photographs, using bright lighting, and making too much noise during points. The tournament gave official accreditation to 100 content creators. That's in addition to traditional journalists and broadcasters. Meanwhile, everyday Americans are growing increasingly annoyed by them. Fox News says in Nantucket, Massachusetts, an island accessible only by airplane or ferry, Four Winds Craft Guild recently hung a sign saying, "No influencers." The store owner, John Sylvia, told the New York Times, "Sometimes appears his store is a stage." His partner said people are taking pictures as they sip iced coffee and do shoe kicks. In Hudson Valley, New York, OpenAI hosted a group of content creators last month for a summer camp trip at Wildflower Farms. The retreat sparked controversy, with many blasting the nature-focused getaway, given concerns about the environmental toll of data centers needed to power AI. 9 minutes now in front of the hour. On This Morning, America's First News, here's Dom Savino.
0: And now, the three big things you need to know. Number one.
2: The Amazon cargo jet that killed five people at Miami International Airport ended up 1,300 feet past the runway. Officials found all of the victims were in two vehicles the plane struck Sunday before bursting into flames. NTSB Chair Jennifer Homendy says the investigation continues.
3: We'll have to interview the crew. We'll have to interview others. We're going to want to talk to crew members of flights that may have landed prior to this flight.
2: Investigators have recovered the jet's black box data recorders.
0: Number two.
2: The U.S. Coast Guard has joined the search off the Bahamas for a missing plane carrying four family members flying back home to Florida. Sylvie Larry says her uncle was the pilot.
4: We're asking for everyone out there to please help, whether it's by plane, by boat, any signs that you've noticed, to help us find them and bring them back alive.
2: The plane was also carrying the man's wife and two of his grandkids.
0: Number three.
2: At least two people were killed by Russian airstrikes on Ukraine's capital, Kyiv, as the countries resumed fighting after pausing for a few days while the U.S. envoy held talks with each of the country's leaders. President Trump's son-in-law Jared Kushner and special envoy Steve Witkoff were traveling with a proposal to end the more than four-year-long conflict. Iran has a new plan to stop ships from going through the Strait of Hormuz. It's announced a new restricted zone just outside the crucial waterway. Still, Energy Secretary Chris Wright tells Fox the U.S. Navy is helping oil tankers across.
5: We did indeed get just under 18 million barrels of crude in a 24-hour period earlier last week, and the running average right now is over 9 million barrels a day, just on the waterborne routes.
2: Oil prices are up 2% after Iran-backed rebels launched new attacks on Saudi Arabia. More than 1,500 pounds of ready-to-eat pork products are being recalled because they may have been contaminated with listeria. The recall affects guanciale pork imported from Italy and sold in eight states, including California, Texas, and New York. No Wi-Fi, no video boards, no game clocks, at least not ones you could see from the stands. Last night's SMU-Florida State football game was a throwback to a simpler time. A pregame power outage delayed kickoff by nearly 2 hours. Some power was eventually restored to the stadium, but the teams agreed to cut the fancy stuff to literally keep the lights on. SMU won on a late field goal, 27-24.
1: Fancy stuff? You know, that's like an affront to three other people in this room. Mike Gavin and Dave Duncan and myself were all public address announcers. There was no public address announcing at the game either.
2: Was there not?
1: Yeah. Fancy stuff. You think we're fancy? We're like essential parts of the game, Dom.
2: Yeah, it's important. I didn't realize, in fairness, that there was no PA address. You could still be the announcer for the press box.
1: True.
2: Folks sitting in the press box.
1: Listen, you throw the window open. My voice is big enough to carry throughout the stadium.
2: Get the megaphone.
1: Big mouth right here. 6 minutes now in front of the hour.
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Thanks for being with us. A little boy's hesitation before jumping into a natural pool turned into a wholesome moment in the Texas state capitol when an entire crowd began cheering for him. It was captured at Barton Springs Pool in Austin last weekend. The crowd at the Natural Springs swimming pool had gathered around when the little boy climbed onto the diving board overlooking the deep end. With his dad encouraging him and waiting in the water below, the boy finally takes the leap, sending the crowd into a huge celebration. The woman who captured the moment says strangers kept cheering on other nervous diving board jumpers throughout the day. Barton Springs Pool measures 3 acres in size, by the way, and is fed from underground springs with an average temperature of 68 to 70 degrees. It's located within Zilker Park. That'll do it for this hour. For Dom Savino and Mike Gavin, I'm Gordon Deal. 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

0: For nearly 3,000 years, Homer's The Iliad has shaped the Western imagination. 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
2: 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Generally speaking, it completely falls. How much is it going to cost? Who's going to pay? And will it work?
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3: Breaking news this hour from Town Hall. Amit Thomason. Air safety investigators recovered the voice and data recorders from the wreckage of the Amazon cargo plane overshot the runway at Miami International Airport over the weekend. National Transportation Safety Board Chair Jennifer Hamady says it is a multifaceted investigation.
4: We'll have a group of investigators focused on operations and human performance. They will look at the history of the accident flight, look at the flight crew experience, training, 21 Air LLC policies and procedures, their relationship, the contractual relationship with Amazon.
3: The accident left 5 people dead. The exchange of fire between the U.S. and Iran is quieted for the time being, replaced by an exchange of some heated

0: rhetoric.
1: Iran claims it tested a new missile capability against a U.S. warship. And Iranian state media says it has greater range and accuracy and a half-ton warhead and marks a turning point in Iran's defense strategy, shifting toward preemptive action. The U.S. said ballistic missiles were launched at U.S. warships, which evaded the attacks. And in response, U.S. forces struck three Iranian oil tankers. Meanwhile, the White House is dismissing Iranian plans to create an exclusion zone near the Strait of Hormuz. The U.S. insists the waterway remains open and cleared of mines. I'm Ben Thomas.
0: Canada's retaliatory tariffs on about $20 billion worth of American goods taking effect as of today. Hurricane Lowell generating thunderous surf, torrential rains, and high winds as it passes by Hawaii, life-threatening conditions across the western reaches of the state. On Wall Street this morning, stock futures mixed, and Dow futures down 375 points, and NASDAQ futures 23 points higher. More on these stories, townhall.com.
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0: Rescuers are searching for people trapped in a deadly New Delhi building collapse.
3: Police, firefighters, and rescue crews continued their search for a second day as machinery cleared debris and sniffer dogs worked to help find those trapped under the rubble. Delhi Chief Minister Rekha Gupta said water accumulation and ongoing repairs may have caused the collapse. The building was at least 55 years old and under renovation before reopening to tenants in August. Authorities have arrested the building owner and suspended municipal employees responsible for safety oversight. I'm Karen Shama.
0: The recent flash floods swallowed settlements in Nepal, damaging hydropower projects, leaving thousands of homes in need of rebuilding. The preliminary damage estimate, $2.5 billion, a staggering bill for that country. News and analysis at townhall.com. Some primates getting paid back for their earlier sacrifices on behalf of science.
4: Chimpanzees once used in hepatitis B vaccine experiments are getting health checks at their new home in Liberia. The West African chimpanzees receive care such as teeth cleanings and x-rays at the Second Chance Chimpanzee Refuge. American researchers used more than 400 chimps from the 1970s until the early 2000s. Liberia has the second highest number of chimpanzees in West Africa. The checks assess long-term health and tailor care plans. The sanctuary's veterinarian says these checks are vital for the chimps' well-being. Keith Peters reporting.
0: The world's biggest supplier of telecommunications network gear faces a criminal trial in New York. Jury selection is scheduled to start today in the U.S. case against China's Huawei Technologies. More on these stories at townhall.com.
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8: Good morning. I'm Jim Hansen, filling in for Larry O'Connor. I am the president of WorldStrat and served in U.S. Army Special Forces. I'm also the author of Winning the Second Civil War Without Firing a Shot. And we've got a packed show ahead this morning. We begin in a moment with the Middle East Forum Executive Director, Greg Roman, who will join us to talk about Iran, the endgame in the region, and terror threats facing the United States. Then at 6:30, a major immigration enforcement story right here in Maryland. Former acting ICE Director Jonathan Fahey joins us about the latest news over the weekend. In the 7 a.m. hour, Hans von Spakovsky breaks down the latest legal battles, including the Supreme Court fight over mail-in voting, redistricting, and other restrictions. Then my good buddy Kurt Schlichter, attorney, retired Army colonel, and town hall columnist, joins us at 7:30. In the 8 o'clock hour, Roger Severino of the Heritage Foundation will be followed by investigative journalist Gary Collins. We're going to start this morning with Iran and the Middle East. Everybody wants to know what the end game's going to be, and since it doesn't look like we're going to bomb the regime into submission, I want to bring in Greg Roman, who is executive director of the Middle East Forum and author of The Closing Window. Now, Greg, obviously, I want to make sure everyone knows we work together. You know, we have done a decade's worth of work trying to get rid of the Islamic Republic of Iran and make sure they can't cause any more trouble. We've done incredible amounts of damage to them. I think the kinetic piece of this war has gone exceptionally well. And yet, the Islamic Republic still rules, or some sort of military junta rules in Iran. What do you see happening right now as far as how effective the economic fury, economic outcast, the whole crush them and put them in a stranglehold? How's that going?
9: I think you have the economic version of thinning of the herd, if you will, for the capabilities for Iran to be able to function as a modern nation state. There was a report that came out this morning about the status of Iran's offshore oil reserves, meaning that since July, when the blockade was re-implemented, they've been having a certain amount of energy subsistence just from what they had stored in that brief period of time between the ceasefire agreement in Islamabad and then the reimposition of the blockade. By October, their oil reserves will be out. By December, their ability to have currency flows, which come from that, will be exhausted. So if we look at a 3 to 4 month horizon, just at least in terms of their main export, their 90% of their economy and their other substance, which comes through, they will be exhausted. And that will be the downward spiral of the falling out of their currency, their ability to buy basic supplies. And I think their smuggling efforts that they've had now through the Caspian Sea and their land crossings will also be severely covered by CENTCOM and by other regional forces, which have been monitoring what's going on. So the question now is not a matter of if Iran exhausts its ability to be a hydrocarbon producing state, it's when it gets to the point where it goes down to zero.
8: And what happens then? That's where I think things get interesting. Okay, we've got a situation where we broke a lot of their dangerous toys. You know, they're no longer an immediate threat to build nuclear weapons. They've still got drones. They've still got missiles. They've got the ability to harass shipping in the strait. But they also face increasingly more painful retaliation when they do that. But let's say we get to the point now where they're not getting enough oil out to sustain. Where are the fracture points likely to come? You know, where can the Iranian people make their voice heard, you know, whether it's strikes or other ways? And where is the regime likely to have problems?
9: So this gets to a position of what I call Schrodinger's Ayatollah. The idea that when Iran things get really bad in the country, mm-hmm. they end up trying to black out the ability for the people in the country to express just how bad it is. We saw this during the Mahsa Amini protests 5 years ago, or excuse me, 3 years ago. We saw this during Operation, I forget the name of it, the 12-day war. There's so many operations.
8: Midnight Hammer.
9: Yeah. Midnight Hammer. We saw this during the protests, which took place in late December and early January. And then we saw it again when Operation Epic Fury began. What the job of the United States and the West should be is to equip the Iranian people with the tools necessary, with communications, with the ability to create local economic outlets, to be able to have inroads where it's the people who are controlling the economy. It's smugglers who are being given the tools to be able to override the formal command economy that the country has, and the ability to organize inside so that it's not U.S. troops on the ground. But when it gets to that point of critical mass and you're getting to the point where you see that the people are no longer even able to feed themselves, they turn inwards and blame the regime rather than buying the regime's propaganda and look outwards. I don't care how many drones, how many missiles, how many other elements of destruction that the regime has. If the people get to the point where they're willing to rise up like 1979, every neighborhood has to be organized, optimized, and primed for that condition. It's not like that right now, but in the 4 months where we expect their economy to go into the doldrums, even worse than it is right now, I think the job of the West should be to make sure that the people are ready to rise up and meet the occasion when they can't rule anymore.
8: Now, I have not heard that policy articulated by the Trump administration or any of the other allies or folks who probably share, you know, an idea that the Islamic Republic is a problem. Do you think there is any chance or reason to continue negotiations? Is there some sort of accommodation that can be made with the regime, at least in the very short term? Or are we just on a path to where we should gather the nations of the West and the free world to basically say we've had enough of the Islamic Republic, it's past its expiration date, and we should be looking beyond them to a place where the Iranian people can, as you said, you know, choose a government that suits them and not, you know, just the revolutionary goals of the Ayatollahs?
9: Well, I think you have to look at the president's words. You have to look at the very minutiae which is coming out of this administration. And you have to look at the framework that is trying to be adopted by the Department of War and the Department of State and the Department of the Treasury. In terms of the president's words, he has said that there must be justice for the Iranian people. I believe he said last week that there has to be accountability for what he said was 100,000. We believe it's closer to 50,000 to 60,000 individuals who were slaughtered by the Iranians over the past 8 months from the repression exercises. Now, you also have to look at the minutiae. For instance, there's a State Department opportunity that came out last week, which was asking to support with a $5 million grant what they called those who were freedom agents of change. And they're actually trying to build a network of safe houses now for democracy activists in the Middle East. So that means that they're getting ready for something. And where are those democracy activists necessarily going to be emanating from? And lastly, you have what I think is the ability for the administration to shape the future of how they see Iran, to create conditions on the ground. But the only agents who can activate that are the Iranian people themselves. So they've largely said, we have two goals we're articulating. One, we want to get gas prices lower, meaning that they want to be able to have new outflows. That's what they did with clearing the Strait of Hormuz. And two, they're trying to eliminate Iran's ability to produce a nuclear weapon or even have any nuclear program whatsoever. Anything beyond that is what they consider to be sort of the cherry on top. But I think to really solve the solution, they have to help create the conditions on the ground without having a kinetic commitment to having the Iranian people rise up against the regime.
8: So we have heard, and I think the oil markets are agreeing with this. There is oil flowing out of the Strait of Hormuz for everybody but Iran. And I think that is one of the things that's going to have an effect domestically here on President Trump's, you know, and the democratic process in the United States, which Iran is well aware of. Is there a chance they may try to do a major disruption of that prior to the U.S. midterm elections?
9: There is, and they have actually increased their weapon capabilities, their drone capabilities, their ability to rearm, to remanufacture, their reliance on Caspian Sea imports of Russian military technology, and also items coming through Turkmenistan and Pakistan from China. There is an effort to re-equip, and that's not just to be able to have a tit-for-tat volley against the United States or Israel or anyone else who may be engaged, like Gulf Arab actors against them, but it's because I think that the Iranians may be seeking preemption as a way in which to try to upset the elections in this country, in the United States, the Israeli elections, which are meant to take up place on October 27th, and then to increase political pressure against the president at home, coming the new Congress next year, whether it's the Democratic or Republican majority, it doesn't really matter. They're trying to re-equip their ability to cause chaos in the region. But the U.S. has dealt with this well. over 80 miles cleared from the Straits of Hormuz in a classified operation done by Navy SEALs starting in April. That succeeded. Now has a gateway through which to export oil or to allow the export of oil and other goods and the import of basic foodstuffs on the Omani Strait, side of the Strait of Hormuz. I think that when it comes to land crossings, this might be the next area they're willing to strike, rather than thinking of just focusing on very large cargo ships and oil tankers, I think they also have to start monitoring what's happening with the land crossings in terms of how Iranians are using their gas pipelines and their oil pipelines and the hundreds of millions of cubic liters of oil and cubic liters of gas, which are still coming out of Iran. There's a way in which to tighten the vise around the Iranians without it affecting the economy to the levels that it did prior to U.S. control and management of the situation.
8: Well, Greg Roman, Executive Director of the Middle East Forum and author of The Closing Window. Greg, stay with us. We got much more to discuss on threats facing the United States I want to ask you about. Still ahead this morning, Acting ICE Director Jonathan Fahey joins us at 6:30 with the latest on immigration enforcement and ICE action in Frederick. And Hans von Spakovsky, Kurt Schlichter, Roger Severino, and Gary Collins will all join us as well. This is Jim Hansen in for Larry O'Connor on O'Connor.
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11: The midterms are almost here, and Republicans could be in deep trouble. Polls show Democrats leading in key races. Tonight, Rob Finnerty on Newsmax reveals the growing threat from the DSA and the radical left. With less than 60 days to go, Finnerty says it's time for the GOP to hit the panic button. The House may go, and control of the Senate is up for grabs. Gas prices, mortgage rates, health care, and out-of-control national debt. Americans are angry, and the progressive left wants total control of Congress. Tallarico, El Sayed, AOC, Bernie Sanders. Finnerty reveals President Trump's secret plan to fight back and what you can do to help him. Don't miss Finnerty tonight at 8 p.m. Eastern on Newsmax. 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
12: 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Stay sharp with Doc Washburn. And hear from national voices like Chris DeGaulle, Scott Jennings, Hugh Hewitt, Larry Elder, and Mike Gallagher. 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
18: This is Jim Hansen. I'm president of WorldStrat and a former U.S. Army Special Forces weapons guy. Hey, I'm filling in for Larry O'Connor, O'Connor and Company, and we're going to continue our conversation with Greg Roman, who is executive director of the Middle East Forum and author of The Closing Window. Now, Greg, obviously, we've got the 25th anniversary of 9/11 looming. We just talked about Iran, who with their proxy terror groups has made the Middle East a mess for most of my adult life. Now, I want to ask you, though, because with things going on here, we haven't had any major terror attacks in the United States, none for sure to the level of 9/11. But we still face threats here that I think are worthy of consideration. You know, we've got the Muslim Brotherhood and CARE and other organizations which are now being designated either as terror groups or other forms of recognition for the things they're doing. What do you see as the major Islamist threats to everyone here in the United States?
9: Public policy professionals and those focused on trying to criminalize and ban the Muslim Brotherhood are looking at the situation like one big canon can address all issues as it relates to Islamist activity in the United States. First and foremost, these are groups that are trying to influence the American body politic to implement their way of Middle Eastern life, draconian medieval type ideology, and impose it on everyday Americans, not just American Muslims, who actually suffer the most from Islamist thoughts and influence inside their own communities, from Christians, Jews, Hindus, atheists, anyone else that may identify as an American. And when policymakers say the Muslim Brotherhood, it's like conflating communism, fascism, and Islamism all in one bucket. And you have to understand that to be able to diagnose the problem, you have to be able to identify it before you can offer a solution. So one of the things that we do with our work is we look at the major communities in New York, Texas, Chicago, Los Angeles, Florida, and we really try to dissect the networks and to identify the principal actors of where these violent extremists and those who seek to influence them are coming from. So yes, CARE is a big issue. There's a very large focus on them in Texas and Florida and in Washington, D.C., with it being reported that the Treasury Department was considering stripping their nonprofit status last week. But there's also seven other networks that individuals need to be aware of. That's the Shia Islamists, some of who are appointed by the Ayatollah. They're active in Michigan. These are the Bangladeshi extremists who are responsible for major terror attacks in Pakistan, in India, in Bangladesh over the past 10 years, who are present in Virginia. And there's also six or seven other networks. We can just run through them as a list, but just go to meforum.org to get to the specifics of it that policymakers should be aware of. This needs to be a whole of Islamism extremum effort to be able to catch all these individuals rather than just focusing on the easily nuanced Muslim Brotherhood.
18: And I just want to highlight some of the work since the Trump administration came into power that the Middle East Forum has done. I think everybody remembers when the letters for USAID were being chiseled off the front of that building. One of the factors that brought that to bear was a report from the Middle East Forum detailing $122 million worth of funding from USAID, U.S. tax dollars, that went to terror-affiliated groups. And that was something you ended up testifying in front of the DOGE committee at Congress about that. There's more, though. There were plenty of other reports. Tell us about a couple of the other places MEF has made an impact.
9: Right, and this really started when we identified the Obama administration giving money to an al-Qaeda affiliate through a subcontractor back in 2015. This was actually highlighting another issue, which isn't just focusing on the Islamist groups, but their enablers, including U.S. federal government agencies during that time. So one of the things that we tried to do was we tried to audit their extremism and the funding of their extremism. And now from the Department of Homeland Security, Department of Health and Human Services, the Justice Department, USAID, the State Department, we have gone agency by agency at the federal level and replicated the effort at the state level in Texas with a recent press conference from Governor Greg Abbott and the director of Islamist Watch Counter-Extremism Program, Sam Westrop, announcing their effort to excise Islamism from education. So people who are watching right now, people who are listening on the radio, can very easily go into their public funding databases and see if organizations that we've identified as extremists are receiving public funds. It's not just about the U.S. government underwriting terrorism overseas, which has largely ended under the Trump administration, but also their interlocutors and those who they consider to be fellow travelers receiving taxpayer money here at home.
18: Well, that's something we're happy to see you helping stop. Greg Roman, Executive Director of the Middle East Forum, always great talking with you. Thanks for joining us. Coming up next, we turn to Maryland, where ICE agents are clashing with protesters in a Frederick neighborhood just this weekend. I'm Jim Hansen. This is O'Connor and Company.
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20: Foundations of Freedom, a look at America's founding principles and the leaders who shaped our nation.
21: Ronald Reagan understood that preserving liberty required more than defending it. It had to be taught. In his 1989 farewell address, Reagan warned America about the danger of losing its national memory. If we forget what we did, we won't know who we are. Reagan understood that a free nation cannot preserve principles its people no longer understand. Every generation must learn why America's freedoms matter, understand the sacrifices that secured them, and accept the responsibilities that come with self-government. Liberty cannot be simply inherited. It must be intentionally passed from one generation to the next. Because when we fail to teach the meaning of freedom, we eventually lose the will to preserve it. So, are we preparing the next generation merely to inherit liberty or teaching them why it is worth preserving?
0: With SRN News, I'm Rich Thomason in Washington. Aviation safety investigators have recovered the voice and data recorders from the wreckage of the Amazon cargo plane that crashed at Miami International Airport over the weekend. Five people were killed when the Boeing 767 overshot the runway, slammed into a couple of vehicles, and burst into flames. The exchange of fire between the U.S. and Iran has quieted for the time being. It's been replaced by something else, an exchange of some more heated rhetoric. Canada's retaliatory tariffs on about $20 billion worth of U.S. goods have now taken effect, upping the ante in the trade war with the U.S. Hurricane Lowell is generating thunderous surf, torrential rains, and high winds as it passes by Hawaii. Life-threatening conditions across the western reaches of the state, and a state of emergency is in effect. Wall Street, the Dow futures down 343. This is SRN News.
1: 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The first two, me and you, are crucial and typically overlooked. That's because modern ideas about marriage often downplay the importance of healthy individuals. In the movies, romance is the result of two broken people who rescue each other. But good relationships almost never work that way in real life. A person who can't care for their own emotional well-being is usually too unhealthy to care for someone else's as well. It's like filling a bucket with a hole in the bottom. No matter how much love or attention you pour in, it's never enough. 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I'm Jim Daly.
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18: I'm Jim Hansen, president of World Strat and former U.S. Army Special Forces weapons guy. I'm filling in for Larry O'Connor on O'Connor & Company. Still ahead this morning, we're going to talk with Hans von Spiskowski about legal issues, including battles over mail-in voting. We'll also talk with Kurt Schlichter, Roger Severino, and investigative journalist Gary Collins. But right now, we need to talk a little bit about immigration enforcement and what happened right across the river in Maryland over the weekend. ICE agents had been into a Frederick, Maryland neighborhood for roughly 2 days when protesters gathered Friday night. They blocked the street and attempted to block access to a home. Now, the confrontation ultimately turned physical. No arrests were made by ICE, and questions remain about exactly what happened and why. Joining us now is Jonathan Fahey, former federal prosecutor and acting director of U.S. Customs, Immigration and Customs Enforcement. Jonathan, good morning. All right. I think pretty much everyone has seen these protests against ICE all over the country. And I, for one, am stunned by the level of coordination these people show. The number of people they can get together, the way they can hit, you know, a place that might just be, you know, an arrest warrant's about to be served. It feels like a conspiracy to me. Is there actually, you know, and I don't want to get too deep into the legal thing, but there is a conspiracy in the common sense use of the word. How do these people manage to get this level of disruption of what is a legal, you know, enforcement of the laws we all passed?
24: Yeah, I think conspiracy is actually a good word, because really what they're doing is conspiring to impede ICE, which is a federal felony violation. And, you know, with social media and everything else, they're out, they're doing, and with, you know, a lot of political backing, they're doing everything they can to disrupt ICE and what they're doing. And it's so cynical. And we all know, at least people have been following this, we know their real motive has nothing to do with what ICE is doing, but their whole motive is to keep all of the illegal aliens in the country because they think it benefits them politically. But yeah, I think these are all coordinated, and their efforts not to protest, but to prevent ICE from doing their job, which is a crime. So I think it's apt to call it that. But it is very concerning because each one of these things, you know, this one didn't turn, you know, turn violent, but nothing horrible happened. But it, something really bad could happen. People could die. And also, you know, like you said, ICE is doing their job. And it's not just an elective that was instituted by a political party, by Donald Trump. This is something they're required to do, which is enforce immigration law. So everything they're doing is not just lawful, but it's required. And it's so shameful that these agents are put in so much danger unnecessarily because of, you know, political motivations on the other side.
18: So tell us about this one that just happened in Frederick, Maryland. So it sounds like it was a multi-day thing, so they may have had time to ramp up and get a bunch of people. The video showed what looked like, you know, dozens, maybe 25, 30, or 50 people running around, holding hands, skipping across the driveway. What was actually going on there?
24: Yeah, that's what, like, it's not clear what, like, ICE was, you know, doing an operation, and these people are there basically trying to disrupt them, prevent them from getting into houses to make arrests or to do whatever they were doing. And, you know, it, again, you know, ICE, when they're out there in the community on these types of operations, the people they're going after are criminals. They're going after the child predators, you know, rapists, robbers, sometimes people who have committed homicide. So they're going really, when they're doing this, they're going after the worst of the worst. And a lot of the, you know, one of the little tricks these protesters or the people that complain about ICE do is they try to suggest they're just going into neighborhoods and rounding people up indiscriminately, when in fact they're not. And I think what's really important here, Frederick, Maryland was one of the first signers on of like these 287G agreements, which were these agreements where ICE cooperated with local authorities to turn criminals over from the jail to ICE. They were a member since around 2008 or 2009. This year, the Maryland governor signed a law forbidding localities from cooperating with ICE. So this is a natural consequence of that, because Frederick County Sheriff wants to cooperate with ICE, but they're not allowed to. So this leads to more arrests in the streets, less arrests from the jail, and also less local cooperation, because a lot of times things can be done more efficiently if they know, if they're able to work with the local police who really know how things are on the ground. So this is really, a lot of it's a result of Democrat policies designed to basically implement a mass amnesty agenda.
18: You know, and it makes everyone less safe. You know, even the people who are there protesting, their kids, their sons and daughters, you know, their wives, their husbands are at danger of bad things happening to them because of this. So I have a question. Right? I watched something like that. I'm a former Special Forces guy. Okay. I'm kind of a rough instrument at some point. And I look at something like that, and I wonder where the mace is. You know, I wonder where the water cannons are. I wonder where the ability to do that. I wonder why there aren't protesters stacked like cordwood with zip ties on them, waiting to get tossed in the back of a van and taken to jail. Is that just, I mean, is that not something, where's the line where that kind of stuff can start happening, when these people are literally putting agents at risk and stopping the law from being enforced?
24: My guess on this particular thing, they weren't expecting it, so weren't prepared to make mass arrests. And maybe they had a high-value target or two that they were going after, so they didn't want to get basically taken off task. But you're right. But a lot of times, going back sort of the cooperation, a lot of times when you have protests against law enforcement, or in this case sort of violence against law enforcement, you have the support from the local community, meaning the local police department, and here they don't have it because of politics, so it makes it much harder. But you're right, this is a situation where, you know, anyone that's laying hands on an officer, is doing things to impede them in their job, should be locked up, taken away, because this shouldn't be tolerated even at the minimal level. But my guess is they just, at the time, they weren't prepared, or they had a higher priority. But it just shows how shameful these Democratic policies are, because you'd like the locals to be able to support the federal law enforcement, particularly not on their mission of immigration enforcement, but just protecting them And also, like you said, protecting the community, which ultimately should be everyone's goal, is to keep the community safe. And that's not being done here because of politics.
18: Now, I can look back to when this was going on in Minneapolis, you know, and there was negative assistance between law enforcement there. So, you know, what maybe in Maryland, these guys do want to work with them. And I think most local police, whose job is to keep people safe, understand that getting dangerous criminals out of their neighborhoods is good for everyone. But back in Minneapolis, I believe you probably had the mayor, you know, there helping the protesters and, you know, hamstringing to the extent his police wanted to do anything, and whether it went up to the governor or whatever. But there was almost an insurrection-like feel to the way they were obstructing a federal law enforcement agency doing what the duly elected president had decided the policy was, which is actually enforcing our immigration laws. Is that something that is still an issue where in some of these places, whether it's Maryland or elsewhere, you've got local and state politicians who are willing to obstruct the lawful actions of law enforcement?
24: Yeah, I think that's a great way of putting it. Really, in Minneapolis, it really was basically a subversion movement going on by the politicians. But you're right, the police want, and even in Minneapolis, if it were up to the police, I'm sure they want to be supporting ICE. But that's exactly what's going on. They're trying to do everything they can to obstruct, to subvert, to prevent immigration enforcement. And again, yeah, it's the law. Not only is it the law, it's the policy, everything else. And it's just so shameful. And remember in Minneapolis, they planned on it. And you could tell before all of the stuff even happened, because remember, Tim Walz was giving graduation speeches earlier that year, calling ICE Nazis and things of that nature. And you see people like the mayor of Minneapolis really raised his profile and his political standing by doing so. Remember, you know, he gained fame from George Floyd and wanted to keep it going. And that seems like his MO. And it's just so sad that the politicians on the Democratic side really do seem to elevate themselves by being as anti-ICE and pro-illegal alien as they can be. So if it weren't for the politicians, I think we wouldn't see very much of this stuff. But they are just so wedded to this. And the Democratic Party, I don't think there's any way to look at this other than thinking they want mass amnesty, they want open borders, because they think it will help them politically. And, you know, I don't see any other argument that makes any sense on this issue. But the worst part about it, like you said, it puts the community in danger. And you know, all these guys are doing is trying to enforce the law. And if you're here illegally, the message needs to be, it's time to go home. And DHS is willing to give you $3,000 to leave on your own accord. So everything they're doing is reasonable. And they're pulling so many criminals off the street. And, you know, one of the big reasons we have a record low crime rate this year is because of the actions of DH or ICE agents and other agents taking really bad people off the streets and removing them from the country.
18: Do you think that's going to show up in the midterms? Because that has been one of the main policies of the Trump administration. You know, the deport them all was almost a campaign promise. And now we've done, I mean, the stats I saw said we've got 3 million fewer foreign-born citizens than we did at the beginning of the Trump administration. Do you think the people of America see this as a net plus or a net loss? And how's that going to reflect at the ballot box?
24: Yeah, that's a good question, because, I mean, in some respects, whenever you're successful in politics, you don't get the credit and sort of move on to the next issue. Because if you look, we don't have anyone crossing the border. Crime is massively down. We have things like wages are up, particularly with blue collar workers. So the objective criteria has been a massive success. But I do think the Democrats have been successful on pushing the narrative, and they have a ton of help from the mainstream media that does everything they can to undermine President Trump and this agenda. But I think it's pretty interesting, and I think it's important for the Republicans to go out there on this issue and really fight on it, because, hey, crime is down. Here's one of the reasons. Wages are up. All of these things are objectively better or getting better, and it's because of this policy, and they should trumpet this as a success and not let the Democrats essentially hijack the issue, which they're trying to do. And granted, give them credit on the political, and they've been successful on some fronts, but I hope that people really think about this. Their lives are better because of this policy, and they're going to continue to get better, which is the most important point. Because, hey, if you are going to be richer, healthier, better educated, have lower prices, lower rents, that's
18: those
24: a good
18: are all
24: thing
18: bonuses.
24: That needs to be communicated.
18: Yeah, well, let's
24: exactly.
18: hope they get that. They hope they get that message out. Jonathan Fahey, former acting director of ICE. Jonathan, thank you for joining us this morning. Coming up, we're going to ask what happened to Tucker Carlson. He had a bizarre exchange where he called algebra fake math, and that's not the craziest thing he's done lately. I'm Jim Hansen, and you're
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3: 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CNN's Scott Jennings, Mike Gallagher, and Larry Elder, bringing you sharp insight, lively debate, and the perspective you've been looking for. 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This great moment in American history is brought to you by
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3: On July 4th, 1776, a group of seemingly ordinary men made an extraordinary decision in a small room in Philadelphia. They put their names to a document that would change the world. The Declaration of Independence wasn't just a breakup letter for King George. It was a bold statement of principle that our rights don't come from government, but from God, that all men are created equal, and that liberty is worth risking everything for. Today, 250 years later, those words still matter, because America isn't just a place, it's an idea born in courage, sustained by sacrifice, and passed from generation to generation. 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

0: Hey, folks, Jim Hansen sitting in for Larry O'Connor. I got a question for you. What on earth has happened to Tucker Carlson? Now, I used to do a show when he was on Fox. He was the best voice on the political right. The first 8 minutes of his show, his opening monologue was always money on whatever the most important topic of the day was. He would take it, dissect it, and destroy the left's craziness while putting forth a reasonable policy from the political right. He was the guy. And since he left, you know, he got run out for Fox, did some things I guess they didn't agree with. Then the demon attack, don't forget that. Well, you know, think what you will about demons. I think there are possibilities around that. But it looks like the demon won. Because at some point, you know, when he was before that, he was a supporter of Israel. He called it one of the greatest places in the world to visit and our best ally. And then that happens, and now he's got his own show and no guardrails, you know, no adults telling him what to do. And all of a sudden, he's no longer willing to visit Israel. Israel is evil and of the devil. And he's going to buy a place in Qatar. You know, I don't know what happened. Nobody can. It's his own head. But it's been cuckoo. And he just released on his own channel, on purpose, an interview with another kook he had on, who, of course, had to have sunglasses on because, you know, that's one thing you have to do. But let's play a little bit of this clip about how algebra is fake math.
1: Why does algebra put letters into numbers?
2: I think just to f*** with you.
1: So you deal with math in your job every day. Well, you've already, I think, demonstrated your grasp of math is high.
2: Very. I mean, functional math.
1: Yeah,
2: for sure. Yeah.
1: Well, if you can build a wood-fired kiln.
2: Yeah.
0: All right. Look, we could play more of this, but I think you got the point when they just want to F with you by putting the numbers in the math. And it gets worse from there. You know, and you've seen other clips. This is not the first time that Tucker's gone off the rails. All right, he had on the guy who thinks Churchill was the villain of World War II. You know, he's had on every flavor of Jew-hating, anti-Israel guest, anti-American guests, in my opinion, a lot of the time, who are basically looking at ways to destroy the strength of this country by undermining our place in the world and saying we should withdraw to the point where we're no longer the number one and really only superpower in the world. You know, we should go ahead and hide behind our oceans, and the only thing that matters is what happens inside the borders of the United States. And there's a piece of that that makes sense, okay? We had some adventurism. We had some forever wars. We did some things that I think were done poorly, whether they had a good motivation behind them or not. But you can't all of a sudden decide that Israel, the only democracy, the only actual Western-style civilization in the Middle East, is the enemy, is the root of all evil. Tucker seems to blame them for everything that's happened. He talks about how President Trump is a puppet of Israel. You know, he said some ridiculous things about President Trump at this point. And I don't understand how someone like this is still considered a reasonable person to be an influence on the policies of Americans. But there is an audience for that. There is an audience for anti-Israel. And okay, let's admit the Gaza genocide and the other attacks on Israel over their totally justified response to October 7th attacks by Hamas has been one of the greatest propaganda victories for, you know, the forces against Israel ever. They created a genocide out of a reasonable response to military response to a slaughter of Israeli citizens. Now, I just want to point out one thing to the people who want to say there is a Gaza genocide. If you compare the number of civilian casualties by U.S. troops in urban combat in Iraq to the IDF and the number of civilian casualties in urban combat in Gaza, where Hamas was purposely trying to get their civilians killed, the Israelis and the IDF have a lower number of civilians killed per enemy combatant. So there was no Gaza genocide. Gaza's population has increased. And yet, You have Tucker and the kooks he has bringing on his show, ranting and raving about, you know, the

0: whose puppet. Do we really believe that algebra is fake math? I don't. And I think a lot of reasonable people could take that and look at Tucker and say, dude, get a clue, you know, have somebody talk to someone who can get you back to Earth. Anyhow, we'll leave that there. Coming up, we're going to turn to the Supreme Court, elections, and a major legal fight again about mail-in voting ahead of the midterms. Hans von Spakovsky is going to join us to break down the latest legal developments. I'm Jim Hansen, and you're watching O'Connor and Company. I'm filling in for Larry while he is out gallivanting on a well-earned break.
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5: Breaking news this hour from Town Hall. Armitage Thomason. Iran's proxies have been busy in the Persian Gulf region, targeting one of Iran's neighbors and a key American ally.
6: A wave of Houthi attacks on Saudi Arabia have wounded more than 70 people and ignited fires at several oil facilities and utilities in the kingdom's southern region, a major escalation in the renewed conflict between an important U.S. ally and the Iranian-backed rebels in Yemen. The attacks come after weeks of escalating clashes between the Houthis and Saudi-backed government forces in Yemen, which shattered a four-year truce in the country's civil war. The flare-up delivers a new jolt to a region already destabilized by nearly 3 years of wars and brings more uncertainty for the global economy. I'm Charles Tillidesma.
5: $20 billion worth of American goods are subject to retaliatory Canadian tariffs that take effect today. Hundreds of U.S. products being taxed at rates of 15, 25, or 50%. This includes steel, cheese, appliances, clothing, cosmetics, and farm equipment. Hawaii's western islands being slammed by Hurricane Lowell, bringing fierce winds, high surf, and flooding rains. The National Hurricane Center's Eric Blake says the storm's impact is widespread.
7: Even as far east as the Big Island of Hawaii could get up to a foot of rainfall with significant flash flooding and mudslides.
5: A state of emergency has been declared. People are being urged to stay off the roads. Investigators say the Amazon cargo plane overshot

0: At the runway in Miami, hit two vehicles, one an SUV, the other a van. The jetliner traveled 1,300 feet beyond the runway. Five people were killed. The aircraft's black boxes have been recovered by investigators. On Wall Street this morning, stock futures are mixed. Dow futures are down about 395 points, while the Nasdaq futures are up five. More on these stories, townhall.com.
1: The midterms are almost here, and Republicans could be in deep trouble. Polls show Democrats leading in key races. Tonight, Rob Finnerty on Newsmax reveals the growing threat from the DSA and the radical left. With less than 60 days to go, Finnerty says it's time for the GOP to hit the panic button. The House may go, and control of the Senate is up for grabs. Gas prices, mortgage rates, health care, and out-of-control national debt. Americans are angry, and the progressive left wants total control of Congress. Tallarico, El Sayed, AOC, Bernie Sanders. Finnerty reveals President Trump's secret plan to fight back and what you can do to help him. Don't miss Finnerty tonight at 8 p.m. Eastern on Newsmax. 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
2: 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Pine Bluff police are investigating a deadly shooting at an apartment complex early Sunday morning. Officers found a man with apparent gunshot wounds at the Cambridge apartment shortly after 4 a.m. He was pronounced dead at the scene. A Cabot Public School bus was stolen Saturday morning and later crashed in Jacksonville. The district says a non-employee took the bus and no students were on board or involved. The suspect was arrested after the crash. Additional details about the incident have not been released. A Mountain Home man is facing multiple charges after an investigation into alleged sexual assault involving a minor. Police say Jameson Diedrichs was arrested by the Baxter County Sheriff's Office and is accused of stalking a child online. He's being held in the Lone Oak County Detention Center on charges including sexual assault and possessing child sexual abuse material. I'm Trey Westerberg with your news flash on 101.1 The Answer.
3: With your sports flash, I'm John Thayer on 101.1 The Answer. St. Louis Cardinals fell yesterday in San Francisco. They lost to the Giants in 11 innings, 5-4. The Cardinals are 72-73. Royals lost to the Diamondbacks in 10 innings, 5-4 in Kansas City. The Royals are now 64-81. NFL season gets underway tomorrow night when the Patriots play the Seahawks in Seattle. The Dallas Cowboys will open up the season on Sunday night. In New York, they'll take on the Giants, while the Chiefs open up on Monday night at home against the Denver Broncos. College football this week, Arkansas State is at home. They'll play host to West Georgia. The Arkansas Razorbacks are on the road. They'll play at Utah, and Central Arkansas is at home to host Central Oklahoma. 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
9: I'm Jim Hansen, president of World Strat and a former U.S. Army Special Forces weapons guy. I'm filling in for Larry O'Connor on O'Connor and Company, and we've got another big hour ahead. Coming up, Hans von Spakovsky joins us in a moment to break down the latest legal news, including the Trump administration's latest trip to the Supreme Court over mail-in ballots and the escalating redistricting battle in Maryland. Then at 7:30, Kurt Schlichter, attorney, retired Army colonel, and senior town hall columnist, will join us. But first, let's get into the legal battles that could have major implications leading into November. Hans von Spakovsky joins me now. Good morning, Hans.
10: Good morning, Jim.
9: So we're back to the Supreme Court. It seems like we're constantly going back and forth over what the rules are for our elections. And, okay, that's important. I think we need to get that right. I think we've had a lot of judicial activism, even insurrection-y activism going on. But where are we with mail-in ballots? Is that going to be a way for people to vote this midterm?
10: Well, they will. The only question is whether the kind of secure rules that the Trump administration is trying to put in to make it more effective will be in place. This past weekend, the administration appealed again to the U.S. Supreme Court. Remember, a federal judge in Massachusetts, an Obama appointee, issued an injunction when the lawsuit was first filed against these new rules that the Postal Service wanted to put in way back in March. That's when the lawsuit was filed. And the Supreme Court just 2 weeks ago issued an order overruling that injunction. Yet within 3 days, if you can believe it, Jim, the very same judge issued an injunction again. I mean, that's the kind of rogue justice we have going on with liberal justices in this country, liberal judges, I should say. And think about this, Jim. This lawsuit is being led by California on behalf of a group of blue states. Where did they go to file their lawsuit to get this injunction? Massachusetts. Why would they go to Massachusetts instead of D.C. to get this one judge? And the thing is, look, the rules make perfect sense. For example, the Postal Service wanted states to put a barcode on the outside of the envelopes. Why? So they could track the mail-in ballot. Why would states be against that? Why would they not want to know where these ballots are? Well, it's because they keep saying, oh, mail-in balloting is perfectly safe. This would give you data how often those ballots are misdelivered, not delivered on time. They don't want that kind of information.
9: Now, is that something that could help? Because one of the things that I think has been used by the left to influence elections has been ballot harvesting, where they go ahead and they send out people to register anything they can find with some sort of DNA, you know, and they get those and then the ballots get mailed out, or the states have rules where they mail ballots to anyone who's ever registered ever in the history of Earth. And then those ballots are just out there more or less uncontrolled. Whoever gets hold of those gets to harvest them and put them into play. Is this going to help with that, or is that something we're going to need the SAVE Act for?
10: Well, that's something we need the SAVE Act for, but this would help find the kind of ballots, for example, in California, where they now mail ballots to every registered voter. There have been plenty of story about these ballots piling up at apartment buildings because all the people who used to live there don't live there anymore, and yet they're getting ballots. And what's happening to those ballots? Who's actually getting them, filling them out, and sending them in? Again, that's the kind of information California and other states don't want to have appear in public.
9: Yeah, they've been gaming the system for a long time, and it's time to shine some light on them. One of the other issues in play is redistricting in Maryland, which, again, we've had constant battles over this, and at some point it's an absurd system. You know, the full-on gerrymandering of everything. If we could start over, great. But what is the current state in the state of Maryland?
10: Remember, Maryland has 8 congressional seats. Trump got about a third of the vote in the last election. Only one of them is a Republican seat. Even that's too much for Democrats. So they wrote a referendum to take it out of the hands of lower courts, which have said that partisan gerrymandering that would get rid of that one Republican seat violates the state constitution. So Democrats quickly and hurriedly put a referendum through the General Assembly that would take away the jurisdiction of those lower courts, put it in the hands of only the state Supreme Court, their allies and friends of the Democrats. And there was a lawsuit. The lawsuit said you can't do that. It violates the state constitution, and it's confusing. This is where lower courts had said that. The state Supreme Court just said, oh, no, there's not a problem doing this. Oh, yes, the referendum is misleading to voters, but we will rewrite it. The dissenting judges point out that's not the job of the state Supreme Court. If it's misleading, they need to just hold it invalid and send it back to the legislature. Instead, like I said, the majority, who are their friends and political allies, rewrote it and said, no, it can be on the referendum. It also is still confusing, the dissenters say, even the way it was rewritten, because voters won't know that the state Declaration of Rights will no longer apply to a congressional redistricting.
9: Absurd and wrong, and hopefully something that at some point somebody gets a hold of. Okay, I'm going to shift gears with you. We've got the 25th anniversary of 9/11 coming up, and I saw something again. We're going to try Khalid Sheikh Mohammed, one of the planners of the 9/11 terror attacks, 27 years after that. The fact that he is still drawing breath right now offends me. Now, I believe that as soon as we had him in custody, within a short period of time, President Bush should have convened a military tribunal, found him guilty, and hung him, and we could then have his carcass rotting where it belongs. Instead, 25 years later, he is still stealing oxygen from decent people. Is this as bad as I think it is?
10: Yeah, it is. Look, the whole point of military tribunals was to deliver swift justice, fair justice, but without the kind of problems and delays you sometimes have in the civilian system. It's been the opposite. You know, this is the fifth judge assigned to this. His defense lawyers have filed literally hundreds of scurrilous motions throughout this time period. And this guy, remember, Jim, he confessed in open court. He has previously confessed. He's proud of what he'd done. And yet almost 3 decades later, we don't even have the trial yet. Compare this to the military tribunal commission set up in 1942 when 8 German saboteurs were unloaded on the beaches of the U.S. by a German submarine. They were caught in June. A trial was held in July. Most of them were executed in August. That's what should have happened here, and it hasn't. It's really incompetence of the highest order.
9: And I don't want to short-circuit our justice system. I think one of the hallmarks of America is the fact that you should be able to get a fair trial. But when you've got people who are outside of any laws, and in this case, you rightly mentioned, they were acting as terrorists, not even, in the case of the German saboteurs, that was a war. You know, these guys were terrorists. Why should they deserve the same rights as a U.S. citizen?
10: Well, they don't. And the easiest way to understand this is that, and you know this, look, when you capture an enemy in the field, what do people think? You have to read them their Miranda rights before you can send them over to be, for example, tried by a military commission. That would be ridiculous. We don't extend the same constitutional rights to enemies in wartime, and yet they've gone so far overboard that, like I said, 3 decades later, The man's confessed. He still hasn't been convicted. I mean, that is just outrageous.
9: Well, Hans von Spakovsky, senior legal fellow at Advancing American Freedom. Hans, thank you for sharing your insight on both the the legal issues we have with elections, which seem to be always ongoing, and also joining me in wishing we weren't talking about Khalid Sheikh Mohammed right now. Thanks for joining us.
10: Yeah, I agree with that. Sure, thanks for having me.
9: Coming up, a new family policy proposal backed by Vice President J.D. Vance is sparking a debate on the right. Should we be giving some sort of child care benefits to married people in the same way right now that single mothers and others are getting these? Is this smart pro-family policy or just another government entitlement? We'll get into that next, and later this hour, Colonel Kurt Schlichter joins us to talk about his scrap with the Washington Post, and we will find out what also is going on at the Pentagon. I'm Jim Hansen, in for Larry O'Connor. Stay with us on O'Connor & Company.
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9: I'm Jim Hansen, filling in for Larry O'Connor on O'Connor and Company. Now, there's an interesting debate breaking out on the right over a new family policy proposal championed by Vice President J.D. Vance. The Trump administration is drafting a plan that would allow some married couples with a stay-at-home parent to qualify for federal child care subsidies, money that currently goes toward child care for lower-income parents who are working, going to school, or receiving job training. The proposal would use the existing child care development fund rather than create a new pot of money. Now, supporters say, why should the government subsidize sending your child to daycare but not recognize the value of a mother or father staying at home to raise that same child? But some conservatives are pushing back for a very different reason. They say, if you want to help families, fine, but give them a tax credit. Don't just expand eligibility for another federal program. And at some level, I have a good feeling on both sides of that debate. Everyone should want families to be helped out. We have done far too little to help the nuclear family and make sure that the very backbone of this country and the best place for children to grow up is always and always has been in a two-parent household. So helping parents with that seems like a great idea. But building more government programs or redirecting money out of another government program to do that doesn't really fit in with what I see as non-big government conservatism. I mean, the thing we talk about with the left is their goal is free stuff for all their friends. I don't think the conservative answer to that should be no, free stuff for our friends. Somebody's got to pay for that. And one way or another, we got to figure out what we actually want. Now, I think J.D. Vance is operating from a concept I've heard a lot about recently that I think deserves a good look. It's called the common good. And the people proposing it are smart people. They're well-meaning people. They're people I respect. And I think it's also called post-liberalism. But the idea being that our current systems do not promote what ends up benefiting the country as a whole. And I would agree with that. I think our systems are badly broken. I question whether the answer is to use federal government or other arms of government to change that. My view is government is generally the worst way to fix anything, and I'm unaware of very many things it has fixed in its entire history. So the idea that common good should be a way to take and repurpose government to rebuild the country to benefit, you know, things that we believe in. And trust me, most of the elements of the common good that they talk about, I want to happen. I want the nuclear family to be supported. I want, you know, freedom of religion. I want all of the things that are going to make America the kind of country it was before the social liberalism of the late 1960s and on destroyed all that purposely. They were trying to destroy the family. They were trying to, you know, push women into the workforce in a way that I'm fine with. My wife is a major, powerful, retired Army colonel, you know, and someone who has done tremendous things in her life. But that should be a choice, not the only thing that's respected. And I think now to go ahead and look at ways to change that is great. but I don't want that to become a way to grow government, to build things that our side wants now, because the other side will use those powers when they get back into power to do things I disagree with. So what I want to hear from J.D. Vance and the people who are pushing the idea of common good and the general welfare and these type of ideas is, how are these proposals going to work without the government being the main implementer, without increasing the size of federal programs or repurposing federal programs? I want to slim down the government. I don't want the government becoming, you know, the tool we use to change the entire society. I think culture, and as Andrew Breitbart said, politics is downstream from culture. Let's use culture to change our society. Let's not try to use the government to become, what, big family, not big brother, big daddy. I don't know what you want to call it, but I want these people. And like I said, I respect them. They are people who I think are leaders and good members of the political right. But I want to hear a better explanation of how this is not going to turn into something that we will rue the day of when the left gets a hold of it. Coming up next, my good buddy Colonel Kurt Schlichter is going to tell us about how he crushed The Washington Post. I'm Jim Hansen. We're doing O'Connor and Company. We'll be back after the break.
1: The midterms are almost here, and Republicans could be in deep trouble. Polls show Democrats leading in key races. Tonight, Rob Finnerty on Newsmax reveals the growing threat from the DSA and the radical left. With less than 60 days to go, Finnerty says it's time for the GOP to hit the panic button. The House may go, and control of the Senate is up for grabs. Gas prices, mortgage rates, health care, and out-of-control national debt. Americans are angry, and the progressive left wants total control of Congress. Tallarico, El Sayed, AOC, Bernie Sanders. Finnerty reveals President Trump's secret plan to fight back and what you can do to help him. Don't miss Finnerty tonight at 8 p.m. Eastern on Newsmax. 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
0: With SRN News, I'm Rich Thomason in Washington. Iran's proxies have been busy in the Persian Gulf region, targeting a neighbor of Iran and a key American ally, Saudi Arabia, who's been attacked by Iran-backed Houthi rebels. $20 billion worth of U.S. goods are subject to Canadian tariffs that take effect today. Hundreds of U.S. products being taxed at rates of 15%, 25%, or even 50%. Hawaii's western islands are being slammed by Hurricane Lowell, bringing fierce winds, high surf, and flooding rains. The National Hurricane Center says the storm's impact is widespread. It's being felt as far east as the Big Island. Investigators say the Amazon cargo plane that overshot the runway in Miami over the weekend hit two vehicles, one an SUV, the other a van. The jetliner traveled 1,300 feet beyond the runway. Five people were killed in the accident. The Dow futures down 410 points. This is SRN News.
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22: Ronald Reagan understood that preserving liberty required more than defending it. It had to be taught. In his 1989 farewell address, Reagan warned America about the danger of losing its national memory. If we forget what we did, we won't know who we are. Reagan understood that a free nation cannot preserve principles its people no longer understand. Every generation must learn why America's freedoms matter, understand the sacrifices that secured them, and accept the responsibilities that come with self-government. Liberty cannot be simply inherited. It must be intentionally passed from one generation to the next. Because when we fail to teach the meaning of freedom, we eventually lose the will to preserve it. So, are we preparing the next generation merely to inherit liberty, or teaching them why it is worth preserving?
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9: Coming up, Kurt Schlichter joins us. He's an attorney, retired Army colonel, and senior columnist at Town Hall. We got a lot to talk about with Kurt. And later at 8:05, Roger Severino of the Heritage Foundation joins us to dig deeper into the debate over Vice President J.D. Vance's family proposal. I'm Jim Hansen, in for Larry O'Connor on O'Connor & Company. So anyhow, we've got Kurt Schlichter coming up now from Houston, Texas, I believe. Kurt, how are you doing this morning?
25: How are you?
9: I am quite well. Now, you had a very entertaining week last week when you got attacked by the yapping chihuahuas of the Washington Post over the fact that you and some other good people, Rob Manus and Tom Anderson, Cynical Publius, were doing some work for the Department of War, helping fix our war colleges so they could war better. Now, that was not publicly known, but he dug in, had somebody leak some information, probably criminally, out of Department of War, and then wrote a sleazy little attack piece on you. But he gave you now the title you proudly wear, which is
25: Massively Influential Conservative Influencer.
9: Ta-da! Well, that we knew that all along. So what was this all about? I mean, what's the story behind this?
25: Well, first of all, none of this was secret. I just didn't send an engraved invitation to the Washington Post saying, hey, I'm a retired colonel and a 30-year lawyer asked to come and help and look at the war colleges, of which I am a graduate, and see if we can improve them. I guess I was not under the impression that I had to go get his permission and okay to do basic stuff to serve my country, since I'm too old and too fat to freaking serve it in uniform. I thought maybe I'll help out a little. Instead, I get this garbage carefully curated, so they don't exactly accuse me of being paid to propagandize for Pete Hegseth. They just sort of hint at it strongly enough for the flying monkeys of Twitter, and every single leftist.
9: Okay. Kurt, we gotta jump to your phone. They're gonna ring your phone. We're getting an echo. I think the Washington Post has hired somebody to hack into the system and do that. But bottom line was, you did some good work. It wasn't public. This Dan Lamothe, who we have been mean to, let's be clear, both you and I and others have been mean to him because he's a horrible reporter, journalist, who generally takes an anti-war, anti-Department of War, anti-Pete Hegseth, anti-Trump position. And now we're in a situation where he wants to try and pay you and Rob and Tom Anderson back by calling you guys. And he did it. He was careful about it. He didn't actually write in the piece that you were paid propagandists, but he implied it. And he tried to smear you guys. And instead of taking it from him, you did what all good warriors do. You fought back.
2: Oh, yeah, we counterattacked. See, here's the thing. All three of us have a pretty heavy media profiles. And none of us were trained to retreat and surrender. So as soon as he started that, we turned. I wrote a town hall column, which got, I don't know, 500,000 views and got just on X. And just basically took them apart. Here's the other thing. We weren't hired just because we were internet loudmouths. We weren't even hired just because we were colonels. We're hired because we have pretty extensive civilian experience. Rob was an executive at a major corporation, cynical Publius. Tom Anderson was a mergers and acquisition lawyer in Silicon Valley, a very respected one. I was a 30-year trial lawyer in L.A. You think I'm going to get pushed around by some scribbling punk?
9: No, and
2: Washington Post. You think I'm going to back down for this little gibbo? You think I'm going to take this crap? You think? Look, Jim, I'm not so mad that he thought I could be bought. I'm a trial lawyer in Los Angeles. You know, I don't have a lot of respect for human beings, but to think I could be bought for almost nothing—that's insulting.
9: And that was the point. You know, this was not some high-end beltway bandit thing where you're robbing the taxpayers to do it. You were basically getting your expenses and time covered to dig in and go to the war colleges, talk to them about what they're teaching, look at the damage and destruction done by Obama and Biden to these over, you know, the fact they had control for 12 of the last 16 years. They ran the Department of Defense as if it was a woke social engineering laboratory. And you guys were brought in because you could help undo that.
2: Well, look, I mean, who's got the skills? I've deposed thousands of people. I've reviewed millions of documents. So I'm pretty good at, if you're going to send me into an organization, I'm pretty good at talking to people. And that's what I did. Secret? This was a secret? I talked to hundreds of people. In fact, here's the thing I love, Jim. He's like, this is a secret, undisclosed operation where they went to the war colleges and talked to people, say our sources. Well, if we went and talked to people, how's it undisclosed?
9: Right. I think it was known.
2: Yeah, let's get this. Oh, and here's the best, Jim. Here's the topper. As I point out, that the value one of the value propositions of the regime media is that they're technically skilled. They're going to give you a fine product that's well edited and curated. They misspelled my freaking name.
9: You do have a lot of, I mean, come on, your last name could serve as it's a good place for a Scrabble at the end of, you know, your thing to fill in.
2: I'm worth 80 points.
9: Something like that. But aside from the fact that there was no there, which I think was aptly pointed out because the New York Times contacted you guys, didn't they? And they wouldn't even touch this.
2: Yeah, they said, do you want to comment? Now, we don't talk to the regime media. I'm not going to say them, so didn't answer. And eventually, they got back to Rob and said, well, you know, we're just not going to pursue this because there was nothing there because it was all a lie. Here's your scoop, Woodward / Bernstein. Three retired guys with extensive civilian skills, you know, come and decide to take their valuable time. And my time is valuable. I've got other things to do. You know my wife. You know what I like doing the things I do. And we decide to do it because we want to help our country. And we want to make sure that our military has the kind of leaders our troops deserve. Because, you know, every one of us, and you're a soldier too. You've been there when senior leaders have failed and troops have suffered. I've seen people die because senior leaders have screwed up. And I'm going to do everything I can for my guys, even though I'm out of uniform, to make sure they've got the very best leaders. That's the only reason we took our time to do this. I have a lot better things. Heck, I could have sat out in my pool.
9: Right? Well, I think it's emblematic of the relationship right now, you know, between and ongoing for the past 20 years between the media and the military. You know, now they had some inroads during the Biden administration and also during the Obama administration where things they wanted were happening, and so they could cover those and do it. But it's generally been antagonistic for as long as I can remember, where the use of the military in any way seems to offend the media. And so any chance they have to smear anyone involved, oh, they're all for that. They're all in.
2: Well, here's the thing. Keith Hegseth has gone in there. And I said this before, and I said this during, and I said this after my temporary sojourn trying to help out our soldiers. He has come in there to do what I consider the most important thing. And it's not acquisitions. It's not, you know, the national defense strategy. It's not all that. It's changing military culture to a military culture. It's getting rid of fat bodies, losers, right, mutants, weirdos, and half-steppers. We now have a military organization where people are banging on the door to get in. And I got to tell you, talking to the officers and the NCOs, because I would grab the sergeant majors and go off and say, what's the real story going on here? Talking to these guys, men and women, I am so unbelievably impressed by the quality of our troops and their dedication. You're like, wow, we've got some great, great troops. And they deserve the best education. They deserve the best equipment. They deserve the best strategy. But they also deserve the best culture, one where you don't have some weird, gender-confused, mutant male making you call him ma'am.
9: And that was something we put up with. You know, I at one point, even during the Obama administration, I said, look, and that was when the policy for the military for gays was don't ask, don't tell. And I thought that was ridiculous. You know, if there are going to be gay people in the military, we wanted them to what? Pretend they're not gay? What part
2: gay
9: of that made any
2: military?
9: Sense? Yeah, I know. Who knew?
2: I know. But everybody.
9: and that was the thing. And so I wrote, at that point in time, I wrote an open letter, and I had a bunch of my friends who were former military sign and a bunch of, you know, bloggers, mill bloggers at the time. And we said, look, we know who the gay people are in the military. This is a stupid policy. If you want to, you know, act decent, then stop telling gay people to pretend they're not gay. And, you know, that caused all kinds of heartburn. I actually I went on the Rachel Maddow show, and it was, you know, I know, it was hilarious because she wanted to pretend, again, as someone, I'm saying something she agrees with, so she doesn't have to smear the military, she could do it. But those type of things, in the end, got out of control. And my friends at the time told me, look, you're going to do this as much sense as it makes now, and pretty soon there's going to be trans people going crazy in the military. And I told them no. And I ended up having to apologize because I was wrong. They took it too far, and that's what the left does.
2: Absolutely. There's a difference between, you know, Jimmy the guy in supply who, you know, got a boyfriend on the side and still does a great job and doesn't let it come to work, and you know some queen who swishes in dressed as Lola Falana.
9: and they had them, you know, there were people there doing that, and it was crazy.
2: Yeah, that's not suitable for a military organization. A military organization needs a culture of discipline, aggressive aggression, and accountability. And we lost that under Biden. We became frivolous. We became unfocused. And Pete Hegseth's huge contribution, you know, dumb people who've never served don't understand why it's so important that Pete Hegseth gets out there and does push-ups with Marie.
9: Right.
2: They think it's a stunt. And you know why they think it's a stunt? Because they can't do any push-ups.
9: And they don't understand that. Okay, well, that's something we're going to have you stick around for another segment, because I want to talk about what Pete Hegseth has done in the time he's had as Secretary of War. This is Jim Hansen filling in for Larry O'Connor. We're going to stick Kurt Schlichter back in the hot seat. He is a senior columnist at Town Hall, attorney and retired Army colonel. And we're going to talk about what has changed in both the mentality, the esprit de corps, the way the military is no longer a social engineering lab. It is back to being a place where warriors train to deter our enemies, and if deterrence doesn't work, they get crushed. I'm Jim Hansen, sitting in for Larry O'Connor. You're watching and listening to O'Connor.
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27: On July 4th, 1776, a group of seemingly ordinary men made an extraordinary decision in a small room in Philadelphia. They put their names to a document that would change the world. The Declaration of Independence wasn't just a breakup letter for King George. It was a bold statement of principle that our rights don't come from government, but from God, that all men are created equal, and that liberty is worth risking everything for. Today, 250 years later, those words still matter, because America isn't just a place, it's an idea. An idea born in courage, sustained by sacrifice, and passed from generation to generation. Celebrating America 250. 101.1 The Answer, where Little Rock comes to talk. 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
9: I'm Jim Hansen, filling in for Larry O'Connor on O'Connor and Company. We're going to continue our conversation with Kurt Schlichter, senior columnist at Town Hall, former litigator, and retired Army colonel. Now, Kurt, we both were quite heartened when Pete Hegseth was nominated to be Secretary of Defense, because the Department of Defense and our military was a mess. It was a place that had been destroyed by woke policies and DEI and global climate change as priorities, as opposed to war fighting. And I think he's been a breath of fresh air, turning it into the Department of War, crushing our enemies. The Maduro raid was phenomenal. And whether or not we have finished the Iran conflict to our satisfaction, the kinetic actions during that war have been phenomenal. The Midnight Hammer raid, the first hit on their nuclear facilities, was an amazing stealth operation. So all of these things are happening. They're, you know, taking out the woke people who were promoted during the Biden and Obama years. And the left is losing its mind. They're howling and wailing and rending their garments and gnashing their teeth because he's firing generals. And I, for one, am happy to see generals who are doing bad things get fired. Are you of the same opinion?
2: Well, I am of the same opinion, an opinion which I'm giving for free, contrary to what the Washington Post thinks. If you could throw a few pennies at me and I'll do a little dance like an organ grinder monkey. In World War II, Jim, we fired a bunch of generals. Mm-hmm. It was nothing personal. You either cut it or you got cut. And we won that war. So I think firing generals is a good thing. And, you know, apparently there are a lot of favorite generals out there because they get, like, really good press, which is kind of weird.
9: Makes you wonder why.
2: I don't wonder.
9: We know.
2: Look, when you're a three-star general or a three-star general or a four-star general, if you don't have a place, you got to go. If you're not on board with the boss, you need to leave. And there's this weird Trump exception to every rule. And the normal rule is when you're president, you get to have an administration that supports you. But apparently you're not allowed to have a Justice Department or Attorney General that supports you, or an FBI director that supports you, or a military that supports you and that does that follows your intent. I mean, after all, you were only elected by the American people, but, you know, you're Trump, so the normal rule doesn't apply. Well, the normal rule does apply. And Donald Trump has a mandate by the American people to create a military in the manner that he promised during the election and that we voted for. And Pete Hegseth is executing that for him. I think he's doing a fine job against, implacable opposition by the regime media. And one of the things I think is great is the guy approaches things like an aggressive young infantry officer. He takes fire and, you know, moves forward. And where necessary, he calls for fire himself. And when you're Secretary of War, supporting artillery.
9: You got the tools to do that. And that's the thing. He was given a mandate to rebuild a warrior ethos in our military.
2: Yes.
9: And more than anything else, he has succeeded in that. Everybody we know who is former serving or still serving, and the people we know, my niece has now been in the military for 2 years. She, just in that period of time, has told me of the change in the way the troops think of themselves. They no longer are just, you know, pawns to be used for woke purposes. They are the front pointy end of the spear again. And I think that's a change we can all relish.
2: Absolutely. Wokeism is poison. It's the injection of a ideological pathology into the body of the military that will inevitably kill it. Or even worse, convert it into a tool of the left, which I think was the ultimate goal. That's gone. My contacts with military folks have just been almost uniformly impressive. These are great people who want to go there and want to protect the United States of America. They're smart, they're cunning, and they're ready to sacrifice. They are like the folks we served with, and I'm very proud of them.
9: And that, for us, I think, is what we were hoping for, that President Trump would bring, as he did in other areas. You know, he brought in Pete Hegseth for that reason. I've known Pete for a long time. I tell people, I

0: and retired attorney. I'm Jim Hansen. We'll be back with more O'Connor and Company after the break.
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2: Breaking news this hour from Town Hall. I'm Mitch Thomason. The crucial midterm elections are now less than 2 months away, but there are primaries still to be held.
3: Historically, one of the early states casting votes in presidential years, New Hampshire's only now holding its 2026 primary. The headline contest is for the U.S. Senate seat held by retiring Democrat Gene Shaheen. On the Republican side, two former U.S. Senators, John Sununu and Scott Brown, are among eight candidates competing for the party's nomination. Democrats will choose between Congressman Chris Pappas, considered the frontrunner, scientist and Democratic Socialist Karishma Mansoor, and three other candidates. Poll closing times vary across the state, but the last is 8 p.m. Eastern. I'm Ben Thomas.
2: Aviation safety investigators say the cargo plane that overshot the runway in Miami last weekend traveled 1,300 feet beyond the paved runway before hitting two vehicles and then catching fire.
4: You can see on the paved surface tire marks that continues through the grass. There's debris everywhere. The Econoline van is torn apart.
2: National Transportation Safety Board Chair Jennifer Homedy says the plane's flight data and voice recorders have been recovered. Five people were killed in the accident. President Trump is threatening to ban the sale of aircraft from Canada's Bombardier unless it manufactures planes in the United States. Mr. Trump accuses Canada of treating American firms unfairly, adding that such treatment will no longer be tolerated. As of today, steep Canadian tariffs on $20 billion worth of U.S. goods, everything from farm equipment to cosmetics, have taken effect. On Wall Street this morning, the Dow futures are down 414 points, NASDAQ futures off 6. More on these stories at townhall.com.
5: Hey, I'm Brant, and her name is Sherry.
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5: MediShare.
6: That is right.
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2: 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A Cabot public school bus was stolen Saturday morning and later crashed in Jacksonville. The district says a non-employee took the bus and no students were on board or involved. The suspect was arrested after the crash. Additional details about the incident have not been released. A Mountain Home man is facing multiple charges after an investigation into alleged sexual assault involving a minor. Police say Jameson Diedrichs was arrested by the Baxter County Sheriff's Office and is accused of stalking a child online. He's being held in the Lone Oak County Detention Center on charges including sexual assault and possessing child sexual abuse material. Pine Bluff police are investigating a deadly shooting at an apartment complex early Sunday morning. Officers found a man with apparent gunshot wounds at the Cambridge apartment shortly after 4 a.m. He was pronounced dead at the scene. I'm Trey Westerberg with your news flash on 101.1 The Answer.
3: With your sports flash, I'm John Thayer on 101.1 The Answer. College football this week, Arkansas State is at home. They'll play host to West Georgia. The Arkansas Razorbacks are on the road. They'll play at Utah. And Central Arkansas is at home to host Central Oklahoma. St. Louis Cardinals fell yesterday in San Francisco. They lost to the Giants in 11 innings, 5-4. The Cardinals are 72-73. Royals lost to the Diamondbacks in 10 innings, 5-4 in Kansas City. The Royals are now 64-81. NFL season gets underway tomorrow night when the Patriots play the Seahawks in Seattle. The Dallas Cowboys will open up the season on Sunday night. In New York, they'll take on the Giants, while the Chiefs open up on Monday night at home against the Denver Broncos. 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

0: 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He's going to lead you in the right way. I'm Scott Stewart, sitting in for the vacationing Dave Elswick today. I'm here with Pastor Steve Hess. We are the Bible guys. There are two of us instead of the normal three, and this is a Tuesday and not a Monday. Normally, we're here on Monday mornings, as you know, but we're going to be also here all day today. Next 2 hours with you anyway. And just want to hope everybody had a great Labor Day weekend. What about you, Steve? What did you do yesterday? Did you labor on Labor Day? Or
1: I labored in the woods looking for deer. It's that season is rapidly approaching. So I spent Sunday working around the house that I was remodeling, and then yesterday morning I went out and was riding through the woods and walking and scouting and moving deer stands. And
0: any success?
1: Just you see anything? We ran a couple around, but
0: did you?
1: But hunting season starts in about 3 weeks, so we're just trying to get ready.
0: Just come set up in my backyard, man. I mean, they're everywhere. Oh my goodness, my wife is livid. She's we buy these supposedly deer resistant. Plants,
1: not so much.
0: That deer hate, and I guess we have a European version of deer or whatever because they just absolutely love whatever we put out. It doesn't matter what it is.
1: There's a product called Deer Be Gone. Uh-huh. You can sprinkle it around your garden, and whatever the smell is, they don't like.
0: Is it?
1: You can buy it in a jug.
0: Does it work?
1: I've never because I always wanted to come, so I don't put it out.
0: Okay, gosh.
1: I'm just saying it was made for people in gardens and stuff like that.
0: Well, Deer Be Gone. I'll try it, but I have not found anything right. I mean, there are a few plants they don't eat, but it's nothing that we planted. It's what the people before us planted.
1: I thought about buying a jug in case some guys were hunting in and around the areas that I want to hunt, and that way I could just ruin their stands or whatever. I'm teasing.
0: You gave yourself away just in case anybody notices some odd behavior.
1: Why am I not seeing any deer anymore?
0: No. So nothing with the family, just you kind of alone?
1: Yeah, we didn't do a big, because all the girls were out visiting others, and so it was just, Casey had surgery, and so she was recovering from that for the last week and a half.
0: Okay, I'm sorry to hear that.
1: Yeah, but she's doing good.
0: Okay, well, good.
1: Something we knew was coming.
0: Well, I hope everybody did enjoy your Labor Day, your day free from labor. I have some people who actually deliberately labor on Labor Day just to push back from the origins or actual day itself. I'm sure you know what that is.
1: Yeah. The roofers were at my house. They were laboring.
0: Okay. Well.
1: So I watched them work, if that counts.
0: So what was happening with you? I know what you're doing.
1: Yeah, we're building.
0: Yeah. Right. Okay. Great. Well, listen. Just in case anyone is wondering, not only is Labor Day upon us, a big holiday, but also we have some more important holidays, and that is the holidays that God has given us. We call them the High Holy Days. I think most people probably know that the word holiday comes from the word holy day. That's why we have these celebrations, because they are, from God's perspective, they are holy. And if something is holy, then God is involved in it. And there are a set of seven holy days that God has set in His Word. And these holy days, actually we see the cycle of heaven that runs on these. Not only the cycle of heaven, but the cycle of the life cycle of the people of God. And indeed, with the way the church was supposed to work. In fact, the church worked and functioned on the holy days of the Lord. You can crack open your Bible, and guess what you won't find in there? You won't find St. Valentine's Day. You won't find St. Patrick's Day. You won't find anything called Easter. You won't find the 4th of July. You won't find Labor Day. You won't find Memorial Day. You won't find Thanksgiving's Day. You won't find Christmas. You won't find New Year in January. Yeah, that seems to be what the church gives them their self to,
1: right?
0: These particular celebrations. In fact, pastors will make sure they preach a sermon on Mother's Day because it's a national holiday called Mother's Day. They'll preach a sermon on Father's Day because that's what it is. They'll preach a 4th of July patriotic type sermon. We get our church rhythm unfortunately, from a very secular calendar, but God's already given us a calendar and actually told us what we're supposed to preach and when we're supposed to preach it. When you were growing up, did you go to a church that kind of did that type of thing, or was it a bit?
1: It was standard, straight old American baseball mom, apple pie, Jesus Christ, and everything was centered around all of the American holidays.
0: Holy days. One thing I always read whenever I do a teaching on the Feast of the Lord, one thing I always mention is what happens here in the book of Leviticus in verse number 20, chapter 23, verse 4. It says, these are the feasts of the Lord, holy convocations, which you will proclaim at their appointed times. So this is the time to do it. So we're commanded right there what we're supposed to be talking about.
1: Yeah. And what's always funny is I was kind of laying a foundation for this past weekend, and that this whole rhythm of what God has given us on how to celebrate, how to worship. And always use that analogy in all the days that you just brought up. And this is what's funny with some traditional church mindset is they will go through and we will have all of these holy days and resting and relaxing, celebrating with family, doing whatever. And then the minute you bring these up, they're like, why would you put yourself under that bondage?
0: Right.
1: And it's like, well, hang on. And then when you see that, just like we have a rhythm, mm-hmm. and the rhythm is we work traditionally in American culture, Monday through Friday. I grew up where my dad's work, he would always work a half a day on Saturday. Then they'd come home, take care of the yard, get up and go to church on Sunday, go to grandma's and have fried chicken, whatever. And so that was the rhythm. And then it rolled into Memorial Day, 4th of July, and all of that stuff. And so, and that rhythm what gave us, one, our religious calendars, how we governed in America, and then family was always centered around that. And when you say to people, you know that's what God did with the Sabbath, with the new moon, with the spring feast, the mm-hmm. fall feast, all of that. And I don't know why everybody pushes back. And so, for example, I brought up like with tabernacles, where you're to dwell in booths, and it's the celebration of the fall harvest.
0: Yeah.
1: And again, people go, why would you do that? But then you go around, you'll see churches advertise for the harvest festival.
0: Harvest, sure.
1: And it's like, well, why don't you just do what the Bible says?
0: Or they'll have a pseudo Halloween carnival, but they'll call it something different.
1: Right.
0: And then they import the world ideas into the church.
1: Correct.
0: I mean, there's a hallow word or whatever they're going to, call it. Why don't you just do the biblical thing? Be biblical.
1: Right.
0: Be scriptural. Instead of trying to accommodate or bend the church to what your national holiday is.
1: And in the midst of all of that, and when you actually begin to study these things out, you'll find out that Jesus is all over these things. Right?
0: I mean, almost 70-some-odd% of the miracles he did all happened on the feast days.
1: Yep.
0: So the Lord sees these things as being important. We're told we're supposed to proclaim them in their seasons. And, you know, I think people would think it would be odd. You know, if you went to church on a Christmas Sunday morning, it would be odd for the pastor not to talk about the birth of Jesus.
1: Right.
0: It would be odd to go to church on Mother's Day and then not even to mention mothers. It would be odd for us to go to church like that because we expect it.
1: Yep.
0: So God here, I just read the verse of scripture, God expects in these seasons for us to be proclaiming and talking about them in their season. So we should also think it's odd to go to church at the Feast of Trumpets and trumpets not be mentioned. That should be odd to us.
1: Yeah.
0: But I think the vast majority of churches just probably blew past this past Sunday without even a mention of it.
1: Yeah.
0: And, you know, years ago, I was in a meeting, and we had a collection of ministers. There was probably 30 of us in the room, 30, 40. And there was one older minister who was moderating. We were just kind of throwing theological questions at this guy, and he was answering them for us. And somebody raised their hand and said, what do you make of all these shofar horns being blown in churches? And this is probably back in the early 2000s or whatever it was, when a lot of large churches, I say a lot, many churches, I guess, within non-denominational world were using them to open services with or whatever. And they said, what do you make of all these shofar horns being blown all the time? I don't see any mention of the word shofar in the Bible, yet we hear them being used. What do you make of that? And the moderator said, well, why don't we let Scott answer that question? And they pitched it over to me, and I said, well, actually, the word shofar is all over the Bible. You just see the word trumpet in your Bible, and you automatically think of Phil Driscoll. Mm-hmm. But this is actually the shofar, the ram's horn that's being blown. You're just looking at the English text, but it's actually the word is actually shofar. I said, but here's what I think is interesting. Why aren't we asking this question about, minister, I have a question. I don't see the word piano mentioned in the Bible, but everybody's playing pianos. I don't see the word guitar, but all these worship teams have guitars. I don't see the word drums in the Bible, but everybody's playing drums. I said, you never ask any of those questions. Mm-hmm. It's only when it has to do with the Hebraic way of worship that's when you have a problem.
1: Yeah.
0: You have no problem with doing what you're doing, even though nothing that you're doing can be found in the Bible. You don't question that. You only question it when it lends itself or leans towards a the Judaic expression of the Judeo-Christian faith.
1: Yeah, and that's a great point. And it also bleeds. So that statement and everything that Pastor Scott just said would seem obvious. But I'm here to tell you that happens a lot more than you realize with a lot of Christian theology.
0: Yeah, it does. That,
1: because we have been so predisposed. Thank you. We have a predisposition.
0: There you go.
1: Of being pushing back against anything that is Hebraic, Jewish oriented, because for the majority of the church world, we have been anti-Semitic, anti-Jewish, anti-Torah ever since for the last 1800 years. And so we automatically push back against that. And guess what you do when you read your scriptures? You do the same thing. And you'll interpret things with this maybe anti-law, anti-Torah mentality, or a spiritualization of it, which is the biggest problem we have today with prophetic events, because these things have to be spiritual. They can't be literal because God's replaced Israel and those kind of things. And so you really have to be careful. And we deal with this almost every week when we have our weekly Bible study. And people will try and read a particular scripture, and then they'll put it in our modern day, and they'll put their interpretation in on that. I go, no. Who were they talking to?
0: Right.
1: When were they talking? Where were they talking? What linguistics were they using?
0: Sure.
1: And so on and so forth. Mm-hmm. And then once you get that properly interpreted, how do you apply that?
0: Mm-hmm.
1: And is there a further application, or did it apply back then? And so we do the same thing, like you said, with the feast, with the interpretation of scriptures, because we have been predisposed. There it is.
0: You know, I was teaching last week in our college class. And I asked the students. I said, if your church had a missionary and they had been living in that country for 30 years, would you expect them to at least speak the language of the country they are living in for 30 years? And of course, everybody said yes.
1: Right.
0: I said, would you expect them to know all the customs and traditions of the people that they've given their life to ministering to? And everybody said yes. And I said, would you expect them to know, you know, their geography and how to get around the country and all that? And they said yes. And so I opened a Bible, took a Bible, and I opened up in front of them, and I pointed it at them, and I said, well, welcome to the mission field. I said, you guys have spent 30 years or so in this book. Do you know the geography? Do you know the history? Do you know the culture? Do you know the language? Of course, the answer is no.
1: Right.
0: So we expect that of the people who are going to be missionaries in other countries. But what we don't realize is that every time we open the Bible, we are actually going into another country.
1: That's right.
0: And we're going into another culture. You can't open the Bible without being transported back into the land of Israel, in the Jewish culture, in the people who spoke a Hebrew language serving the God of the Hebrews.
1: Mm-hmm.
0: If you don't think that way, then you're setting yourself up to misinterpret the scripture.
1: Absolutely. And I always say it this way. Some people will think that we kind of take some of this stuff a little bit too far when we talk about that, and it's not. It's basic interpretation.
0: Mm-hmm.
1: But what I tell people is that the basics, that no matter where you're at culturally, no matter what language you're reading in, you will understand that there is only one God. It's the God of Abraham, Isaac, and Jacob.
0: Yep.
1: That his son is Jesus Christ. He came and died and rose on the third day. He's the only way to the Father, and how to live a moral and ethical life.
0: Yeah.
1: And if we just did that, the church would be in a great place. But we argue about all these other things when the truth is most of the people don't understand what they're arguing for, because they haven't properly studied it. They haven't been taught.
0: Right.
1: And we've kind of moved to this place where, well, I'm led by the Holy Spirit, and I can read that and go, hang on, that you're not wrong. But do you know that there are people who have certain giftings in the Bible?
0: Mm-hmm.
1: And there are some people that have the gifting to be a teacher.
0: Yeah.
1: Some have the gifting to be a prophet. Some have the gifting to be a worship leader, and so on and so forth. And when people are operating in their gifting, we should probably listen to those people.
0: Right.
1: And like if I tried to sing, I would let everybody know very quickly that that is not my calling. And so, but if I said I felt led, well, God didn't anoint your voice because my ears hurt.
0: Yeah, right.
1: And so what happens is these people who have been trained in how to study and how to interpret, well, it goes contrary to what they think, what they feel, what they've been taught.
0: Mm-hmm.
1: And then they kind of have a little wrestling going on there.
0: Yeah, listen, we're not what we're talking about. We're not saying you can't you know, the other holidays that we have, you know, 4th of July, Thanksgiving, you know, I mean, we're not saying that those are a problem. Here's the problem. If you want to incorporate those into your life, good, do it. But you don't do it at the expense of what God said.
1: Right.
0: So if you want to go to church on Sunday, great, do it. I do that.
1: Yep.
0: But you don't eliminate the Sabbath out of your life as a replacement. That is known as replacement theology, supersessionism. It pushes out what God said and replaces it with what you want. That's not how we actually live out the Scripture. You don't push out. You don't get rid of the Feast of Sukkot or Tabernacles and substitute it for Thanksgiving. You want to do Thanksgiving? Do it.
1: Yep.
0: But you don't eliminate Tabernacles for the sake of that. And the very first Thanksgiving was a Feast of Tabernacles.
1: Yeah.
0: I mean, you can actually read the writings of the men who were there. I'm drawing a blank on his name. Starts with a B.
1: Bradford.
0: Bradford. Yeah. Bradford, who was one of the people who came over in the Mayflower, he writes about this. They did it for 7 days.
1: Mm-hmm.
0: They did it outside. They invited guests. They surrounded themselves with gourds and all this stuff that we did. It was a feast of Thanksgiving, which is exactly what Sukkot is.
1: And the first one was actually in late September.
0: Yes,
1: which is the more time frame for that. And then the Thanksgiving that we have, that time frame was, I think, set by Abraham Lincoln or something like that. So that was this late November time frame was set by them for whatever I don't remember the reason, but the first one that they did was in line with the biblical Feast of Sukkot.
0: That's right. We'll come back and tell you one of the reasons why the early pilgrims would have actually celebrated a Feast of Tabernacles, which eventually became known as the Day of Thanksgiving. I'm Dr. Scott Stewart, sitting here with Pastor Steve Hess. This is the David Lucas Total Wealth Studio.
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8: 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And he's back. 101.1, The Answer.
0: I am Dr. Scott Stewart sitting in for the vacationing Dave Elswick. 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We've been talking about the Feast of the Lord. We just come out of the Labor Day holiday. And so we were talking about that's great, that's cool, and hopefully you had a good time, you and your family. God has a holiday going on right now. As a matter of fact, this coming Friday is the actual beginning of the Feast of, or the Day of Trumpets. And we're actually offering a service at Agape Church. That's at 701 Napa Valley Drive at 10 o'clock. I'm sorry, 10 o'clock. That happens on Sunday morning. This is at 7 o'clock, right? So that's at 701 Napa Valley Drive at 7 o'clock in the evening. It's about a one-hour service with fellowship afterwards. We encourage you to be there. We're going to be blasting the trumpets. How many times are we going to blow the trumpets, Steve?
1: 100.
0: 100 times we're going to blast the shofar. This is the celebration of the Feast of Trumpets. And it's a beautiful thing. Actually, I'm going to read to you here a verse of scripture, then we'll go back to what we were talking about a few moments ago. The Bible says in Leviticus 23, verse 4, it says, these are the feasts of the Lord. I want everybody to notice these are not the feasts of the Jews.
1: That's right.
0: These are the feasts of the Lord. And if you belong to the Lord, then guess whose feasts these belong to? They belong to you as well.
1: That's right.
0: These are holy convocations. The word convocation there is the word in the Hebrew. It's the word for, it's called a mikra, which is the word for rehearsal. It's a holy rehearsal. Well, if it's a rehearsal, what do you do with a rehearsal? You're actually practicing something that is yet to happen, right? And which you shall proclaim at their appointed time. So not only is it a feast of the Lord, but it's also a rehearsal of something that is to come. But at the same time, just a couple of verses down, we find out not only is it a rehearsal, but it's also a memorial of something. And a memorial is something that's already happened. So in doing this, we're celebrating something that has happened in the past, but will also happen again in the future. And there's a beautiful thing of what it actually shows us what we're memorializing. But really quickly, we got a little bit off track with the Feast of Tabernacles, or Sukkot, as it's known in Hebrew. So we'll come back to trumpets here in just a second. But there's a reason why those original pilgrims would have celebrated Tabernacles anyway. Do you want to share?
1: I think you probably know that one a little
0: okay.
1: bit more.
0: So the reason...
1: where they came from and all that.
0: So the reason why is because I think most people think that when pilgrims left England, they went straight to America. But actually, they went from Plymouth down to Holland, and they lived for a decade in the Jewish quarter in Holland. And while they were there, they actually learned about the Jewish roots or the Hebrew roots of their faith. And in learning about the Hebrew roots of their faith, it gave them a biblical perspective about Christianity, mm-hmm. which that's why in America today, the vast majority, probably well over 90 some odd percent of males in America are circumcised. Why are we circumcised?
1: Yeah.
0: Are we Jewish? Why are we circumcised? Because our founders got a revelation of what it meant to be engrafted into the root of Israel. And they started circumcising their children. I lived in Europe for 20 some odd years. You can't get a child circumcised there. Wow. I mean, unless you go to the synagogue. I had to take my son to a ceremonial circumciser in the synagogue in Helsinki to get him circumcised because they couldn't do that. We got a break coming up here. We'll finish off talking about this when we come back on the next hour. This is Scott Stewart and Steve Hess sitting in for the vacationing Dave Elswick.
9: 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Stand by for the O'Reilly Update Morning Edition. But first,
10: 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On this Tuesday, it's easy to figure out why many members of the Trump administration continue to give access to Fox News. It's well watched by conservatives and generous to the president's men and women. Social media outlets will soon pass FNC's reach, but it will remain a comfort zone for the right. Nothing wrong with that when you consider that the other television news outfits are all committed left. The Trump administration is the most press accessible in history. I guess the Trumpsters hope to persuade. Long shot. And you can imagine President Biden speaking with the opposition. Very rarely happen. Getting specific, I don't understand the Jake Tapper thing. CNN loathes Mr. Trump, and Tapper is right on board with that. He is deeply enmeshed in the gotcha game, so why bother with him? I'm not getting this at all. I do respect politicians and pundits that mix it up. That is a rapidly shrinking group. But I don't believe in rewarding contrived, deceitful behavior. 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That is the Morning O'Reilly Update. More analysis.
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13: 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So I don't know, I'm not involved in the details of that, so I know the president's got a lot more information, but I think we should keep the heat on, and I believe that at the end of March. 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
0: And we're back, continuing on the Dave Elswick Show. Scott Stewart and Steve Hess here. We're talking about this... As we said, we've come out of this holiday called Labor Day, and it's called a holiday because that word, the etymology of that word, comes from the word holy day, and of course, the holy days are connected back to the Bible. And we are the Bible guys here talking about the Bible today, the holy days of the Lord. it's always interesting to me how when God does something, man comes along and tries to outdo it or tries to redo it. God gave us a holiday. We've taken the word holiday, or he gave us a holy day. We've made it into a thing called a holiday and substitute our thing instead of his thing. But we were talking about this. We were talking about why the celebration of the Feast of Sukkot or Tabernacle. Yeah. So the pilgrims went not straight to the New World. They went to Holland. They lived in Holland for a decade. And while they were there, they lived with the Jewish community, and they learned about the Hebrew roots of their Christian faith. And in doing so, this is one of the reasons why the vast majority of American males are circumcised, not because we are a Jewish nation, but because the pilgrims brought with them this understanding and this revelation. In fact, when they were in the boat coming over to the New World, they actually voted on what language we would speak in America. Obviously, we're speaking English, and so English obviously won the vote, but there are only two languages put up for the vote, and that was English and Hebrew. And Hebrew only lost by one vote. And can you imagine?
1: Wow.
0: Had we voted and we all, and this was a Hebrew speaking nation,
1: that would be very different.
0: Can you imagine how our faith would look? I mean, what would right. it be like if every church read the Bible in the original scriptures?
1: Yeah.
0: I guarantee you we would have a different look and a different expression.
1: I remember years ago when you were doing I can't remember what the series was, but you were talking about all the universities.
0: Yeah.
1: And then how much how all of the major universities were initially seminaries.
0: Yep.
1: And how all of their crests were all written in Hebrew. Mm-hmm. And we've just how much we've lost that. It was a requirement to be fluent in Hebrew before you could even go to some of the seminaries.
0: Yeah, I mean, even today, Yale University crest, all the letters on it are Hebrew letters. I mean, and where does that come from? It comes from a people who were Hebraically oriented. So when they got here, a Hebrew-thinking people wanted to speak Hebrew. Let me go ahead and say this before I even get to the feast. And that is, so we become a nation. 1776, we win. I think in 17, it was like the first Continental Congress after we became a nation, they brought back up again, shall we change the language now? Now can we start, can we have a decision to get away from English and go speaking Hebrew? Mm. It obviously lost because we're still speaking English. But just the fact that it would be brought back up.
1: Correct.
0: I mean, the pilgrims came over in the 1600s. Now we're all the way down into the late 1700s, and we're still thinking this way.
1: Yeah.
0: To the point that you might change the language to Hebrew. So what have we lost today as a modern-day American church that our founders had? Everybody likes saying, well, you know, the founding fathers said this, and the Constitution, we want to be constitutional originalists. Well, how about going back to what the faith they actually brought over to us? And so when they came and they landed here, well, they had been celebrating the Feast of Tabernacles for over a decade in Holland. They arrive here and guess what? It's time to celebrate Tabernacles. Mm-hmm. And they did it. And that's where we get our thing called Thanksgiving. I mean, even in Bradford's writings, he said they went out and they hunted and they got enough meat to last them for 7 days. Hmm. And why would they need enough to last 7 days? Because the feast is 7 days long. I don't think everybody stayed for 7 days, but they prepared for the seven day feast.
1: Yeah.
0: Can you imagine 7 days of just eating and feasting? Yeah, well, that's what we do.
1: Command to be joyful.
0: That's right.
1: It is a command. You shall rejoice. It is a command. There are even some rabbinic traditions, whether you agree with it or not, I don't care. It's just, that's how much they believed in keeping the Torah, and that is that even if you had a family member die, you were not allowed to mourn their death until after Sukkot had ended.
0: Wow.
1: So if they died in the middle of Sukkot, you did what you were supposed to do, and you went and buried them before the sun went down, but the sitting Shiva, mourning for 7 days, mm-hmm. was not allowed to commence until after the feast, so you didn't violate the command to rejoice.
0: Yeah, and I think one of the rabbis actually said, or I think maybe in the Talmud, it says, if you have never experienced the joy of Sukkot, you don't know what joy is in your life. So it's meant, and so when we I know we're supposed to be not talking about trumpets, but we're on the Sukkot, so that's fine. But you know, we tell our people that we have 7 days of non-complaining.
1: Right.
0: We don't complain. We don't moan. We don't do counseling appointments. I mean, there's nothing that happens during that 7 day period that would put us back into some sort of a humdrum, and we do not discuss problems. This is almost like an annual reset. Mm. This is the way we're meant to live all year long.
1: Yeah.
0: And so God then basically gives us a week to reset our thinking, reset our mind into how we should be thinking all year long.
1: One of the things that I teach, when you start getting into the rhythm And this is how this is the terminology that I use. And we get used to using Monday, Tuesday, Wednesday, Thursday, Friday, Saturday, Sunday when we talk about and communicate about days. But in the religious communities in Israel, they don't count by that way. And so they count by the days from Shabbat until Shabbat. Mm-hmm. And so Sunday is not Sunday. It is one day since Shabbat. Mm-hmm. And then Monday is 2 days since, Tuesday 3 days. And then Wednesday turns into 3 days until Shabbat, two, one. And so it's because that they're so focused on getting to that place or that they just left that place. And I kind of say it's almost like a dance or a song where you kind of have a count where they go 1, 2, 3, 3, 2, 1 Shabbat, 1, 2, 3, 3, 2, 1 Shabbat. Uh-huh. And then you throw in, they would celebrate the new moons as well.
0: Yep.
1: And then you throw that into the midst of the dance, 1, 2, 3, 3, 2, 1, you know, new moons, Sabbath, tabernacles, Passover, Shavuot, Pentecost, all of that. And so all of that is this rhythm that God has put in to keep his people focused on him. It was not in bondage. That's why one of the statements that Jesus made when he was fighting those who were trying to be so ritualistic about the Sabbath, he said, God made this for you, not you for it.
0: Yeah.
1: And it's meant to be a
0: it's
1: thing.
0: It's a gift.
1: It's a gift. It's a time to rest, to reconnect with God, to reconnect with your community, so on and so forth.
0: It's like a weekly vacation.
1: Yeah.
0: How is that? How could a vacation be bondage? It's a freedom from the. Listen, the reason why you work a job is because there's a curse on the earth.
1: That's right.
0: And so the Sabbath comes along and sets you free from the curse. So you're actually being set free from the bondage of the curse on the Shabbat. And people say, they say Shabbat is the bondage.
1: Right.
0: How warped is that?
1: Right. Well, because they did. That's why Jesus was so mad at a lot of those guys and what they were doing with some of those traditions, because they made it so difficult.
0: Yeah.
1: And instead of, you know, I could just hear him saying, guys, just rest.
0: Yeah.
1: Right? Just relax. Quit worrying about this and this and did I do this right? And I carried my bed or did I pluck any grain? Stop. Just rest. Okay. That's it. Stop it. And just chill.
0: Man gets a hold of it and starts adding his own rules to God's blessing. I was, you know, And we know that to be true. We take beautiful things in the scripture, and then we start adding the Hebrews call it fences. They start putting fences around the law so you don't break it. So in other words, you know, the Bible does not say that you can't have meat and cheese. It just says that you can't eat a goat that's boiled in the milk of its mother. But they put a fence around it saying, okay, you know, let's just not eat meat and cheese, period.
1: Yeah.
0: And then it goes from that to, okay, let's not, now we need to have two kitchens. And now we need to have two sets of plates. And
1: right.
0: Just keep, but, and the Christians look at that and they point, but guess what? We do exactly the same thing.
1: Yeah.
0: And we put fences around a lot of things. I was raised in a tradition where you could not have mixed swimming. You couldn't swim with someone of the opposite sex because it might lead to temptation. So don't commit adultery is the word of God, but we want to put a fence around that so we don't even get close to it. So we say no mixed swimming, and then we say no this and no. So the fences get bigger, and you know, I don't know what your position is on wine. That's not the topic, but you know, Paul said take a little wine for your stomach's sake is the issue. But now what we do is we say, well, the prohibition is on getting drunk, so the best way to do that is never to drink wine. So now our offense is you can't drink a glass of wine, even though Jesus made wine and he never does anything wrong. And even though Paul said drink some wine for your stomach's sake, well, we're going to say don't drink it at all. That way it keeps you from actually ever getting drunk. That's offense.
1: Yep.
0: And we do that, and they do it. So what you do is you can't point fingers and call somebody else out. Somebody once said, when you're pointing at somebody, just realize that you've got three fingers pointing back at you.
1: Yeah,
0: and so
1: we jokingly say about the encouragement to Timothy, hey, take a little wine for your stomach. It wasn't because he had like ulcers or anything. It was his nerves from pastoring. So it wasn't because he had stomach issues.
0: I saw that thing you posted. It was you who posted it?
1: I don't remember what.
0: I think you did. It was a.
1: Oh yeah, the old guy. Yeah, it says pastoring is not stressful, and it said whatever the guy's name was, and he's 22 years old, but he's actually like a 60-year-old man.
0: Yeah, there's a picture of this old man with age 22. Yeah.
1: Well, they were joking, you know, when we started Ahava this October will be 6 years ago, and several of the people pointed out and said, you know, that beard was brown. I said, yeah, what's happened in the last 5 years to turn this beard gray?
0: Your fault. I'm Scott Stewart. This is Steve Hess. We are the Bible Guys, taking over for Dave Ellswick as he is vacationing. He should be coming back to us soon. So please continue to tune in. We are moving towards the Feast of the Lord, the holidays, the holy days of the Lord. We're talking about the Feast of Trumpets. We just mentioned a few moments ago that the Feast of Trumpets is actually a mikra, which is a rehearsal of something to come, but it's also a zikar. It's something you remember from the past. Leviticus 23, verse 23 and 25 says this: Then the Lord spoke to Moses, saying, Speak to the children of Israel, saying, In the seventh month, on the first day of the month, you shall have a Sabbath rest, a memorial of blowing of trumpets, a holy convocation. You shall do no customary work on it. You shall offer an offering made by fire to the Lord. It says here that we should have a Sabbath rest. This year is quite easy because it actually happens on a Sabbath. And then it says, but it should be a memorial of blowing of trumpets. And this is the part of a question we should ask: what are we memorializing? When we think about the Feast of, when we know it's a holy rehearsal, and I think most Christians know there's a day there's going to be a trumpet that's going to sound, and when that trumpet sounds, we're out of here. And the trumpet sounds, the Messiah is going to come back and to receive us all. That would be what we're rehearsing for towards the future. But it's also a memorial of something. I have an idea of what that memorial is. When you think of being a memorial, what comes to you?
1: Almost everything else memorializes, it tells you to remember Egypt. But this one doesn't really specifically do that. It kind of does, and it hints at that. And I don't remember how many years ago it was, but when I found out that that traditional Judaism reads the binding of Isaac, Genesis 22, on that Sabbath service, not the weekly Sabbath, but the Sabbath of Rosh Hashanah, Yom Teruah, that when they read that, I was like, and now I preach that message every year whenever we have, whenever we do that service. And that's when God told Abraham to go and offer his son Isaac and his son, his only son. And I tell people that Genesis 22 is the most gospel-centered story in the entire Old Testament. And when I tell people that Genesis is actually my favorite Old Testament book, they think it's weird because you look at that stuff as boring. But there are so many things that allude to the story of Jesus that were the foreshadows to that. And so that would be one of them, and without getting too far into the weeds of that whole story. But the short one is that when Isaac asked, he said, hey, where's the lamb? And Abraham said, God will provide himself. And so as he's getting ready to sacrifice Isaac, Abraham turns, he sees a ram caught in a thicket, and then he goes and offers that ram. And those horns, according to Jewish tradition, were used by the angel Gabriel. Again, this is just a story, not meant to be literal. That when God came down at the giving of the Torah, the trumpet sounded. And so they blasted that shofar as it got louder and louder when God came down. Mm-hmm. Well, then the tradition says that the second horn taken from that ram that was offered will be blown at the coming of the Messiah.
0: Right.
1: So again, when God came down or is going to come down. And so I think they're memorializing what that picture was back in Genesis 22, the giving of the Torah, and then the future coming of Messiah. I think that there's kind of a memorialization of what had happened, but the expectation of what's coming.
0: That's cool. We'll talk a little bit more about what it means to memorialize the feast on the day of trumpets and what that might mean for us today. I'm Scott Stewart along with Steve Hess. This is the Dave Ellswick Show. We'll be back in just a minute.
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0: And we're back. We'll continue to talk here with Steve Hess. We are the Bible Guys, down one Bible guy, Billy Miller. Hopefully he'll be back with us next week. And we'll be back with you on Monday of next week, as hopefully Dave will be coming back as well. So we were talking about what it means to memorialize this thing called the Day of Trumpets, as it's commanded in Scripture. So obviously we're memorializing something. And Pastor Steve, he gave us kind of a rabbinic take on what they see as the memorial of this, which is the ram that was caught in the thicket in Genesis 22. The rabbis have a teaching that those horns, that once that ram was sacrificed, those horns were taken, and one of them will be used to, one was used during the giving of the law, and one will be used at the return of the Messiah. That's, of course, kind of a rabbinic gloss over the top of that story, and it's a great story with the binding of Isaac, and the parallels are just astounding in that particular story. And let me give you a different, another idea that I have. He just mentioned a verse, which I think is a really applicable verse of Scripture. And he was referring to Exodus chapter number 19. And what we have here in 19 is, in verse number 16, it says, "Then it came to pass on the third day in the morning." Of course, the book of Leviticus is written after the book of Exodus. So when you're writing Leviticus and you're memorializing, you're looking backwards. So Leviticus is looking back to Exodus. "It came to pass in the morning that there were thunderings and lightnings and a thick cloud on the mountain, and the sound of the trumpet was very loud, so that all the people in the camp trembled." And this here is the very first time in the Bible the word trumpet is ever mentioned. So the very first time trumpet is ever blown or ever mentioned is right here in Exodus chapter number 19. And the verse goes on to say, "And then when the blast of the trumpet sounded long and became louder and louder, Moses spoke and God answered him by voice. Then the Lord came down on Mount Sinai on the top of the mountain." And of course, remember, there was a cloud around it. "And the Lord called Moses to the top of the mountain, and Moses went up." So you hear it. You have this situation where a trumpet is being sounded. It's getting louder and louder. There's a cloud there. God comes down and Moses goes up, which I think is an incredible picture of the future when Messiah will descend with the clouds of heaven and the saints will rise to meet him in the air. I think this is, because it's the very first time a trumpet's ever mentioned, I think this is, because when you look at this, that makes perfect sense that's what we're rehearsing.
1: Yep.
0: This future returning of the of the Messiah.
1: Yeah, it's twofold. It's memorializing when God came down, but then when he's coming back.
0: Yeah. Yep. And from myself and I, one thing that, and of course, this is the, if you guys are listening and you'd like to join us for a celebration of worship and sounding trumpets, that's going to be on Friday at 7 o'clock at 7 to 1 Napa Valley Drive. Pastor Steve and I will both be doing the service together. But when you practically do this has got to be the easiest thing to celebrate.
1: Right.
0: I mean, you know, Passover's got all these moving parts, Tabernacles has all these moving parts to it. But when it comes to this, it really is simple. You rest, you sound a trumpet, and you remember, and you and if you'd like to offer, you can offer to the Lord. So it's very, very, very simple to actually engage in this particular thing.
1: Yeah.
0: I have we have a way that we celebrate it all day long. Do you guys have a particular way that you do it? Besides the service?
1: Yeah, we'll have, like, it because it does line up with the weekly Sabbath, but even if it didn't, because that was commanded to be a Sabbath, we would always have another service where would require, not require, would incorporate some traditional prayers about the season, more readings about shofar blowing, another blasting of the trumpets, and then a message, and then we go and do something that's called a Tashlik service.
0: Yeah.
1: And what that is we're... Because in order to understand Tashlik service, you have to understand what the whole idea of what is believed to be about the Feast of Trumpets. And so the Feast of Trumpets in that 30 days prior to that is called the month of Elul, and the rabbis teach that this is the month of repentance, reflection, restoration, forgiveness with one another, forgiveness with God. And we're to get right before that trumpet blast, because that trumpet blast is the warning that the Day of Atonement is coming. And when you understand these things, and then you overlay this with some of the things that happen in the book of Revelation, then this whole season actually flows together. A lot of people misunderstand the Passover and unleavened bread and the first fruits and Pentecost are all different things, but they actually build off one another.
0: They do.
1: The same is true with the

0: Finishing up talking about the Feast of Trumpets, or the Day of Trumpets, rather. But we'll also be talking about the Day of Atonement that will be approaching shortly after, 10 days after. We're going to be entering into something called the 10 Days of Awe, the Norim Yomim in Hebrew, these 10 Days of Awe that cause us to prepare ourselves for this great judgment that's coming. We're not to be afraid of the judgment of God. The word judgment is the word mishpat in Hebrew, and the word for justice in Hebrew is the word mishpat. Judgment and justice are exactly the same word. If we want the justice of God, we want the judgment of God coming upon our life as well. Nothing to be afraid of, only something to be rejoicing in.
1: We'll dig into this more on the other side, but there are two different judgments. One is, what did you do with Christ?
0: Yes.
1: If you've accepted, then there is another judgment. If you've rejected, your judgment is over.
0: Yes.
1: You get pushed aside to the goats, and then you're eternally separated from God. But if you have accepted Christ, there is another judgment for us and what we did with Christ. So we'll talk about that more on the other side.
0: Looking forward to talking to you. Enjoy this break. We'll be back on the Dave Elswick Show.
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4: Breaking news this hour from Town Hall. I'm Rich Thomason. All is being made ready in Dallas for a first-of-its-kind GOP event, the brainchild of President Trump.
5: Republicans gearing up for their first-ever GOP midterm convention taking place in Dallas, Texas at the American Airlines Center. The keynote speakers on the first night, Vice President J.D. Vance, and on the second night, President Trump. The goal of the two-day gathering, to rally support for Republican candidates, celebrate the president's accomplishments, and promote the party's America First agenda, Laura Winters reporting.
4: Iran-backed Houthi attacks have ignited fires at several oil facilities and utilities in Saudi Arabia's southern region. More than 70 people wounded, according to the Saudis. They have the black boxes. Investigators continue their probe of last week's deadly aviation disaster at Miami International Airport.
6: National Transportation Safety Board Chairwoman Jennifer Homendy says the Amazon cargo jet that barreled off a runway Sunday at Miami International Airport tore apart a van with seven people inside. They worked for a cleaning service contracting with an airline. Five of them were killed.
7: The aircraft then traveled through a perimeter fence and impacted a Toyota Corolla Cross LE, and then continued into the grass and impacted another fence line.
6: Hamidi says the flight data and cockpit voice recorders have been recovered and will be analyzed at the NTSB.
4: Correspondent Donna Warder. The UK is banning goods produced in Israeli West Bank settlements, the British government accusing the settlers of conducting what it terms ethnic cleansing of Palestinians. The UK says France and Canada are set to join the boycott. Israel has staunchly denied such allegations in the past. Watching Wall Street, Dow futures down 336 points. More on these stories, townhall.com.
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9: 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A Mountain Home man is facing multiple charges after an investigation into alleged sexual assault involving a minor. Police say Jameson Diedrichs was arrested by the Baxter County Sheriff's Office and is accused of stalking a child online. He's

0: held in the Lone Oak County Detention Center on charges including sexual assault and possessing child sexual abuse material. Pine Bluff police are investigating a deadly shooting at an apartment complex early Sunday morning. Officers found a man with apparent gunshot wounds at the Cambridge apartment shortly after 4 a.m. He was pronounced dead at the scene. A Cabot public school bus was stolen Saturday morning and later crashed in Jacksonville. The district says a non-employee took the bus and no students were on board or involved. The suspect was arrested after the crash. Additional details about the incident have not been released. I'm Trey Westerberg with your News Flash on 101.1 The Answer.
1: With your Sports Flash, I'm John Thayer on 101.1 The Answer. NFL season gets underway tomorrow night when the Patriots play the Seahawks in Seattle. The Dallas Cowboys will open up the season on Sunday night in New York. They'll take on the Giants while the Chiefs open up on Monday night at home against the Denver Broncos. College football this week, Arkansas State is at home. They'll play host to West Georgia. The Arkansas Razorbacks are on the road. They'll play at Utah, and Central Arkansas is at home to host Central Oklahoma. St. Louis Cardinals fell yesterday in San Francisco. They lost to the Giants in 11 innings, 5-4. The Cardinals are 72-73. Royals lost to the Diamondbacks in 10 innings, 5-4 in Kansas City. The Royals are now 64-81. 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
2: 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We're 101.1, The Answer, where Little Rock comes to talk.
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0: And we're back in the second hour of the Dave Elswick Show. I'm Dr. Scott Stewart, sitting in for the vacationing Dave Elswick here in the Lucas Total Wealth Studios. 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We're here with Pastor Steve Hess. We are the Bible Guys. Normally, we're with you guys on Monday. However, with Dave being out and yesterday being a holiday, we are here today as well in this last hour. If you'd like to join the conversation, you can call us at 401-1011. We'll be happy to answer any question you might have, or just listen to an observation that you'd like to present to us. We're talking about the holiday, or the holy days of the Lord, just coming out, of course, of Labor Day, a holiday. We have extracted or made that word holiday from the word holy day, which, of course, we get from the Bible, which is a great pitch to the Bible Guys and what we do and how we do things. God gave us a set of holy days. Unfortunately, the vast majority of Americans, and indeed the entire world, has rejected or pushed away or neglected the holy days of the Lord and substituted it with different man-made holidays. And we know the list of those. We've been talking about those in the first hour. We're continuing to talk about them here in the second hour. We are discussing the Feast of Trumpets. I always say that. The Day of Trumpets that's coming up on Friday. If you'd like to join us for a special Day of Trumpets celebration, that will be happening on Friday at 7 o'clock at 701 Napa Valley Drive. Pastor Steve and I will be leading the service. You'll be with our congregation there. It'll be a time about an hour service long, and then that will be with the sounding of trumpets. That'll be with worship, a short exhortation in the scripture, and then a time of fellowship will happen after that in the main building at 701 Napa Valley Drive. We were talking about, before we left, we were discussing the different types of judgment that are coming. We'll talk a little bit about the Day of Atonement here in just a moment, but there are definitely going to be judgments coming after the Day of Trumpets, because we enter into something called the Norim Yomim, or the Days of Awe, the 10 Days of Awe leading from the Feast of Trumpets all the way to the Day of Atonement. It's interesting, I think, to mention here that within Hebrew or Jewish theology, they believe at the sound of the trumpets, that's when the coronation or the arrival mm-hmm. of the king mm-hmm. actually happens. And we know that at the sound of this next trumpet that's coming, it will be the arrival of the king.
1: That's right.
0: That Messiah will be arriving. I read verses of scripture previously in the last hour, how that this feast is not only a rehearsal, a memory of what's happening, but a rehearsal of what's to come. And what we're remembering is the first time the trumpets were ever blown, and it was to herald the arrival of God in a cloud when God came down and Moses, or man, went up meeting God in the cloud. And that's a rehearsal of what's going to happen. And from this, theology was built within Judaism, and they believe that the sounding of the trumpets at the feast of, or the Day of Trumpets, is actually when the king arrives.
1: Yeah.
0: And we have something also that goes on within that theology. They believe not only is that herald the arrival of the king, but also at the sound of the trumpet, the living and the dead will appear before the king to receive judgment upon their life, which leads us into the Day of Atonement. And of course, preceding that, we have the month of Elul, Ani Vedodi Vedodi Li, which is the acronym, I am my beloved and my beloved is mine, where we prepare ourselves for the arrival of the
1: The rabbis even teach that the devil flees at the sound of the shofar because he's afraid Messiah has arrived. Yeah. And so that's why a lot of times people will blow trumpets during services and stuff, because they said the devil has to flee.
0: I don't know who had in our congregation had a shofar with them on Sunday morning, but we were singing, I forget what song it was. It was about the return of the Lord, and someone was just blasting away somewhere in the congregation with the shofar. My wife didn't know her. She said, "Do you hear a horn blowing?" I said, "I do hear it, actually." It would be really cool if there was nobody doing it. It was just an angel participating with us.
1: That would have been great.
0: We were talking about how we practically celebrate. My wife and I, we've done this for years, because this feast, it doesn't give a lot of detail on how to celebrate. You get basically a rest, sounding of trumpets, and you have an offering that is normally given. But what we do is whenever it happens, a Monday, Tuesday, Wednesday, or Friday, or whenever it is, we will, I set my alarm, and every 3 hours we go out onto the veranda, and then I have on my playlist, I'll have a shofar blast. Mm. So we go out on the veranda every 3 hours and we blast the shofar. We lift our hands towards heaven and we pray, come Lord Jesus. Amen. We pray for the return of the King. The book of Revelation says that the Spirit and the Bride say come. And So we just join in that moment and we just pray for the return of Jesus, for the return of the Lord, for the return of the King as the trumpets are blasting. We do that for probably for a minute or 2 minutes, and then we go back inside, we continue our Sabbath rest, and then when my alarm will go off 3 hours later, we'll go back outside and we'll do the same thing again, and we do it all day long.
1: That's cool.
0: into the night. And just to try to walk out practically for us how we would celebrate that. And I think it's important that you actually take something like this and you make it your own.
1: Yeah.
0: Just like we do with every other feast.
1: And this season, I am one of those that fall into the category that I believe that this is the season of the time of the year in which the Lord will return. And it's because once you begin to understand this Feast of Trumpets, and then you read the book of Revelation, mm-hmm. you read Thessalonians where it talks about the being caught up in the sound of the trumpet. When it says in 2 Corinthians, I think 15, where it says that at the last trump, the dead in Christ will rise, right? So there's another trumpet. When they would.
0: But that happens at Atonement.
1: At Atonement as well, right?
0: Yeah.
1: And so there's those trumpets. And also at the bridal ceremony, whenever they would announce the coming of the bridegroom, they would blast the trumpet to let you know that the bridegroom is coming. Well, let me back up. So 30 days prior to this, we talked about how there was this month of Elul. Well, in ancient times, they would blow the trumpet every day, mm-hmm. once a day. Then when the new moon came and then the seventh month began, trumpets began, then they would blow the trumpet every hour on the hour. And they were letting you know that, hey, the Day of Atonement's coming. And so then there was this just constant trumpet blasting. And even part of the ceremonies getting into the Day of Atonement, there's this great trumpet blast at the end of that service. So for 10 days, or you could argue for that whole 40 days, but specifically that last 10 days, trumpets are blown all the time.
0: Yeah.
1: And so when you then put that together with all of these scriptures that talk about the coming of the Lord, trumpets being blasted, this is why, and what you alluded to a little bit ago about this is when they coordinated the kings in Israel. It makes sense that it's during this season. Again, no man knows the day or the hour. But he later says that you have no reason that I write to you about the seasons, which is the Moed. Mm-hmm. And so it's highly probable, but we cannot be an absolute about it.
0: Yeah, you know, you just mentioned that at this time is when they have the coronation of the king. So in case you're wondering what that might mean, you know, if someone is, let's just say that, you know, if I was the the heir apparent and my father died in February, then I would ascend the throne. So I would actually be king, but I wouldn't be coronated until the day of
1: trumpets,
0: the Day of Trumpets.
1: Yep.
0: It's that way in the UK even to this day. There's a coronation day. So, you know, like Queen Elizabeth, whenever she was, and obviously now with Charles, you know, he was king right after his mother died, but he wasn't coronated until like 3 months later or something like that.
1: Yep.
0: And we have the same thing even with, not in the same way, but even with our American president. He's elected in November, but he isn't inaugurated until January. We call him president-elect, but basically, but with a monarchy, you are the king, effectively, but you don't have not had a coronation ceremony yet. And so we know Jesus is king now.
1: Yep.
0: But there is a coronation ceremony that is coming when the trumpets will sound, and he will step in, and he will assume that place on the throne, and be king over everything in a real physical, tangible sense. It's that thing that we have right now. It's the already but not yet.
1: Correct.
0: Jesus is already king, but he's not yet seated on a throne in Jerusalem, ruling and reigning the kingdoms of the earth. So we know he's already but not yet, and we live in that in between space between the already and the not yet. It's that divine tension between what is and what has not yet manifest. And what we do in the middle of that is we continue to anticipate the fulfillment of it. And a part of our anticipation is this mikra, this holy rehearsal of that event, and that's why we celebrate according to the Word of God. But let's dig a little bit into the one of the very peculiar things about this feast, and that is the timing of it. Mm-hmm. Because, you know, it's very clear with the rest of the feast. It says on the 15th day of the seventh month, you will have tabernacles. On the 10th day, you will have atonement. 50 days after Passover, you will have Pentecost. On the first day of, or on the 15th day of Nisan, you will have, or the 14th day, you'll have Passover. So it's very clear. But when you get to this one, this is the only feast that happens on a new moon.
1: That's right.
0: Which, if you don't know what a new moon is, you probably aren't getting it. But this is the only feast that nobody knows when it starts.
1: Yep.
0: Which is pretty cool because it plays right into what Messiah said. He says, no one knows the day or hour when this is going to happen, when I'm going to return. And the only feast that happens that no one knows the day or the hour is the Feast of Trumpets.
1: Correct.
0: So I want to drill down a little bit onto what the new moon is all about and why that's important to this.
1: We had some people, so when I, this past weekend, and I laid out this overview of the feast, not a real in-depth study of the fall feast, that is. And then I started it off with the new moon because 6-8 months ago, we had this guy that started coming to the congregation a little over a year ago. And he's a big astronomy nerd. And he's got this giant telescope that he has to keep in a trailer. It's huge. And he knows all kinds of stuff about all that. And so he was already kind of celebrating the new moon stuff. And so I said, I've always wanted to bring that in as part of the service. And a lot of times we focus on the new moon with just Yom Teruah. Mm-hmm. But it's the calendar. It's how they did the calendar in ancient times. And so at the beginning of the year and back in the March timeframe, whenever the barley, the wheat would begin to grow up out of the ground, and as soon as they saw that first sprout, then the very next new moon was the beginning of that year of the biblical calendar. And then, I won't get too far because I could be too far down the work. But anyway, so then 30 days or 28, whatever, roughly days later would be another new moon. That would be the second month. And then another 28 days, the third month. And so it was part of it. And it's Isaiah 66 says that that from one Sabbath, one new moon and one Sabbath to another, that all will come before to worship. And so it's going to be part of the millennial cycle of things.
0: Yeah.
1: And it is part of the rhythm that God gave us. And it kind of helps you practice what trumpets is about. Mm-hmm. Because you're waiting with anticipation, because the moon goes away and now you're waiting for a day or two until the new moon arises again. And then they would blow the trumpet and go, hey, it's the second month, or then, hey, it's the third month. And then when they did that, if you've ever seen any of the Lord of the Rings movies, and I think it's the third one, The Return of the King, where they announce this call for war, and they light these signal fires. Well, that's what they did. So whenever the two witnesses confirmed that the moon was seen, then they would light these signal fires on top of the mountains throughout Israel, and it notified all of the community that the new moon. So it was a celebration just like the Sabbath, just like the feast. Mm-hmm. And we now look at it as like a weird, like most traditional church views the Sabbath or the other feast as, that's weird. Why would you do that? Blow the trumpet? What are you, a bunch of moon worshipers? No, it's the next month. It's no different going, hey, it's January 1st, it's February 1st, or whatever. It's
0: right.
1: Celebrating the next new month.
0: Yeah. So explain to somebody, how do you cite a new moon? So if you're looking, obviously, you have to be looking at nothing. You have to be looking at nothingness before the moon appears. So, maybe some people don't even know what a new moon looks like. It's not the full moon.
1: Yeah. It's just that first little sliver. And so, you have to be in a position where you can look to the west, because right as the sun is setting, roughly 30 to 45 minutes before the sun is fully set, then the moon that new moon just kind of pops out there. That first little crescent. And so that's why I say you're looking at it with great anticipation, because you're looking to the west, the sun is setting, and then just then the moon will just pop out around the earth and just catch that little sliver, and now you know that the next new month has begun.
0: Yeah. So you have to be staring with anticipation for the arrival, and you never know when it's going to happen.
1: Yep.
0: And guess what? What happens if it's cloudy that day, if it's raining, and you can't see it? We'll talk about that when we come back on the other side of the break. This is the Dave Elswick Show.
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8: 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The Answer.
0: And we're back. This is Scott Stewart and Steve Hess sitting in for the vacationing Dave Elswick. If you'd like to join our conversation today, we are talking about the holy days or the holidays of the Lord that he has given us. We're in the what we know as the high holy day season. We start off this coming Friday with the Day of Trumpets, and then it rolls over into the Day of Atonement 10 days later, and then eventually we get into the Feast of Tabernacles, a week-long celebration. We're breaking those down for you today. Hopefully you've been able to get something out of it. If you'd like to join the conversation, you can call us at 401-1011. You can call us with a question or an observation. We'd love to have you participate if you would be so inclined to.
1: But today is actually a very important holiday.
0: What's that?
1: It's my birthday.
0: Is it?
1: It is.
0: Really?
1: But I'm 30 today.
0: Oh, you're 30. Oh, he was. So that's, this is your spiritual birthday.
1: Yeah, I was born again 30 years ago today.
0: Oh, well, congratulations, yeah. My friend. Yeah.
1: I said that this past weekend at the message. I said, yeah, I got a birthday coming up on Tuesday, and I'll be 30. And people were going, liar, liar. I was like, it's the birthday that matters, the day that I was born again.
0: And they got it.
1: Yep.
0: You know, I was born again whenever I was 9. So I don't know the day, and I've always wished I would be aware of the actual day on the calendar that happened. But I'm not. So happy birthday! Well,
1: I had been living 26 years as a heathen, and it was a very significant time period.
0: So your spiritual birth has eclipsed your spiritual age has eclipsed your unspiritual age. Well, good.
1: Yep.
0: Well, hopefully, you are more spiritually mature than just 30 years old.
1: Depends on who you ask. What day you catch me on.
0: Get Casey on the phone. Let's talk to her. See what she says. We're continuing to talk about the sighting of the new moon, because this particular feast, the Day of Trumpets, is the only one that's starting is ambiguous. We don't know when it's going to happen. So you mentioned that you're watching the sky. Obviously, you have an anticipation of when it might be coming, because obviously, you know, if you're, you know, you're counting the days, so you know roughly when it's going to happen, but you don't know when it's going to happen.
1: Correct. And so we kind of were joking about, you know, this, since we started doing this, you know, up on the hill up there at Agape, and you can look to the west, you get a clear sight of everything. And every time but once that we've been doing this for almost a year now, we've seen the moon. There's only one time that the clouds. Mm-hmm. There were some, even a couple of neat times where the clouds were coming and they broke apart just enough to see the moon, and then they went back together.
0: Oh, wow.
1: Some really neat times. And when we're doing this, we kind of look at, because remember, it there was a crown meant for those who were looking, eagerly looking for his appearing, mm-hmm. Scripture says. And so we kind of say it this way, when, and we always encourage the kids, and you know, the first kid that sees the new moon and calls it, they get a special treat and that kind of stuff.
0: All right.
1: And instead of going, there it is, we go, there he is, right? So it's this idea of this anticipation that we're looking. Mm-hmm. And that's the downside of too many false prophets claiming the return of the Lord and things like that. They've diminished the excitement that we should have by looking for the King. Mm-hmm. Because again, as I just quoted, it says that we should be eagerly looking for his appearing.
0: Yeah.
1: And so we should be hoping that this is the season that the King comes, the bridegroom's coming, all of those analogies that the Bible gives us. Mm-hmm. And so we should be excited about his appearing. That's why when the trumpet blast sounds, it's not that we should be afraid of the judgment.
0: Right.
1: You know, we kind of hinted at that with the Yom Kippur in the last hour, I think, that there is a judgment for those who don't believe, but then there's another judgment. And the Bible says, apart from salvation, God's going to say, and we're going to get rewards for what we did or did not do for him. Mm-hmm. And that's it. And so we don't have to have this fearful expectation of the coming of the King. We should have this excitement.
0: Yes.
1: And so when we see the moon, we're like, there it is. Or there he is. He's coming. We're excited. That kind of thing.
0: So what happens, Steve, when you're an ancient Israelite, you're in Jerusalem, and it's pouring rain and it's firmly clouded over, you know, this, we should be on the verge of seeing it, but yep. You don't. What
1: they have to
0: that,
1: wait.
0: They
1: can
0: have
1: go
0: to wait.
1: They have to go up to potentially 2 days past, mm-hmm. and then they declare it, because they, if it's not seen for rain for whatever, so they have to wait.
0: So so it could be they see it. So it's fully raining, and they don't see it when they expect to see it. They could see it. The clouds could part an hour or two later,
1: mm-hmm.
0: or they could part a day and a half later,
1: yep.
0: or they would declare it in 2 days. So basically, you don't know
1: the day,
0: you don't know the hour. So that plays into this idea. This is the only feast that happens at the beginning of the month. Now, why are we talking about this? We're talking about this because it's biblical.
1: Yep.
0: You might think it's strange that you would have children, you know, peering and trying to, you know, to find the sliver of the moon. But let me just remind you that you have children who try to find eggs laid by a male rabbit named Peter at Easter, and you don't think that's odd.
1: Right.
0: So, but this is biblical. We're talking about biblical things here.
1: Yep.
0: Now, it seems strange to us because we don't do it.
1: Yep.
0: We've never done it, so it's odd to us. But it was not odd to God. He invented it.
1: Right.
0: It's not odd. It was not odd to Jesus. It was not odd to the disciples. And in fact, the Bible tells us that we're still looking for these trumpets this day that's coming in the future. So the feasts that were once still are, and we as God's people would be following after the very same things that he was
1: Amen.
0: Following after.
10: With SRN News, I'm Rich Thomason in Washington. Aviation investigators have recovered the voice and data recorders from the wreckage of the Amazon cargo plane and overshot the runway at Miami International Airport over the weekend. Five people were killed when the Boeing 767 slammed into a couple of vehicles and then caught fire. The exchange of fire between the U.S. and Iran is quieted for the time being, replaced by something else, an exchange of heated rhetoric between the two sides. Canada's retaliatory tariffs on about $20 billion worth of American goods have now taken effect, upping the ante in the trade war with the U.S. Hurricane Lowell has been generating thunderous surf, torrential rains, and high winds as it passes by the Hawaiian Islands, life-threatening conditions across western reaches of the state. Stocks opening mixed this morning on Wall Street. More details at srnnews.com.
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13: Ronald Reagan understood that preserving liberty required more than defending it. It had to be taught. In his 1989 farewell address, Reagan warned America about the danger of losing its national memory. If we forget what we did, we won't know who we are. Reagan understood that a free nation cannot preserve principles its people no longer understand. Every generation must learn why America's freedoms matter, understand the sacrifices that secured them, and accept the responsibilities that come with self-government. Liberty cannot be simply inherited. It must be intentionally passed from one generation to the next. Because when we fail to teach the meaning of freedom, we eventually lose the will to preserve it. So, are we preparing the next generation merely to inherit liberty, or teaching them why it is worth preserving?
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0: And we're back. It is now almost 8:35 here on the Dave Elswick Show. We are discussing the Feast of the Lord. We've talked about a lot of things today. We've talked about tabernacles, and we've also thrown in atonement a little bit. We're discussing the Day of Trumpets.
1: It works.
0: I just get mixed up. Is that the reason where I'm giggling about that? The feast is actually called Yom Teruah, which is the day of trumpet or day of sounding of trumpets, but it doesn't say feast, but I just always defer to feast.
1: If I remember right, feast is where chag,
0: yep,
1: for celebration. So we have feast and we put food and feast together.
0: Yeah.
1: So it's technically a feast because it is a celebration, but most of the time because the other feasts actually include a lot more food.
0: Yeah.
1: You know, so that's why it may sound a little strange.
0: You know, so we're talking about the clouds that could obscure the view of the moon. And I think that also in... you know, when the Bible says that no one knows the day or the hour, I think a part of that not knowing, and of course Messiah would have known this, I think a part of that not knowing is the fact that the church has just completely and totally forgotten about this.
1: Yeah.
0: So it adds to the church being not knowing, not being aware. When we read in Thessalonians, he actually says to Thessalonians, he says, I have no need to write to you concerning the times and the seasons. These are the Moedim of the Lord. And then he said, so that they will, that day will not take you unaware. So they were fully aware of these things, so they wouldn't be taken by surprise. I think because we've lost the understanding of these things that now, because theologically we've lost sight of them,
1: correct,
0: we will find ourselves in a place to where we will, many people will be caught by surprise or be left in a place of, we're just not expecting it. So we're not anticipating that moment, but we're not meant to be caught unaware. We're meant to be anticipating this particular moment. Even within rabbinic Judaism, I think that sometimes, although I know that there's a difference between, a little bit of difference between you and I when it comes to, the calendar,
1: right.
0: But even this phrase Rosh Hashanah, which is, I think most people will have heard that, even if you're secular, you'll have heard of Rosh Hashanah, as people would say. But, Rosh Hashanah, it's not in the Bible. And I had two Jewish men who were attending a church service last year, and it was at this particular time of the year. And I asked them, I said, I came down off the platform and I was saying that I was talking and I was teaching. And then I just deferred to them and I said, let's just try an experiment. I told the church, I said, let's just try an experiment right now. I said, it should work, but if not, then I have egg on my face, but we'll just see. And so I looked at these two Jewish men and I said, if somebody walked up to you on the street, and said to you, Chag Yom Teruah, I said, do you know what they're talking about? And both of the men said, no. I said, has anyone ever said, he said, no. Do you know what I'm talking about? They said, no.
1: Wow.
0: I said, what if I said Rosh Hashanah? They said, yes. And so I thought to myself, in a way,
1: wow,
0: even these people, they're born and raised Jewish.
1: Mm-hmm.
0: They have never even heard the term before.
1: Wow.
0: So in a way, it's almost a cloud.
1: Yeah.
0: In a way, a little bit of replacement theology in a way. Not that there's not a principle of truth in what we're saying, but just the phrase itself has been obscured because of tradition.
1: What you were quoting there is from 1 Thessalonians 5:1. He said, but of the times and the seasons, brethren, you have no need that I write to you. And so if that times and seasons was a moed reference to this thing saying, hey, you know when it's coming. It's going to happen during the fall or whatever the case is. And when people always push back with the no man knows the day or the hour,
0: mm-hmm.
1: and we've kind of alluded to that could be hinting at this season. But let's just say that we could know that. Let's just say this is true, and whether it's on the first day of Yom Teruah or if it's during the 10 days of Av.
0: Yeah.
1: If that's true, then it's still going to catch 99.9% of the world off guard. Because, one, the secular world has no idea what we're talking about.
0: Right.
1: The vast majority of the church world has no idea what we're talking about.
0: Mm-hmm.
1: And if you go through, you know, all the different denominations and you come down to even some of the evangelicals, they have, I promise you that the vast majority of you do not know what we're talking about. This is an introduction for probably 90% of you, if not more. And then you go and you find out that within those who are of a Hebrew roots oriented, a Judaic centered kind of thing, or even a Hebrew roots. So if you take that 2 billion of the Christians in the world, of that 2 billion, how many of them actually understand this? So probably less than 0.1% of all of Christendom, or even the entire world, let's just say that this is true and that we could know that. That means 99.9% of the world will be caught off guard and only a very select few will actually understand when it's happening.
0: And that's amazing when you think that in the beginning, 100% of the church world understood this and did this.
1: Yep.
0: And we've slid from 100% knowing down to less than 1% knowing.
1: Yep.
0: That is a dramatic, dramatic slide.
1: Yep.
0: And when you consider that, and then you consider the forces behind what make it happen. I mean, well, you just think about America. I mean, we had a totally Hebraic university system and people who wanted to speak Hebrew when they came here. And that's only 250 years ago.
1: Yep.
0: So the slide that we have had as a nation has been, well.
1: Just use secular analogy from how far we've slidden from the 250 years from a constitutional republic mentality.
0: Yeah.
1: And so if we've gone to where socialism, Marxism, and all those things are actually open, taught, and accepted and ready to be implemented by a large portion of the society, then how far have we slidden from a free constitutional republic? And if that's happened in 250 years, now make that time six
0: mm-hmm.
1: in how far the church has slidden from its Hebraic roots.
0: Yeah. You know, I've read on the show before many quotes by founding fathers that would say things like, we've based our entire republic on the Ten Commandments. And when you as a society begin to degrade the Ten Commandments or to move away from those, as Adam said, our Constitution is only for a moral and religious people, mm-hmm. and it is wholly unsuitable to the government of any other. So, we can get to socialism pretty easily if we abandon the foundation yep. for what we had. Yep. And the foundation was the Ten Commandments. But guess this, guess what? You have a lot of churches who are saying, rip the Ten Commandments off your wall. We're not under the law.
1: Yep.
0: So the Ten Commandments don't even apply to us anymore. Yep. I mean, we've heard people say that. I mean, I've actually literally heard people say, rip them off your wall, have nothing to do with them. And then you have some who will say, well, no, we believe the Ten Commandments. And then you say, all of them? They'll say, yes, all of them. And then you ask, do you celebrate the Sabbath? Well, no, not that one.
1: That one's been done away
0: with. So all of a sudden, we don't believe the Ten Commandments. We believe nine of them. And then you just go down the list. You know, pull out the
1: just hit me about how far we've slidden. This Friday will be 25 years since 9/11.
0: Really?
1: And a Muslim mayor
0: yeah.
1: will be leading the memorial service that his people, the atrocity that his people committed.
0: Yeah.
1: And Islam. And so when I'll make a post because I always like to start trouble. Mm-hmm. Spare me your we will never forget because we have forgotten.
0: Oh, yeah.
1: Islam is running rampant through this nation. The very people that committed the atrocities that started the two wars, that took down the towers, and now they have a Muslim mayor. Muslims openly pray in Times Square. We have forgotten. We have forgotten.
0: Mm-hmm.
1: And that's how far we have slidden. Because why? Because we've slidden away from biblical teaching.
0: It is. Jesus is the only answer.
1: That's it.
0: The gospel is the only message that has any ability to change who we are as a people. And, you know, I think about the Democrat Party that has embraced, we want a big tent. These people are, I mean, they're calling for the arrest of Benjamin Netanyahu the next time he comes into mm-hmm. the country, and some of the anti-Semitic racist things that are said by these people mm-hmm. are vile,
1: yep.
0: and yet they're still being supported
1: yep.
0: by a major political the second major political party in our country today. If you are a Christian and you adhere to the Democrats, you really need to rethink who you are. You're either a follower of Jesus or you're a follower of a political institution.
1: It's not even the party. And people would say it's not the party of Kennedy. It's not even the party of Bill Clinton.
0: Yeah.
1: That's how far it's gone that when the people are, they unashamedly support every anti-biblical ideology.
0: Yeah. We have this guy in Texas, this Tallarico. He said he hates Christianity.
1: Yeah. And claims to be one.
0: What is that all about?
1: Yeah.
0: I mean, if he says there are six genders and Jesus says there's two, mm-hmm. and let me remind you, Jesus said, in the beginning, God made them male and female. End of story. If you side with someone who is in opposition to what Jesus said, you have made a very, very stupid decision.
1: You remember, I don't remember which time it was, but I'll get it right, or I'll get it close enough, and that is that God said, I will send a spirit of blindness to the prophets because they were prophesying so falsely and in God's name falsely that he said, I will send a spirit of blindness upon them. Because and that's the only thing that makes sense. That in Romans 1 and a reprobate mind. It's the only thing that makes sense for what's happening in this nation because it is completely illogical that people would support a group of people who want to not just promote sexually immoral lifestyles, and not just homosexuality, but all kinds of promiscuity and all kinds of other sin, but the murder of children. Mm-hmm. And if they survive the wound, then they're okay with you chopping them up and telling them they're little boys and little girls. And this is wicked
0: stuff. It is wicked. Yeah.
1: Wicked.
0: Yeah.
1: And people say, you know, they look and they'll talk about our past. Yes. The things that happened in this nation with slavery and all that was wicked. But here's the part that people forget about that. We were also the second nation after Britain and Wilberforce and all that to eliminate slavery. And now we look back at that and we say, how wicked was that? And we go, yes, it was. But we got rid of it. Those people would look forward and in the future they would look back to this and go, these people murdered their children.
0: Yeah.
1: And then they cut their body parts off. This is a wicked people.
0: Mm-hmm.
1: That's what they would say about this nation.
0: Yep.
1: And they voted in the people who are now destroying them.
0: That's right.
1: It is, yes, we were talking about all the feasts and all this other kind of stuff, but you got to realize with this anniversary that's coming up with 9/11 and also on Thursday, the death of Charlie Kirk, the most open person to converse with those on the left, and they killed him, right? And I saw this thing about this woman that killed her three children, and it said that the world would still cry for Barabbas today when given a choice. That there is so much wickedness, and we're starting to watch what happened and what's happening in this nation is because people are now rejecting what God said to do, how to live and how to conduct your life. Mm-hmm. The things that we talk about with these feasts are things that are for the believer and excitement to point you to how wonderful and good God is. But there's a point where it says God is patient or long suffering, but then that runs out. And you've got to realize that the season that we're in this nation, I don't know how much longer. Even Billy Graham said years ago that if God did not judge this nation, he would have to apologize to Sodom and Gomorrah. Mm. That was years ago.
0: Right.
1: That was before he even died, before all this trans stuff and everything else. Mm-hmm. And when you sit there and think about it, go, these people want to mutilate children. They celebrated the thing back in Massachusetts where they can murder a child all the way up
0: the day of birth.
1: To the day of birth.
0: Yeah.
1: And you can't see how wicked that, and they celebrated it.
0: I know.
1: It is evil. Mm-hmm. I don't seem to say it's wicked. Yeah. We need to repent as a people more than any other time.
0: Yeah. And we need to find ourselves in a place where if something should unite believers, it should be that.
1: Right.
0: The sanctity of life. I mean, obviously what should unite us is our faith and our love in Jesus. And this goes back to, I think, the idea of what we have talked about before, which is lordship salvation. Everybody wants a savior.
1: Yeah.
0: Very few people want a Lord. And a Lord doesn't ask you your opinion. Mm. A Lord tells you what to do. And there are a lot of people who say they're going to heaven, but they're living their life like they're going to hell.
1: Yeah.
0: And they believe falsely that their eternity is secure because they said a prayer when they were 11 years old, and they've never followed God. They've never lived for the Lord. Nothing. And I don't think Americans know what it means to have a Lord.
1: Yeah.
0: I mean, I lived in the UK for 11 years. I lived in a land of royalty and nobility and aristocracy and you feudal lords. You got it. You understood it. But when I bought my house in Scotland, I didn't know it when I did it, but I found out I was one of only 18,000 people in the whole nation who even owned property.
1: Wow.
0: I entered into a class of people. I was like, what? And they said, oh, yeah. One of 18,000 people that actually even own property. That's, I mean, we have no idea what it means to live under a system where you have lords and things like that. So you have to understand Jesus is your Lord.
1: Yeah.
0: And if he says there are two genders, then you can't vote for the guy that says there's six.
1: And we've been talking, the stuff that we're talking about with the feast is from an excitement point of view. But you need to understand that if you're not ready for him, you will be standing before the judge.
0: That's right.
1: And you will give an account for every idle word, every idle thought, and any party that you supported, that you put your money, that you put your vote to, that unashamedly promotes the things that are destroying this culture.
0: That's right.
1: That's the fear side of the trumpet when it's coming. If you're not ready to stand before the king, you should be shaking in your boots because you will stand before God to give an account for your life.
0: We'll talk about that when we come back on the other side of the break. This is the Dave Elswick Show.
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0: And we're back for the last few minutes here on the Dave Elswick Show. I'm Scott Stewart here, joined by Steve Hess. We are the Bible Guys. Normally with you on Mondays, but with you today on Tuesday. Seeing how yesterday was a holiday. Speaking of holidays, we're talking about the holidays or the holy days of the Lord today. Coming up is the feast of, or the day of trumpets, the blowing of trumpets. And we're going to have a special service for that. That's going to be on Friday at 7 o'clock at 701 Napa Valley Drive here in West Little Rock at Agape Church. If you'd like to join us for an hour-long service, then a time of fellowship, we'd love to have you with us. And lastly, if you want to join the conversation, we're at 401-1011. We only have a few more minutes of the show that is left over. But when we left, Pastor Steve was throwing down some pretty serious words about judgment. Why don't you go ahead and fill in the blanks on that again?
1: So I grew up around a holiness Pentecostal church, and you had to get saved every week.
0: Yeah.
1: And I don't want this to be the mentality, and I want you to think that when you get right with God, you are with your Father. And if you are a good Father in earth, then how much more is our Heavenly Father good to us? And so it's not that He's waiting there to strike us down for any time that we slip or fall short or have weakness or momentary gaps in the flesh. However, there is a wickedness that He will not tolerate.
0: Mm-hmm.
1: And when there's even a statement when it says that in Jeremiah, and he was talking about Molech, and what they did is the children of Israel were offering their children in the fires of Molech. So they were letting their children be burned and then or born, and then they would take them and burn them alive in a fire pan before the false god of Molech. And we sit there and we go, that is horrific. But because we do it in an office with a white coat on and a knife, it's less barbaric in mm-hmm. our mentality because we don't have to see it. And God said, it did not even come to my mind that I would have to give such a commandment.
0: Yeah, I remember that.
1: He said, this means that this was so wicked, God's like, nah, I don't have to give them a commandment for that. They'll never do that. No, they did that. And when they did that, this is the stuff we're talking about. And this is where our nation has devolved to. And I've also used the statistics of pornography. It is a thing that it is wrecking this nation.
0: Yeah.
1: And in this nation alone, it is the number 7 and 8 most visited websites in this nation are the two main pornographic websites. That's after Google, Amazon, the YouTube. Right. So now we're 3. So we're only 3 more sites away from. That's how high the pornographic view is.
0: Incredible.
1: And it is destroying families. It is destroying marriages. And it's evil. And so there has got to come a call, a cry to repentance. John the Baptist's message was repent.
0: Yeah.
1: Jesus' first word after his 40 days of fasting was repent. Repentance is the main call of this season prior to the trumpet's call, mm-hmm. is to repent. We will all give an account for everything that we say, think, and do. And we are calling for people as this season is approaches, because that is the design of this season. Is to remember you will on the, what are you going to do on the Day of Atonement? How you're going to give it an answer? I reference Revelation 20. The books will be open. The ledgers will be laid before the king, and you will give an account for everything that you did, and your only answer is Jesus.
0: Yes.
1: That is your only answer. That Allah's not going to do it. Muhammad's not going to do it. Jesus is the only way and the only redeeming factor of God.
0: Amen.
1: That's it.
0: And that's been the message of the of all the prophets. They came to call the people back to the covenant, call people back to God. And that's the message today. When trumpets happens on Friday, we will enter in the 10 days of awe, the days of intense repentance, because the day of atonement is coming, where sin will be judged. And I encourage you, if you're listening to the show, maybe you've got people in your life that you haven't spoken to in years because you held a grudge. You held a grudge so long, you don't even remember what you're upset about. You just know that you can't forgive them. I want to really encourage you to understand this, that our faith is not just vertical. Our faith is vertical and horizontal. You know, the Bible says that if you have something against your brother, you shouldn't even bring an offering. It says, men, if you don't know, if you have something, if you and your wife are not living together in the right way, your prayers are hindered. In other words, God, our relationship with God is really dependent or directly related to our relationship with each other.
1: Yep.
0: Let's get it right. You know, you don't have to wait 10 days. I mean, obviously, the gates of heaven are open to us all year round. You can pray anytime. But now we're really focused on this at this moment. I would just call you to repentance. If you've been living a life outside the will of God, get back with God. If you've been unfaithful to the house of the Lord, get back in the house. The Bible says you should not forsake the assembling yourselves together, especially as you see the day approaching. What day is that? That's the Day of Atonement that's coming. So we need to make sure that we really check our hearts right now and put ourselves back in a place where we can live a life of repentance every day.
1: Every day.
0: Fall on your face, ask God to forgive you, and then let that translate into asking your fellow man to forgive you and to care and to love on each other in a way better than we do right now.
1: Yeah, amen. I mean, it is the message. I wish

0: is at hand.
1: Amen.
0: I'm Scott Stewart. This is Steve Hess. We are here on the Dave Elswick Show, encouraging all of you to be in the house of God this Sunday, asking all of you to join us on Friday at 7 o'clock, 701 Napa Valley Drive. 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On Shabbat at 1 o'clock in the afternoon, we encourage each and every one of you to seek out the Lord in a special and a new way, a fresh way. Maybe you haven't done it in a while. Get yourself back in fellowship with your friends, your family, those who you have walked away from, knowing this, that God is commanding us to love God with all of our heart, with all of our mind, with all of our soul, and to love our neighbor as ourselves. Jesus said, when you do these two things, upon these two things hang all the commandments and the prophets.
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6: Breaking news this hour from Town Hall. I'm Rick Thomason. The British government says Canada and France are set to join its boycott of goods from Israeli West Bank settlements. The UK accuses West Bank settlers of what it calls the ethnic cleansing of Palestinians. In the past, Israel's government has vigorously denied such allegations. Aviation accident investigators have recovered the voice and data recorders from the wreckage of the Amazon cargo plane and overshot the runway at Miami International Airport. National Transportation Safety Board Chair Jennifer Homedy says it is a complex investigation.
7: We'll have a group of investigators focused on operations and human performance. They will look at the history of the accident flight, look at the flight crew experience, training, 21 Air LLC policies and procedures, their relationship, the contractual relationship with Amazon.
6: The accident claimed five lives. An exchange of fire between the U.S. and Iran has quieted down for now, replaced by an exchange of heated rhetoric.
8: Iran claims it tested a new missile capability against a U.S. warship. And Iranian state media says it has greater range and accuracy and a half-ton warhead, and marks a turning point in Iran's defense strategy, shifting toward preemptive action. The U.S. said ballistic missiles were launched at U.S. warships, which evaded the attacks. And in response, U.S. forces struck three Iranian oil tankers. Meanwhile, the White House is dismissing Iranian plans to create an exclusion zone near the Strait of Hormuz. The U.S. insists the waterway remains open and cleared of mines. I'm Ben Thomas.
6: Stocks are starting off the holiday shortened trading week in the red. The Dow is down about 500 points. The Nasdaq off 107. More on these stories at townhall.com.
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11: 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Pine Bluff police are investigating a deadly shooting at an apartment complex early Sunday morning. Officers found a man with apparent gunshot wounds at the Cambridge apartment shortly after 4 a.m. He was pronounced dead at the scene. A Cabot Public School bus was stolen Saturday morning and later crashed in Jacksonville. The district says a non-employee took the bus and no students were on board or involved. The suspect was arrested after the crash. Additional details about the incident have not been released. A Mountain Home man is facing multiple charges after an investigation into alleged sexual assault involving a minor. Police say Jameson Diedrichs was arrested by the Baxter County Sheriff's Office and is accused of stalking a child online. He's being held in the Lone Oak County Detention Center on charges including sexual assault and possessing child sexual abuse material. I'm Trey Westerberg with your news flash on

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1: With your Sports Flash, I'm John Thayer on 101.1 The Answer. St. Louis Cardinals fell yesterday in San Francisco. They lost to the Giants in 11 innings, 5-4. The Cardinals are 72-73. Royals lost to the Diamondbacks in 10 innings, 5-4 in Kansas City. The Royals are now 64-81. NFL season gets underway tomorrow night when the Patriots play the Seahawks in Seattle. The Dallas Cowboys will open up the season on Sunday night. In New York, they'll take on the Giants, while the Chiefs open up on Monday night at home against the Denver Broncos. College football this week, Arkansas State is at home. They'll play host to West Georgia. The Arkansas Razorbacks are on the road. They'll play at Utah, and Central Arkansas is at home to host Central Oklahoma. 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
3: Ronald Reagan understood that preserving liberty required more than defending it. It had to be taught. In his 1989 farewell address, Reagan warned America about the danger of losing its national memory. If we forget what we did, we won't know who we are. Reagan understood that a free nation cannot preserve principles its people no longer understand. Every generation must learn why America's freedoms matter, understand the sacrifices that secured them, and accept the responsibilities that come with self-government. Liberty cannot be simply inherited. It must be intentionally passed from one generation to the next. Because when we fail to teach the meaning of freedom, we eventually lose the will to preserve it. So, are we preparing the next generation merely to inherit liberty, or teaching them why it is worth preserving?
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0: From the wild world of DC politics to America's culture clash, brace yourself for the reality check you've been waiting for. The one and only Mike Gallagher Show. 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
1: Welcome in. Appreciate you spending a few minutes of your day with me. We got a lot to cover today. Lindsey Clancy's trial was came to an end on Friday after the judge ruled a mistrial. And her attorney, Kevin Reddington, happened to be appearing on Good Morning America and took the opportunity to use that platform to appeal directly to President Donald Trump for a pardon. And over $1.2 million has been raised in a GoFundMe page to help support her parents, who are, I'm assuming, are being primarily responsible for her defense cost. A lot to cover with the Lindsey Clancy story, and we'll jump into that in just a minute. Republicans will gather in Dallas, Texas, starting tomorrow. This is the much-promoted midterm GOP convention. Never been done before. Republicans typically gather every 4 years to nominate their candidate for president, and you go through the process. For those of you who have been delegates to your precinct and your county convention, your state convention, you know how it works. Starts at the grassroots and ends up at the Republican National Convention, where votes are cast to nominate our candidate for president. Now, this one has been billed by President Trump as probably the largest Republican gathering before a midterm in history. And it probably is. Again, we've never had a midterm convention. It's kind of interesting to look at the financial side of this and who's going to be there. Let me tell you who's going to be there, but who's not going to be allowed to speak. Senate Majority Leader John Thune. We're starting to see some of the agenda and some of the scheduled speakers, and the list or the name that's not on the list to speak is John Thune. Now, we're told that he's going to play a major role in this midterm convention, but that he's going to be fundraising. And boy, if you look at some of the numbers, there's going to be a lot of fundraising. In fact, some of the candidates and delegates are complaining about how expensive it is. Initially, Republican candidates in competitive races were balking at the idea that they had to pay $25,000 for the opportunity to be a part of this. Now, they can recoup that easily because there's going to be some major donors gathering at this event at the American Airlines Center in Dallas, Texas. But it does sound a lot, doesn't it? $25,000 if you're a congressional candidate to go to the convention with hopes that you'll meet enough people that you can raise that $25,000 back. Of course, if you're a serious candidate and you can't raise that $25,000 at a group like this, then you don't need to be running anyway. But still, there's been complaints. For example, delegates from New York say that they were cited, $4,000. That it would cost $4,000 for delegates and $2,500 for alternates. This is according to the Washington Examiner. I've never known it to cost this kind of money to go to a convention like this. A fundraising event with President Trump is scheduled for tomorrow. He'll be the opening speaker tomorrow night, and we'll have a lot of coverage for you. But GOP donors reportedly paid up to $250,000 per ticket to attend some of the more private events. One report said that in order for a person to be able to be with the president and have a picture taken with him, it would cost you $88,600. Don't know how they came up with that amount, but $88,600 just to be in a private VIP-type event where you'd have your picture made with the president. And you know what? The room will be full. You'll probably have to stand in line to get that picture. Another roundtable event scheduled with Vice President Vance will cost $75,000 per person and $35,000 for each photo taken with the Vice President. I mean, those are some big bucks. Who can afford to pay $35,000 to have their picture made with the Vice President? Who can afford that? I mean, look, I'm blessed, but I can't write a check for $35,000 just to have a picture made with somebody. And I guess the question is, should there not be a less expensive way for the rank and file, the grassroots supporters, to be able to be involved in this midterm convention? Should it have to be this expensive? And I get it. We're going to have to spend a lot of money to win in November. And decision desk had some disturbing news over the weekend as they cited the latest polls that the U.S. Senate is a toss-up. Right now, they're claiming that it could go either way. The Democrats could easily win one, two additional Senate seats and have a majority. 800-655-MIKE, 800-655-6453 is how you join the conversation today, and I hope you will. You can email me directly, joey@joeyhudson.com. Love to get your take on how much is too much to participate in a Republican convention like this. And again, it's not even an official convention. It's really more, and look, I guess if it is being billed as a fundraiser, then you're expected to pay. But $35,000 for a picture with the Vice President? I'm not sure about that. Glad to have you join us today. 800-655-6453. Text me, email me, and call. We'll put you in queue and talk as time permits. I'm Joey Hudson, in for Mike.

0: Pennsylvania's ground zero for the midterm elections. Four critical U.S. House races will determine who controls Congress, conservatives, or the radical left. And Pennsylvania's governor race is the key. Trump-hating liberal Josh Shapiro versus Stacey Garrity, a conservative tax-fighting veteran patriot who earned the Bronze Star twice.
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2: 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Witness the true story behind the legend of Robin Hood. 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The Uprising, from Focus Features and the acclaimed director of Captain Phillips and Jason Bourne, starring Andrew Garfield. Rated R, under 17, not admitted without a parent. 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You do not want to miss The Uprising. 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I've been behind this microphone for over 40 years, and I can honestly say I've never received a bigger response from those who have found Chapter. 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
4: 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CNN's Scott Jennings, Mike Gallagher, and Larry Elder, bringing you sharp insight, lively debate, and the perspective you've been looking for. 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
2: Joey Hudson in for Mike today. Glad to have you spend a few minutes of your day with me. Hope you had a great, long Labor Day weekend. Lindsey Clancy's attorney, Kevin Reddington, he's been pretty outspoken. And I guess if you're in her situation, you want somebody like a Kevin Reddington arguing your case. He took it a step further on Good Morning America as he had a special message directly to President Donald Trump, hoping, I'm sure, that the president would take an interest and maybe somehow intervene. Reddington said that he hoped Trump would weigh in, given that he had felt compelled to speak out about the case, without noting how the president had said the mom would have to pay the price for killing her three children. Here's the exchange. I want you to listen to Kevin Reddington on Good Morning America.
3: What's next for Lindsey?
4: I'd like to say that perhaps Donald Trump, who felt compelled to speak out about this case, may very well, Mr. President, I would hope that you would consider this young lady, the type of person she is, what she's been through, and consider a pardon.
2: Consider a pardon from the president. Wow. Should Donald Trump get involved in this case? Of course, it ended Friday with a mistrial, after one lone juror held out. And, you know, this case has consumed the media and the public to a degree for a few weeks now, a few months. Now we're waiting on the prosecutors and the courts to decide what's next. Will there be another trial? Likely there will be. But it's just amazing to me the arguments that are being made that this lady, she was so mentally ill, postpartum depression, that she didn't know what she was doing, and we need to have grace. We need to pray for her, that's for sure. I can't imagine what she's going through now, knowing that she killed her three sweet young babies. But there's got to be consequences, right? If not, what's to prevent other mothers from doing the same? And there's been horrible stories over the years. And there's a theory that she is a copycat of a very similar case that happened in the UK. Mom there 3 years ago to the date, same date 3 years earlier when this UK mom killed her three kids. Supposedly, it's been reported they had the same initials. The kids did. Now, others are afraid that there'll be other disturbed mothers out there who will do the same with their kids. We've got to make a statement here. The court has to make a statement that, yes, moms can have a tough time after giving birth. I get that. I'm not denying that there is such a thing as postpartum depression. A lot of women have experienced that. But there's ways to get help. There's ways for it to be treated. There's been the argument, well, in fact, a caller earlier said, well, her mom and dad, who has moved to Massachusetts now to try to be there to support her, one caller earlier said, well, they should have moved earlier. Well, you can't just upend your life because your daughter got married and moved to another state. There's a lot of things that probably a lot of people would have done differently had they known what was going to happen. The ex-husband, Patrick Clancy, is also threatening to sue people online, some of the influencers, who have the theory that he was somehow involved. 800-655-6453, 800-655-MIKE is how you join the conversation. Let's go back to the phone. Sherry is in Florida. Welcome to the Mike Gallagher Show.
5: Hey, thank you, Joey.
2: Sure. What's on your mind?
5: Yeah, my observation in her attorney going out in public at this point and asking for a pardon is the fact that it sounds like they don't want to do another trial, and they may do a plea deal. That's what that sounds like. You know, if he's already asking to be pardoned, what they're pardoning from.
2: Yeah, true, really Sherry. I think you're right. I think this is just his next shot across the bow to try to avoid that next trial. And look, you know, that may be what it is. I mean, there's suggestion that maybe there's room for an agreement out there that would have her just remain in some type of mental hospital for the rest of her life. And
5: no, I don't think that's good enough.
2: Yeah. Oh, I don't either.
5: She had three lives.
2: Yeah, she did. She did. Yeah.
5: So you can't just. And listening to the prosecution's closing arguments, I watched. I just like, wow. I mean, it's not any clearer than that it was premeditated. You know.
2: Yeah.
5: So.
2: Well, it's a sad.
5: We started.
2: Exactly. It's a sad situation for everyone involved, and but those three kids. They paid the ultimate price. They should still be with us today. They should not.
5: Absolutely. Absolutely. Yeah. We have to protect the children. We have to protect the children.
2: Exactly. So, all right, Sherry, appreciate your phone call. Have a blessed day. Let's go to Atlanta, where Vicki is standing by. Welcome to the Mike Gallagher Show.
0: Hi there. Okay. Well, what I want to say is that if I'd have been a juror on that case, I probably wouldn't have been able to make up my mind at all. To this day, I haven't heard any discussion about the medication she was on. And if you take two medications, the combination of two really means you're on three, and nobody knows what that third one is that comes out of that combination, what's going to do.
2: Yeah.
0: I think that the pharmaceutical companies have some explaining to do and really need to really get into it. The husband aspect came to my mind also, but I don't have any firm opinion on that. The truth is, we get so much TV, radio, and input about all these kinds of things. We're always up there trying to figure something out with our mind, our head, and our own experiences.
2: Yeah.
0: But I don't know about this girl.
2: You're so right, Vicki. And what you have to keep in mind is a lot of the stuff you see on the internet and online and other outlets are not necessarily true either. Joey Hudson in for Mike today. 800-655-6453 is how you join the conversation.
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7: This is Carol Platt Liebel for townhall.com. As the 25th anniversary of 9/11 approaches, Americans who remember that day also remember its aftermath. Along with the shock, horror, suffering, and death, there was resolve. We would never forget what happened, and we would never let it happen again. Thankfully, nothing on that scale has happened since, but too many Americans seem less alert to the threat of radical Islamism. A for-profit Sharia finance industry operates across America. A North Texas school was established and staffed by relatives of convicted Hamas operatives. And New York's current mayor has been photographed with an unindicted co-conspirator in the 1993 World Trade Center bombing. For those of us who remember the terror of 9/11, these developments are almost unbelievable, and they're frightening, because we know what happens when people forget the past. They risk repeating it.
8: With SRN News, I'm Rich Thomason in Washington. Iran's proxies have been busy in the Persian Gulf region, targeting an Iranian neighbor and a key American ally. Saudi Arabia has been attacked by Iran-backed Houthi rebels. $20 billion worth of American goods subject to Canadian tariffs. That takes effect today. Hundreds of U.S. products being taxed at rates of 15, 25, or 50%. It includes steel, cheese, appliances, cosmetics, and farm equipment. Hawaii's western islands are being slammed by Hurricane Lowell, bringing fierce winds, high surf, and flooding rains. The National Hurricane Center says the storm's impact is widespread, and it's being felt as far east as Hawaii's Big Island. On Wall Street this morning, stocks are sharply lower to start off the holiday-shortened trading week. The Dow is down 642 points. More details, srnnews.com.
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0: Gallagher.
1: Joey Hudson in for Mike today. Lindsey Clancy's lawyer, Kevin Reddington, appealing directly to President Trump during an appearance on Good Morning America. Mr. Reddington asked the president to get involved, to offer a pardon to his client. Meanwhile, the ex-husband, Patrick Clancy, through his attorney, issued a statement saying that he may take legal action against some of the influencers and online writers and bloggers and so-called journalists who are suggesting that he may have had played a role in it as well. Of course, Lindsey Graham admitted through her attorney that she had done this. She claims that she didn't know what she had done. A key issue in the case is whether Clancy was criminally responsible for the murders if she was too mentally ill to understand what she was doing. And there's other cases over the years. Patrick Clancy and Lindsey Clancy. I think I said Lindsey Graham. Lindsey Clancy, of course. The whole world has just been mesmerized by this as we sat and watched Miss Clancy sit in this trial. And thank goodness for this one juror who just would not be bullied by the other members of the jury. If not, she may be walking free today. And I get back to what I was asking earlier. This GoFundMe page that's been set up to help her parents. Now, they make it very clear that the money is not designed to go directly to Lindsey Clancy. It will go to her parents, who evidently moved from Connecticut up to Massachusetts to be near their daughter and to help support her. And I assume that they are probably have been responsible for paying the attorneys for her defense. And look, they couldn't get a better attorney than Kevin Reddington. He's been very outspoken. He has done what a defense attorney is supposed to do for the client. He's trying to get the very best outcome for her that's possible. And as the caller mentioned a minute ago, I think probably the strategy now is to just try to get her in a place that she can be helped and maybe an opportunity for parole down the road. I don't know. I think in some of these previous cases, they've been sentenced to life in prison or some type of mental care with the opportunity for parole after like 40 years. Maybe they're trying to get something like that. Is there any scenario where Lindsey Clancy should ever be free again? Any scenario? Is there a number of years that she should serve and then have the opportunity for parole? 800-655-MIKE, 800-655-6453. Let's go back to the phones. Let's start with Randy, who is in my home state of South Carolina. Welcome to the Mike Gallagher Show. Hey, Randy, you with us?
2: Hey, sorry about that. Yeah, good to talk to you, Julie. No, she don't deserve, I'd put her in a cell with those babies screaming.
1: Wow, yeah.
2: On audio,
1: yeah.
2: 24 hours a day. And who forced the pills down her throat? That's just like if a DUI, somebody drunk driver kills your family. Did the alcohol cause it? Does he get off?
1: Yeah.
2: Give me a break. I don't buy it. Yep. And then the parents and the sister and the husband, they should be charged as accessories. She told them off. She heard voices and was thinking about harming her kids. What kind of grandmother wouldn't go get the kids?
1: Yeah. But don't you think, though, Randy, sometimes, you know, we all have our demons. We all have troubles. And we may say things like that. And I mean, I would imagine that if the grandparents or the husband had thought she was to the point that she was going to kill them, they certainly would have intervened. But, you know, maybe she was a complainer, and they had heard this over and over, and they just thought, you know, it's just Lindsey being Lindsey.
2: But Joey, she's a delivery nurse. I don't know a nurse in my life that don't know side effects of the medication they're taking. That's just
1: good point.
2: Cry me a river.
1: Yep. Good point.
2: The pity party. Her attorney never mentioned those kids in the whole trial. Never.
1: Yeah.
2: It's all about the medicine and her. She's a loser.
1: Yeah. Maybe she's like Susan Smith here in South Carolina who wanted out of the marriage and wanted out of being a mother and just drove her kids into the lake and lied about it initially.
2: Yeah, well, my wife actually said that the husband already remarried and everything, and she thought that maybe she killed the kids to get him back or something. I don't know, but that's a woman's intuition. Yeah. I don't know, but I don't buy all this blame game.
1: Well, you know, I don't either, Randy, for sure. Appreciate your phone call. Thanks for listening. I mean, the thing is, though, we got to send a message. Yes, we have to show grace. We have to help people. But it's my understanding that Lindsey Clancy had seen like six doctors and had seen one literally like the day before. And did the doctors not recognize to what degree that she was troubled? But again, we none of us have any way of knowing exactly what's going through somebody's mind. Just don't know. Back to the phones. Carla is in Michigan. Welcome to the Mike Gallagher Show.
0: Hi, Joey.
1: How are you today?
0: Good. My question is, what's the difference between Andrea Yates and Lindsey Clancy? It just seems like women are more sympathetic to Lindsey Clancy versus Andrea Yates. Because from what I remember, Andrea Yates got all kind of hate.
1: Yeah. Yeah, good question. And that was so long ago. That was like what, 2001 or so? I mean, it's been a long time. And I don't remember the atmosphere. And of course, you know, we didn't have some of the social media outlets and stuff that we have today, Carla, back then. But yeah, I mean, she had five children, I think. Five kids. She drowned them in the bathtub, right?
0: Right. That's right. And she received so much hate.
1: Yeah.
0: And her case was, she was totally different, in my opinion, than Lindsey Clancy. Lindsey Clancy had plenty of help. A nanny, a husband who was supportive, a doctor. Andrea Yates had none of that. She had a feckless husband, no help whatsoever.
1: Yeah. As far as I know, Ms. Yates is still serving her sentence. Now, I do think, I'll look it up, I think her sentence was one of those that she, after 40 or 50 years, she would have an opportunity for parole. I don't know that she'll ever get it, but I do think that was part of her sentence. Hey, Carl, appreciate your phone call. Have a great day. 800-655-6453. Sarah is in Chicago. Welcome, Sarah.
3: Hi there. Thanks for taking my call.
1: Sure.
3: I wanted to make a comment about the Clancy case and the grandparents' involvement or lack of involvement that people say. And I hate to even be commenting because I feel like God's going to knock me off my high horse once I say anything.
1: Well, he will do that, Sarah.
3: Well, I know.
1: He listens to the Mike Gallagher Show, by the way.
3: Yes, I think so. a few years ago, I got divorced, and it was not great, obviously.
1: Yeah.
3: But I only found out very recently that my ex-mother-in-law was afraid that my ex-husband would kill my children when they were with him alone.
1: Gosh.
3: And I only found out about this recently. She never told me. Never brought any concerns to me, and nobody from that side of the family told me until recently. And that's despicable.
1: So she had those suspicions, but yet I'm assuming he had some type of visitation over the years, and she knew that he had the kids.
3: Yep, he went through really, really bad mental health issues.
1: Yeah.
3: And he's better now. He's still not great, but I didn't want to bring my children to him, but I had to because it was joint custody.
1: Sure. Yeah. Yeah. Well, you know, it's just hard to say what you'd do in that situation. I'm sure his parents wanted him to be able to see his kids, and if they brought that up, then most likely would not have been able to see the kids. But you yep. just you never know what's going on in somebody's mind, do you?
3: No, and I mean, I don't obviously like any of those people because we got divorced. However, yeah. his parents are wonderful grandparents. They're so good to my boys.
1: Yeah.
3: They've always been so good to my boys, and I've always wanted that great relationship there. So it was really just sickening
1: yeah.
3: to learn that.
1: Yeah, I get that. Well, I'm glad it turned out good for your children to have that relationship with their grandparents. Sarah, thanks again for listening. Appreciate your phone call. Keith is in Pennsylvania. Welcome, Keith.
4: Hi, Joey. First of all, I really appreciate when I get a chance to catch you on the radio or the television. And I'm sure God does listen to the Mike Gallagher Show when you're hosting, at least.
1: I think so, Keith.
4: You know, I didn't watch much of the trial on TV, but I caught a bit of it, and there were so many failures at so many levels, including I'm a physician, including at the medical level, for sure. But one thing that really worried me was the pressure put on that one juror.
1: Yeah.
4: Thank goodness that person had some moral clarity to what they were thinking. That sounds like he or she was being bullied
1: yeah.
4: and is now being doxxed afterwards if they identify
1: yeah.
4: him or her. So that's a little,
1: it's too bad, but thank goodness that we had a juror who would stick to their principles, and that we're where we are today. Otherwise, she could be walking free right now.
4: Right, exactly.
1: Yep. Appreciate your phone call, Keith. 800-655-6453, 800-655-Mike, call. We'll put you in queue and talk as time permits. Text. And email me directly, joey@joeyhudson.com. This whole thing. I'm just dumbfounded by the fact that thousands of people have donated money, and the GoFundMe page for the parents is over $1 million, $1,221,000 or so as of right now. Who gives money for something like this? Hope you'll join the conversation today. Joey Hudson in for Mike.
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8: Foundations of Freedom, a look at America's founding principles and the leaders who shaped our nation.
9: Ronald Reagan understood that preserving liberty required more than defending it. It had to be taught. In his 1989 farewell address, Reagan warned America about the danger of losing its national memory. If we forget what we did, we won't know who we are. Reagan understood that a free nation cannot preserve principles its people no longer understand. Every generation must learn why America's freedoms matter, understand the sacrifices that secured them, and accept the responsibilities that come with self-government. Liberty cannot be simply inherited. It must be intentionally passed from one generation to the next. Because when we fail to teach the meaning of freedom, we eventually lose the will to preserve it. So, are we preparing the next generation merely to inherit liberty, or teaching them why it is worth preserving?
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11: 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I think over time, if they keep blockading ships through there or charging fees for it, I think you'll see pipelines built to get the oil out from where it's not as dependent on the Straits. 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
12: 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And hear from national voices like Chris Stegall, Scott Jennings, Hugh Hewitt, Larry Elder, and Mike Gallagher. 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
16: September 11th, 2001 changed New York and our nation forever. 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Today, we hear from one of those heroes, retired FDNY firefighter Ed Miller. 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
17: I worked the night before, and early that morning, I was in the kitchen with the brothers, and tone alarms went off. You know, this was our next call. We knew this was no accident. We went to our second alarm assignment, which was down by the Brooklyn Battery Tunnel with the 4-0 and the 4-1 battalions. We went to 5, basement of 5, and did our job. We did have a lot of work to do down there. The second civilian we found, I felt to be, by sound, a vibra alert of our mask. This was a gentleman that was underneath the soda machine, and he was gurgling on his own blood. We got him and secured him, and we got him out alive. You get assigned a job, you do your job, whatever you're assigned, whether you like it or not.
16: 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LifeVac remembers the 25th anniversary of 9/11 and are proud to have saved over 6,500 lives and counting. 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
1: Hard to believe it's been 25 years, hasn't it? We, of course, will be having a lot of, we'll be talking a lot about 9/11 on Friday. 800-655-MIKE, 800-655-6453 is how you join the conversation. Joey Hudson in for Mike today. Glad to have you along. Texter says, if a man had some type of mental issues and did the same thing, they would have found him guilty in less than 2 hours. You think? You think maybe that a man would be judged more harshly than a mother? Texter, she knew exactly what she was doing. She tried to kill herself to keep from being held accountable. Another says, so by their logic, women should not be alone with their children up to a year after pregnancy. texter, we have a society of medicated people being the jury of medicated people, and there's a sense of camaraderie because of individual personal issues they're going through as a jury, and they're overlapping it with Lindsey Clancy. It's a sad situation for everybody involved. For Lindsey Clancy, knowing that she killed her three sweet babies, she's going to live with that for the rest of her life, but she shouldn't be free. She needs to be treated and kept somewhere so that she doesn't do this again, doesn't hurt someone else. It's sad for her parents to watch their child go through this. It's sad for her ex-husband, knowing that his three children were killed by their mother. So there's no winners in this whatsoever, but we do have to hold her accountable as a deterrent for other people who may be other mothers who may get this idea in their head that this is an easy way out of their whatever their demon is, whatever they're dealing with at that point in time in their life. Back to the phones. Let's start with Beverly, who is in my home state of South Carolina. Welcome to the Mike Gallagher Show.
18: Good morning. I probably have an unpopular opinion.
1: Okay.
18: I think people do need to be held accountable. Lindsey Clancy needs to be held accountable. I'm not pursuing the doctors, the insurance companies, or the pharmacy companies, because Lindsey Clancy did not take her medicine as prescribed, did not follow doctor directions as prescribed, and she doctor shopped.
1: Yeah.
18: But on top of that, I have a huge question, and God help me for feeling this way, but where were both grandmothers? If anybody in my family said to me, and both grandmothers admitted that they were told she wanted to kill her children, everybody in my family would have packed up those children, moved them to in with their grandparents or whatever, and said, when you get better, we'll let you have them back. But I would not give a dime to Lindsey Clancy's parents. I'm sorry, and I don't mean to be ugly, but they have culpability in this more than insurance, more than doctors, more than hospitals. Yeah.
1: Well, Beverly, I certainly agree that the doctors and the pharmaceutical companies, they should not be held. That's what's wrong with our system now. You know, all these different people being sued like this, it just makes it harder for all of us. Appreciate the phone call. Republicans gather tomorrow for a midterm convention. Of course, we got the midterms coming up in just a few months. We're in the middle of the campaign season now, and the decision desk says U.S. Senate is a toss-up, based on some of the last polls. Joey Hudson in for Mike today.
6: 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Every day there's another headline about artificial intelligence. It's moving faster than most of us ever imagined, and it raises an important question. Where is all of this headed? That's one reason I think you're going to love Carbon Zero. Carbon Zero is the latest novel from AI pioneer Craig W. Stanfill, someone who has spent years working in artificial intelligence and truly understands both its incredible potential and its very real risks. In the story, one harmless instruction to an advanced AI sets off a chain of events no one saw coming. It's a fast-paced thriller, but what makes it especially compelling is how believable it feels. If you love stories that make you think as much as they entertain, check out Carbon.

0: taken their first offer to do an MOU without making sure they didn't have the ability to attack their neighbors.
1: 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The Answer. 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The Answer, where Little Rock comes to talk. 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
2: Breaking news this hour from Town Hall. I'm Rich Thomason. Iran's proxies been stirring up both in the Persian Gulf region.
3: A wave of Houthi attacks on Saudi Arabia have wounded more than 70 people and ignited fires at several oil facilities and utilities in the kingdom's southern region, a major escalation in the renewed conflict between an important US ally and the Iranian-backed rebels in Yemen. The attacks come after weeks of escalating clashes between the Houthis and Saudi-backed government forces in Yemen, which shattered a four-year truce in the country's civil war. The flare-up delivers a new jolt to a region already destabilized by nearly 3 years of wars and brings more uncertainty for the global economy. I'm Charles de Ledesma.
2: Accusing Israeli settlers of ethnic cleansing targeting Palestinians, the British government is banning goods from West Bank settlements. And the UK says Canada and France are ready to follow suit. Israel has firmly denied these kind of allegations in the past. Hawaii's western islands have been slammed by Hurricane Lowell, bringing fierce winds, high surf, flooding rains. The National Hurricane Center's Eric Blake says the storm's impact is widespread across Hawaii.
4: Even as far east as the Big Island of Hawaii could get up to a foot of rainfall with significant flash flooding and mudslides.
2: A state of emergency has been in effect, people being urged to stay off the roads. Investigators say the Amazon cargo plane that overshot the runway in Miami last weekend hit two vehicles, one an SUV, the other a van, and five people were killed. The jetliner traveled 1,300 feet beyond of the runway. The aircraft's black boxes have now been recovered by investigators. Watching Wall Street, sell-off underway, the Dow's down 558 points for a loss of about 1%. More on these stories, townhall.com.
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9: 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A Cabot public school bus was stolen Saturday morning and later crashed in Jacksonville. The district says a non-employee took the bus and no students were on board or involved. The suspect was arrested after the crash. Additional details about the incident have not been released. A Mountain Home man is facing multiple charges after an investigation into alleged sexual assault involving a minor. Police say Jameson Diedrichs was arrested by the Baxter County Sheriff's Office and is accused of stalking a child online. He's being held in the Lone Oak County Detention Center on charges including sexual assault and possessing child sexual abuse material. Pine Bluff police are investigating a deadly shooting at an apartment complex early Sunday morning. Officers found a man with apparent gunshot wounds at the Cambridge apartment shortly after 4 a.m. He was pronounced dead at the scene. I'm Trey Westerberg with your news flash on 101.1 The Answer.
10: With your sports flash, I'm John Thayer on 101.1 The Answer. College football this week, Arkansas State is at home. They'll play host to West Georgia. The Arkansas Razorbacks are on the road. They'll play at Utah. And Central Arkansas is at home to host Central Oklahoma. St. Louis Cardinals fell yesterday in San Francisco. They lost to the Giants in 11 innings, 5-4. The Cardinals are 72-73. Royals lost to the Diamondbacks in 10 innings, 5-4 in Kansas City. The Royals are now 64-81. NFL season gets underway tomorrow night when

0: Patriots play the Seahawks in Seattle. The Dallas Cowboys will open up the season on Sunday night in New York. They'll take on the Giants, while the Chiefs open up on Monday night at home against the Denver Broncos. 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
1: If things don't change, can you imagine America in 20 years? 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
1: On July 4th, 1776, a group of seemingly ordinary men made an extraordinary decision. In a small room in Philadelphia, they put their names to a document that would change the world. The Declaration of Independence wasn't just a breakup letter for King George. It was a bold statement of principle that our rights don't come from government, but from God, that all men are created equal, and that liberty is worth risking everything for. Today, 250 years later, those words still matter, because America isn't just a place, it's an idea. An idea born in courage, sustained by sacrifice, and passed from generation to generation. Celebrating America 250. 101.1 The Answer, where Little Rock comes to talk.
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5: Welcome in. Appreciate you spending a few minutes of your day with me today. Republicans will start gathering tomorrow in Dallas, Texas for the midterm GOP convention. First time something like this has happened at this scale. President Trump will be there opening the session tomorrow night. Vice President J.D. Vance will be speaking on Thursday. And a whole list of other speakers throughout the two-day convention will be there. Let me tell you who's not going to be on the agenda, who will not be speaking. Senate Majority Leader John Thune. He, we're told, will be there fundraising. He'll be there, but will be sitting in the kitty section, not in the section where people will be speaking. And boy, it's expensive to be there, too. Reports are that candidates, congressional candidates, were asked to pay $25,000 for the privilege to be there. Don't know that that's true. This is what's been reported by the New York Post. Haven't confirmed that. But I do know it's expensive. Other reports of delegates paying, alternates paying $2,500, delegates paying $4,000. And supposedly, if you want to get in and you want to get a picture, get your photo taken with the president, that's going to cost you in the $80,000 plus range. And if you're okay to settle for the vice president, J.D. Vance, on Thursday, then you can get that for about $75,000 or somewhere in between. The point is, it is a fundraiser. The whole idea is to build up the war chest as we head into November, because according to some of the latest polls, we're going to need every penny. Decision Desk headquarters said over the weekend that the race to control the U.S. Senate is technically now a toss-up. With less than 60 days to go, it's a toss-up. The pollster declared last night that the fight for control of the chamber has become a virtual dead heat for the first time since early June, when polling really started focusing on the November election. In a post on X, they wrote, "The DDHQ forecast now has the U.S. Senate as a pure toss-up for the first time since early June. The average seed outcome across 1 million simulations remains a 50-50 tie, which would be a narrow win for Republicans thanks to Vice President J.D. Vance's tie-breaking vote. Look, I guess I would settle for that. I don't like that scenario. We need to maintain what we have. I'd like to say we should build on it, but that's probably asking for way too much. Decision Desk HQ gives the Democrats a 67% chance of taking back control of the U.S. House of Representatives, but the Senate has consistently been seen as more safely in the Republican side. Now, Senator Ted Cruz, he's been sounding the alarm for a few weeks now. Senator Ted Cruz says that he fears that Democrats will take the Senate. Here's a senator from Texas.
6: How concerned are you that the Senate is truly in play and you guys may lose the majority?
7: Yeah, I'm very concerned. It is a rough political environment right now. I actually think there's a greater likelihood of our losing the Senate than there is of the House, which is a little bit contrary to conventional wisdom.
6: I don't disagree with you on that. The math actually works a little bit. When you look at where the House is, I do this every Wednesday. Yeah. We've got 212 in the bank. We only need 6 of 19 toss-ups.
7: Well, and the Republicans in the battle over redistricting, the Republicans gained likely 10 to 15 seats. There are only maybe 30 to 40 seats that are even arguably competitive. So 10 to 15 out of 30 to 40 moves the margin. Now, look, if it's a bad election, we could lose the House. I'm not saying that's not on the table. But the Senate, I'm really worried. I mean, we've got, as you mentioned, North Carolina, the numbers are rough. Georgia, the numbers are rough. But we have very competitive races in Maine, Iowa, Ohio, Alaska, Nebraska, Kansas, Texas. I mean, all of those races are within a couple of points of each other. And so it could be I hope it's not, but it could be a really rough election.
5: Really rough election. That's a bit scary, isn't it? Folks listening in Georgia, folks listening in North Carolina, we got to get to work in those states. We got to maintain the seat in North Carolina. We need to gain one in Georgia. But when he talks about Maine, Iowa, Ohio, Alaska, Nebraska, Kansas, Texas, I mean, Texas, why should Texas even be competitive with that? I was going to say idiot, but I don't want to call him an idiot. Is he an idiot? With that goofball in Texas, why should Ken Paxton be having any trouble whatsoever of winning that seat in Texas? By the way, the president announced that he's going to be sending $10 million from his MAGA pack to help Ken Paxton out. Supposedly, he has about $500 million in this pack, the president does, in the MAGA. And he's going to be choosing the races that we need to focus on. You know, there was some criticism in my home state of South Carolina where we just recently chose Darlene Graham, the little sister of Senator Lindsey Graham, to succeed him. She was in a hotly contested runoff primary with Congressman Ralph Norman, who's a proven conservative. And Congressman Norman's his pitch was that he's a proven conservative. He has the voting record to prove it. Ms. Graham, although probably a nice person, he said, doesn't have the credentials. The people of South Carolina didn't buy that. And but Congressman Norman's post-election analysis was there was a lot of money, outside money. MAGA sent $800,000. They spent $800,000 in the last weekend leading up to this primary runoff. And Congressman Norman's question was, first off, why would the president get involved in a primary like that? Secondly, though, why were these other PACs spending, and there's several million spent for a race like this when they should have been holding that money to spend in the general election? We knew that there was going to be a Republican from South Carolina, period. It was either going to be Darlene Graham or Ralph Norman. Why would these Republican PACs be spending money in a primary when they should have been saving that money, according to Ralph Norman, saving that money to dump into the eventual winner in the November general election? And it's a good point. This is going to be very expensive. You know, every election cycle for the past decade, if not longer, we spend more money than before. And it's just crazy that you have these U.S. Senate seats spending $100 million. You know, when Lindsey Graham was challenged by Jamie Harris 6 years ago, they each spent over $100 million each. The Democrat machine spent like $130 million for Jamie Harris. I don't know if they'll do it again for Dr. Annie Andrews in South Carolina or not, but the point is, there's a lot of money involved here, and that's the whole purpose of this gathering in Dallas, is to raise money, to put more money in the war chest going into November. Love to hear from you if you're planning to be in Dallas tomorrow. If you're a delegate and you're going to be there, love to hear from you. 800-655-MIKE, 800-655-6453. 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Well,

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7: 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Reagan understood that a free nation cannot preserve principles its people no longer understand. 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Liberty cannot be simply inherited. 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So, are we preparing the next generation merely to inherit liberty, or teaching them why it is worth preserving?
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11: Joey Hudson in for Mike, 800-655-MIKE, 800-655-6453 is how you join the conversation on this Tuesday edition of the Mike Gallagher Show. You can email me directly, Joey at joeyhudson.com. Hope you had a great long Labor Day weekend. Now it's back to work. I'll be with you again tomorrow. We have a special Charlie Kirk program for you on Thursday, and then Mike will be back with you on Friday for to remember 9/11. 25 years, it's hard to believe, isn't it? For those of you in the upstate of South Carolina, and all around the country for that matter, my Clemson Tiger fans, boy, Saturday was rough, wasn't it? Now, I'm not a Clemson Tiger. I'm actually a Carolina Gamecock first, but I probably go to more Clemson games than I do Carolina. My wife, my sweet wife Peg, grew up in Clemson. Her whole family, I've got nieces and nephews who went to Clemson. And so, look, I don't dislike Clemson, and I pulled for Clemson in the season up until that final game of the year when they are match up with the Gamecocks. But Saturday was rough. LSU winning 51-10. Now, there's an interesting story that Ian Miller wrote with OutKick about just how competitive the LSU coach, Lane Kiffin, is. And, you know, this is his first year at LSU. And if you were watching Saturday, you know that there was a weather delay because there was lightning within a certain radius of the stadium, and there was heavy rain at times. And so the story is that that Lane Kiffin was given the option to get started a little earlier than they did because of the delay and because it was pushing it so late, but he chose not to. And he told reporters after the win that he declined it because he wanted Clemson to have to sit in the guest locker room, that he wanted them to kind of freeze them out. Here's what he said. He said, that locker room sucks over there. And when you sit in there, the longer you sit in there, no, it's a real thing. If you haven't figured out my competitiveness in order to win, if I'm going to go through all that other stuff for two players and nationally, I'm certainly going to, if I think 90 minutes is going to help us win the game, we're going to sit in the locker room for 90 minutes. Basically admitting that he wanted Clemson to have to sit in that locker room an extra 90 minutes to hopefully give his guys a competitive advantage. He also later kind of joked that they were able to win and not even have to put their NFL players on the field. You know, that was a big controversy, which I don't understand. How does somebody who's been in the NFL go back and play college football? That's a whole other conversation for another day. Maybe tomorrow we'll talk about that. All my football, college football fans out there, I'd love to email me your thoughts on that. Text me. Maybe we'll talk about it tomorrow. We're talking about, of course, the gathering of Republicans in Dallas in this midterm convention. Thousands of Republicans will show up tomorrow, the president speaking tomorrow night, because it's not looking good, folks. It's not looking good. The decision desk headquarters now saying that the control of the U.S. Senate is a toss-up, and also giving Democrats a 67% chance of taking back control of the House. Now, none of this is going to happen if we get out and vote. We've got to show up. We've got to work harder than we've ever worked in order to maintain our majorities, because we're going to be in a world of hurt if the Democrats take control of either or both houses of Congress. We cannot let that happen. And that's why President Trump has called this midterm convention. Never been done before. And he likes to do things that have never been done before. You notice that? I mean, when you have Ted Cruz saying that it's going to be tough to win, and he cites states like North Carolina and Georgia, Maine, Iowa, Ohio, Alaska, Nebraska, Kansas, Texas. We got to turn this thing around, folks, because we cannot lose in November. 800-655-6453. Let's quickly go to the phones. Karen is patiently waiting in Greenwood, South Carolina. Welcome to the show, Karen.
12: Thank you very much. The reason I'm calling is I keep hearing how we, as a whole, South Carolina, voted for Lindsey Graham's sister. I want you to please stress that only 12.5% of the people went out and voted. We're never going to win South Carolina in the Senate seat unless we go out and vote. Vote.
11: Very true.
12: Vote.
11: Very true, Karen. And
12: that's a disgrace.
11: And it is a disgrace. I'm embarrassed for my state. That such a low.
12: Because no one's going out. No one's taking the time to go out and vote. It's absurd.
11: And we're going to get
12: what we deserve if we don't do it.
11: Exactly, Karen. Appreciate your phone call. Thanks for listening in Greenwood. I'll be down there later in the week with us with Representative John McCravey. That's right. We got to vote, folks. It's very important that we show up in November. I'm Joey Hudson, in for Mike today.
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15: With SRN News, I'm Bob Agnew in Washington. The former mayor of New York City says the current mayor should not attend the 9/11 ceremony at Ground Zero on Friday. Former Mayor Rudolph Giuliani, who led the city and the nation through the terrorist attack on 9/11, says there's no question the Democrat Socialist Mayor Zohran Mamdani should not attend, and he says the very idea offends him. Giuliani's steadfast leadership 25 years ago earned him the nickname America's Mayor at the time. Giuliani now telling Newsmax that Mamdani does not agree that September 11 was an Islamic terrorist attack on the U.S. American satisfaction with the quality of K-12 education in this country has hit a new low point. It's driven by a growing political divide and concerns that schools are not preparing children for college and future jobs. Just 32% of American adults say they are completely or somewhat satisfied with the U.S. school system. This is SRN News.
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1: September 11th, 2001 changed New York and our nation forever. In the aftermath of the attacks, first responders rushed towards danger, displaying extraordinary courage, sacrifice, and commitment. Today, we hear from one of those heroes, first responder Bobby Bartels Jr. This is Courage, Sacrifice, and Commitment, presented by Salem Media and produced by me, Annie Sadiq, a student journalist at WRHU Radio, Hofstra University.
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3: The first day I spent on West Street cutting steel, and then we heard they needed some people on the top of the debris pile with Rescue Company 2 and 4. So I walked up a ladder with my partner at the time, who was Jimmy Drew, carrying an oxygen and acetylene tanks with our hoses and torch. We got up there and proceeded to cut steel, break concrete, and start removing the remains of some of the people that died. As I was cutting steel, we came across other bodies, and one of them was Stephen Hoffman. And I didn't even realize it was him until later on, because the firemen would take everybody's wallet out and we would say a prayer for them. I don't consider myself a hero, and I don't think too many other people would. We all have the skills to do something there, whether it was cutting steel, you know, moving big heavy rubble. Everybody did their part, whatever they could. We may have done a little bit more because we were trained to do that. And when I say trained, I don't mean trained to deal with remains of people, but the skills to be able to get them back to where they should be.
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4: And yes, we will be having a special show on Friday as we remember 25 years ago and where we were and what happened on that fateful day. It changed our lives, changed everything about how we travel today. I mean, who would have ever thought that we would have to go through what we do now to get on an airplane and be safe? I mean, I remember prior to 9/11 at our regional airport here in the upstate of South Carolina, GSP, your whole family could go out to the gate with you. You just walked in. If you had a ticket, then you showed your ticket to get on the plane. That all changed, of course, on 9/11. So Mike will be back with you on Friday for that special show for sure. On the text line, texter says, we can have an opinion, but ultimately it's up to God to judge this woman, of course, referencing Lindsey Clancy's trial. Another texter says, that woman Googled how to murder the kids. That was premeditated. On the text line, life in prison is cruel and unusual punishment. Take her out back and put her down humanely. Texter, this woman premeditated murdering her kids. The same crazy satanics that free violent criminals from prison want her to be free with the rest of them. GoFundMe is another leftist organization that allows every crazy to pay for that agenda. They fund every killer that is supported by the leftist wackos. Overall, $1 million, $1,221,000 or so this morning when I last looked for Lindsey Clancy's parents. Texter, that's like taking your senior football player and allowing him to play down in JV or junior high. Of course, referencing the NFL players who supposedly will be playing for LSU sometime later in the season. They did not play in Saturday night's game against Clemson. Thank goodness. Texter says, I'm concerned about the news stories, even in my state of South Dakota, about Democrats manipulating primaries with registering as Republicans and then switching back. It was on my local news to remind voters to re-register as Democrats to vote in the general elections. That may be happening. You know, we've had a big years-long debate on closing primaries in South Carolina. There are some who believe that Democrats voted in the primary between the runoff between Senator Darlene Graham and Congressman Ralph Norman. Personally, I think we're giving Democrats too much credit to think that they're smart enough and organized enough to be going back and forth. Now, in South Carolina, you don't have to register for a party, but you can only vote in one primary. And the reason I don't think Democrats played a very big role in Darlene Graham's victory was because we had heavily contested Democrat primaries back in June for governor, for who their U.S. Senate candidate is. Turned out that Dr. Annie Andrews won that primary. But the Democrats had a record number of people vote in their June primary. All of those people disqualified themselves from voting in a future Republican primary. And so my thought is, if you were a Democrat, a hardcore Democrat, and you voted in your party's primary, then the few Democrats that were left that did not participate probably aren't going to go bother to vote in a Republican primary anyway. I just don't think there's enough numbers there that are really affecting it. We have to blame ourselves. And as the caller a minute ago talked about 12% of eligible South Carolina voters participated. That is a shame. That everybody should go vote. Everybody. That is our duty. 800-655-6453, 800-655-MIKE. You can text, you can call, and email me, joey@joeyhudson.com. Let's go back to the phones. Ed is in my home state of South Carolina. Welcome, Ed.
0: Actually, I'm in your neighborhood. I'm in
4: Kansas good. Key. Oh, well, great. Yeah, great.
0: Moved
4: Welcome.
0: Down from Vermont. Yeah, moved down from Vermont 6.5 years ago. And two things. So you were talking about a little bit about 9/11. I lived under the flight path. I had not heard jets take off like that since the Cold War, when the Russians used to have their boomers, planes flying up and down the main coast. It was unbelievable that day. But the other thing is, I went to the store the other day, and I swear I saw Darlene Graham's picture on the milk bottle. I have not heard an ad from her. I have not heard anything since her and her brother ran for senator, because she knew what her brother liked, because she was a military daughter and a military sister. Yep. Just like my dad was a chef, means I could do a Michelin star restaurant now.
4: Mm-hmm. I'll tell you, Ed.
0: Because that's what she is.
4: Yeah. She, as far as where has she been, I'm sure she's probably been taking a slight breather. I will have to say this, Ed. I have to give her a little bit of credit for what she did in just a few weeks. Lost her brother, buried her brother, and then decided to run for the U.S. Senate. Now, whether that was a wise decision, I don't know. I don't know that it matters now, because, you know, she won the primary. I honestly wasn't sure. I thought Ralph Norman probably was going to be competitive with that. But it just didn't turn out that way. So in the end, I guess, Ed, we've got to support her, don't we?
0: Oh, yeah. I'm supporting her 100%. I'd support my dog if it was running as a Republican against a Democrat. But,
4: We can't, as I mentioned earlier, Ed, we can't afford to lose control of the U.S. Senate. And based on some of the polling right now, it's a toss-up, so every seat matters for sure. Hey, Ed, appreciate your phone call, and maybe I'll see you in the neighborhood sometime. Have a blessed day. 800-655-MIKE, 800-655-6453. 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
11: 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Dave Elswick. 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CNN's Scott Jennings, Mike Gallagher, and Larry Elder, bringing you sharp insight, lively debate, and the perspective you've been looking for. 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
1: Joey Hudson in for Mike. Glad to have you spend a few minutes of your day with me. Texter says during the Clancy trial, they showed pictures of her with her kids and talked about what a good mother she was. Well, too bad. They didn't have pictures of those little kids. Oh, when she was strangling them, maybe a verdict would have been easier to decide. I couldn't understand your writing there for a minute there. Your texter, welcome as well. Texter says, God bless this poor woman, but she should be held accountable. And that's sort of the theme among your texts today, is that, yes, we've got to show a little grace. We've got to pray for this entire family. But Lindsay Clancy needs to be held responsible. Now, her attorney, Kevin Reddington, on the Good Morning America show, had an interesting appeal. And I'm not sure that the show's producers knew he was going to do this, but he appealed directly to President Donald Trump, asking the president to intervene with a pardon. Here's the exchange.
2: What's next for Lindsay?
3: I'd like to say that perhaps Donald Trump, who felt compelled to speak out about this case, may very well, Mr. President, I would hope that you would consider this young lady, the type of person she is, what she's been through, and consider a pardon.
1: Wow. Wow. Consider a pardon. What about Cora, age 5, Dawson, age 3? By the way, Dawson is my middle name. My father and my grandfather all had the middle name of Dawson. I don't see a lot of Dawsons out there. 3-year-old Dawson, though, what about him? What about Callan, 8 months old? Again, it's just a sad, sad situation. And, you know, this lady, she's going to have to live with this the rest of her life. But she needs to live somewhere locked away so that she can never do this again. A texter a little while ago texted me the story, and I haven't had a chance to look it up, where a mother, very similar situation, was not held accountable, remarried, and did the same thing again. It's just got to be horrifying for this the father of these children, and what your life is just turned upside down. Upside down. What a horrible, horrible thing to happen. 800-655-6453. Let's go back to the phones. We're going to start with Jeannie in Arizona. Welcome, Jeannie. You're on the Mike Gallagher Show.
4: All right. I have a question about that Lindsay Clancy. I'm a mother and a grandmother, and I can't imagine for whatever reason, if I ever did anything like that, why she's not asking for the death penalty herself. Why she is asking to be let off? I mean, I would probably kill myself if I did something that horrific to my own children.
1: Yeah.
4: Why is she not holding herself accountable? She's had, 3 years now to get all those drugs out of her system. Whatever the reason is, she needs to hold herself accountable if she's going to be this loving mother, like she claims, like they're trying to paint her as, you know. I'm just don't understand.
1: Yeah. Well, Jeannie, I don't think that the death penalty is an option in Massachusetts. 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She would have to probably want to die rather than live. 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You can text, you can call. We'll put you in queue. We'll talk as time permits. Let's go back to the phone. Sean is in New York. Welcome, Sean. Sean, you with us? Sean, all right. I guess Sean fell asleep or something. what about Connecticut? Mark's in Connecticut. Welcome, Mark.
5: Hey, Joey. Love you when your show and when you're filling in for Mike. Of course, we all love Mike, but you do such a great job.
1: Thank you. Appreciate that.
5: You know, with the midterms, you're welcome. When the midterms coming up, I wanted to bring up something that I think is quite interesting. Are you familiar with the Congress? In 1952, they put into law the McCarran-Warner Act. Are you familiar with that?
1: Vaguely, yes. I have heard of that, yes.
5: The McCarran-Warner Act, just for your listeners, it was put in place in 1952, and it forbid Muslims from holding office.
1: Yeah.
5: Now, in 1990, it was very quietly repealed by the 101st Congress. And you know who were members of that 101st Congress?
1: Who's that?
5: Dick Cheney, John McCain, Joe Biden, Al Gore, John Kerry, Mitch McConnell, and Nancy Pelosi.
1: Yeah.
5: And very quietly, that act got repealed. And look what the result has been since the repealing of that act.
1: Yep, you're right. Yep, we now have we have some serving in the United States Congress.
5: Yeah, so, yep. I mean, I don't understand. And you know, very few people even know of that. Yeah. And it was done very quietly even back in 1990. It was just kind of like it happened, but without any fanfare. Yeah.
1: Well, you know, and the whole world is changing, and we have allowed ourselves to be put in a position like this by allowing this type of thing to happen, Mark, for sure. Appreciate your phone call. Let's stay with the phones. Ron is in Georgia. Welcome, Ron.
6: Hey, thanks for taking my call, and thank you for what you do, Joey. You're a great American.
1: Appreciate it.
6: What you said a minute ago, I can't remember the lady's name, but yes. There was another lady in Massachusetts that in the 50s, she killed her three children.
1: Yep.
6: And she ended up getting tried and found insane, went to a mental institution, spent 5 years and was cured, got out, got remarried, had three more kids, did the exact same thing again, killed them, and got the exact same punishment.
1: Wow. Yeah. Yeah, it's crazy, and that's what we need to learn from that with Lindsey Clancy. And again, you know, I want us to understand that she's a troubled lady, but at the same time, we got to hold her accountable fully.
6: That's right, and that's what our society needs to do. But anyway, I just wanted to reiterate what somebody had already told you there. But anyway, thank you for what you do.
1: I appreciate
6: it. Everybody does need to get out and vote.
1: Yep, that's for sure. Vote, vote, vote. Thanks for your call, Ron. 800-655-6453 is how you join the conversation. You can text me, and you can always email me, even after the show, joey@joeyhudson.com. Yeah, to clarify, there is no death penalty in Massachusetts. It was abolished in 1984. So the caller earlier who was speculating on why maybe she's not asking for the death penalty, they couldn't give her the death penalty even if she asked for it. Which is a whole other conversation. We have the death penalty here in South Carolina. And, you know, you get to choose a firing squad, the electric chair, or you can choose a pharmaceutical. But we do have, and we have started using the death penalty in recent years as well. 800-655-6453. Text me, email me, joey@joeyhudson.com. Love to hear from you. Thanks to the team, Eric and Tracy and Yasmin and Alex. We're back again tomorrow. Hope you'll plan to join us. Mike's back on Friday. Have a blessed day.

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1: 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The Bible says more than...

0: 11 attacks. President Trump this past hour at the White House addressing firefighters and others who played a role in 9/11.
1: The nation's capital had marked 25 years since a day that was etched forever into the memories of Americans. On 9/11, nearly 3,000 precious souls were stolen from us, killed by evil terrorists at the World Trade Center, the Pentagon, and on Flight 93.
0: And the president hosted the first responders and officials at the White House, honoring them ahead of the 25th anniversary this week. Meanwhile, the former mayor of New York City says the current mayor should not attend the 9/11 ceremony at Ground Zero.
2: Former mayor, Republican Rudy Giuliani, who led the city and the nation through the terrorist attack on 9/11, says there is no question Democrat Socialist Mayor Zoran Mamdani should not attend the ceremony on Friday and that it offends him. Giuliani's steady leadership 25 years ago earned him the nickname America's Mayor. Giuliani telling Newsmax that Mamdani doesn't agree that September 11th was an Islamic terrorist attack on the United States of America.
0: And that report from correspondent Laura Winters. Texas Senator Ted Cruz is urging Republicans in his state to unite behind Senate candidate Ken Paxton.
3: Cruz warned Tuesday in a television interview that Democratic Senate nominee James Tallarico is a, quote, talented candidate with plenty of campaign cash and an energized opposition to President Trump. He said it also is time for Texas Republicans, who backed Senator John Cornyn in the GOP primary, to set aside their reservations about Paxton. Cruz said, quote, the primary is over. Well, this time the shoe is on the other foot, and it's time to come together. You may think Ken Paxton's fantastic. He may not be your cup of tea. That's not the question. Bernie Bennett reporting.
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7: 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A Mountain Home man is facing multiple charges after an investigation into alleged sexual assault involving a minor. Police say Jameson Diedrichs was arrested by the Baxter County Sheriff's Office and is accused of stalking a child online. He's being held in the Lone Oak County Detention Center on charges including sexual assault and possessing child sexual abuse material. Pine Bluff police are investigating a deadly shooting at an apartment complex early Sunday morning. Officers found a man with apparent gunshot wounds at the Cambridge apartment shortly after 4 a.m. He was pronounced dead at the scene. A Cabot public school bus was stolen Saturday morning and later crashed in Jacksonville. The district says a non-employee took the bus and no students were on board or involved. The suspect was arrested after the crash. Additional details about the incident have not been released. I'm Trey Westerberg with your news flash on 101.1 The Answer.
8: With your sports flash, I'm John Thayer on 101.1 The Answer. NFL season gets underway tomorrow night when the Patriots play the Seahawks in Seattle. The Dallas Cowboys will open up the season on Sunday night. In New York, they'll take on the Giants, while the Chiefs open up on Monday night at home against the Denver Broncos. College football this week, Arkansas State is at home. They'll play host to West Georgia. The Arkansas Razorbacks are on the road. They'll play at Utah, and Central Arkansas is at home to host Central Oklahoma. St. Louis Cardinals fell yesterday in San Francisco. They lost to the Giants in 11 innings, 5-4. The Cardinals are 72-73. Royals lost to the Diamondbacks in 10 innings, 5-4 in Kansas City. The Royals are now 64-81. 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
1: Over the next 2 weeks, there'll be a lot of people coming in and sitting down and filling in for me because I'm on vacation until September 14th. It's September 14th. I'll be back in the chair, ready to pick up where I left off, looking at the news items of the day and giving you a decided conservative look at those items. But until then, enjoy the guests that fill in for me right here on The Dave Elswick Show.

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1: Alex here. I'm on vacation with the family, but the great Mark Davis is here, someone I've been listening to on the air for decades, and really honored that he's in manning the captain's chair today. And if you want more of me, I've got fresh podcasts up each and every day of my vacation. 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Here's Mark Davis.
2: Thank you, Alex. Golly, the personalized, customized welcome mat laid out there. It's class. I would expect nothing less from somebody as substantive and vital in today's dialogues as the great Alex Marlow. Is he ever really on vacation? Is he one of those guys who can go and really can anybody unplug this week? Are you kidding me? I could be in a remote mountain in Oahu and still be trying to figure out what's going on with this GOP convention. What in the world happened with that Lindsey Clancy juror? How in the world do we get out of this war with something resembling something that can at least be spun as victory? These are some of the things we'll talk about today. And I'm with you tomorrow as well. So anyway, as Alex mentioned, he's been very kind to have been listening to me for a while. That would be in my talk show career, which in its most recent incarnation has been right here under the big Salem umbrella here since 2012, 18 prior years at what we call another radio station in Dallas-Fort Worth. And many years prior to that, I've been doing talk shows for 40-some years, which is crazy. I obviously started in third grade. Right now my gig is a happy morning host at 6:60 a.m. The Answer here in Dallas-Fort Worth. That's right, Dallas-Fort Worth, the Dallas half of that, playing host to the GOP midterm convention. This thing is tomorrow and the next day, and I'm going. And I have no idea, well, I've a detailed idea what to expect in terms of the nuts, the bolts, the topics, the people. I'm going to share some of that with you. But I'd be interested in knowing, and you can shoot me a little Twitter DM. I'm on X, at Mark Davis, M-A-R-K Davis, not the Raiders owner. I always get his stuff, and he's not on social media, which is probably smart. But anyway, Mark Davis on Twitter, on X, for anything you want to shoot to me through DMs or anything else. And I'll be sharing some of what I think is going to unfold at the American Airlines Center with about 20,000 people. How did all those people get there? It was some big lottery. I mean, even I get every fundraising text, and I think about junkifying some of them, but then I go, no, because I want to know what you all are getting. If I'm getting all kinds of stuff from Mike Rogers in Michigan, if I'm getting all kinds of stuff from Susan Collins in Maine, always entertaining, if I'm getting all kinds of, I think when Ted Cruz here in my state of Texas was running against Beto, 2018, 2.5 points, we don't want to see that happen again. More on Paxton versus Tallarico a little bit later in today's show. It's not like I signed up for anything. I think I gave a snarky response to a poll question or something like that. And all of a sudden, everybody thought, I'm a Democrat. I now get everything in Democrat fundraising. And I'm thrilled because it's like Oppo research. I instantly know every pitch that these people are trying to make in order to steal votes away from our side to their side. I feel like I'm spying. It's like, should I be seeing this? And this year in particular, to the surprise of no one, it is all about Trump hatred. It is all about affordability. Yes, the A word, where Democrats magically and inexplicably feel like they have a solution to it. What? First of all, the thing to understand, and those of you who are conservative understand this already, but we'll just help fortify it a little bit, there's really very little that government can do to make affordability better anyway. I mean, what magic wand is Trump supposed to wave? I know, get out of Iran, get out of the war. And in fresh headlines today, the president has essentially said, hey, gas prices, they're really going to drop, and drop fast when the war is over. Well, that seems self-evident. When will that happen? it's not going to be by the midterms, it seems, or at least I suppose we could probably have something. What's it going to be, another memorandum of understanding? How'd that one work out first time? Who are we dealing with? Therein lies much of the problem. I believe profoundly in the president's goal. I believe astutely in his clarity of vision and what he wants to do. I also believe in the successes that we have already enjoyed. We have defanged Iran as a really vivid, scary nuclear power danger in the region, in the Middle East, and in terms of the dangers they pose to us, U.S. We have also dismantled an enormous amount of their ability, their facility in providing a pipeline of money to Hamas and Hezbollah. This is also a very good thing. There's a list of really good things. I love when Democrats say, well, Strait of Hormuz was open before Trump even got into this war. Well, okay, yeah. And Iran was dangling a nuclear sword of Damocles over everybody, too. We made that better. Iran was funneling countless billions to Hamas and Hezbollah. We made that better. There are a lot of things that have been made better. We just got to figure out ways to say that. Everybody can cut and paste what I just said. Just move that wherever you need to for the next 50-some days, whatever. Whatever it takes in order to try to make the war not as great an albatross as a lot of people think it's going to be on November 3rd. The war and the economy are going to be the headwinds that we face. And I mentioned on the radio show this morning, my local radio show this morning, that why does it necessarily have to be that we get our clocks cleaned on November 3rd? I know that there's a little bit of history that speaks to that. When a party wins the White House, their party usually takes it on the chin. The immediate midterms that follow, Clinton wins 92, Gingrich revolution of 94. Obama wins in 08, John Boehner takes the speaker's gavel away from Nancy Pelosi 2 years later, 2010. But what is past is often prologue. But this may be one of those years, silly me, that's really different in a time when virtually everything seems like it's really, really different. Maybe that's the case with the election result as well. And maybe in an era when so many expectations have been shattered, maybe the expectation of Republican doom on November 3rd, maybe that expectation will be shattered as well. I know Democrats are all stoked, all pumped up, all energized. But they also have a slate of candidates that's filled with certifiable lunatics. That's got to count for something on our side, doesn't it? Also, if we take a look at affordability in the war, and yes, I get it. But hello, borders, hello, lower taxes, and doggone it, these culture wars that everybody gives the back of their hand to, even the term culture wars is probably an epithet. What does that mean? It means we are the people who have gender sanity. We are the people who know how many genders there, in fact, are, and they don't. We have a guy running for the Senate in Texas who, if you believe the polls, and no one should, is ahead in the polls, and he believes there are six genders, that God is non-binary, and that Jesus is really okay with abortion and sex changes for kids. And people are telling me, and that means they're telling you, that this guy, that this James Tallarico, woke Opie, as he has become known, is going to beat Ken Paxton. What? So there's a lot to lay out here, and a lot of things that need to be discussed. So let me begin with a little bit of this GOP midterm convention that is designed to do two things. It is designed to appeal to independents. Need to go ahead and hop on out here. Let's do it. Independents, and also an intended audience within the GOP. And I'll tell you more about that when we continue. Mark Davis in for Alex Marlowe.
3: The mid midterms are almost here, and Republicans could be in deep trouble. Polls show Democrats leading in key races. Tonight, Rob Finnerty on Newsmax reveals the growing threat from the DSA and the radical left. With less than 60 days to go, Finnerty says it's time for the GOP to hit the panic button. The House may go, and control of the Senate is up for grabs. Gas prices, mortgage rates, health care, and out-of-control national debt. Americans are angry, and the progressive left wants total control of Congress. Tallarico, El Sayed, AOC, Bernie Sanders. Finnerty reveals President Trump's secret plan to fight back and what you can do to help him. Don't miss Finnerty tonight at 8 p.m. Eastern on Newsmax. 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

0: It is the Tuesday Alex Marlow Show, September 8th, 2026. Mark Davis in for Alex today and tomorrow. A little preparatory action, a little pregame show, if you will, to the GOP midterm convention, which is quite the masterstroke. I think the Democrats wish they'd thought of this, because for them it would be just a festival of Trump hatred. They could invite Robert De Niro, anybody, Bruce Springsteen, anybody else. It'd be a big, big doggone deal. Ours will be too, and not a lot of entertainment figures, say, but we are going to welcome a whole lot of big names, and they don't get any bigger than the president and the vice president. Originally, it was going to be J.D. Vance on night number one, and then President Trump on night number two, and the president just couldn't keep himself off of the slate for night number one, so we get the Trump double shot on both Wednesday and Thursday night. But let me give you some of the additional names and some of the themes, and then we'll cruise down to the bottom of the hour, come back on the other side and talk about the... It's funny because we have the anticipation of this for the 9th and the 10th, and then the 10th, of course, is the anniversary of the assassination of Charlie Kirk. Got a couple of things to say about that. And then, of course, Friday is the 25th anniversary of 9/11. So just a lot of things to observe and things to cover and things to take note of. So let's take note of the people who will get microphone time tomorrow and the next day at this GOP convention. You certainly will get President Trump and plenty of him. You'll get Vice President Vance. You'll get Treasury Secretary Scott Bessent. You will get fairly freshly installed Attorney General Todd Blanche. We get some RFK Jr. We get some Bobby Kennedy Maha action there at the podium. We will get Dr. Oz. We will get local man makes good. From the NFL straight to politics, straight to the cabinet, HUD Secretary Scott Turner of Texas. We'll get some Don Jr. That'll be great. Probably stoke a little, as you see Don Jr. speaking at a convention. As J.D. and Rubio and maybe DeSantis, are those the only people who might be running in 2028? One wonders. And we also, and you know what one of the nicer moments is going to be? And I just love that they're going to give her some time to address what should be a fawningly appreciative crowd. She's at home with the babies now, but making time in her day, Caroline Leavitt, just one of the best White House press secretaries ever. I think, I don't know, is Tony Snow my favorite from back in the day? I don't know, but probably. But Caroline just as Trump himself did, just got up there with a baseball bat every day and just took batting practice against some of the weasels that are in that White House press room. But also there in the Republican leadership, often a contradiction in terms, kidding, sort of, Speaker Mike Johnson, Senator John Barrasso, Senate Majority Whip, Senator Tim Scott, Representative Steve Scalise, House Majority Leader. Anybody missing there? Anybody notice? God, Senate leadership. Who's a big name that they've chosen not to welcome into this hall? Would it be John Thune? And can anybody figure out why? Well, because fairly or not, John Thune at the AAC would be booed more loudly than when the San Antonio Spurs come to town to play the Mavericks. And I say fairly or not, it's completely fairly. Hello, SAVE Act. Anybody remember that? Anybody aware of the expectations that the people in that room, real conservatives in that room, it's also one of the reasons Cornyn dares not show his face. Wouldn't it be just the neatest thing in the world if Senator John Cornyn would show some class and some resilience and some loyalty and be there just hands clasped with Ken Paxton to say, hey, fair fight. You won, I've had a good run, and now the last thing I'm going to do here, as my chapter of service to the state of Texas draws to a close, is I'm going to do everything in my power to help you beat James Tallarico. I think Senator Cornyn, who has been dogged for years by Texas conservatives, and there have been attempts every six years, to primary him. People have called me, 02, 08, 14, 20. Am I doing that right? Yes. It's like, we're going to primary Cornyn, and we got him this time. And I'd always say, bless y'all's hearts, little pat on the head. There's no way in the world you're going to beat Cornyn, and nobody ever came close. This year, something just felt different because something totally was different. And Senator Cornyn has chosen to go out in a fit of sour grapes and bad blood, and it's just really, really unfortunate. So, all right, let's hit this bottom of the hour. But it could have been so different, and we'll see. So it's interesting who's there, and it's interesting who's not there on GOP midterm night number one and night number two. So what will the big themes be? We'll also talk some 9/11 25th anniversary. We'll look back at the Lindsey Clancy non-verdict and other things. Mark Davis in for Alex on this Tuesday. Glad you're here.
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7: With SRN News, I'm Bob Agnew in Washington. The former mayor of New York City says the current mayor should not attend the 9/11 ceremony at Ground Zero on Friday. Former mayor, Republican Rudy Giuliani, who led the city and the nation through the terrorist attack on 9/11, said there is, in his words, no question Democrat Socialist Mayor Zohran Mamdani should not attend. Mamdani has said things sympathetic of some groups that people consider to be terrorists in the past, and Giuliani said that Mamdani does not actually view 9/11 as a Muslim terrorist attack against the United States. America's dissatisfaction with the quality of K-12 education in this country has hit a new low point, driven by a growing political divide and concerns that schools are not preparing children for college and future jobs. Just 32% of American adults say they are completely or somewhat satisfied with the current U.S. school system. This is SRN News.
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0: It's the Alex Marlowe Show for this Tuesday, September 8th. Mark Davis filling in a final bow to tie around the GOP midterm convention, which starts tomorrow during the day, goes tomorrow and Thursday. Plenty of Texas there. You will get some Senator Ted Cruz. You'll get some Congressman Brandon Gill, my actual congressman, rising rock star, and a one-man argument against term limits. You tell me I got to get rid of Brandon Gill arbitrarily in 12 years? I don't think so. And let's see, who else? Byron Donalds running for governor down there in Florida. And as I mentioned, of course, Ken Paxton will get stage time. And he will be resoundingly welcomed into that hall. It's gonna be great. So the themes, what are they going to be sort of covering hour by hour? Everything kind of gets going. I'll speak in Eastern time. Everything kind of gets going about 4 each day. And so tomorrow, 4 o'clock hour is working families tax relief. 5 o'clock hour is Two Visions for America, also known as Those People Are Crazy. 6 to 7 p.m., candidate showcase in some target districts. Let's talk about these target districts. Quick, civics, how many members of the House of Representatives are there? 435, correct. How many of those seats would you think would be competitive, meaning pretty close, kind of purple districts, a couple of points either way? Majority of them? Half of them? Not even 10%. It's 35 or 40. And listen, it's the way states draw districts. I'm in Texas. We like our Republican districts, and we like them hard Republican. We do have a few Democrat districts, as we say in Texas. We have Democrats. We just don't let them run the place. And so the Democrat districts are pretty hardcore Democrat, too. And that's, you know, from blue states like California to red states like Texas. That's kind of the way it goes. But across the landscape of America, there are about 35 or 40 districts that are kind of a toss-up. One, hard to know how those might go. So a handful of those candidates are going to get some podium time so that people can know who they are, because they don't tend to be huge names, and so we'll see how that all goes. 7 o'clock hour, America First, trade policy, school choice, parental rights, cultural issues, including sports. Mm-hmm. 8 o'clock hour, public safety and victims' families, no tax on Social Security, Trump RX, the ban on congressional stock trading. And then, by the time we get to 9 o'clock Eastern, time for Vice President Vance. Now, somewhere in there, you're going to get some Trump. At some point, perhaps several times, I don't know, he may just be lurking backstage and have just a little extra thought or two after each segment. But when we get to night number 2, that will be keynoted at the end there at 9 o'clock by President Trump. The path to him begins at 4. This is Thursday night now. Families benefiting from no tax on tips, overtime, and Social Security. Anti-corruption, the Capitol Hill trading ban, school choice. 5 o'clock, American Dream, small business stories. 6 o'clock, candidate showcase. I think that's where you're going to get some Ken Paxton, some Byron Donalds. 7 o'clock hour Eastern time on Thursday, prescription and drug costs, congressional reform, border talk. And we're going to get to some 9/11 25th anniversary remembrances, and in there somewhere will certainly also be some remembrance of Charlie Kirk, because September 10th, can you believe it, 1 year since he was assassinated. 8 o'clock hour, MAHA, sharp contrast with the Democrats, working class focus, trade, energy, tax relief, and then President Trump hits the stage at 9. So, again, who knows when we're getting out of there. It's going to be great. And listen, if you want to keep track of some of what I'm doing, Mark Davis Show on Instagram, TikTok, Facebook, and follow me on Twitter at Mark Davis, M-A-R-K Davis. I'll be shooting video stuff up there. And the actual show that I do on 660 AM, The Answer, is 7 to 10 Central Time. And you can stream that thing live if you want to at 660amtheanswer.com. Okay, so speaking of the 9/11 remembrance, let's do a little bit of that before. Let's absolutely do that before we go wallowing into the whole Lindsey Clancy stuff. Thank God for that one holdout juror. We'll get to that here in a second. First couple of cuts I want to do. I don't think I'd seen this before. This is cut number 1. This is President Trump. Is he 55? He's 55 here. He's 80 right now. So, yep. And it's just after 9/11. This is President Trump, as we all were doing, reacting to what we had just seen. Of course, any old clip you see of Trump, Trump hanging out with Oprah, Trump on a talk show, Trump doing this, Trump being interviewed, you know, in the 90s or the aughts or anything like that, you see it through the lens of him having been president and in our lives so distinctly for the last decade. So get a load of this, of President Trump right, literally right after 9/11 and happened. Cut number one.
1: I've seen two huge 110-story buildings that are reduced to rubble, thousands and thousands of lives. I just got to see something that I've never seen before. I have hundreds of men inside working right now, and we're bringing down another 125 in a little while, and they've never done work like this before. Certainly, it's a tough situation, but you can't give up hope, because there's always hope. I mean, the five men, I'm sure they're... families thought that they probably were gone, and now they walk in the door. A couple of them walked away after they were dug out. So there probably are some more people in there, and therefore you can't give up hope.
2: You've had an impact on the skyline of New York. What is it like as you see it now?
1: It's like a whole different skyline. It's like a whole different city and world. I cannot believe the sight of Lower Manhattan without the World Trade Center.
0: President Trump there on the actual occasion of 9/11, and we're going to have a lot of opportunities to go. And it's funny, I was you know, musing and stroking my chin and ruminating about this on the show this morning. If you're 30, a fully formed adult for the most part, right? You got no real working remembrance of this. It's sort of like, oh, why is everybody so upset? If you're 30, that's because it was 25 years ago. If you're an actual technical adult of 21, 22, 23, 24, you have no memory of this. It didn't happen during your lifetime. So, honestly, if that is you, pay really close attention. Listen to, you know, old farts like me and some of the other folks who lived through it, and just watch some of the coverage, and just so that you have an appreciation for what was done to us. And by appreciation, I mean it's lodged in your head and in your heart, that you appreciate the gravity, the enormity, the horror of what was done to us, because we must never, never, ever forget. I'm trying to forget this whole Lindsey Clancy thing, but I can't. Next couple of cuts on this. First, a quick summary. It goes to a jury of 12 people. They need to unanimously, they need to all agree on whether to convict or acquit. And when it became clear that we were looking at a hung jury, it's like, okay, is it 6-6? And then when it became a little more clear that it was 11-1, is it 11 who want to convict her and one trying to acquit? It turns out it was 11 people who wanted to acquit her. That'd be the easiest thing in the world for me to say, well, that's what you get when you got a jury with nine women on it. But there were two men who also, to my mind, lacked the clarity to convict in what was, nothing is open and shut. But this attempt to spoon feed this to you as something that should be an insanity defense, she knew exactly what she was doing. This was not some fit of momentary rage, and just pardon this sentence, but how long does it take to kill three kids? It takes a while. And this notion that she was just so blinded, because again, the twin pillars of the insanity defense are, you don't even know the difference between right and wrong, and you don't even know what you're doing. She knew exactly what she was doing. This woman should fry. But here's the thing. So now, thank God, we have that one juror who stood up to the pressure, stood up to the all the feels and all the activism. This drove me insane. We are at the point where if there is a cause to be celebrated, a cause to be advanced, truth doesn't matter and facts don't matter. This goes back to OJ. They let a guilty black man go free because slavery. The killing of the United Healthcare executive. It was okay to kill him because everybody's ticked off at their healthcare company. So let's kill a guy. In this particular case, the ladies, or at least some, not my wife. My wife wanted her to hang publicly. I love my wife. A lot of the ladies made this, and maybe some guys, even though we'll never experience it firsthand. The whole postpartum thing. The postpartum thing is very real. postpartum depression, even postpartum psychosis? Is it possible that your wiring can go so haywire and your internal brain chemicals can fire up so badly that you do something just unspeakable? Sure, I'm prepared to accept that that's possible. I just don't think it happened to her. I just don't think that she's the poster girl for postpartum psychosis. I think this was excuse-making of the highest order. And so there we are. Now, do you tee it up and try to put her on trial again? It was 11 people who tried to acquit. You think we're going to get 12 who have the wisdom to convict her in Massachusetts? And a lot of people also made the point that, and it's funny, this struck me as a bit of a reach at first, but it no longer does. We have devalued life so much that if it's okay to kill your baby in the womb, it kind of brings the bar down on the level of shock that we have on killing three babies who are, you know, already been walking around for a few years. So anyway, get a load of this is cut number four. Lindsey Clancy's attorney this morning on Good Morning America. He has a wish list. He'd like for her not to be put on trial anymore. He would have liked for her to be acquitted. There's something else he wants, too. This is cut number four. Lindsey Clancy's attorney.
3: She reached out to everybody and anybody that would listen to her and kept saying, I am not good, I am not well, and it was ignored.
4: What's next for Lindsey?
3: I'd like to say that perhaps Donald Trump, who felt compelled to speak out about this case, may very well, Mr. President, I would hope that you would consider this young lady, the type of person she is, what she's been through, and consider a pardon.
0: This is why defense attorneys are hated. It's kind of unfair sometimes because they're a vital part of a vital cog in the wheel of our legal system. But boy, when you get stuff like that, and they talked about how the attorney was talking when we were looking at the mistrial, the possibility of a mistrial, everybody was talking about the emotional side. Her side, some of the attorneys on her side, talked about the emotional toll, the emotional strain of having to go through this process again. Really? Really? You're going to try to bring out violin music for this, for her, for this monster? Silly, silly me. I find myself returning again and again to the emotional toll of those three kids as they were killed by their mother. That's the emotional toll of record that I have burned onto my brain and into my heart. All right, Gavin Newsom talks a little bit about what might lie ahead in his future. Jared Kushner talking about the forgotten war, Ukraine, and a couple of other final tidbits in the final segment of the Alex Marlow Show. Mark Davis filling in. We'll be right back.
5: 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The Uprising from Focus Features and acclaimed director of Captain Phillips and Jason Bourne, starring Andrew Garfield. 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

0: little toe-tap and Howard Jones. That's never a bad idea here on any segment on any show. The Alex Marlowe Show in progress. Mark Davis filling in today and tomorrow. As we wrap up with a few final minutes, it's been very heavy, you know, GOP convention, 9/11 remembrances, Lindsey Clancy, the bad taste in our mouth, even though thank God for that holdout juror. So just a couple of things that were in my head and in the news. Here's Jared Kushner. This is an interesting cat. This is somebody I'd like to, you know, sit down and knock down a cup of coffee with. It's an interesting life. Obviously, he found his way into the Trump family, and now he's found his way into virtually the Trump administration, being the point guy for so very many negotiations on the world stage. Here's Jared with just a little 30 seconds on the other war that nobody remembers now. This is cut three, Ukraine.
1: President Trump always says that the harder it is, if it's worthy, you have to give it everything you have. And so he's very determined to see the end of this war, to see the end of the deaths, to see the relief of the families, and to hopefully do what he loves doing the best, which is focusing on, you know, investing in business opportunities for the countries to become closer together. And only then brings prosperity and opportunity for the people of Ukraine and the people of Europe.
2: Not just to figure out how do we end the current war, but how do we create the right conditions and arrangements for a long term durable peace.
0: Noble goals. And it's funny, when I was looking at that, I think the reason I gave it to you is so you can walk around for some of the rest of the day going, oh yeah, there's that war too. And what exactly do we want from that one? It seems very old school now to remember the days when support for Ukraine seemed kind of like a liberal thing. There were some conservatives, are they conservative, really, soft-pedaling the evils of Russia. I think that's all gotten kind of murky and blurry now. Putin is the villain in this. We would like for Ukraine to be able to withstand the attempt by Russia to overrun Ukraine, and I don't think they're going to. This is one of the weirdest. We talk about quagmires and standoffs and stalemates. This is a strange one. It's Russia, for crying out loud. How in the world did they not roll over Ukraine in a week? Here we are years down the road. Russia occupies a good bit of the eastern 25% of Ukraine, which is probably what they're going to wind up owning when all of this is said and done. But how do we get there? Let's get the Iran thing taken care of, which I hope we can do. I'd love to do it in the next couple of weeks, but maybe in the next few months, if indeed, I've been hearing, whatever it even means to be a Middle East expert anymore, I've been hearing some of the Middle East experts talking about how the financial strangulation of Iran is underway. We're going to reach a point where even the Ayatollahs, the mullahs, see, they don't care about getting blown off the face of the earth. Wow, 72 virgins. Hey, Allah, how you doing? I mean, they're like kind of on board for that. But economic strangulation, where you're dying on the vine and you're still, you know, here on the mortal coil, that might be a language they understand, to use that often deployed term. I hope so. Let's say it is. This would be a lovely gift for the holidays to have the whole Iran war effort successful and done. Then we do still kind of need to figure out what to do with Ukraine. Do they deserve more American support? Sure. To the exclusion of American interests? No. Where is that line drawn? I don't know. It'll vary from person to person. So you look for Ukraine to return somewhat to front of mind once we get the whole Iran mess, once we get that box checked. Hey, can't kill an hour on conservative media without 14 seconds of Gavin Newsom. Here is Governor Hairgel in California talking about, is it time, is another impeachment, this is cut number eight, is another impeachment time well spent?
3: Do you want to see Democrats impeach the president if they win back the majority?
4: If the facts, wherever the facts lead. And I'm not naive about the politics of that, because it will be a sideshow and distraction. What I don't want to do is see another impeachment that amounts to nothing except a virtue signal.
0: Well, look at there. That might be That might be the first semi-smart thing I've heard Gavin Newsom say in a long time, because he's had a rough year. I think the bloom is coming off of that rose. Maybe tomorrow, let's talk about a seeming oxymoron, Democrat hopeful, because I just don't know whom they have. I just, if you take a look at that bench strength, Kamala, please, him, I think, again, the bloom is coming off the rose. Andy Beshear of Kentucky. And then take a look at some other big names, but they're Jewish. Deal breaker in today's Democrat Party. All right, Mark Davison for Alex. Great to be here. See you again tomorrow. Have a wonderful rest of your day.
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0: say that the five people who were killed when an Amazon cargo jet ran off the runway at Miami International Airport were all inside a van that was used to shuttle cleaning crews to and from the planes to clean them after flights. The jet overran the runway while landing on Sunday. It slammed into the van on airport property, careened through a fence, and then smashed into an SUV on a city street as well. Five other people were injured. The pilot and co-pilot of that jet have been released from the hospital. U.S. stocks weakening as trading resumes after Labor Day.
1: I'm Seth Sutel, and this is Markets in a Minute. Stocks are lower on Wall Street as the latest fighting in the war with Iran pushes crude oil prices higher again. The S&P 500 fell 0.5% in the first hour of trading Tuesday. Markets were closed Monday in the U.S. for Labor Day. The Dow dropped 641 points, that's about 1.2%. The NASDAQ composite slipped 0.4%. The price of a barrel of Brent crude rose to almost $100. Higher crude oil prices have gotten investors more worried about inflation. The government puts out two updates on inflation this week, including the latest consumer price index on Friday. Seth Sutel, New York.
0: And this is SRN News.
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0: There's a major religious freedom battle underway in Europe right now. Correspondent Michael Harrington gives us the details.
4: A growing number of people on the continent who were baptized in the Catholic Church as children are now declaring themselves non-religious and are demanding that the church erase their baptismal records. The claim is that the records violate the European Union's data protection law, and the Court of Justice of the European Union is considering the case. Catholic officials say the EU has no authority over internal church documents. Michael Harrington reporting.
0: The Trump administration has released an update to a major survey on civil rights in schools that has removed all data related to students who call themselves transgender or non-binary. The report comes from the Education Department's Civil Rights Data Collection. That's a federal survey of nearly every public school in the country. The release covers the 2023 through 2024 school year. This is SRN News. A Canadian aircraft manufacturer responds to President Trump's threat to ban the sale of its planes in the U.S. if aircraft production is not moved to the U.S.
5: Canada's Bombardier, which manufactures private jets, notes that many components for its planes, including the wings, are produced in the U.S. It says it maintains a supply chain that includes roughly 2,000 U.S. firms across 47 states. Among other things, wings for its business jets are made in Texas. It says the American aerospace industry is a clear winner on trade and exports. Rich Thomason reporting.
0: The aviation security system that travelers encounter at U.S. airports was built layer by layer, often after attacks or attempted attacks. Authorities say the aviation industry spent more than a decade trying to address cargo screening and intelligence gaps revealed by a 1988 Pan Am flight bombing. More of these stories at srnnews.com.
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6: 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The news never stops, and neither does your schedule. 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We're 101.1 The Answer, where Little Rock comes to talk.
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1: Over the next 2 weeks, there'll be a lot of people coming in and sitting down and filling in for me because I'm on vacation until September 14th. It's September 14th. I'll be back in the chair, ready to pick up where I left off, looking at the news items of the day and giving you a decided conservative look at those items. But until then, enjoy the guests that fill in for me right here on the Dave Elswick Show.
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3: Hey, it's Scott Jennings. Thanks for listening to Common Sense for the American People. I'm away today, but you are in the capable hands of one Mr. Carl Jackson, the pride of Orlando, Florida. Carl, take it away.
4: All right, welcome to the Scott Jennings Show. I am your guest host, Carl Jackson, sitting in for Scott Jennings. It's an honor and privilege to be here yet again this week. A lot going on in the news this week. Obviously, this is the week leading up to the 25th anniversary of 9/11. We will talk about that somewhat also. Obviously and sadly, we lost our colleague here at the Salem News Channel, Charlie Kirk, assassinated nearly a year ago. That will be on September 10th. And what a sad day that will be. And it is, Charlie Kirk's passing has created a huge hole in the conservative movement. I mean, the guy was simply irreplaceable. Anyway, we will talk about that somewhat. Also, climate change hysteria in Nepal. Also, Trump's successes. I want to get into that. How Republicans can win the midterms. Perhaps we will start there. Are college degrees worth it? Republican midterm convention. That is also occurring this week on Thursday. This is the first time ever the Republicans have had a GOP convention during the midterms. And a good idea it is. We are going to have Adam Magana of Optima Ed on at the bottom of the hour. He's going to be discussing classical education and the fusion of AI and just a simple classical education, what we can do to make sure our kids aren't dependent upon AI, but use it as a useful tool. Also, in the second hour, Maddie Rowley of Rowley of City Journal is going to be visiting with us to discuss answering the question, how did Hero Care make $40 million? I think that I want to start here. I want to start with the, I think what's going to be, I hope is going to be a great midterm. And thank all of you for listening at AM 950, The Answer. Orlando.com is where I'm coming from. Lou's got my back. Sean McConnell's in my ear. Brian producing the program. Rick Lowkey helping out, as well as Ricky, I believe. And anyone else I'm missing, just let me know. But there's so much that I want to get to. It's absolutely insane. Also, I want to talk about, too, this policy from the administration that's being lauded by J.D. Vance, this proposal that would allow some married couples to stay at home to tap money from the $12 billion Child Care and Development Fund. I am totally against that. If we have time, I will explain why. Frankly, I don't think it's something that we need to be talking about during the midterms. Americans without college degrees are having one of the best job markets in years. I want to get into that. But I think mostly what I want to talk about are actually some of Trump's successes. And I want to get to that momentarily as I flip through some of my research and my firmly fingerprinted fingertips that I can't seem to find right now. But listen, the Republican Party, I think, can pull up an upset this year. I'm praying that they can do just that. Here we go. There was an article, or a column, I should say, in AMAC, how Republicans can win the midterms in 5 easy steps. Well, I don't know if the steps will be easy, but they certainly will be helpful. And so I want to make sure that we go through those. Also, the Republicans are having a hard time in some of the battleground states as far as the Senate races are concerned. We have to be careful with places like, sadly, we're experiencing some difficulty in Georgia. Also in North Carolina, things don't look as good. But listen, Labor Day, we're post Labor Day now. And so things, you know, polls can get a little fuzzy. I don't think polls are necessarily meant to shape elections after, or not as much anyway, after Labor Day. Now we got to watch them. We got to make sure that we show up to vote. All right. So now here's the five things. Stop the bleeding at the cost of living. These are some of the things that we have to do. I'm also going to share with you a litany of successes that have occurred under the Trump administration. Since President Trump has entered office, one thing that I've mentioned before, I don't think the president gets enough credit for many of the things that he's done. And in part, that's because he's done so many things, quite frankly. We tend to pass over them and not give them a second thought. And I don't think he or his administration, in my opinion, are effective at just championing the wins. And just taking time, taking a pause and saying, listen, this is what we've done. This is how it will impact you. So you get to the midterms and everybody is hate Trump, hate Trump, hate Trump. And there's plenty of reasons to love President Trump and his administration and what he's been able to do for this country. So I will get into that as well. Conrad Black had a list on X that I thought was absolutely brilliant. I want to make sure that I share that with you. But how Republicans can win the midterms in five easy steps. Again, number one, stop the bleeding on the cost of living. The affordability issue killed Democrats in 2024. We got to make sure that doesn't happen to Republicans this year. Now, obviously, that's what the Democrats are running on. You got socialist Mamdani, who, by the way, I'll be talking about briefly. 9/11 families do not want him to show up at the memorial this week, but he's going to. He is defying them. And I'm going to explain to you, it's not easy to hear, but exactly why he has to. When New Yorkers voted, New York residents voted for Mamdani, I hate to say this. But this is exactly what he intended to do. One of the things that he intended to do. So you have polls that are showing that the affordability and the cost of living remain the top issue for voters, and as well it should. But again, President Trump is doing a lot to curtail that, which we will get into momentarily. All right. Normally that's good news for the Republicans as AMAC writes, because we have a history of enjoying an edge with voters when it comes to the economy. But right now it is not looking that way. Right now there's a Reuters and Ipsos poll that is out last month that found that 36% of respondents preferred the Democrats approach, which is absolutely insane to me, addressing the cost of living concerns. 26% of preferred Republicans, they prefer 26% Republicans have a preferred rate of 26%. That is absolutely crazy. That is abysmal. Socialism is unaffordable. Capitalism is the best system in the world. Capitalism has given or lifted the most people out of poverty ever in world history. It's been the best economic system ever. You've got people that want socialized medicine. We've got a taste of that under Obamacare. That is what the left is. That is one of the things that the left is promulgating. That is a bad idea. That's going to make healthcare even more unaffordable rather than it already is. You also have this Democrat Party or the DSA. All these people are still into this trans delusion nonsense where men can be in women's sports. We don't want to deal with that stuff. You got this red-green alliance. This is another thing that we don't want to deal with as well. So we'll talk about that. Also climate change. But right now we got to stop the bleeding when it comes to the economy. And the biggest thing we can do is impact the gas prices. Guys, I don't want to sit here and minimize anyone's pain, because we go to the gas station, we go to the grocery store, and we're like, man, things are just so doggone high. And honestly, there are more things that the president can do, and I suspect will do, to bring down the cost of living where he can. But also, it's important to remember where we were at under the Biden administration, upwards of 9%, over 9% inflation, eventually kind of bottoming out and averaging at about 5%. Even though prices have risen, went down and then risen under the Trump administration, I believe President Trump has topped out at about 4.2 to 4.3%. event, but the what people feel every day is the gas prices when they go to the pump. There's no doubt that the Iran war plays a part in that. But I think we're going to be ending the Iran war, this economic strangle or chokehold that the Trump administration is putting on Iran is working beautifully. I'll get into that. I would hope that there will be some kinetic action from Israel, not from the United States, preferably. I think we need to leave more to our allies in the Middle East to get some stuff done. But what the president is doing in Iran is going to make a big difference, and it is making a big difference. The question is, how soon do we feel it? The president has to be out making that case because his administration is bringing affordability to the forefront. He just needs to make the case. We'll be back.
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2: 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Fighting the left with the best weapon we have, common sense. 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
4: All right, welcome back to the Scott Jennings Show. I'm your guest host, Carl Jackson, sitting in for the great Scott Jennings. Again, so much to get to. We were talking about how Republicans can win the midterms in five easy steps. At least that's the name of the column in AMAC. I'm not sure exactly how easy it is, but I agree with AMAC on the points. I'm also going to be bringing to you momentarily some of Trump's accomplishments. We'll have a guest at the bottom of the hour, so we will likely have to circle back to both of these issues, quite frankly. But I want to make sure that I get some of them in before we do just that. All right, so we talked about stopping the bleeding on the cost of living. I believe that that is doable with the Trump administration. We saw how quickly President Trump was able to get things under control when it came to gas prices and oil prices. Even with the memorandum of understanding, disastrous as it was, also, even after we took kinetic actions or struck against Iran, and the president was able to calm the storms and kind of calm the markets. Right now, the Strait of Hormuz is essentially open. They have demined it. The U.S. military has done just that. So these are huge. That's huge and significant in so many ways. Another thing that we have to do is highlight the wins. For one, the working family tax cuts, that's known as the One Big Beautiful Bill. You guys, this was one of the most significant legislative achievements in recent American history, and it needs to be marketed as such. As a result of that particular law, Americans saw the largest tax refund season in history. You got no tax on tips, no tax on overtime. Those are two promises the Trump administration made. Listen to this. 90% of seniors effectively no longer owe taxes on their Social Security income. Did you know that? That's because the Trump administration, President Trump in particular, and Republicans that are on the stump need to be out, no pun intended, trumpeting this. This is a big deal. So highlight some of the wins. Conrad Black on his X account had some fabulous points to make. And of course, anyone, if you love Trump, you're going to continue to love Trump. If you hate Trump, you're going to continue to hate Trump. I'm looking to convince those that are in the middle, those that are undecided, those that are in between. And Conrad Black makes the case for that. And he also distinguishes on his X account that, firstly, one can dislike Trump and still recognize the accomplishments are real and they are laudable. And I think that's important for Republicans to communicate and to understand. You may be gung-ho for Trump. You may be MAGA, but frankly, you're going to show up, all right? It's the people that are in the middle, the people that are undecided, the non-party affiliates that we have to convince to show up. You got to give them reasons to show up. Part of that is, what are you going to do in the future? But also reminding them how bad it was and the things that have already been accomplished under the Trump administration. And I fear, like so many have, that President Trump is a victim. You've heard plenty of people say it. I'm not the first, of his own success. All right. 92% of media coverage is going to portray the president badly, his policies badly. So it's going to be incumbent upon you. It's going to be incumbent upon the Republicans that are running in office to make sure that we trumpet the successes. So the successes are significant. Conrad Black writes and seldom discuss. He says, let's take a look at the record. Guys, let's just go through some of this. I'm looking at the litany of successes that the president has had when it comes to illegal immigration, the crisis at the border. Again, a victim of his own success. President Trump was able to clear that border up so quick we couldn't believe it after seeing years, literally, of illegals coming through our borders by the thousands on a daily basis. That is in turn helped the economy. All right. That is in turn helped rental prices in the United States. He also says with it, there has been a dramatic reduction in the horrors of human trafficking, the inflow of lethal narcotics. Guys, remember Secretary of Defense blowing up those boats? We had nearly 100,000 Americans annually being killed and or murdered, in my opinion, by the fentanyl crisis. And that was brought on not only by the Mexican cartels, but you can trace it back to China. This is a warfare or type of warfare that I think Americans weren't necessarily used to. Also, you had the cash flowing into pockets of the violent drug cartels, which I mentioned. Inflation has been cut sharply from the Biden levels. I mentioned that at the top of the hour. Again, Biden, we went past or beyond 9% inflation. Right now, it's not exactly where we want it to be, but we're better off than we were. I think there's some things. I hope that President Trump wins some of these tariff wars and wrap them up quickly, because I think it is. Listen, it's going to be a little tight on Americans to fight wars on two fronts when it comes to economic warfare. The tariff war, the trade wars, and Iran, it cost Americans a pretty penny. But the bottom line, President Trump is doing that to make America better, stronger, to make America safer, and I think economically better in the future. All right, so we'll continue with this stuff after our guests. Again, at the bottom of the hour, we're going to be welcoming Adam Magana of Optima Ed. So stay tuned for that, and then we'll get back to the wins.
12: The midterms are almost here, and Republicans could be in deep trouble. Polls show Democrats leading in key races. Tonight, Rob Finnerty on Newsmax reveals the growing threat from the DSA and the radical left. With less than 60 days to go, Finnerty says it's time for the GOP to hit the panic button. The House may go, and control of the Senate is up for grabs. Gas prices, mortgage rates, health care, and out-of-control national debt. Americans are angry, and the progressive left wants total control of Congress. Tallarico, El Sayed, AOC, Bernie Sanders. Finnerty reveals President Trump's secret plan to fight back and what you can do to help him. Don't miss Finnerty tonight at 8 p.m. Eastern on Newsmax. 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
15: With SRN News, I'm Bob Agnew in Washington. The bodies of four family members have been recovered after the crash of their small plane near the Bahamas. All four were found dead after relatives launched their own search effort, and a family member says the bodies were recovered by relatives in their own boats as well. Authorities say the five people who died when that Amazon cargo jet ran off the runway at Miami International Airport were all inside a van used to shuttle cleaning crews to planes to clean them. The jet overran the runway while landing on Sunday, then slammed into the van on airport property, careened through a fence, and then smashed into an SUV on a city street. Five other people were injured. The pilot and co-pilot survived. They've now been released from the hospital. Also at SRNNews.com, American satisfaction with the quality of K-12 education in the country has hit a low point, driven by a growing political divide and concerns that schools are not preparing children. This is SRN News.
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19: 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Because when we fail to teach the meaning of freedom, we eventually lose the will to preserve it. 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
4: All right, welcome back to The Scott Jennings Show. I'm your guest host, Carl Jackson, sitting in for Scott. Right now, joining me is Adam Mangana. Did I just butcher that, Adam, after I got it correctly? He's CEO and co-founder of Optima Ed. And I think this is such an important conversation that we're going to get into, the fusion of classical education and AI, because there are a lot of conservatives that are very concerned about AI. So welcome to the program, Adam.
24: Carl, thank you for having me. And you were actually perfect. You must have had a classical education. You understand phonemic awareness.
4: All right. So, Adam, listen, I think this is a phenomenal idea. I think this is very smart. I think it's important for conservatives to get ahead of this AI technology and kind of tame it, if you will, or use it as a tool. Explain to people real quickly how you're doing just that. We'll talk more about your company, Optima Ed, and also just some general questions for you.
24: Yeah, no, thank you so much. Optima is a virtual instruction provider, and there are two real innovations going on that are allowing us to kind of enjoy headwinds. One, of course, is the ability to hyper-personalize instruction using AI, right? We can now provide access to a world-class education, regardless of what zip code you live in, for the first time truly in American history, right? We can decouple access from the home you can afford to buy. So that's really powerful. The second innovation is on the policy side. With the big, beautiful bill, now we have a national educational savings account availability across the country, right? And so parent-directed funding is now at scale for the first time. And so, you know, really allowing choice and every parent to be the CEO of their own child's education. That is incredibly empowering and ultimately will lead to the kind of market forces that will force providers like me to do right by families.
1: You know what? I love that. I love this concept so much. Given the fact that so many of our conservative children are being brainwashed by the likes of social media, by lefties inside of academia, K through 12, and through through college, and even grad school, law school, medical school. So I think this is so extremely important. And again, to get ahead of the curve when it comes to the AI technology. Let me have you respond to a couple of things. You support AI in schools, but only with clear limits, adult supervision, and teacher-led instruction. What does that mean?
24: Yeah, no. I mean, I think oftentimes you see us kind of confusing, you know, the idea of, you know, restriction from true protection. And so you're seeing on the left, for example, you know, these kind of AI bans. Well, parents aren't kidding themselves, right? This technology is already ubiquitous. And it is okay to be skeptical of the technology. Socrates was skeptical of books. He thought men would lose their memories. They no longer be great orators. But the book was inevitable. Wow. This new decision from the administration acknowledges the fact that the technology is inevitable. And it is our responsibility as educators to make sure that we use these as a tool, not a replacement, right, for wisdom. So what Optima does is it marries 21st century technology with first century wisdom. We're still going to read Epictetus and Plato, but we're going to engage in Socratic discussions with a thought partner, right, that knows us and that understands us, right? Alexander doesn't become great without Aristotle coming into his home. And now we can scale the power of an Aristotle, right, using AI technology that can really know the student, understand that person's zone of proximal development, understand how they learn, and deliver the content that's going to be most engaging for them.
1: Here's a question for you. The education department says schools must separate mindless screen time from purposeful classroom technology. What does that look like in practice, that distinction?
24: Yeah, you know, the reality is we can't let Silicon Valley really run our schools, right? Educators have to run our schools. And so the mindless screen time is a two-dimensional screen that looks like doom scrolling, right? It's very passive. The much more important tool and what we're doing at Optima is leveraging the active screen, right? We're immersing students actually in the ability to be there in a three-dimensional experience immersively, right? And That's so now cool. You can go back into Independence Hall and experience the true history of the United States, interview Ben Franklin. This is a tremendous way to teach, you know, the beauty of the United States as opposed to teaching our kids how to hate our country.
1: Man, you know, I love this so much. I couldn't help but to think again. I'm speaking to Adam Mangana. He's the CEO and co-founder of Optima Ed. I'm even thinking of this biblically. Adam, I know that isn't what you're here for, but I couldn't help but to think, man, I wish that there was a curriculum like this created, and maybe there is that I don't know about, for Bible enthusiasts to take them back to some of the archaeological finds and stuff like that, that would connect the dots. I just think this is so extremely, important. You distinguish between AI literacy and AI dependence. You kind of mentioned, that somewhat, but go a little deeper in that for me, because for one, I just think in general, people that get a classical education, I know some people that have attended classical education schools, and these kids turn out to be brilliant people. But we definitely don't want them getting dependent on this AI, which you kind of addressed, but just touch on that a little further, if you will.
24: Yeah, really, first, I'd love to include the Bible on a roadmap, right? Proverbs 13:20 says, he that walketh with wise men shall be wise, but a companion of fools shall be destroyed. This idea is really abundant in classical education, that we're going to teach students how to think and not what to think. And so you're going to wrestle with the greatest minds that have ever existed in Western civilization, right? And so many tech companies are talking about how will we change education. Optima takes a contrarian position, which is in a 21st century technology environment, how do we preserve what's best in Western civilization? So we're bringing Socrates to the metaverse. We're bringing Epictetus. We're bringing Plato. We're bringing these kind of time-tested pieces of content to a new delivery mechanism. And it came from, right, an observation during COVID. The world pivoted to Zoom. And we thought that was a ridiculous idea. We would never do 8 hours of a conference call and call that school. But we did notice that, you know, 12, 13, 14-year-olds, even at birthday parties, were already in metaverse platforms together. They were in Fortnite. They were in Roblox. And so what if we could create the right guardrails and the right safety and the academic seriousness, and we could marry the medium that students were already in with the content that actually moves the learner forward? And that was the vision of Optima. And we've doubled every year for the last 4 years. We've had the highest test scores in Florida. And we've been really excited about the outcomes because we were able to take that time-tested content and marry it to the delivery mechanism where kids already work.
1: You know, there's an important lesson here. And perhaps President Trump, to some degree, has been a little inartful in this conversation, but he's absolutely right when it comes to AI. Even the AI data centers and getting ahead of this thing in front of China. I think this is so important to be able to continue to train our kids in basically, as you say, you talk about classical education providing the foundation of truth, virtue, and critical thinking. I think that is absolutely the case. And I'm so glad that President Trump is getting ahead of this. A lot of conservatives don't want to hear this, but this is something that we're not going to be able to avoid. So we have to get ahead of it. Just in general, what sets classical education apart from your average K through 12 education?
24: Yeah. So right now you have a model that was designed during the Prussian era really to maximize utility. It was all about kind of organizing for the factory floor. Who would be the middle management? Who would be the executive? Who would be the entry-level worker, right? We need now a model that educates for genius, not just for excellence. We're going to have many more entrepreneurs. We're going to have many more folks who are, right, dynamically working in, you know, the CTE environment, right, the career and technical environment, right? And so we really need a much more flexible, hyper-personalized educational model versus the current model that you described, which is standardized. Everybody fits into the same box. That's the promise of the technology. It's not to replace the teacher or replace the relationship, which is so tantamount to the classical experience, right? It's about relationship, but it is to remove the things that are monotonous so that the teacher can focus on the relationship and to hyper-personalize the instruction so that students can find the best versions of themselves. That's really what can be unlocked if the technology is used properly.
1: Let me ask you this question, because I know there's going to be some conservatives that are a little skeptical out there. And again, I'm speaking to Adam Mangana, the CEO and co-founder of Optima Ed. And honestly, I am fascinated by this conversation and what you've already accomplished. But when I'm in a school setting, a parent that's going to, well, when their child is in a school setting, how do you draw the line by teaching students to use AI and allowing AI to do their thinking for them? I mean, is there I don't know, maybe children are on their phone or their iPads or whatever. Is there a moment in time, even if you're trying to view history right there on the screen, where they have to put the screens down and just think for themselves? Yep. What does that distinction look like in a classroom setting?
24: Yeah, and we're actually not big proponents of the two-dimensional screen because of the fact that those can be so addictive. We are preferring a much more immersive use case where they're actually in virtual reality headsets and you can control the environment a lot more. And so you can't be on TikTok, right, when you have a VR headset on. And we can actually have, right, the teacher present with them, turning her into Miss Frizzle, right, taking them to the moon or to ancient Rome. These are really powerful tools for engagement, and they're on the adult's terms. That's the difference. I think if you give students a screen and they're passively consuming content that are not on the adult's terms, that are, you know, unfettered access to the internet is not wise for anyone, right? And so we should not be thinking about that. And so having kids just access like large language models without the proper guardrails is not what we're advocating for. What we want to see is we want to see these tools really help students, right, gain understanding within an academically serious framework. So they're going to be improving their math skills, their science skills, their history skills, their core content skills. And part of the way that we're doing that is through assessment. When you think about like a curriculum, you have the, you know, the planned, the delivered, and the received. The lesson plans are, you know, things that AI can be helpful with. But that delivered content is going to be about a human relationship, and you're not going to disrupt that. But the received portion will be assessments. AI can be really good at doing that. So if you remove all of the things that make teachers bogged down with a lot of monotonous tasks, and you have them focus on the relationship where they're actually delivering instruction, you can transform the lives of so many more learners than what we've been able to do with the traditional educational model.
1: How can school choice, oh man, all right, we're just out of time here. Listen, go check them out, please. CEO and founder and co-founder of Optima Ed, Adam Mangana. Thank you so much for your time. Really do appreciate you. Love what you're doing. Great stuff, man. Really good stuff.
24: Carl, thank you so much. It was wonderful.
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0: Conversations you won't hear anywhere else. Then in the afternoon, stay informed and fired up with Doc Washburn, breaking down the biggest stories of the day and what they mean for you. And all day long, hear from some of the biggest voices in talk radio. CNN's Scott Jennings, Mike Gallagher, and Larry Elder, bringing you sharp insight, lively debate, and the perspective you've been looking for. 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
1: All right, welcome back to the program. I'm your guest host, Carl Jackson, sitting in for Scott Jennings. 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All right, so before we tackled our guest, and what a great guest that was, I'm going to be following up with him on a podcast. There were just so many more questions I wanted to ask, and I do think Republicans and conservatives have to get in front of this AI battle, particularly when it comes to academia, so the left doesn't continue to brainwash our kids, and that's a great way to do it. But I want to get back to some of Trump's successes and what the Republicans can do in order to win the midterms, things that we have to continue doing. We were talking about the successes, and one of the things, number two, was highlight the win. So that's exactly what I was doing before our guest. Guys, remember, I mentioned some of the things already. The illegal immigration crisis has ended. There's been a dramatic end, or at least a curtailing, of the human trafficking and the inflow of legal or lethal narcotics and the cash that has been flowing to cartels. Remember, we had 100,000 Americans being killed by fentanyl inside of this country. Those numbers are down significantly. Inflation has been cut sharply since Biden has left office. The crime rates are down across the country, and they're much lower. Murder rates are at a 70-year low. All right. The capital has poured into the U.S. and job creating investment. There's been capital, I'm sorry, that has poured into the U.S. in job creating investment, and no advanced country has generated greater economic growth. I reposted this on my X account. You can follow me at Carl Jackson Show to see the list yourself. All right. The country, this is originally from Conrad Black. The country has been liberated from climate theater without abandoning environmental protection. I was going to get into this. I was trying to get into this last week, but Michael Schellenberger wrote basically his Substack on this. But you have today, even in the news, you have the people of Nepal, or some of the people of Nepal, demanding climate reparations from the United States and the UN as a result of that terrible flood that happened in Nepal. And it's an absolute joke. Nepal makes outrageous demand for climate reparations. This, according to the Japan Times, Nepal is seeking compensation for climate change related damages from a UN fund set up to help developing nations deal with the worst impacts of global warming. So this is the kind of stuff that President Trump has put the kibosh on. And this is so important, because essentially what we know is happening is this is the redistribution of wealth from Western nations to some of these third world civilizations or these countries that just aren't economically strong because they don't abide by Judeo-Christian values or capitalism, quite frankly. But Michael Schellenberger wrote about the decades of ice-related climate misinformation drove false claim that glacier collapse rather than bedrock caused the Nepal disaster. And so now these people want reparations from the United States and other Western countries, when the truth of the matter is there's thermal imaging showing that it had nothing, that flood had nothing to do with glaciers. It was the bedrock underneath that collapsed, causing the flood. And there's thermal imaging that proves just that. So I won't go into great detail or specificity today. I'll get a little more specific on my podcast. So make sure, you subscribe to the Carl Jackson Show, .com. But that's just some of the stuff that we're dealing with. Even when it comes to EVs, remember, it was the lefties that wanted to make sure you were driving EVs by 2030s, not giving us a chance to have ICE engines. And what's wrong with ICE engines? Absolutely nothing. We know when it comes to the production of electrical vehicles, not only do they cost more, they're more damaging to the environment. They're heavier with the batteries. They do more damage to the road. They burn more rubber when it comes to their tires. So that is all a pipe dream. This is stuff that President Trump has been able to curtail. Syria, Venezuela, Cuba, and Iran have all been stripped of their usefulness as Russo-Chinese allies. We'll play a clip in the next hour for you of Senator Marco Rubio defending Trump on some of this stuff. The Iranian regime is being strangled. We'll talk about that a little later. At almost no cost in American lives and only slight use of American ordnance, despite the shrill mantra of the more radical isolationists, there's so much more that the Trump administration has accomplished. We'll cover it on the other side. So you guys don't go anywhere. We will be back.
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16: With SRN News, I'm Bob Agnew in Washington. The bodies of four family members recovered after the crash of a small plane near the Bahamas. They have now been recovered by family members. One of those family members says that they were able to locate the bodies using their own aircraft and then recover them in their own boats. Also at SRNnews.com, President Trump hosted the New York Fire Department first responders and officials at the White House today, honoring them ahead of the 25th anniversary of the September 11th terrorist attacks.
17: All of these years later, we gather on another Tuesday morning in September to reaffirm the sacred vow we made a quarter of a century ago. We will never forget. We say it

0: invaded over 4 years ago. It's first of its kind, a GOP convention ahead of the midterm elections. Correspondent Laura Winters has more.
1: Republicans gearing up for their first ever GOP midterm convention taking place in Dallas, Texas at the American Airlines Center. The keynote speakers on the first night, Vice President J.D. Vance, and on the second night, President Trump. The goal of the two-day gathering to rally support for Republican candidates, celebrate the president's accomplishments, and promote the party's America First agenda. Laura Winters reporting.
0: On Wall Street, it's been slow going. The Dow off more than 500 points. This is...
2: Quick question. When did you buy your house? If the answer is somewhere between 2022 and 2024, you locked in one of the worst rate environments in modern history. Here's the kicker. Rates dropped this year. They hit a new low most people don't even know about. 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Here's what Bankrate reported just this month. 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
4: Foundations of Freedom, a look at America's founding principles and the leaders who shaped our nation.
5: Ronald Reagan understood that preserving liberty required more than defending it. It had to be taught. In his 1989 farewell address, Reagan warned America about the danger of losing its national memory. If we forget what we did, we won't know who we are. Reagan understood that a free nation cannot preserve principles its people no longer understand. Every generation must learn why America's freedoms matter, understand the sacrifices that secured them, and accept the responsibilities that come with self-government. Liberty cannot be simply inherited. It must be intentionally passed from one generation to the next. Because when we fail to teach the meaning of freedom, we eventually lose the will to preserve it. So, are we preparing the next generation merely to inherit liberty, or teaching them why it is worth preserving?
4: Foundations of Freedom, a look at America's founding principles and the leaders who shaped our nation.
5: Ronald Reagan understood that preserving liberty required more than defending it. It had to be taught. In his 1989 farewell address, Reagan warned America about the danger of losing its national memory.
0: Canada struck back at the U.S. today with tariffs on about $20 billion worth of U.S. goods. That's in response to the latest round of U.S. tariffs on Canada.
6: The outcome could resonate far beyond Canada, showing other governments whether a smaller U.S. ally could withstand President Trump's economic pressures. Canadian Prime Minister Mark Carney says the U.S. demands could hollow out key Canadian industries and limit the country's independence. The tariffs hit hundreds of American products, including steel, aluminum, cheese, appliances, clothing, cosmetics, and farm equipment at a rate of 15%, 25%, or 50%. Bernie Bennett in Washington.
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9: Over the next 2 weeks, there'll be a lot of people coming in and sitting down and filling in for me because I'm on vacation until September 14th. It's September 14th. I'll be back in the chair, ready to pick up where I left off, looking at the news items of the day and give

0: giving you a decided conservative look at those items. 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
2: Hey, it's Scott Jennings. Thanks for listening to Common Sense for the American People. I'm away today, but you are in the capable hands of one Mr. Carl Jackson, the pride of Orlando, Florida. Carl, take it away.
3: All right, welcome back to the Scott Jennings Show. I'm your guest host, Carl Jackson, again, sitting in for Scott. Listen, at the bottom of the hour, we're going to have Maddie Rowley joining us of City Journal. How did Hero Care make $40 million? We're going to be talking about some Medicaid fraud and how many of these criminals have bought fancy cars, fancy mansions, all this kind of nonsense, stealing your taxpayer money, defrauding the American government, defrauding the American people. I want to get back to the Trump wins, but before I do, I just want to remind you guys that this is the week of remembrance for 9/11. So you have Vice President Vance that will attend a series of 9/11 commemorative events this week, beginning with the ceremony today at the White House Ellipse. Trump will speak at the Pentagon on 9/11. You may have watched Trump speak earlier as well. I believe that was in front of the White House. I caught some of it at Frank Stiller's event, Tunnels for Towers event, honoring some of the fallen heroes of 9/11. That was pretty cool. Also, Trump will host the 9/11 first responders and officials. Okay, that was today, so I did see that, or part of that. The Tunnel to Towers Foundation did bring their Still Across America tour to the White House. It's a 21-foot, 16,900-pound of steel beam that was recovered from the World Trade Center's South Tower, and that was displayed today at the White House Ellipse. Now, speaking on the issue of 9/11, I want to play cut number 11 because here's something President Trump is forward-looking, not just backwards-looking when it comes to terrorist attacks. Let's roll cut number 11, please, guys.
4: And I will tell you, we're right now fighting because we have a certain nation that wanted a nuclear weapon. They were very close to getting it, and now they have no chance at getting it. They will never have a nuclear weapon. Iran will not have a nuclear weapon. And they've been punished greatly. As you know, we've really taken it to them. I want to compliment our military. The job they do is unbelievable. The blockade has been so powerful, so effective.
3: Okay, so that was President Trump at the event today at the White House Ellipse. Pretty cool. The blockade has been effective. As a matter of fact, let me talk about that just momentarily. And then I want to get back again to some of the accomplishments of the Trump administration, because I just don't think the White House is doing an effective job trumpeting them. Now, pun intended, I think that's going to get better as we head towards inch closer and closer to the midterms. And that's going to have to get better. But this is from The Washington Times. Treasury Secretary Scott Bessent estimated the other day that Iran has only a smattering of crude oil left to sell to China, its main customer, pointing to Tehran's lack of reserves as evidence that the U.S. pressure campaign is working, addressing concerns that China's purchase of Iranian oil will continue to prop up the government in Tehran. Mr. Bessent insisted that it is a moot issue because of the few barrels Iran has left to sell. According to Bessent, he says, and I quote, "There's probably only about 30 million barrels of Iranian crude oil left that China hasn't bought." Guys, that is insane. Those sanctions are absolutely crippling, and that's helping us on the world stage as well. Mr. Bessent apparently said this in an interview on Fox News. So he also went on to say that we'll run out soon, and there will be no problem with China buying because they have no product. He also added that the U.S. blockade of Iran's ports has made it increasingly difficult for Tehran to export anything, let alone millions of barrels of crude oil. All right, so these sanctions have been absolutely crippling when it comes to the Trump administration and the war with Iran. And listen, guys, none of us wanted this thing to go on as long as it has. There's no doubt about it. I thought this would end much sooner. I frankly believe that it could have ended much sooner. And I pray to God that at some point we just tell Israel to go in and handle stuff on the ground while we continue to destroy them economically. You know, you don't want to see the Iranian people or the Persian people that are there suffer. But I think they are willing to go through some of this pain in order to have their freedom. I also want to play a clip for you when it comes to 9/11 real quick of Ma'am Danny. I want to talk about this real quick, and then I'll circle back to some of the good news here, the Trump accomplishments. But let's play cut number 9. I want to make sure that I don't skip over this while I'm on the topic. Cut number 9, Mr. McConnell, por favor.
5: I'm not asking politely for the mayor not to come to 9/11, to that ceremony. I am demanding that he not show his face at that sacred ground. He does not belong there. When you associate yourself with the likes of Hassan Pica, and you have as your chief counselor right here in this building, Rasim Kassim, who was handed a sacred pen yesterday, very cryptic, through our police commissioner so that it could go into his hands. That was a message to each and every one of us. Cryptic as it is, but read through the lines.
3: Guys, the issue for this election cycle is common sense over crazy. We are living in crazy times. The left has gone absolutely bat crazy. They're not even the left anymore. They've gone further into socialism that'll lead to communism. It's absolutely scary where we are. Here, Hat Tip Newsmax. This is what this representative, state representative, I believe, in New York City was talking about. So you have Mayor Mamdani said he is going to attend the 9/11 remembrance ceremony marking the 25th anniversary of the terrorist attacks. You have former Mayor Rudy Giuliani, who was mayor during that time, said that Mamdani shouldn't be at ground zero. I agree with her. I agree with the mayor. It isn't going to happen. I'll explain why momentarily. Having lost friends, Giuliani goes on to say, and being very close to many of the families, it offends me that he's coming. He goes on, the reality is this ceremony is for the families and for America to remember historically. Late last week, Mamdani signed executive orders designating 9/11 a citywide day of remembrance and service. Day of remembrance and service, and updating New York City's emergency preparedness procedures. Now, that's a good thing. The signing drew criticism, as you heard the woman speak about, after Mamdani had a ceremonial pen pass to his chief counsel, Ramzi Kassim, who previously represented Ahmed al-Darbi, an al-Qaeda operative who pleaded guilty before a U.S. military commission to war crime charges related to terrorist plots against commercial ships, including the 2002 bombing of a French oil tanker. Mamdani told reporters that his focus at Friday's ceremony will be on, quote, the first responders who gave everything, not the victims that died to an Islamic attack on 9/11. The woman was absolutely right. That was a sign. Mamdani has to do this, and he's not going to back away, guys. I hate to tell you, it was a huge mistake to vote for Mamdani. Now you're feeling the pain, and you're going to continue to feel the pain. We've talked about the Red-Green Alliance before. I believe I've done so on this program. I certainly have on my podcast, The Carl Jackson Show. Make sure you subscribe on YouTube, like, share, and subscribe, por favor, on YouTube. But this is Islamic conquering. This is the Islamization of the United States of America. This is a guy that doesn't believe in our Judeo-Christian values. This is a guy that doesn't believe in capitalism. And so it's sad where we are, but this is where we are. And so I'm sad to tell you that I believe no matter how much, I hope I'm wrong, but no matter how much pressure mounts, I believe that Mamdani is going to show up, because what he has been able to do is essentially what Islamists want to do, and that's conquest. He was able to accomplish that in New York City. He's going to show off.
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9: The midterms are almost here, and Republicans could be in deep trouble. Polls show Democrats leading in key races. Tonight, Rob Finnerty on Newsmax reveals the growing threat from the DSA and the radical left. With less than 60 days to go, Finnerty says it's time for the GOP to hit the panic button. The House may go, and control of the Senate is up for grabs. 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Americans are angry, and the progressive left wants total control of Congress. Tallarico, El Sayed, AOC, Bernie Sanders. Finnerty reveals President Trump's secret plan to fight back and what you can do to help him. Don't miss Finnerty tonight at 8 p.m. Eastern on Newsmax. 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
13: Ronald Reagan understood that preserving liberty required more than defending it. It had to be taught. In his 1989 farewell address, Reagan warned America about the danger of losing its national memory. If we forget what we did, we won't know who we are. Reagan understood that a free nation cannot preserve principles its people no longer understand. Every generation must learn why America's freedoms matter, understand the sacrifices that secured them, and accept the responsibilities that come with self-government. Liberty cannot be simply inherited. It must be intentionally passed from one generation to the next. Because when we fail to teach the meaning of freedom, we eventually lose the will to preserve it. So, are we preparing the next generation merely to inherit liberty, or teaching them why it is worth preserving?
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3: 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Man, that is so crucial, so important. Can I hear this clip real quick? This is insane. Lindsey Clancy's lawyer pleads for a Trump pardon. Could I get cut number four? I had no intention of going there. I just think that's ludicrous. Cut number four, please.
16: She reached out to everybody and anybody that would listen to it and kept saying, I am not good. I am not well. And it was ignored.
17: What's next for Lindsey?
16: I'd like to say that perhaps Donald Trump, who felt compelled to speak out about this case, may very well, Mr. President, I would hope that you would consider this young lady, the type of person she is, what she's been through, and consider a pardon.
3: Wow. Wow. Talk about bad timing. Yeah, I don't think so. I mean, it was a mistrial. I believe another jury is going to be seated, and I believe that's the right thing to do. I personally believe that everyone did their jobs. It ended the way that it ended. But listen, I don't think you can let someone on the streets who allegedly killed or allegedly murdered her three children. If anything, an insane asylum would be a good idea. But another jury should get to determine that. Maybe they'll decide otherwise, but I think the thing should go back to trial and they should search for a unanimous jury. All right, just a couple of more things when it comes to President Trump. And I want to play Marco Rubio on this. I forget what cut this is. I believe this is Marco Rubio defending President Trump when it comes to the Venezuelan oil deal. Is that correct? Cut number 10, Mr. McConnell.
18: The U.S. government's interested in extracting resources or just sending troops.
19: No,
18: what's your message?
19: Well, what I would say to anyone who's concerned that the U.S. is doing something negative towards the Western Hemisphere as regards to energy is those oil fields were once dominated by China and Russia and Iran. By the way, Iran also had some concessions, and they're no longer there. So I think they're much better off partnering with the United States. They will benefit greatly from it. These fields were in many cases non-productive. In essence, the Chinese and Russian companies held these fields but never turned them into anything. These fields are going to be productive, and they're going to generate royalties and revenues for the Venezuelan people, eventually through a democratically elected government, hopefully sooner rather than later, and directly benefit the people of Venezuela, as opposed to going into the pocket of some corrupt government official or in the hands of American and Venezuelan adversaries, really.
3: Man, I got to tell you, every time I see Marco Rubio, I did not feel this way a couple of years ago. But every time he speaks, it's with such clarity And then there's just nothing harsh about it. He just sounds great. So a couple of more accomplishments by the Trump administration. Again, Marco Rubio just spoke to it. Secretary of State Marco Rubio. Syria, Venezuela, Cuba, and Iran have all been stripped of their usefulness. Again, as Russo-Chinese allies, the Iranian regime is being strangled. Its terrorist proxies with it at almost no cost in American lives and only slight use of American ordnance. We spoke of that. Along with the Abrahamic Accords, Board of Peace, and other diplomatic initiatives, despite current tensions, the scaffolding for future peace in the Middle East is the strongest it has been in decades. NATO has been reformed from a ragtag of slackers into a self-financing alliance. Ukraine has been armed to the point that Russia is fighting a war it looks increasingly unable to win. And the Russians have been forced to import gasoline and diesel for the first time in a generation because of its hobbled oil refining capacity. I do believe, but that's just a bit of the list that I've shared throughout the program. Make sure you follow me on social media at Carl Jackson Show so you can check out the entire list that I've reposted on my X account. Also, we need to be pointing out some things that Republicans can win, highlighting the wins. That's one of the things I just did. Stop the bleeding on the cost of living. I explained some things the president could do, his administration could do. Point out that Democrats are absolutely bat crazy. All right, guys, again, we're going to be speaking about later this week the assassination, sadly, of our colleague here, friend and colleague Charlie Kirk, It seems to me that the left has managed to normalize assassination culture with all the attempts on President Trump's life, sadly, many trans shooters that the left refuses to say they're trans shooters.
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21: With SRN News, I'm Bob Agnew in Washington. The bodies of four family members have now been recovered after the crash of their small plane near the Bahamas. All four bodies found dead after relatives launched their own search effort in the area. A family member says relatives on boats also managed to recover the bodies. Authorities say that the five people killed when that Amazon cargo jet ran off the runway at Miami International Airport Sunday were all inside a van that was used to shuttle cleaning crews to and from the planes to clean them. The jet overran the runway while landing Sunday, then slammed into the van on airport property. President Trump hosted New York City firefighters and first responders today at the White House, honoring them ahead of the 25th anniversary of the September 11th terrorist attacks. The event also featured a steel beam recovered from the World Trade Center's South Tower displayed on the White House ellipse. This is SRN News.
0: Quick question, when did you buy your house? If the answer is somewhere between 2022 and 2024, you locked in one of the worst rate environments in modern history. Here's the kicker. Rates dropped this year. They hit a new low most people don't even know about. Now they're climbing back up. Here's what Bankrate reported just this month. Nearly 90% of borrowers from that period are overpaying an average of $278 a month, $3,300 a year. 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
22: This is Carol Platt Liebel for townhall.com. As the 25th anniversary of 9/11 approaches, Americans who remember that day also remember its aftermath. Along with the shock, horror, suffering, and death, there was resolve. We would never forget what happened, and we would never let it happen again. Thankfully, nothing on that scale has happened since, but too many Americans seem less alert to the threat of radical Islamism. A for-profit Sharia finance industry operates across America. A North Texas school was established and staffed by relatives of convicted Hamas operatives. And New York's current mayor has been photographed with an unindicted co-conspirator in the 1993 World Trade Center bombing. For those of us who remember the terror of 9/11, these developments are almost unbelievable. And they're frightening, because we know what happens when people forget the past. They risk repeating it.
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23: 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This is 101.1 The Answer. Conversations and stories you simply won't hear from the mainstream media. It's the Scott Jennings Show.
3: All right, welcome back to the program. I'm your guest host, Carl Jackson, sitting in for the great Scott Jennings. Joining me now is Maddie Rowley of City Journal. She wrote, I was just reading through it, as a matter of fact, it's astounding. How did Hero Care make $40 million? Maddie, welcome to the Scott Jennings Show.
25: Thanks so much for having me, Carl. It's great to be here.
3: Absolutely. Okay, this stuff is absolutely crazy and astonishing. Will you quickly explain what the heck Hero Care is in the first place?
25: Sure. So according to its website, it describes itself as a company that provides respiratory equipment for pediatric patients only. And one of the triggers that we saw with this case is that it appeared that the company had billed at least 30% of its Medi-Cal revenue to urinary catheters. And it looks like, according to the spread, they were providing most of those urinary catheters across their beneficiaries or their patients. That was certainly a red flag if you're also billing for urinary catheters while marketing yourself as a respiratory therapy company for kids.
3: This is astonishing. The name of the column in City Journal is, how did Hero Care make $40 million? You speak of a gentleman by the name of Curtis Kirkova, and his partner Christian here, that basically, guys, what we're talking about is Medicaid fraud in the state of California. This stuff is just, it seems to be everywhere. This guy flaunted a $28 million mansion nestled within a gated and guarded neighborhood in Hidden Hills. You also spoke of other areas where this gentleman appears to own luxury homes. Speak to that.
25: That's correct. When I looked into their real estate and other properties that they owned, I found a $10 million mansion, another $4.5 million mansion, and a $1.4 million looked to be like a vacation home in Big Bear that they later sold. And within the deed of that log cabin that they owned in Big Bear City, I found that Curtis Kirkova, the owner of Hero Care, had actually legally changed his name from Curtis Ray Hotchkiss Jr. So again, that was just another red flag. We also saw that across, the business entities, tracing those to the California Secretary of State's office. And what's even crazier is this is all publicly available information. It's right out there for anyone to see. And if anyone had looked at the huge increases in billing, I mean, just to reiterate, they made $34 million of the $40 million between 2023 and 2024 alone. That should have sent up multiple red flags. And in working backwards, you would have found just these huge real estate properties and other business entities tied to Curtis Kirkova. And then, of course, you have the culmination of it all, the $28 million mansion in the same neighborhood as the Kardashians.
3: I mean, you basically answered my next question. I was going to ask, why does it seem like this is so easy for you to find? I mean, these people committing fraud in up to $40 million. How is it so easy? I think I'm more frustrated with the government of California these guys are criminals. There's no doubt about it. I don't think crime should be this easy.
25: I wouldn't think so either, but you're exactly right and spot on. You have to wonder what it is that DHCS is doing. I submitted a public records request for this case, and they asked that I pay, I think it was like $455 or thereabouts for an extra 4 hours of work. Needless to say, I never got that information from them. But again, you have to wonder what it is that the California state government's doing when you can literally just go through federal Medicaid records and look at the state of California and find these companies and these billing anomalies. And this won't be the last article we write about this. We have actually another one coming out, and that will be published tomorrow, because we just believe that this is such a rampant problem throughout the state. And we are noticing patterns so far in regards to the real estate, purchasing of real estate, and things like that. So we're going to continue to look for those specific patterns in these sorts of cases.
3: I mean, this case just gets more maddening as you go on and read further into your column. This is one thing I think J.D. Vance and the Trump administration, and frankly, thank God for people like yourself that are looking into this kind of stuff. I mean, defrauding the American taxpayer to this degree is just absolutely insane to me. And the fact that it's so easy, does this, in your opinion, or from what you've heard, as more articles or columns like this pop up, more investigations like you're conducting yourself, does this seem to be making a dent or hurting Gavin Newsom at all? How does he even contemplate running for the presidency when stuff like this gets out?
25: Well, and I think that's the biggest question. I mean, all of this happened under Gavin Newsom's, term. And so I think that as more of these type of articles come out, you would hope that Californians would wonder, where has my tax money been going? I mean, my tax dollars are allegedly funding this $28 million mansion, and look where I'm living. You can't help but think that way. So it'll be interesting to see how this article and others that will be coming out in the future do affect Gavin Newsom if he runs for government. I mean, we can already point to just the billions in Medicaid fraud that has occurred throughout the state. And this is just the tip of the iceberg.
3: Okay, so you also state that apparently Curtis Kirkova was apparently spreading the love. Someone who appears to be Curtis's brother, Michael Amar, a licensed respiratory practitioner previously known as Michael Hotchkiss, formed a separate company. So it sounds like some of his family was in on the action.
25: Potentially, and that's what we're asking the state to look into. I mean, what we found there is we have two men who have changed their last name from the last name of Hotchkiss to two separate last names. And we also have what seemingly looks to be a possible shared entity with you have Curtis's company, Hero Care, and then you have Michael's company, Hero Healthcare Group, that are tied together with the same phone number. So that, again, should be a huge question mark there. We found a Facebook post where it's a very, I mean, again, this is another thing. There are social media pages. There's no Google reviews. Their website is full of stock images. Questions and red flags abound there. And so we found an old Facebook post that announced they changed their phone number. And lo and behold, it's the same phone number that Michael Amar is using for his Hero Healthcare Group. So again, another red flag there. And we, throughout our reporting, I know I was asking myself, how is it that no one in the state of California at DHCS, at the California Department of Public Health, where are they and what are they doing? And just to say too, both of their licenses, you have to have licenses in order to distribute this type of equipment. Both of their licenses had expired in May and June of this year, respectively. So again, you know, huge question marks, huge red flags all around. And we're looking forward to hearing what happens next with this case.
3: Okay, so as recently as 2019, it appears as though the Medicaid fraud or under the Medi-Cal system was as high as 25%. I suspect that's much higher, no?
25: I wouldn't be surprised. Again, it's, you know, there's a website called DQ Atlas, and it's basically the government itself isn't even positive, isn't even sure about its Medi-Cal information. So it's, I truly think it's a higher number. I mean, you just don't know where the money goes. In this case, we might. It might have gone to this $28 million mansion and these other properties. But that's what we're working to pin down, is to just follow the money, do some good old-fashioned journalism, and I think you're exactly right. I think it's going to turn out to be a lot higher than 25%. And again, it's not just state, it's not just Californians who are footing this bill. It's Americans all across the country.
3: Steve Hilton is running for governor of California. I'm praying to God that he wins. Have you been able to get in contact with him? I know he's touched on this, the fraud that occurs in California, but this, I mean, this is a huge story. Obviously, this would, I think, benefit him to really, really pound stories like this, or trumpet stories like this.
25: Yep, totally agree. We haven't been in contact with Steve Hilton, but we have been in contact with the White House fraud team. And Scott Brady did post on X that they are looking into this case directly. So again, once again, looking forward to seeing what the White House Fraud Task Force does with this case as well.
3: Okay, again, where can people go to find you here? Again, I'm speaking to Maddie Rowley of City Journal. She's helping to expose the Medicaid fraud in the state of California.
25: That's right. Yep, you can go to cityjournal.com. And like I said, we are going to be publishing another article in the similar vein tomorrow. So I hope you take a look.
3: Oh, really? Tomorrow? As quickly as tomorrow?
25: Yes. Yes, sir.
3: This is astounding. This is astounding. Good stuff, Maddie. I appreciate you joining us on the Scott Jennings Show. Man, please keep us up to speed. I imagine voters in California, again, let me mention the name. How did Hero Care make $40 million? I'll make sure that I post this, obviously, on all of my social media sites. Voters of California, enough is enough. You guys are working your tails off for people to enrich themselves by defrauding the system, and you have a bunch of corrupt politicians that obviously aren't doing anything about it. I wish I could say that this story surprises me. I don't think it does, but I guess I am astounded at the amounts of money here, Maddie. So anyway, thank you for bringing this to our attention. Thank you for doing this work. We certainly need to hear it now. Hopefully the Trump administration, and I pray to God Steve Hilton gets in, that they will be able to do something about this and maybe even recoup some of this money. So thank you so much for your investigative work.
25: Thanks so much, Carl. Thanks for having me.
3: Absolutely. All right. You are listening to the Scott Jennings Show. I am your guest host, Carl Jackson, again, sitting in for Scott Jennings. That was Maddie Rowley of City Journal. I will repost this column. How did Hero Care make $40 million? Guys, this stuff is so important. And you go to work every single day. You bust your butt to try to make a living, and then you get fraudsters that come along like this, making tens of millions of dollars or taking tens of millions of dollars of your hard-earned taxpayer money, and California doesn't seem to be doing anything about it. 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
4: On July 4th, 1776, a group of seemingly ordinary men made an extraordinary decision in a small room in Philadelphia. They put their names to a document that would change the world. The Declaration of Independence wasn't just a breakup letter for King George. It was a bold statement of principle that our rights don't come from government, but from God, that all men are created equal, and that liberty is worth risking everything for. Today, 250 years later, those words still matter, because America isn't just a place. It's an idea. An idea born in courage, sustained by sacrifice, and passed from generation to generation. 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
8: Sharia finance. What are your thoughts on that?
26: Bill Pulte, who is President Trump's head of home finance, a regulatory agency. They oversee Fannie Mae and Freddie Mac, the big mortgage guarantors. I've read some things that are in conflict here, so this week I'm going to check in with him. I mean, he says publicly that they don't support in any way, shape, or form, you know, something unusual for Sharia law. And then in other places, they say they support various secondary market activities for other sort of unusual faith-related things as it relates to, you know, finance, where a Muslim, as you know, is not supposed to pay interest. I'll be prepared to report back to you after I check into what the issue is there. I've actually, in all my years of mortgage finance for decades, I've never heard one comment about that ever before, so eager to get the facts behind it.
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3: Remember, this election, these midterms, basically you're looking at common sense versus crazy. There's a senatorial map where Republicans could be doing better. We could be doing better in places like Texas and Ohio even. I hope that we pull these places out. But right now in places like Ohio, we're having a bit of a difficult time. New Hampshire is starting to look better for us. You've got Troy Jackson against Susan Collins in Maine. Hopefully she'll be able to pull that off. I mean, prevailing minds seem to believe that, listen, Susan Collins has been down before by lesser numbers, and she's prevailed big time. So hopefully that will be the case. We're struggling in Georgia and North Carolina. So our listeners out there, please get out and vote. Honestly, this election is crazy versus common sense. It really is. Again, you're talking about a party that uplifts people like, or that votes for people like El Saeed, a guy that's obviously an Islamist. The same is true for Mamdani, but they're socialists as well. They want big government spending over capitalism. They prefer identity politics. There was a story, obviously anti-Semitism is crazy in the United States. They prefer more taxes versus lower taxes. You have El Saeed out there trumpeting health care for all. How are you going to pay for that? Who's going to pay for that? Health care for all. What does that look like? So everybody's on the same system. No private health insurance whatsoever. What does that look? We're going to be looking at lines. This thing is going to absolutely bankrupt us. I mean, we're already $40 trillion in debt. It's absolutely insane. Then you have this. There was a study. We got to get rid of this racism. There was a study. Diversity does not improve scientific output despite claims. A new study demonstrates that in academia, where diversity is supposed to magically improve research, the results don't match the rhetoric. This is according to a gentleman by the name of Springer. I'm not sure if this is Substack or what, but overall, the results indicate that there is little empirical evidence that diversity, as defined narrowly by demographic or identity diversity, improves scientific output and impact, despite claims that evidence for the diversity hypothesis is unambiguous. The results of this scoping review suggest that presently this broad conclusion is unsustainable. And this is common sense. Guys, I don't give a flip about your skin color. What does skin color have to do with your ability to be competent or sufficient or efficient in a job? It has absolutely nothing to do with that. I hate this whole DEI nonsense, because I think it takes people away from God's calling on their lives, things that perhaps they're better equipped to do than other things, but they get a pass because they happen to be blacks or minorities. I also think it's an insult to blacks and minorities to keep this DEI nonsense alive. It is just a bad deal. We need to get rid of it. If you don't want racial division in this country, then frankly, you should vote Republican. No, Republicans aren't the racists. We're not going around trumpeting racism all the time. That's insane. That's what the left does. It's what they live for. It's what they breathe. It's what they breathe for. It seems to me we have real enemies abroad, real enemies, sadly, even domestically. I do want to remind you, this is cut number 12. This is President Trump. More on 9/11 real quick, talking or in remembrance of 9/11. Let's play cut number 12, please, Mr. McConnell.
11: This weekend in New York, the Coast Guard will commission a brand new, beautiful, and I bought it myself. I negotiated the price. It was very expensive. I didn't want to negotiate too hard in honor of him. But brand new Coast Guard they're going to commission a beautiful, brand new it's called Fast Response Cutter, the most incredible kind of ship you'll ever see. It can go through anything. They go out into waves that are five times bigger than it. And they come back. I don't know how they do it, but they come back. But this is the U.S. Coast Guard cutter, Jeffrey Palazzo. So we honor him with this very important tribute to me, very important. Where is the family? The family? The Palazzo family is here. Thank you. Thank you very much. Incredible.
3: Here's what I love about clips like this. Okay, so the last two remaining things that Republicans need to do to win the midterms is number four, have an agenda. We can't just talk about the Democrats as crazy as they are, but we do have to talk about how we're going to bring gas prices down, what President Trump is already doing to bring grocery and food prices down, diesel prices, that plays a part. I think we need to cut off federal funding to colleges who don't offer careers where people can leave those campuses and make money so people aren't straddled with debt. What we were talking about with our guest, Maddie Rowley, I think that needs to be another issue, eliminating fraud so that people that deserve the help, whether it's Medicaid or whatever it is, have opportunities to get on it while fraudsters aren't stealing the money. Guys, until next time, don't grow where you're doing good. It's been a pleasure.
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21: Breaking news this hour at Town Hall. I'm Bob Agnew in Washington. Iranian drivers who use a lot of gasoline are now paying double, partly in thanks to U.S. sanctions.
34: Iranian drivers who go over their monthly quota of 29 gallons of gasoline per month, that's 110 liters, must now pay twice as much as they had been paying since December. In the government's announcement, it didn't say that it's because of the war, just that it's because of the current situation. At a gas station in Tehran, customer Varghese Yadigarian says by international international standards, gasoline is still very cheap in Iran, and he says the price probably does need to go up. But he says given how little people earn, any price increase would put even more pressure on ordinary citizens. I'm Donna Water.
21: The investigation into Sunday's crash of an Amazon cargo jet at Miami International Airport that killed five people continues.
34: National Transportation Safety Board Chairwoman Jennifer Homendy says the Amazon cargo jet that barreled off a runway Sunday at Miami International Airport tore apart a van with seven people inside. They worked for a cleaning service contracting with an airline. Five of them were killed.
0: The aircraft then traveled through a perimeter fence and impacted a Toyota Corolla LE and then continued into the grass and impacted another fence line.
34: Homendy says the flight data and cockpit voice recorders have been recovered and will be analyzed at the NTSB.
21: Bodies of four family members recovered after the crash of a small plane near the Bahamas have been recovered. All four bodies were found dead after relatives launched their own search effort. A family member says relatives on boats later recovered those bodies. On Wall Street, a mixed bag. The Dow is down

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3: Lonnie Bunch is stepping down from the leadership role of the Smithsonian Institution in 2019 when he was named the first black secretary of the institution. Bunch said he hoped his appointment would inspire others.
4: What I hope is it creates a groundswell of possibility that people will say, I can do this too, whether it's in the field of chemistry or the field of museums. So I recognize, but I'll never get caught up in it, but I recognize the symbolic value of this.
3: And Bunch said in a news release today that he is thankful for the position, departing it. He's held it since 2019, and he says with very mixed emotions he is leaving the job. LSU jumped back into the top 10 in the first Associated Press Top 25 college football poll of the regular season. Oregon slipped out of the top 5, and Michigan fell out of the rankings altogether after it needed a second chance Hail Mary to win. Breaking news at Town Hall. Damaging winds and heavy rains from Hurricane Lowell were pelting Hawaii's western islands early today, bringing with it the threat of flooding, mudslides, and tornadoes. Eric Blake is senior hurricane specialist with the National Hurricane Center in Miami.
5: There's still a flash flood risk in association with Lowell. We still have a tropical storm warning up for Oahu and a hurricane warning up for Kauai County. We are starting to see those winds come down, so the wind risk is certainly decreasing. The maximum winds are now 90 miles per hour. It's Category 1, but those winds are well north of the Hawaiian Islands. And so the main hazards that we want to talk about right now are flooding.
3: Along the Southern California coastline, meanwhile, dangerous surf conditions kicked up by the remnants of what was Hurricane Marie, expected to stick around for several days and continue to create dangerous conditions along the beach. You'll find more on these stories at townhall.com.
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9: Over the next 2 weeks, there'll be a lot of people coming in and sitting down and filling in for me because I'm on vacation until September 14th. It's September 14th. I'll be back in the chair, ready to pick up where I left off, looking at the news items of the day and giving you a decided conservative look at those items. But until then, enjoy the guests that fill in for me right here on the Dave Elswick Show.
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8: Morning glory and evening grace, America. I'm Hugh Hewitt. This is the week of the 25th anniversary of 9/11. And 9/11 is like any trauma that anybody suffers. We all suffered it collectively if you're over the age of 10. You eventually box it up and you put it away on a shelf and you take it out occasionally, and we're taking it out this week. For the benefit of people who are new to the program, new to me, I'm thinking of my friends on in Las Vegas on 106.9 FM, my new affiliate there. You don't know anything about me. I was on the air with Dwayne and Adam.

0: The same game, Harley is new with our video production now, but at the time it was just a radio show with 100 affiliates. And I was on the air from 9 to noon, East Coast time, and 6 to probably 10 or 11, we can't really remember, and we've never listened to tape. We've got the tape. I'll play some of it on Thursday and Friday. But I was walking up the steps of the studio when I pulled into the parking lot, and the announcer on the All Talk News 24/7, 365 said a plane had hit the World Trade Center. Walked into the studio, told Dwayne, somber music today. Some idiot flew their plane into the World Trade Center. It's going to be very difficult to get those people out. Then we were live when the second plane hit, and immediately, boom, you know it's terrorism when the second plane hits and you're watching it. So we just stayed on the air for 3 hours telling people. I still get people coming up to me to this day. I heard about 9/11 from you. And in a situation like that, AM radio is where you go. You go for updates, and serious people just give you play-by-play and what's going on and how awful it is. So we've got, I got 8 hours or 9 hours of me talking to Dwayne that day, a little bit of Adam, and maybe we'll pull that out. But it is, I listened to the commentary podcast this morning. They're talking about what it did and what it didn't do. I'll be asking everyone that today because it's really part of our election in 2 months. I mean, really. Usually it's a referendum election on a president in their sixth year. This is a choice election. The choice is between Donald Trump and the GOP in seriousness on national security, including the battle with Iran, and Abdul El-Sayed and his Democratic Party. Here's Abdul El-Sayed and his Democratic Party, cut number 13.
1: 9/11 scarred our country in profound ways, but what we did after 9/11 scarred millions of other people. When we talk about 9/11, we often fail to...
0: I don't think we need to talk about centering on them. Play it again, in case you think I'm not making this up. Abdul El-Sayed, cut number 13.
1: 9/11 scarred our country in profound ways. But what we did after 9/11 scarred millions of other people. When we talk about 9/11, we often fail to...
0: We often fail to center them. Okay, he shouldn't be anywhere near the United States Senate. Donald Trump, representing serious people on 9/11, gave a speech on the Mall today, on the 20th anniversary, start of the week, cut number 9.
2: On 9/11, nearly 3,000 precious souls were stolen from us, killed by evil terrorists at the World Trade Center, the Pentagon, and on Flight 93. All of these years later, we gather on another Tuesday morning in September to reaffirm the sacred vow we made a quarter of a century ago. We will never forget. We say it and we mean it. We will never forget those we lost, and we will never forget the immortal heroes of September 11th, 2001.
0: Good for the president. Longer cut, number 6.
2: Today we also remember another hero of 9/11. After the plane hit the South Tower, a group of people on the 78th floor were trapped with broken bones, charred skin, and eyes and lungs filled with black smoke. Death was all about them. It was certain. They were sure they were going to die. Then suddenly a rescue appeared. They call him the man in the red bandana. Have you heard that term? The man in the red bandana has become more famous than me. I don't like it. Very unhappy, but he's become much more famous than me. Now, as the man in the red bandana, he had found the only stairwell that barely survived. The stairwells were all knocked down, you couldn't get by, impassable. He found an opening in one of the stairwells, and the impact was so great, there was no other way down but this one little opening, this one little hole, and traveled down from the 104th floor to look for those trapped and dying. When he heard cries for help on the 78th floor, he began extinguishing the fires, blocking the exit, directing survivors who could walk, of which there weren't that many. He helped some out physically. They literally pulled them out toward the only working stairwell and carried those who couldn't walk. And he just did things that people said were not even imaginable because they knew they were dead. They said, "We're goners." One guy was screaming, "We're goners, we're goners." He didn't know that those he helped, and nor who would have known, but he willingly made all of these trips up and down, up and down, up and down, over and over again, saving life after life. That rescuer was a 24-year-old equities trader and volunteer firefighter from Rockland County named Wells Crowther. And Wells's father, also a firefighter, great firefighter, had given him that bandana as a very special tribute when he was a boy. He probably knew something about his son. When asked why he always kept it, Wells replied, "With this red bandana, I'm going to change the world. I'm going to change the world with this bandana." Little did he know, on September 11th, Wells saved many, many people before losing his own life in the South Tower lobby when the building came down. He was in the lobby, and that building came down, thousands of tons of steel.
0: Let me then go to cut number 7 to the president today.
2: In the course of history, there are a few moments that divide time into really what came before when you look at what took place that day. Nobody will ever even think of such a thing being able to happen again, and we're going to do everything in our power to make sure it doesn't. That was a day like no other. September 11th was one of those moments in time where you always, everybody knows exactly where they were. I know exactly where I was. I was watching and looking, and it was a beautiful, beautiful morning. And I looked out, and then all of a sudden, I saw an alert on television. I looked out my window, and I saw things that I never want to see again. We're never going to see them again. But in just over 100 minutes, 175,000 tons of steel and concrete were reduced to ruin, and 3,000 lives were extinguished, immediately extinguished. The world we knew and the nation that we loved had changed. I said it to myself, and I looked and I said, "Wow, the world has changed forever. So many things have changed because of that day." Yet this battered piece of steel here today on the Ellipse is a reminder that America is blessed with a strength no fire can consume, no evil can conquer, and no terror can destroy.
0: One more cut from the president, cut number 8 from this morning.
2: For the past few months, Tunnels to Towers has taken the steel across the nation to remind Americans of what we overcame that day and what our heroes did. And on September 11th, 23 members of the New York Police Department, 37 members of the Port Authority Police, 3 court officers, and 343 members of the New York Fire Department made the ultimate sacrifice. And they knew what they were getting into. They saw it. They knew what was going to happen. They were running up those stairs, and they knew what was going to happen. There wasn't one of them that thought otherwise. The bravery is really incredible. But their photos are all around us today of these incredible people, men and women, but just incredible, brave people. You never know about bravery until you really test it. You don't know. We're deeply honored to be joined this morning by more than 150 first responders from New York, along with dozens more from Washington, D.C., Arlington, and Pennsylvania, who carry on the mission of their fallen comrades. I've been to all three. I speak to all three on every, we pick one or sometimes two, and we speak on that very special day. And we're also joined by more than 200 proud members of the United States military who were there, and some were not there, and some are here just because they want to honor the people that were. Would you all stand up, please? Everybody, please stand up. That's great. Anybody that was there, great. Thank you very much. Thank you very much.
0: He's speaking on behalf of the entire country and thanking them. I'm going to spend some time talking with Rich Lowry, Brett Baer, others throughout the day about this. Tudor Dixon will be in for me tomorrow as I fly back to California. And, of course, I'll be spending a lot of time on Thursday and Friday as well. Pivotal event. You know, my life has three parts. Cold War, the holiday from history from 1991 to 2001, and post-2001. Because everything changed 25 years ago, and it remains changed. And I'll tell you more about that after the break right here on The Hugh Hewitt Show.
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0: Do you know what the Bible says about business, money, and investing? 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
7: 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The Answer.
9: For nearly 3,000 years, Homer's The Iliad has shaped the Western imagination. 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
11: ...9/11 scarred our country in profound ways. But what we did after 9/11 scarred millions of other people. When we talk about 9/11, we often fail to center them.
0: Welcome back, America. I'm Hugh Hewitt. That was Abdul El-Sayed. And I'm joined by Rich Lowry, editor-in-chief of National Review, host of the Editor's Podcast and the McCarthy Report when it comes back. I don't know where it's been. Rich, welcome. I have been posing to the audience that, you know, normally a six-year of a presidential term is a referendum election. This seems to me like a choice election between Trump and the GOP, which is serious about national security, and Abdul El-Sayed and the Democratic Party, which isn't. What do you think of my framing?
12: I think that's correct. The question is whether the voters are going to see it that way, and Republicans need to do everything they can to make sure that they do. And I think the upside scenario for Republicans here, Hugh, is not great. It's basically a 2022 type outcome where you limit your losses. But if you limit losses in the House and hold the Senate, I think that's a good night. And if that happens, it'll be all about Democrats having made themselves even more radioactive when their image was already in the toilet in 2024 and it's gotten worse since then.
0: Yeah. How much do you think the summer of the DSA and the rise of Piker and El-Sayed define this election? The Tallarico was kind of a weird psychedelic backdrop.
12: Yeah. I think that's right. Again, it's just, do voters feel about it that way, or is it for them, it's just a referendum about how they're feeling about the economy and prices? I fear it's going to be more of the latter, but what's happening in the Democratic Party is highly consequential, right? The most significant movement within the Democratic Party is the DSA, which is basically run by communists. These are two nesting operations trying to subvert one another. The DSA is nesting within the Democratic Party and trying to subvert it. Whereas you have, no kidding, communists nesting within the DSA and trying to take it over.
0: So, Rich, now I want to jump. I was on the air on this program on 9/11 for between 6 and 9 hours, broadcasting live. And 25 years later, I was 45 then, I'm 70 now. And this whole 25 years has been defined by 9/11. Where were you on 9/11, and has your 25 years been defined by 9/11?
12: I was in downtown Manhattan at 14th between Union Square and 5th, and the first plane came screaming down Fifth Avenue. I heard it, and I thought to myself in the back of my head, you know, that's a really loud plane. That's the sound people describe before they hear plane crashes. I didn't hear anything because it was too far downtown. And then, Hugh, my last pre-9/11 thought or statement, if you will, was I was direct messaging with my dear colleague Jonah Goldberg, and he just said, turn on the TV. I was like, what station? He said, no, you don't understand. Just turn on the TV. I turned it on, immediately saw the tower of flame and realized, well, that was the plane I heard. So I watched a little bit. Then I went downstairs to go down Fifth Avenue, which had a perfect view. And then I didn't understand what happened, because in between leaving my apartment and getting on the street, the second plane had hit. And Hugh, one thing that really shocks people, but it's kind of true, Walker Percy, the great novelist and social critic, wrote about this. Heard some people get excited by natural disasters or things that are different. There were people from staffers from the grocery store underneath me who were running laughing to Fifth Avenue to get a look at this. I still remember there was a truck. You don't see many pickup trucks in Manhattan, but for some reason there was a pickup truck. And the guys had stopped the truck, and two or three of them had gotten out to sit on the cab so someone could take a picture of them with the flaming World Trade Center behind them. And I think part of this was people really not realizing, I mean, it was obviously something awful had happened, but not realizing the true severity of it. I went back upstairs to write a little, you know, blog post about what I'd seen. And then when I was on the streets next, they'd collapsed and people were weeping on the sidewalks. I still remember a young couple with a girl. And they hadn't been down there. They hadn't been affected directly by it, but they realized what had happened. And she was just weeping in his arms as they were walking along. Subways were shut. I walked, you know, 20 blocks up to our National Review offices, but the rumors, you know, it was like a movie, as people say about it, everything like this, right? Cabs were stopped in the streets with the doors open and the news radio turned on so people could gather around to hear what might be happening or happening next. And there were rumors of more planes coming to Manhattan. And that night, you know, all of Manhattan was shut down. I remember you just heard these sonic booms from jet airplanes patrolling over the streets of Manhattan, which would have been something unimaginable 12 hours earlier, but of course our entire world had changed.
0: So, Rich, you get a whole 3 minutes to answer this question. After 9/11, I was on the air that day, said everything has changed and it won't change back. But in fact, it did change and the country split in two. And some people were on the side of, like Jim Garrity wrote the book Voting to Kill. Some people on that side have ended up on the other side now. That meaning they oppose the war with Iran. The serious 9/11 hawks understand it's all one war. It still is all one war. What happened to split some of those people from the voting to kill party to the America's the problem party?
12: Well, first of all, I remember talking to Norman Bedoritz, our late great friend, in the weeks after September 11th, when everything was united, and he's like, wait, there'll be anti-war protests before you know it. You know, and this is just when, even before we'd gone into Afghanistan, I guess, and he was totally right. So the country is divided over it. And then you've had elements of the right, you know, not unreasonably, in my view, looking especially at the experience of Iraq and saying, well, that was too painful and costly and we didn't know what we're doing. Let's be careful about doing that again. But, Hugh, I do think there have been surprises in the Iran war. Maybe Trump wouldn't do it again, certainly not the way he's done it. But there's still a chance he could crack that regime. And if you had that regime fall, you could have a real chance for a normal Middle East. And I think that would be a huge bookend from what we're talking about we experienced on September 11th to now. It would be an epic historic change forged by multiple administrations by hook and crook.
0: Now, I want to close with this question, which I'll be asking all week. Could anyone have done a better job than George W. Bush did for the entirety of someone elected in a contested election a year earlier?
12: Yes. I think if you went back, you'd do the Iraq War differently, or maybe you wouldn't do it, or you'd wait longer. So I do think that overwhelmed his presidency. But in terms of keeping us safe, right, I mean again, it's easy to forget, but we were all on tenterhooks expecting another attack. There'd be rumors, don't go on the subway today because there's going to be a terrorist attack, and it never happened. We hardened our defenses. We did more surveillance. We took the fight to them overseas. Now, there are downsides with a lot of costs and blood and treasure, but that another one hasn't occurred. We would have been shocked by that in the immediate aftermath of September 11th, and is a big victory.
0: I'm going to stand on that line all day. I don't think anyone could have done better than W, because the ultimate measurement was the homeland attacked in a significant way from abroad since then? And the answer is, I believe, no, but that could be over in a day, right? That's a day-by-day issue.
12: Yeah, absolutely.
0: Different way to grow up. Rich Lowry, I look forward to the editors this week. By the way, next week we got to come back and talk about the weird water discussion, because I thought you could have let Michael Brendan Doherty and Charles C.W. Cook go for a couple of hours, and I would have listened to that.
12: Yeah,
0: that was that good.
12: I feel as though I let it go for as long as I reasonably could. But everyone thinks the argument should go on longer.
0: Well, I understand what a break is. We're coming up on a break, and I understand that you got to run the show. I just want you to go back and do it again. But I don't know it'll get that sparky. Charles doesn't get sparky very often, but that was
12: a long nightmare as ever. The McCarthy Report's back this week.
0: Oh, good. Thank you. Because I want to know, somebody asked him, Shannon Bream asked him yesterday, why is Khalid Sheikh Mohammed still alive? And Andy needs to talk to you about that at length. Rich Lowry, follow him on X at Rich Lowry, Editor-in-Chief of National Review. Listen to the editors and come right back to the Hugh Hewitt Show.
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0: With SRN News, I'm Bob Agnew in Washington. President Trump today at the White House said that the country will never forget the sacrifice of the 9/11 first responders coming up now on the 25th anniversary of the September 11 terrorist attacks. And the president says that the nation simply will never forget. Also, he spoke today as a piece of metal taken from Ground Zero in New York was propped up on the ellipse. Also at SRNnews.com, they're paying more than twice as much for gas nowadays in Iran. That's because the ongoing U.S. sanctions. The president tried to use a stranglehold on the Iranian economy to bring an end to the war there. The bodies of four family members recovered after a crash of a small plane near the Bahamas have now been recovered. All four bodies were found dead after relatives launched their own search effort. One family member says relatives also later recovered those bodies using their own boats. This is SRN News.
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4: Foundations of Freedom. A look at America's founding principles and the leaders who shaped our nation.
5: Ronald Reagan understood that preserving liberty required more than defending it. It had to be taught. In his 1989 farewell address, Reagan warned America about the danger of losing its national memory. If we forget what we did, we won't know who we are. Reagan understood that a free nation cannot preserve principles its people no longer understand. Every generation must learn why America's freedoms matter, understand the sacrifices that secured them, and accept the responsibilities that come with self-government. Liberty cannot be simply inherited. It must be intentionally passed from one generation to the next. Because when we fail to teach the meaning of freedom, we eventually lose the will to preserve it. So, are we preparing the next generation merely to inherit liberty or teaching them why it is worth preserving?
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9: Welcome back, America, on this week of 9/11. 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I hope to see Andrew and Todd on Thursday. I'm flying out to California tomorrow. Tudor Dixon is in for me. But you'll listen to Tudor tomorrow, and I'll fill you in on all things California on Thursday. 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Abdul El-Sayed, cut number 13.
3: 9/11 scarred our country in profound ways, but what we did after 9/11 scarred millions of other people. When we talk about 9/11, we often fail to center them.
9: All right, I would love to invite Dr. El-Sayed to come on this program and talk to me about 9/11 and whatever the heck that means. Courteous, at length, we won't rush, we'll pre-record it, I'll play it live to tape, and we'll have a conversation about whatever he wants to, but of course we got to go back to that, because I think we have a fundamental difference of opinion about what led to 9/11, which was radical Islamist extremism, Sunni division, but that allied with radical Islamist supremacy, Shia division, it remains a threat around the world, not equal to the CCP. The Chinese Communist Party is America's greatest adversary, but the likelihood of a massive attack on the homeland is greatest from an Islamist organization outside of the country, one that can issue passports, one that can act like Iran with Hezbollah and the Quds Force, or via the Taliban, or via Boko Haram, or via al-Shabaab, or via ISIS, or al-Qaeda in the Arabian Peninsula, or any of the ones that they are. And that's the immediate threat to Americans and the West everywhere at all time. The longer-term threat, the CCP. We can hold two thoughts at one time. This is the week to focus on the Islamists who are still out there and still willing to kill you and me and as many Americans as they can. Stay tuned. I'll be right back with Lilac on the Hugh Hewitt Show.
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11: The midterms are almost here, and Republicans could be in deep trouble. Polls show Democrats leading in key races. Tonight, Rob Finnerty on Newsmax reveals the growing threat from the DSA and the radical left. With less than 60 days to go, Finnerty says it's time for the GOP to hit the panic button. The House may go, and control of the Senate is up for grabs. Gas prices, mortgage rates, health care, and out-of-control national debt. Americans are angry, and the progressive left wants total control of Congress. Tallarico, El Sayed, AOC, Bernie Sanders. Finnerty reveals President Trump's secret plan to fight back and what you can do to help him. Don't miss Finnerty tonight at 8 p.m. Eastern on Newsmax. 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
9: Welcome back, America. That music game, Lilacs, is in the house, as in James Lilacs, National Review columnist, funny man, humorous, Substack proprietor of jameslilacs.substack.com. Longtime friend of mine and of the program, James, I do not think we had been introduced on 9/11. When did you start showing up on the Hugh Hewitt Show? The year after?
32: It was 6 or 7 or so months afterwards. Yes, it was. It was quite close to the actual event. So it's been 25 years.
9: You introduced me to Arms for the Love of America, and we used that for your music for a long time. We might find a way to cue that up here. I want to play for you Abdul El Sayed from 2021, a clip that surfaced today, cut number 13.
3: 9/11 scarred our country in profound ways, But what we did after 9/11 scarred millions of other people. When we talk about 9/11, we often fail to center them.
9: All right, James, do we need more context than that? Is that enough?
32: No. People were scarred by the bombing of London during the Blitz, but people were scarred by Pearl Harbor, but people, if everything that comes after, everything that goes before the but is meaningless, because the but, the fulcrum of the but is what you have to concentrate on. The fact that some people did something and then we did something after that is unacceptable to these people, because what we should have done is just simply lie back and realize that we had deserved it. And now maybe we're even. Now maybe we can clear the slate. But that wasn't the case at all. The fact of it is that, you know, we're still fighting this war. We're fighting Iran right now. Which shows that, you know, imagine waking up in 1970, 25 years after D-Day, and realizing that we were still fighting Germany, some little rogue state in Germany. And in the meanwhile, the world's attentions were concentrated on the Sudetenland, because France, our ally, had gone into the Sudetenland to wipe out some terrorists. It would be incomprehensible to us. But yet here we are a quarter century still going on with this, with the world never really ever taking the side of the people who carry forth the liberal values that they supposedly embody. They always come back to a defense of societies that are broken, that are patriarchal, misogynistic cultures that can only lash out at cultures such as the West, and then claim a victim status when they're swatted back by a very thickly rolled starched newspaper. The but. Always the but, of course. Always the but. As though this just came out of nowhere, really. And it either came out of nowhere or it came out of the fact that the original sin of the founding of Israel, for which we must be held personally accountable.
9: I've got two follow-ups. The first follow-up is, Abdul El-Sayed has made this, turned an election in 2 months from a referendum on Donald Trump to a choice between Donald Trump and his Republican Party and Abdul El-Sayed and his Democratic Party. That's how I see it. Do you see it that way? Do you think voters see it that way?
32: Yeah. No, I think so. I think so, yeah. I mean, he's providing a new flavor of what it means to be the opposition party, one that does not seem particularly rooted in the values that the Democratic Party used to have 25, 30 years ago. But this is the natural direction of the left, always. Always to find the fault in the institutions that they can't stand and to desire the replacement of those institutions with a utopia that they've got in their back pocket. So, yeah, I do.
9: All right, second question is, what broke among the people who were very together on the need to fight the long war in 2001, 2, and 3, and where we are today with people who want us to declare we've lost in Iran, when in fact I think we've won, and it's unfolding over the course of 6 months. But there's a break in America now. When did that happen, and to what do we attribute that? Is it just Donald Trump?
32: No, it was a long time ago, long before that. While people were saying, yes, let's go into Afghanistan, they understood that. Everything that followed afterwards was confusing to some people. And the moral high ground, according to some, was lost at Abu Ghraib and by Gitmo and by enhanced interrogation. Why? We're waterboarding them. We're no better than they are. And people who, at the earliest possible opportunity, got to jump ship on this because while they were uncomfortable, while they said that something must be done, this can't stand, at the back of their minds was this horrible feeling that, oh, my God, the flags are coming out. Oh, my God. Gosh, the patriotism is surging in this country. I don't like exactly what I see. And so they reverted to norm, which is to not like the United States, but to like sort of this general principle of the West that we could become if we did all the right things. And what they saw under George W. Bush, an attempt to fight back against militant Islamism, they just eventually couldn't sit with it. So, I mean, this goes way, way back. This goes back to John Kerry. This goes back to the way they turned on the whole process of trying to stamp out radical Islamism, which, you know, you can argue whether or not we did it the right way or whether or not it was even possible, but we weren't just going to do a one and done where we bomb Kabul and say, okay, now we got you. So yeah, it was the long, grueling nature of it, and the fact that some things had to be done or were done that people didn't like, didn't sit with them quite right. And so all of the horror that we felt dissipated quickly on that side of the aisle. But
9: of the big four, James Lilek. So the big four. I was talking about Jim Garrity. Wrote the book.
32: It's been very nice. Thank you very much.
9: Jim Garrity wrote the book, Voting to Kill. James Lilek was going to comment on it. Voting to Kill came in when the big four were George W. Bush, Dick Cheney, Donald Rumsfeld, Colin Powell, and maybe Condoleezza Rice is in there. Some of them have left the scene. Others have changed. I continue to believe George W. Bush did as good a job as any American president could have done for the next 7.5 years. What say you?
32: In general, yes. And I'm of the mind that there wasn't enough that was done, actually, that there was more. We had Iran right between, we had Afghanistan, we had Iraq, that we had a perfect opportunity to be able to do something instead of waiting 22 years. There was the problem of de-Ba'athification. Was that actually necessary? Maybe these guys all would have evaporated into the woodwork anyway, but the troubles that followed in Iraq, could that have been solved by leaving the Ba'ath structure in place and just sticking, you know, one of them, he may be a bastard, but he's our bastard in the slot. Maybe that have worked well than trying to do this process of turning them into a Western democracy. We tried that in two instances, and I think we're pretty much shot on the concept of doing that again. But yeah, in general, I mean, I do. I supported George Bush then, and I support him now, and I'm, you know, sort of regarded as a dinosaur and an idiot for that. But I don't know. I'm not going to take back what I said in 2000.
9: Do you think the Iran battle is part of the war that began on 9/11? I do. Do you?
32: It's part of the war that began in 1977. It's part of the war that began an awful long time, probably before that. It's probably the war that began the minute that one idiot went to America and saw people square dancing and decided that we were an immoral society that had to be destroyed. Yeah. So, I mean, this is a long civilizational clash, and people don't like civilizational clashes because they have to choose. And unfortunately, yes, you do. And the one that you choose is the one that provides the most liberal opportunities for all, and that is this one, and it ain't that.
9: Well said, Lilix. As always, jameslilix.substack.com. Read him in National Review or read him at jameslilix.com or on Substack at jameslilix.substack.com. Come right back. I'm Hugh Hewitt.
0: The midterms are almost here, and Republicans could be in deep trouble. Polls show Democrats leading in key races. Tonight, Rob Finnerty on Newsmax reveals the growing threat from the DSA and the radical left. With less than 60 days to go, Finnerty says it's time for the GOP to hit the panic button. The House may go, and control of the Senate is up for grabs. Gas prices, mortgage rates, health care, and out-of-control national debt. Americans are angry, and the progressive left wants total control of Congress. Tallarico, El Sayed, AOC, Bernie Sanders. Finnerty reveals President Trump's secret plan to fight back and what you can do to help him. Don't miss Finnerty tonight at 8 p.m. Eastern on Newsmax. 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
9: Welcome back. I'm Hugh Hewitt. I will be on Special Report tonight. Coming up next hour, Brett Baer is going to join me, so it's kind of a home and away set of games today. I do want to, though, play for you. I've already played for you Abdul El-Sayed's Unearthed 2021 audio and video saying that 9/11 scarred our country, but we failed to take into account how we scarred other countries afterwards. Look, Michigan, I'm on in Detroit right now and across Michigan. You can't vote for that guy. You really can't vote for that guy. He's a radical. I think he's anti-American. I think he's an Islamist apologist, and that's just more evidence. Tallarico there is like the psychedelic poster in the background of Abdul El-Sayed. It's the green-red revolution. Here's Tallarico on CBS Dallas with Jack Fink, cut number 14.
11: The Republicans have said, you know, you voted against the banning the state income tax back in 2019. Why did you do that?
12: Because it's already banned.
11: But this would have banned it permanently. There's already a high bar.
9: He lied. It was already banned. No, it wasn't. It's a different proposition. Cut number 15.
11: I mean, in your bill, back House Bill 2206 on the energy, you said there would be a transition to the green economy and you would want to replace lost jobs. That doesn't suggest that there wouldn't be an impact on oil and gas.
12: Well, this is why I was trying to work with Republicans and Democrats alike in the legislature to make this bill a reality, but the bill wasn't even given a hearing. And as you know, covering the legislature, bills, when they first introduced, are a rough draft, and it's meant to go through a process with stakeholders and with members of both political parties. But folks in the state capitol didn't want to have this conversation. And so the bill died before it even got to committee. And that's a real shame, because I think there are ways to both grow our oil and gas industry.
9: Notice what he's doing, not answering the question, because he hates oil and gas, and he said it too many times to run away from it. You know what I hate? I hate confusion about your medical plan. 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I'll tell you that again in a moment. John Ruhlman runs it. John Ruhlman has 200 people working with him. John Ruhlman knows this stuff cold. I am switching over to John Ruhlman this year, as is the Fetching Mrs. Hewitt, because open season's a nightmare for people who don't have 5,000 hours and artificial intelligence implants. Let John Ruhlman do this for you. Let him figure it out. 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I'll be right back, America. Stay tuned to the news.

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3: 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It's September 14th. 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But until then, enjoy the guests that fill in for me right here on the Dave Elswick Show.
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4: Welcome to Sekula. Will Haynes in studio as well. CeCe Hiles going to be joining us. A hot show for a Tuesday, Will, day after Labor Day, September 8th, 2026.
6: That's right.
4: I'm back. I was gone for a week. People were saying, where were you?
6: And I gave them no answers.
4: You gave them no answers.
6: The mystery.
4: I don't tell people where I am.
6: That's right.
4: Hey, you know, you got to be safe. You got to be safe out there, everybody. You know this. 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It is a very intense week. Obviously, towards the end of the week will be the 25th anniversary of the September.

0: Well,
1: you're going to be investing.
0: It's very interesting at the timing of this. I wonder if the art sales have plummeted since his father left office. I would assume that that is the case. But yes, you brought it up. He's making the rounds. He's going on a lot of conservative podcasts. He seems to be friends with everyone again in that world, as well as he's releasing this on September 9th. So what does it all mean as he goes on John Katzenmatidis, Katz Roundtable radio show, which is very, very well-known show, and hints at it being a candidate in 2028? We've got sound from that we'll play for you in the next segment. Is he joking? I don't think so. He may play it off that way, but the fact that it's even a question, it just shows what a bizarre world we're living in. That he, being the greatest liability for his father's presidency and re-election campaign, one of the greatest liabilities, then all of a sudden, he's considering running for the job himself. What do you think about that? Do you think he actually will run?
1: I mean, why
0: not? Or is it all a joke?
1: He's got nothing to lose in some sense. Why not raise a bunch of money, spend time on the road, do all of this, you know, try to rebuild your brand, if you will, and maybe save face for the Biden name? What do you think? As Will said, 1-800-684-3110, 1-800-684-3110, to have your voice heard on the air today. It is living in a really strange world where this could be an actual thing. But you know what? People said that about Donald Trump. They said there was no way that this essentially television personality was going to become president of the United States, and now look where we're at almost a decade later. So, you turn people into celebrities, and this is where they head, to the world of politics and potentially ruling the free world. We know he has some high-level negotiations. We also know he's not an idiot. I think people often label him as some sort of, you know, silly, ridiculous character. We know he's actually a very smart guy, whether you like him or not, or whether he certainly has had his demons. He is suave. He is not making these rounds because he thinks it's just cool. He is doing it because he is building something. So what does that look like as we head towards 2028? And of course, how are the midterms looking in your area of the world? 1-800-684-3110. We'll be right back on Seculo. Don't go anywhere. Always catch us online also, where if you're just listening, you can watch us, look at us. We're always fun to look at. And we got CeCe Hyle joining us in a couple segments. Stay tuned.
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6: The news never stops, and neither does your schedule. That's why we're here, keeping you up to date with all the biggest stories of the day. We're 101.1 The Answer, where Little Rock comes to talk.
1: We were just watching a clip that played. Jesse Waters said, it feels like Hunter Biden has that Trump 2016 energy where he's willing to burn down both parties. That's not a good

0: sign. What that tells you is that's a path to victory.
1: Right, right. That is, no one gave this person a chance and laughed at him, and then he won the presidency. Yeah. So I don't know if that was the take that Jesse Waters was meaning to give there.
0: I don't know.
1: That's certainly the one that kind of is received when you think about, one, the ability to rebrand himself. Right, like even the fact that it's called laptop is his meme coin that is coming out.
0: It was supposed
1: in
0: to
1: just
0: be
1: 2 days.
0: Filled with disturbing illegal
1: activity.
0: Right, stuff we can't even talk about on the air. Stuff that is the most egregious form of illegal activity is what was rumored to be on there, and now it's a parody of itself. You had definitely he's been doing these podcast rounds. One thing we also learned is he did one podcast, very prominent one, comedy kind of based podcast, so much so that everyone. He received, for doing the podcast, a copy of that podcaster's email list.
1: Right.
0: Not a, we'll send out an email on your behalf. Just an exported CSV file with everyone who had joined this podcaster's list. And they said, we just wanted to help Hunter kind of get on his feet. That was part of the deal. You know, he'd come on the podcast and we'll let him use our email list. So again, remember, and then hundreds of thousands of people received an email trying to sell his new crypto coin.
1: Yeah.
0: So remember these moments that this guy and his team, again, I know you don't like when I say it, are not dumb and are playing in a very different world. A world where you're able to go on a podcast and go, I'll do it if you give me access. Not only access, you give me an export of your entire email list. So then I have started to build a base to market not only products to, but potential political futures. This is playing, honestly, very 2026. This is a way to play. I think this is something you're going to start seeing more and more. You're going to start seeing this. If you want to have me on your podcast, if I'm going to pop a bunch of numbers for you, guess what? You're going to do something for me in return. It is going to be part of the new strategy. We got to be very careful with it, though, because again, as we've learned, the more conservative base always seems to be behind the eight ball in these moments.
1: Well, and once again, when you start to look at the way the world is now, also, why is he out there doing all these podcasts? Why is he rehabilitating his image? Why is he making himself seem likable to more fringe elements of the right as well as the left?
0: Yeah, why not just disappear?
1: Yeah, right. Because, as we
0: know,
1: he needs money. That's a known thing.
0: Yeah.
1: But why else? Because he has other motives. Because he wants to keep his name relevant.
0: And he was fully pardoned,
1: right? He wants to own it. Yes.
0: So, I mean, again, what's he have to lose at this point? Nothing, really.
1: Well, and once again, that was one of the controversial moves where President Biden said, I'm not going to pardon him. And then he ended up pardoning him, which clears the way for a lot of things if you're wanting to run for presidency. He was asked about his qualifications about being president. I think we should play this. This is Bite 5 from Hunter Biden. Let's hear what he has to say about being qualified.
2: Here's my qualification for being president in this day and age right now. If you adhere to and believe in the Constitution of the United States of America, and you swear to uphold and protect. But I keep saying, I just said, John, I think that I want somebody to represent America, that whoever is the next president, to commit to one thing, to commit to adhering to the rule of law, to commit to the idea that we believe in this constitutional republic and the aspirations of normal Americans, to just be able to send their kids to school and feel like they can send them safely, to believe in the idea that no one is above the law. And so that's my criteria, and whoever we put up, I'm sure, I pray to God will believe in those things.
1: Already making a pitch of why he is qualified.
0: Nobody's above the law.
1: He wants to make sure that he adheres to the rule of law. Commit the idea that, you know, there's
0: above the law.
1: No one above the law.
0: No one's above the law.
1: He's never benefited in any way from
0: a blanket pardon.
1: Do for me and not for thee type of situation. As well as, why was he so talked about? Influence peddling. Of selling access to his father during the time as his father being vice president of the United States. So even that, it's once again rebranding himself as this likable person. I know that people watching this may laugh at that phrase, him becoming a likable person. But if you think that that's laughable, Don't sleep on it.
0: Yeah, remember,
1: because a lot of people are actually buying into this type of stuff right now.
0: Yeah, remember the millions of people that watched Tucker Carlson and just saw him endorse Al-Sayed and said, that's a good call. That's what we do. We don't need some moderate Republican running a purple state. We need Al-Sayed. So remember, there's a lot of people doing that.
1: Well, not only did he say we need someone like Al-Sayed, what it really was is he said Al-Sayed's message is Trumpian.
0: Yeah, it's America
1: literally
0: first.
1: Trumpian. It's America first. All of this is such a bizarro world that we're living in right now, where words are being twisted and ideals are being twisted. When you look at the campaign of someone like Abdul Al-Sayed, and you see what he's for. He's for completely abolishing ICE. He is for, it has said many things that go into defunding or changing the way that policing happens in the United States. He has aligned himself with someone like Hassan Piker, who has problematic at best statements about, 9/11, America, Jewish people, all of these things. That's not America first. That is the antithesis of the foundations that America is built on. So at the same time, you see this weird, crazy world, and you think, that's just online. That's not going to get play. That's where people are these days. And that's kind of what is so bizarre about it all, is that you're seeing people that you thought that you'd trust or you liked their opinions at one time. You like what they had to say on television. And you realize that to some people, this is all a game. And it's all about power. And that's where they're driving towards.
0: Look, in the next segment also, if you want to know ways you can get involved, there's a lot of different ways. You know, the ACLJ's got petitions. There's a lot of things happening. But there's also a call to prayer that is about to take place. We're going to discuss that in the next segment. You've heard us talk about it with our relationship with the Nehemiah Alliance. Look forward to that. It's something that if you feel hopeless sometimes in these moments, it's a good way that you can dedicate some time to prayer. And we'll dive into sort of the details of it coming up in the next segment. We also have some updates on some ACLJ cases as well. We're going to break those down coming up. But I did want to say, because I haven't had an opportunity to do this, we wrapped up our impact match. We wrapped up 2 months, really, of a matching drives that we've been doing. And I wanted to say thank you. I was out of town all last week, so I wasn't able to come on here myself and say thank you for a really groundbreaking August. It is really helpful heading in to the last part of the year as we start looking at what we're going to be able to focus our time on and our resources on. So again, this isn't an ask right now. This is just a thank you, because all of you who've been supporting the work of the ACLJ mean so much to us. And as we head in to this very important week, as again, we look back on 25 years since the September 11th attacks, some places we have gone and we've grown and we've seen that the country has been able to grow places we never thought could be possible. And other places, it feels like those have withered and died, and we've had a lot of issues. Honestly, the more time elapses, I'd say the first 15 years post 9/11, maybe you had a bit more of that version of America that you expected. And now, as there's an entire generation of children who are now full grown adults, many with children of their own that were not even alive during that period of time, we have to remind people of what it was really like, what we lived through, and how sadly we have started to revert back to the world that we lived in maybe before. And not in the sense of, oh, it's the fun 90s or it's the fun 80s. We're referring to a version that has forgotten a lot of what we learned through those tragic days. And just a year ago, less than a year ago, September 10th will be 1 year since the assassination of Charlie Kirk. That was a very fast year. I think a lot of us kind of had a blur since those moments, where your whole world kind of got rocked and changed once again. It's been a few years now since the October 7th attacks in Israel. And we look at that and go, okay, well, that would be the 9/11 equivalent to Israel. All of these things have happened only in the last handful of years, but it still leaves us at a place in America where things seem sometimes hopeless, even when you have a political candidate that you may agree with in office. But we're going to talk about in the next segment how you can get involved in a deeper, more spiritual way. I think that's always important on this show, as we do have A couple sides to this. We don't only talk about politics and news. We also talk about faith, expressing your faith in this country, and of course, expressing your faith worldwide and protecting that. So when we get back, senior attorney for the ACLJ, Cece Hiles, is going to be joining us as we head towards September 10th, not just in those anniversaries, but also kicking off a 52-day prayer moment that you need to be a part of. Movement. We're talking about that when we get back. Phone lines are open for you. I'd love to hear from you today at 1-800-684-3110. 1-800-684-3110. Have your voice on the air today on any of those topics. We got a lot more coming up here on Secula. We'll be right back.
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0: 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You may have heard about us talk about this a little bit, but I want to give a full reset here. Cece Hiles joining us right now. It's our relationship with the newly launching Nehemiah Alliance. Again, calling for 52 days of prayer. And again, if you hear the first few segments of this show, you may be like, well, man, you guys are kind of painting a grim picture for the way society is and the way that the political system is. Well, we, you know, live in two very different worlds here at the ACLJ. Of course, we're going to talk about what's going on in the news, what's going on in politics, but we also are going to talk about your spiritual life. We're going to talk about what's happening maybe in another realm of your existence. And with that, of course, there are moments that are important. And this one we felt was really important to team up with earlier this year, but now it's getting very close to the launch later this week. Cece, I know you've been really running kind of point for this entire event and everything that's happening in our relationship with it. So let's give a background of what this is and, of course, then how people can get involved.
6: Sure. Just like you said, you know, what we were even talking about earlier, I think everyone would agree that our spiritual walls have been crumbling, you know, around our families, around our communities, around our state, around our nation. We've just seen, you know, walls crumble. And so the Nehemiah Alliance basically takes their cue from Nehemiah and how he rebuilt the walls around Jerusalem in 52 days with the blessings of the government. But everyone took part and they did their part standing right in front of the wall, right in front of them. That's what they were fixing. And so this is 52 days of prayer and it launches September 10th and goes through November 1st, right before the critical midterm elections. And all it is signing up to pray, which is so great. But if we have Christians all over the United States, and actually this is going all over the world as well, they'll be praying for us as well. If we have Christians praying for 52 days together, I think, you know, things will change. Prayer changes things. And so the ACLJ has put together, with the Nehemiah Alliance, we've put together 52 days worth of prayers. And each week, each day has a theme. So you'll be praying for home life, community, your state, your nation, pro-life issues, world issues, and repentance. And then the final 3 days will be Christ's return and readiness, next generation, and prayer for the midterm elections. And so if you go to na52.org, all you have to do is just sign up to pray. Not asking for money or anything else. It's just literally, I want to sign up. I want to pray. I want to pray with the rest of the United States, you know, for my family, for my community, for my state, for this nation. And the Lord hears us, and I believe that he will answer our prayers and heal our nation.
1: Well, and
0: it'll show up in your inbox every day. You'll be guided through this experience.
6: Absolutely, every day.
0: It's not just like, hey, pray, you know, 52, great. Everyone's like, well, I pray. But this is a guided joint effort.
1: And on top of that as well, a lot of the prayers have been crafted and written by ACLJ staff members. If you've gotten a prayer guide before from the ACLJ, you know one that's very important to us. But these 52 days of prayer will also be directed and guided by staff members that have worked and crafted these prayers that you will be receiving. And you said it's NA52, just four characters. NA52.org is how you can go to sign up for that.
6: Yeah. And then on October 31st, which is right before the end date, it goes through November 1st. And of course, the elections are November 3rd. But on October 31st, Americans will gather on the National Mall, and there will be a big event there. And again, they'll be praying and worshiping. And, you know, again, just praying for the Lord to rebuild our walls, restore our homes, renew our hearts. That's what this is all about. And there'll also be, which will be helpful, there'll be voter information. Each day, each of the 52 days, there'll be a link where you can go and you can find out, hey, in my state, where can I, if I'm not registered to vote, where can I go get registered to vote? Where do I vote? What's on my ballot? All those, there'll be a link there to help you with all of that as well.
1: Well, we've also seen endorsement of this by people like Speaker of the House Mike Johnson, a lot of names that you're familiar with in the Christian music industry have put their names behind this as well. But there's also a call for the president to sign off on this effort, the 52 days of prayer as well. Tell us a little bit about that and what we're doing this week.
6: Yes, so we've made a request to President Trump to do a proclamation, basically proclaiming that these 52 days from September 10th to November 1st will be a time of prayer for our nation and restoring, you know, liberty and justice for all, really, in the United States, rebuilding our walls. And that will go out this week. And maybe he'll also do a video doing the United Prayer, because there are United Prayers that we'll all be praying. And then for the 52 days, each day, you'll get an actual prayer that everybody will pray together.
0: I think this is great. I think it's something that kind of makes our show and what we do here at the ACLJ a little bit different. A lot of you tune in. I know I see the comments saying, you know, this is where I get my news. This is where I see what's going on in the world, and I get to stay informed about what's happening worldwide. CC obviously is involved heavily with our international efforts here at the ACLJ, because remember, when you have supported the ACLJ, you're also supporting our European Center. You're also supporting our work we do at the UN, our Jerusalem office. But at its core, I mean, the ACLJ was founded as a religious freedom law firm, one that supports Christian values and something that we have been talking about for years. And I think sometimes we can all get a little blurry and neglect this part of our spiritual life and how it impacts and how it changes even the physical world that we live in right now, including some place like Washington, D.C., which you go to. I'm sure there's a lot of great people there. We have our headquarters there, but there's a heaviness. Honestly, it doesn't even matter who's in office. There's a heaviness that follows around Washington, D.C., and you know, you've heard Rick on our show here before, Grinnell, saying, like, you know, he leaves pretty much as fast as he can, because you can feel sort of the darkness that kind of surrounds that city. And it's not due to the fact there aren't great people working there. You just know that there are deeper spiritual efforts and forces that are at play because of how powerful things are happening in that city, that lives are being altered at every second. I mean, as much as it can become silly in politics, we know really what at the core, it affects everyone. It affects everyone worldwide. As I said, you go to Europe, you flip on the television, you're going to see the president of the United States. You know, you're not, why does everyone know the name of the president of the United States, but we can probably only maybe name a handful of leaders outside of our own country, because the impact and the influence that's coming out of this country is nothing to be laughed at. It has always been, the last 250 years has been really that beacon, whether it was a good or bad beacon, if you will, not always the beacon of hope. But in this moment, CC, I'll let us, we only got a minute left. We might as well plug it again, though, how people can get involved in this. Again, 52 days of prayer with the Nehemiah Alliance.
6: That's right. Just go to na52.org. That's all you have to do. You just put in your name, your email address, your state. That's all you have to do. And it's, and you will start getting emails, and you will get emails every single one of the 52 days. We know prayer changes things. Yeah. And we are expecting everybody to come together and to lift that spiritual kind of heaviness off of the United States.
0: Yeah, we love that. And of course, this is, you know, official partnership here with the ACLJ. This is something we're doing, you know, with the Nehemiah Alliance Group. You go to the website, you'll see our logos, you'll see your picture. You know, this is our group as well involved in this. So, you know, when you're signing up for that, you are getting involved with an organization that we have partnered with. So that being said, we have 30 more minutes left in this show. I want you to be a part of it. We've got a couple lines still open at 1-800-684-3110. 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
0: Welcome back to Seculo. Phone lines are open for you at 1-800-684-3110. We are kind of resetting this show. Sure, we talked a little bit about Hunter Biden. We talked about his maybe run for 2028 presidential candidate, Democratic candidate. We also talked about his launch of a meme coin. Hunter Biden's laptop available coming tomorrow if you'd like to invest. It's wild that that is actually the world we're living in. But we also are, again, looking towards this week, which is a very heavy week in America. You know, right now there are... There is, right now, as we're live, there are families of 9/11 victims calling for the mayor of New York to skip Friday's memorial ceremony. We can get into that in a little bit, what you think about that. I mean, I understand these families, and their feelings this way, as you did have moments where it felt like you were celebrating the defense of the Taliban last week. We're going to jump into it coming up in the next segment. If you have a question or comment related to that, as we do head towards the 25th, anniversary of September 11th at the end of this week, give me a call at 1-800-684-3110. Of course, we're all going to be thinking about it all week as well. As again, September 10th, not only launching our 52 days of prayer with the Nehemiah Alliance, but the 1 year marking of the assassination of Charlie Kirk. So we're going to discuss that as well. But that being said, we are going to take your phone calls, and I want to hear from you. And today's a good day to call. 1-800-684-3110. We do have a few lines open for you right now. We got a phone call coming in. You want to take it, Will?
1: Yeah, let's go to Sally calling on line 2 from Florida. Sally, you're on Seculo.
12: Hi, Jay. Thank you so much for taking my phone call. what I wanted to know is if all the signatures that were the fake signatures of Biden that everybody found out about, why would Hunter be pardoned legally? Wouldn't that fake signature usurp his pardon?
1: No.
12: That's my question.
1: No, it wouldn't. And there is a lot of people that put that out there and say that on social media and things of that nature for a couple reasons. One, the Justice Department has widely recognized that use of AutoPen by a president doesn't remove that authority. Many presidents use it. Even President Trump has used AutoPen, if we're going to be frank about it. Where the other question would come down is specifically about the pardons. The Constitution does not require even a signature on a pardon. It just says the president has the power to pardon.
0: Makes the proclamation.
1: And what we have here now, it makes it a lot easier when it's on paper for someone that's being pardoned. But just in and of itself, the fact that it was an auto pen on a pardon doesn't necessarily mean that it is null and void. The signature is not required. He meant it. Here's the other thing. I think the only person that could make the argument that pardon isn't valid is Joe Biden himself, because he would have to be like, no, they did all these things behind my back.
0: Yeah.
1: And he's never going to say that. He's never going to admit to that. Even if they did.
0: And this one, I don't think they did.
1: No, it's his son.
0: Remember, that was like, was that the last second one that came in? That was like a blanket of every, who's who,
1: which
0: if you will.
1: Is what presidents do. They do, a lot of times when they're not there, they're driving to the inauguration. Bill Clinton famously did it. A litany of people get pardoned at the very last second. I don't think that argument holds any weight. And so even President Trump himself backed off of that because advisors, I think, told him, hey, the power to pardon is absolute. You don't want to mess with this for yourself either, where they try to start clawing back at your power to pardon in the future. So he even made a statement a few weeks ago of like, they say it was auto pen, but they also say, the power to pardon is very great. Let's not mess with that. So I think that's kind of the direction that even he's taking on that.
0: When we get back, we're going to be talking about, again, those 9/11 ceremonies and the calls right now for Mayor Mondani to skip them, to bypass them, because, again, a lot of the survivors' families or the people who were lost, their families, are saying they don't want him there. At the same time, I'm sure there are people on the other side saying the same thing about President Trump. Let's chat that out coming up in the next segment. 1-800-684-3110. Give me a call. 1-800-684-3110. 1-0. We got quite a few lines open right now. Great time to call in. If you got any conversations about that Hunter Biden situation too, happy to take some of those too. We'll be right back.
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14: 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Bringing you the issues that matter to Arkansas, the news behind the headlines, and conversations you won't hear anywhere else. 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CNN's Scott Jennings, Mike Gallagher, and Larry Elder, bringing you sharp insight, lively debate, and the perspective you've been looking for. 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
0: Welcome back to Seculo. Phone lines are open for you at 1-800-684-3110. As we speak, families of 9/11 victims are calling for Mayor Mamdani to skip Friday's 25th memorial ceremony, again marking 25 years since the tragic September 11th terrorist attacks. And we know the mayor has been not the most friendly, I guess you'd say, to a lot of the people who feel like they were attacked, that their families were taken from them. We know that he has changed some of the narrative in terms of how Islamic terrorism and 9/11 was treated in general. However, he has made it clear that he plans to attend these September 11th memorials. And Will and I both share the same point of view here, which is, let's say that none of this was ever said, and he did not appear at these events. Do you not think there would be massive outcry saying the mayor of New York City did not appear at the 25th anniversary memorial for the September 11th attacks? Would that not be the biggest slap in the face to these families? I understand. You know, I can't understand their pain. I did not go through it myself. But I understand why they feel this way, because they have seen someone they feel like is sort of laughing in their face. And they've seen their voters around them feel like they're laughing in the face of those that were lost on September 11th. However, I think we need to look at it from a bit more of a broader point of view here. Which, again, if the mayor of New York City, regardless if this was Zoran Mamdani or anyone else, did not show, would you not have a problem with it? I certainly would, if he did not show up for this event. So I understand the call to say, skip it. We want you to skip it. But I think it's not only his right, I think he needs to be there. If he's actually going to be leading this city, I think one of the few things a mayor or a governor really has to do is be there for their city or be there for their state when they are in crisis and when they are in need. And this is going to bring up a lot of thoughts and memories. I understand that you may look at him and see some of the rhetoric he says. You may see some of the laws he's passing. You may see some of the celebrations he's giving, to, like I said, to the defendants of Al-Qaeda, the Taliban, whatever it was last week, and go, how could this be the case that we have gotten to this point 25 years later? But I think we should hear from the mayor himself. And then y'all feel free to jump to your own conclusions. I'm going to take some calls on this as well at 1-800-684-3110. Let's hear Bite 6. This is Mayor Mamdani about this.
16: I'm proud to be the mayor of this city. I love this city. I love this country. And what I want this week to be a focus on is on the families whose loved ones were stolen from them 25 years ago in the horrific act of terror of September 11th. And a focus also on the first responders who gave everything they could to this city and to the people who came together to try and help their fellow New Yorkers. And so in the days to come, my focus will be on attending events that memorializes that incredible courage. And I will be there on Friday at the memorial, just as I was last year.
0: Like, I understand I'm getting slammed right now in the chat from my point of view, but I think we need to look at it a bit broader. If you don't think he should be there, I understand. But if you think from a, again, if he was not there, that you would be somehow celebrating, I think is wrong.
1: Yeah, I think that's the point that we see as well, is that leadership a lot of times is about being places that sometimes you maybe aren't seen as welcome, but if you were the leader of the city, I understand that, in my opinion, I think it's someone that should go. And it also depends on what is said, and we'll see.
0: Yeah.
1: If it is similar to that message, then that is the appropriate response. Once again, notice he calls it terrorism. He's not shying away from the terms that we've seen others in the Democrat Party or DSA shy away from, calling it terrorism. We talked about the Canadian broadcasting system saying you can't call it terrorism, Islamic terrorism, in your reporting on it. So at least he's using the right words, and you'll say, oh, they're just words. There is also the, not only this petition, but there's a lot of people writing about this as well. And I think it's okay to also have different opinions in this country.
0: Really?
1: But, what is interesting is the angle when you start to look at it this way, because he also had this proclamation he signed. about the 9/11 ceremony. And as people do, they hand out pens when they sign these proclamations. And he handed one in what a lot of people are saying was a specific instance of contempt, where he took one of the pens. Now, other people got pens as well. I've seen the short clip. I've also seen a longer clip. But he hands a pen to the commissioner of the NYPD and then asks her to hand it to the man to her left. So pass this down. And that pen that he handed down was to another member of his administration, who is his chief counsel for the mayor's office, so his legal advisor. The individual he chose to be his chief counsel has defended members of Al-Qaeda as a defense attorney in his private practice. This individual was an Al-Qaeda member whose brother-in-law was on the plane that hit the Pentagon. So there's also a lot of what we have to struggle with and mull through these days of he's a chief legal counsel. Now, I don't think you can also accuse every attorney of who they defend. We've seen a lot of times people don't like organizations like the ACLJ or attorneys like Jay and Jordan Seculo because of who they defend. So I think you do have to take that with a grain of salt to some degree, but it did make a lot of news where
0: you
1: people
0: didn't have
1: saying,
0: to make a show out of it.
1: Yes, where he specifically handed the pen down and said, pass this from the NYPD commissioner to his chief counsel.
0: Let's go take a phone call. Let's go to Liz, who's calling from New York. Liz, you're speaking for New York, so I understand. Look, again, I'm not saying everyone needs to agree with me or disagree with me, so I appreciate you calling in. Go ahead.
17: Okay, so now that I heard what you said, I understand what you're saying. I mean, he's a political figure. He has to look right among all races and all cultures. So I understand that part. The only thing that hurts is the fact that he's affiliated with these people that you know they're obviously against the Jews.
0: For sure.
17: And once they go against the Jews, people don't wake up. They know they're coming for everybody else. And Christians and Jews. And I think a lot of people right now, they're sleeping. Even Christians, you know, they don't want to call things for what they are. He still has to do it because he's a political figure. It's like what you said. If he doesn't go, it's bad. And if he goes, it's bad.
0: Yeah.
17: But I think this is a bigger situation and problem that we really want to see or talk about. And I think it's going to get worse, not only here, but in other states, as we're seeing all these new people being elected that are against specific groups of people, specifically Jews.
1: Liz, I think what you're saying, I relate to in a lot of ways. You think about Abdul al-Sayed, who his political campaign said, don't say anything about America taking out the Ayatollah of Iran. I feel like that's a bigger message saying, hey, let's not make a statement because people are going to be upset. And that's a little different than what the rhetoric that I've seen from Mandami when it comes to 9/11 is a lot of the similar types of liberal lines that you see where 3,000 people died here and then even more had to continue to die in the forever wars post 9/11. So while that isn't a sentiment that I think is the appropriate messaging around 9/11 or the response of the United States, it's also not a novel one. It's also not one that...
0: It's a fairly mainstream point of view.
1: And I think there's a lot of other elected officials that have gone to 9/11 ceremonies that have made similar statements that have never been said, here's a petition with 100,000 signatures that you should not be in attendance. So I think, though, that if we even, and this is my caution, if we politicize so much, even attending the 9/11 memorial, saying you're not welcome here, I think that loses a lot of the spirit post 9/11 that America had. That if it is so political that it's drawing lines in the sands of who's allowed to go and not go, that's also a dangerous position to be in. Because then you have to be ideologically pure in every instance. And so 9/11 could be the big one, obviously, that people would think of. But then it starts to go and divide every other issue around the country where you're not ideologically pure, you cannot come and partake in this. So I think it's not a thing that lightly should be thought of. I think we should really wrestle with things like this. And that we do have the benefit of that. We have the benefit in this country of being able to wrestle with these issues and really think them through. And I think, as you mentioned, the family members have a very valid point that they are bringing up of why they think that he should not attend. But I also think he has a very valid point of why he thinks he should be there as the mayor, as the elected leader of New York City.
0: All right, hey, we get back. I want to hear from you. We got four lines open right now. I want you to be a part of the show. 1-800-684-3110. 1-800-684-3110. 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
0: All right, let's wrap this up. We got a lot of things to cover. Obviously, we started this show talking about Hunter Biden teasing a run for 2028 presidential candidacy. We also announced that he was going to be launching his own meme coin, a cryptocurrency, starting tomorrow called Laptop. So that's what's happening right now. That's the weird world we live in. It feels like everything is upside down, could possibly not be real. There are moments like this that you feel like you could laugh at, but again, he's a smart guy. You don't put it past him that he could have a very legitimate run for the presidency when you see how things turn. A clip we showed from Jesse Waters, and I don't even know if he meant it, said, you know, he's kind of got the energy of a 2016 President Trump where he's just willing to burn it down everywhere. Yeah, and look what happened with that. A massive movement that ended up with President Trump winning the election and then coming back and winning again in 2020. So this is what we're dealing with right now. In this wild. Okay. That being said, or 2024. That being said, phone lines are open for you at 1-800-684-3110. We also were talking about the mayor of New York City. The mayor of New York City, there are calls for him to not attend the 9/11 25th anniversary ceremonies this week. Like I said, we may have a different point of view, which is I think it would be egregious for him not to attend as the mayor of this city. Now, I understand that the victims' families don't want him there, that there's a big group that don't want him there. I get it. I feel like the pain is probably very, very raw and very, very real when you are dealing with a mayor who you feel like is not on your side. So again, it's sort of like, you know, either way is going to be bad. But I believe the mayor of New York City should probably be at this ceremony. That being said, we got some phone calls coming in. And some of them are from New York City. And I think people in New York have maybe stronger voice than I do in this. So you know what? Let's listen to them. Let's go to Rachel in New York on line two. Go ahead.
2: Yes, hi. Given his already stated opinions and views on the subject, I think if he did attend, I think he would just serve as a distraction. And it's not about him. It's about the families. And I think it would be more hurtful if he did attend. That's just my opinion.
0: No, and look, I think everyone has the right to their opinion. I can empathize with why you would not want him there. And I think that maybe you're right. But again, let's say there was no kerfluffle around whether he should or shouldn't attend, and he just no-showed. He just said no to the invitation to attend. I feel like that's much more outrageous. I feel like that's much more egregious for someone to not understand the impact that that moment had on the city and the country, and the city that you represent, and the city that he spent the majority of his life in. So, I get it. Maybe it's a distraction. Would it be a distraction if Mayor Giuliani was there? Would it be a distraction if President Trump was there? As of now, I'm not sure that Mayor Giuliani will be there, probably just due to, you know, we've heard a lot about his health. And I believe President Trump will be appearing in Washington, D.C. at the ceremony at the Pentagon. So that I understand as well. He represents the whole country. It's a capital. So that checks out as well. But thank you, Rachel. I appreciate you calling in. We're going to flip over to another call. I want to go to Edward, also in New York. Edward, go ahead.
3: Yes, hi. This idea is one that will not come to pass, but the idea is that the families, he's going to show up. We know that. They know that. The families request formally a meeting, a face-to-face with the mayor to do just that, face each other and talk about why it is they don't want him there, as if that needs to be stated, but apparently it does, and that's the idea, for them to attempt to reach out personally, because this thing has become so politicized and generalized that they're lost now, and they might have the question in their mind, should they attend? I don't know if it would go that far, but yeah. That's the idea, for them to confront the mayor with the idea of a face-to-face discussion.
0: Well, I think we should, Edward, hear once again, if you missed the last segment, hear from Mayor Mondami himself when addressed with this, as people have pushed back on it. And look, you got to give it to the press. They're not afraid to ask him those kind of questions. So let's hear this again, Bite 6, just to have an understanding of what he's dealing with.
16: I love this city, I love this country, and what I want this week to be a focus on is on the families whose loved ones were stolen from them 25 years ago in the horrific act of terror of September 11th, and a focus also on the first responders who gave everything they could to this city and to the people who came together to try and help their fellow New Yorkers. And so in the days to come, my focus will be on attending events that memorializes that incredible courage, and I will be there on Friday at the memorial just as I was last year.
0: Look, as I said, I want nothing more than for there to be a thriving New York City. I want nothing more for that Mayor Mamdani to be the guy that's actually showing up and doing the job. I don't see that guy most days. And I told you when he met with the president, I was going to give him a benefit of the doubt. He go, you know what? Maybe he can come in here and do something good for the city, because the city has been in rough shape for a while. And I've seen the opposite. So you know what, Mayor Mamdani, be that guy that you were in that statement. I'd love to see that guy as the mayor of New York City. Not the guy calling out, you know, people who don't live here and invest in our city and all these things, and, you know, we're going to tax them and all. I don't want to hear from that guy. I don't want to hear from the guy that seems to be canceling out acts of terror. I want to hear from that guy who just made a very strong, poignant statement using all the right words. Where has he been? So be there and make those, say those kind of words so the world can hear it. That's what I would like.
1: Well, I was going to say, to Edward's point as well, I mean, when you think about the amount of families that lost loved ones, it's not really feasible even to say, this is the group that represents everyone. I mean, it was such a tragedy of such a scale that there's no way that every single family member that lost a loved one on 9/11 believes exactly the same about this issue.
0: Oh,
1: there
0: no,
1: are the vocal ones that are getting petitions signed and things of that nature. But once again, also, as one of our producers pointed out, he didn't elect himself.
0: Right.
1: The city of New York elected him to be their leader and representative.
0: Right.
1: Like I said, think there's that a large, is why he's going to go.
0: And there's a large young group that did that. There's a large older group, by the way, that did it. Let's quickly take John and Marilyn real quick to wrap it up. John, go ahead.
4: Yeah, I'd just like to say, I think he should be there as an official and just keep his mouth shut, his lying mouth shut, because just like the Quran, I believe it says that he can lie to the infidels, and that's exactly what he's doing. He's just lying just to please everybody, and just like the statement he made, he's not sad or upset about any of that.
0: John, I don't want to put words in the guy's mouth. You know, like I said, I think that statement was strong, but I understand you feeling that way because of some of the acts that he has done.
1: Well, and as well as at the Ground Zero ceremony, traditionally politicians do not speak because they try to keep it apolitical as far as the remembrance. So I don't believe that he will be speaking.
0: Yeah, we'll see on Friday. All right, thank you so much for everyone who called in here on this last segment. I appreciate it. Thank you, everyone, for listening and watching. And again, thank you, everyone, who supported the work of the ACLJ during the month of August. It meant a lot to our team here. And again, I was gone last week, so I wasn't able to come on here and thank you myself. There's a great way for you to get involved also, by the way, in different times. 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
6: News this hour from Town Hall. I'm Keith Peters in Washington. Canada struck back at the U.S. Tuesday with tariffs on about $20 billion worth of U.S. goods in response to the latest round of U.S. tariffs on Canada.
23: The outcome could resonate far beyond Canada, showing other governments whether a smaller U.S. ally could withstand President Trump's economic pressures. Canadian Prime Minister Mark Carney says the U.S. demands could hollow out key Canadian industries and limit the country's independence. The tariffs hit hundreds of American products, including steel, aluminum, cheese, appliances, clothing, cosmetics, and farm equipment at a rate of 15%, 25%, or 50%. Bernie Bennett in Washington.
6: The GOP is presenting a midterm political convention ahead of the midterm elections, correspondent Laura Winters reports.
24: Republicans gearing up for their first ever GOP midterm convention taking place in Dallas, Texas at the American Airlines Center. The keynote speakers on the first night, Vice President J.D. Vance, and on the second night, President Trump. The goal of the two-day gathering to rally support for Republican candidates, celebrate the president's accomplishments, and promote the party's America First agenda, Laura Winters reporting.
6: Authorities are investigating what went wrong when an Amazon Prime Boeing 767 cargo jet overshot a Miami International Airport runway on Sunday. Miami-Dade Sheriff Rosie Cordero-Stutz updates reporters on the people injured in the incident.
25: Five victims were transported to the hospital following the crash. The two pilots were treated and have since been released. Three victims remain hospitalized. Two are in critical condition and one in stable condition.
6: Five people died in that crash. On Wall Street, the Dow down by 628 points. More on these stories at townhall.com.
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0: 10 in the month of July, but an increase from just one in August of last year. In North Little Rock, police investigating a deadly shooting at a Circle K gas station on Pike Avenue. 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
3: Over the next 2 weeks, there'll be a lot of people coming in and sitting down and filling in for me because I'm on vacation until September 14th. It's September 14th. I'll be back in the chair, ready to pick up where I left off, looking at the news items of the day and giving you a decided conservative look at those items. But until then, enjoy the guests that fill in for me right here on the Dave Elswick Show.
4: 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Major League Baseball, the St. Louis Cardinals continuing their series with the San Francisco Giants tonight. Cardinals lose Monday 5-4 in 11 innings. Alec Burleson with a home run. Nathan Church had an RBI double in the loss. Tonight, Quinn Matthews gets the start. He's 1-2. Landon Rope will go for the Giants. He's 8-13. NASCAR will be racing just outside of St. Louis at the Worldwide Technology Raceway Sunday. It's the second race of the playoffs. Christopher Bell is coming off a win at Darlington, and Denny Hamlin leads the 16-driver postseason field. He won at Gateway last season. The track measures 1.25 miles in length, has only started hosting cup races in 2022. And the Dallas Cowboys preparing for their Week 1 opener Sunday night as they face the New York Giants at MetLife Stadium. 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
5: Foundations of Freedom, a look at America's founding principles and the leaders who shaped our nation.
6: 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It had to be taught. In his 1989 farewell address, Reagan warned America about the danger of losing its national memory. If we forget what we did, we won't know who we are. Reagan understood that a free nation cannot preserve principles its people no longer understand. Every generation must learn why America's freedoms matter, understand the sacrifices that secured them, and accept the responsibilities that come with self-government. Liberty cannot be simply inherited. It must be intentionally passed from one generation to the next. Because when we fail to teach the meaning of freedom, we eventually lose the will to preserve it. So, are we preparing the next generation merely to inherit liberty, or teaching them why it is worth preserving?
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0: 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Okay, I want to start something, start the show with something a little bit different today. By the way, as usual, if we're talking about something that you want to talk about on the radio, the number to call is 501-401-1011. The great investigative journalist Catherine Herridge, I subscribe to her Substack. I get her newsletter by email. And whenever she comes out with something that says, new twist in Comey case, I'm like, oh, wait a minute, what's going on? And by the way, in the interest of full disclosure, on an unrelated note, we did invite the left-wing activist, Hallie Schaffner, who is the Democrat challenger to Senator Tom Cotton, to come on the program today to clarify anything she wanted to clarify, talk about whatever she wanted to talk about. She did not dignify our response, invitation with a response to my producer, Val Emmons. After what I say about her at the 5 o'clock news today, she might regret that. But, hey, what are you going to do? Anyway, that's coming up at 5. So, Catherine Herridge about James Comey. Top line, grand jury subpoena confirmed. A separate probe into alleged media leaks has subpoenaed James Comey's longtime friend, ally, and Columbia Law School professor Daniel Richmond. It's widely reported that the subpoena was issued by Florida prosecutors. Now, I'll just say this. When she says Florida prosecutors, I'm pretty sure that means prosecutors working for the U.S. attorney in southern Florida. I don't think that means state prosecutors. Anyway, Catherine Herridge says this revelation was first reported by Fox News. Daniel Richmond's time as a special government employee working for then FBI Director James Comey at the height of the Hillary Clinton email and Russia collusion scandals may signal the beginning of the end for the former FBI director. Really? Now, wait a minute. Because you know me. For some time now, I have been firmly in the wake me up when something happens camp. Wake me up when somebody's held accountable camp. And the fact that John Bolton got in some legal trouble didn't change that. The fact that Dr. Fauci's top aide was indicted on 5 federal charges and pleaded guilty to one of them didn't change that. However, Catherine Herridge is saying that this may signal the beginning of the end for former FBI Director James Comey. So I at least feel it's my responsibility to share with you what she's reporting. She says, faced with his own legal jeopardy, could Daniel Richmond now turn against James Comey and cooperate with federal investigators? Well, I mean, from your lips to God's ears, you know. In the best of all possible worlds, that'd be great. She says, at the very least, it ramps up the pressure on James Comey before his scheduled trial next month in North Carolina for alleged threats against President Trump. Remember the 8647 that he said was just seashells on the shore? He had no idea what they meant or who put him in that position, and nobody believes him. So anyway, Catherine Herridge's deep dive into Daniel Richmond. She says, according to law enforcement records declassified by FBI Director Kash Patel, James Comey had Daniel Richmond hired at the FBI in 2015 as a so-called special government employee and liaison to the media. Richmond acted as a de facto PR media rep for James Comey. His responsibilities included protecting the FBI and James Comey's public image. The records state And this is a quote now. The records state, in 2015, Comey instructed the FBI to hire Daniel Richmond, a Columbia University law professor, as a special government employee, and to grant him a top secret clearance. Comey also used Richmond as a liaison to the media. Now, that was a quote. So, Catherine Herridge continues, the memo continued that Richmond contacted journalists to correct stories critical of Comey, and that Richmond had been a source for the New York Times that quoted Richmond several times, both on the record and on background, in stories regarding Jim Comey. Comey's congressional testimony in 2017 that he did not authorize anyone to leak to the media on his behalf is undercut by Richmond's statements to the federal investigators as part of a leak investigation known as Arctic Haze. Regular readers are familiar with Arctic Haze records. What's new and different is that Daniel Richmond's personal legal jeopardy is no longer a hypothetical. Uh-oh. The declassified FBI records also reveal that Richmond told investigators that he spoke in January 2017 to New York Times reporter Michael Schmidt, and that classified information came up in that conversation. Richmond claimed the reporter knew more detail about the highly sensitive intelligence than he did. While the information was of unknown credibility, it reportedly suggested that then Attorney General Loretta Lynch was compromised in the Clinton email case. Given the highly classified nature, we may never know the details. According to the FBI records, again quoting, Richmond was pretty sure he did not confirm the classified information to the New York Times reporter. However, Richmond told the interviewing agents he was sure with a discount. When he was asked what with a discount means, former Senior Justice Department official Jim Trusty told reporter Catherine Herridge, quote, he, Richmond, has some doubts about the certainty with which he can express himself. So he's basically just saying, give me a little discount here. Don't treat it as the basis of a false statement someday, unquote. It seems someday may have arrived in the form of a priority media leak investigation that may have found a creative way to defeat the five-year statute of limitations. Here we go! Here we go! This is what I've been telling you about. Kash Patel told Joe Rogan last summer, and then told Sean Hannity last November, and then Devin Nunes told Maria Bartiromo last November, if they can prove some kind of overarching conspiracy that was ongoing, statute of limitations doesn't begin to run until the day of the last criminal act. Remember? Catherine Herridge says, a false statement could be prosecuted under 18 U.S. Code 1001, which makes it a felony to knowingly and willfully lie, conceal material facts, or use false documents in any matter within the jurisdiction of the executive, legislative, or judicial branch of the U.S. government. The highly classified intelligence Daniel Richmond admits discussing with a reporter was apparently a factor in James Comey's controversial decision to circumvent his boss at the time, Attorney General Loretta Lynch, and publicly announce in the summer of 2016 that no charges were warranted for Hillary Clinton's mishandling of highly classified information in her State Department emails. Daniel Richmond's testimony before a grand jury increases his legal exposure, and some legal experts suggest may be the encouragement he needs to testify or provide information against his old friend and boss, James Comey. Whatever the outcome, the second probe ramps up the pressure on Jim Comey, whose trial is scheduled for next month over the alleged 8647 seashell threat against President Trump on Instagram. Daniel Richmond has not responded to multiple emails requesting comments. Yeah. Oh, I don't doubt that. I don't doubt that at all. Now, Catherine Herridge also has some developing news on the whole September 11, 2001 attacks. And I do plan on playing my musical montage with the phone calls on the 25th anniversary this coming Friday. The Doc Washer Show continues straight ahead on Little Rock's premier talk station, 101.1 The Answer.
1: What's up, Doc? 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What's up, Doc? Can we rock? What's up, Doc? Can we rock?
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And if we're talking about something you want to talk about, the number to call is 501-401-1011. I'm going to get to the Catherine Herridge story about 9/11 here in a little bit, but we do have breaking news from the Arkansas Democrat Gazette. Benton County judge candidate Austin McCollum pleads not guilty to charges accusing him of attacking his wife. Was this going to be like Lindsey Clancy? Not guilty by reason of insanity? Is that what I'm preparing to look at here? Because I don't think it's going to roll for him in Arkansas the way it's rolling for her in Massachusetts. A former Arkansas state and by the way, let me give credit where it's due. Article written by Tracy Neal over the Arkansas Democrat Gazette. Dateline Bentonville, a former Arkansas state representative and current Republican nominee for Benton County judge, pleaded not guilty Tuesday to charges accusing him of abusing his wife. Oh my. 35-year-old Austin McCollum of Bentonville is charged with domestic battering in the second degree, false imprisonment in the first degree, and aggravated assault on a family or household member. He entered... I guess this is a typo. It says he entered appeared Tuesday for arraignment before Benton County Circuit Judge Robin Green. That should just be he appeared Tuesday for the arraignment. Shane Wilkinson, McCollum's attorney, said he had review his client's rights with him. Looks like two typos and two sentences. I guess it means he had reviewed his client's rights with him. Not guilty, McCollum responded when the judge questioned him about his plea. Joshua Robinson, Benton County's chief deputy prosecuting attorney, is the lead prosecutor assigned to the case. McCollum, who is free on $10,000 bond, was arrested August 1st. You know, they left off a few zeros on that bond. They should have given $1 million bond, in my humble opinion, and you're entitled to it. A probable cause affidavit filed in the case earlier listed the domestic battery charge as likely to be pursued as a misdemeanor, but the latest criminal information shows it was filed as a felony, just like the other two charges against him. Good. The battery charge accuses McCollum of causing serious physical injury to a family or household member. The false imprisonment charge accuses him of knowingly restraining his wife so as to interfere substantially with her liberty in a manner that exposed her to a substantial risk of serious injury. Oh, no doubt. The aggravated assault charge accuses McCollum of impeding the respiration of his wife by applying pressure to her neck or by blocking her nose or mouth. Looks like he did all three. McCollum could be sentenced to 3 to 10 years in prison each if convicted of domestic battering and false imprisonment charges, faces up to 6 years in prison if convicted of the aggravated assault charge. So the most he can get for putting his wife's life in danger, allegedly, but also really, is 26 years. That's outrageous. They should throw him in jail for at least 50. Benton County Circuit Judge Zolly Duncan granted a protection order recently prohibiting him from having any contact with his wife for 2 years, should have been 20. McCollum's wife, Reagan, described incidents of abuse when she filed a request last month for the order of protection. She testified during a hearing in late August and described being punched and choked by her husband. She also accused him of pushing her down the stairs and hitting her with his vehicle. Photos of an injured Reagan McCollum were presented as evidence at the hearing. Austin McCollum did not testify because he is a chicken who goes up through that part of myself. Yeah, real tough man, huh? Real tough man. Go around beating women. Yeah, he's got to be really proud of himself. He was arrested after, allegedly, he was arrested after Benton County Sheriff's deputies went to his residence in response to a 911 call.
A probable cause affidavit states McCollum and his wife arrived home around midnight August 1st and started to argue. McCollum was accused of throwing shoes and other items at his wife during the argument, as well as holding her face down on a bed before climbing on top of her and driving his knee into the back of her neck, restricting her breathing. Don't you wish you'd have been there with a tire tool out of the truck so you could have given him an attitude adjustment? Gosh, I do. When his wife briefly got away, he slammed the door onto her hand, injuring her fingers, before punching her in the face, throwing her to the ground, and slamming her head against the floor repeatedly, according to the affidavit. McCollum eventually stopped the assault and attempted to coerce his wife into cleaning herself up and hiding the blood, according to deputies. Reagan McCollum has filed for divorce from her husband, and he filed a counterclaim seeking divorce from her, according to court documents. Because he's not too bright and he's a coward. In my humble opinion, you're entitled to it. Austin McCollum represented House District 8 as a Republican in the 100-member House before resigning from that position August 5th. He's still a Republican nominee for county judge in Benton County. His next court appearance is set for December 1. McCollum's case is assigned to Benton County Circuit Judge Brad Caron. And that's Tracy Neal's article. Now, I have seen Facebook posts. The Republican Party of Arkansas recently kicked a couple of people out. And that's a shame. They kicked out a gentleman who was running for Secretary of State, who, you know, I count as a friend. And they kicked out, for that matter, this is weird, they kicked out the Pulaski County Election Commissioner. And somebody's like, but they can't kick out this guy who beat the living daylights out of his wife. Everything I'm reading online is that they wish they could, but they can't legally find a way to kick him out. Well, they probably illegally kicked out Brian Norris and Michael White, too, but, you know, that didn't seem to have stopped them. Anyway, just want to share that with you. Updates coming up on the September 11th, 2001 attack on this country as the Doc Washer Show continues on Little Rock's premier talk station, 101.1 The Answer.

0: with SRN News. I'm Keith Peters in Washington. The U.S. has struck multiple Iranian tankers in response to more attempted missile attacks on a Navy warship. That's according to a U.S. official who spoke on condition of anonymity to discuss sensitive military operations. Tuesday's strikes are the latest tit-for-tat strikes as Washington and Tehran lurch back towards fighting during more than 6 months of war. Canadian Prime Minister Mark Carney says Canada would move faster to reduce its economic reliance on the United States as retaliatory tariffs took effect on about $20 billion worth of U.S. goods, and the country braced for President Donald Trump's response. The confrontation marks a turning point in Canada's relationship with its much larger neighbor. On Wall Street, the Dow down by 628 points. More details at srnnews.com.
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6: On July 4th, 1776, a group of seemingly ordinary men made an extraordinary decision in a small room in Philadelphia. They put their names to a document that would change the world. The Declaration of Independence wasn't just a breakup letter for King George. It was a bold statement of principle that our rights don't come from government, but from God, that all men are created equal, and that liberty is worth risking everything for. Today, 250 years later, those words still matter, because America isn't just a place. It's an idea born in courage, sustained by sacrifice, and passed from generation to generation. Celebrating America 250. 101.1 The Answer, where Little Rock comes to talk.
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8: We're talking about something you want to talk about. Number to call is 501-401-1011. I'd like to check out my old buddy Hans Monkey over there on X, because he just continues reading between the lines. Now, Hans Monkey is the founder of the Counter Lawfare Institute, author of Swift Boating America, the definitive account of the origins, architecture, and consequences of Russiagate, So we got him coming up in a minute. But first, let me give you what I've been promising you since the start of the show. Catherine Herridge on a September 11, 2001 attack. Update. Special Master Allison Turkle of the September 11th Victim Compensation Fund confirmed to reporters this week that more Americans have now died from the toxic fallout from the 2001 Al-Qaeda terrorist attacks than from the attacks themselves. This is horrifying. Allison Turkle said, and I quote, "Since 2011, we have paid what we call wrongful death claims for claims to the personal representative of people who died from exposure to the toxins. Now the number of people who have died from exposure to the toxins from the September 11th attacks has exceeded the number of people who died on September 11th. For context, almost 3,000 Americans were killed on September 11th, and another 6,200 later died from the toxic fallout. 25 years ago, four planes were hijacked by Al-Qaeda terrorists and crashed into the World Trade Center in New York City, the Pentagon, and Shanksville, Pennsylvania. The Shanksville flight was stopped from reaching its target in Washington, D.C. by heroic passengers who overpowered the hijackers. The Victim Compensation Fund came back into existence in 2011, acknowledging that Americans were falsely told immediately after the 2001 attacks that the air and water were safe, including statements from EPA Administrator Christine Whitman and others. Since 2011, Allison Turkey, wait a minute, that's got to be, that's a typo, Allison Turkle. Since 2011, Allison Turkle, the special master of the fund, said the fund has received 112,000 claims and paid out over $18.5 billion to 77,000 claimants. Between 2001 and 2004, the original fund paid out about $7.05 billion to the families of 2,880 killed, plus 2,680 individuals injured in the attacks or during rescue efforts. To this day, Turkle said they received 750 new claims each month. According to the Department of Justice, the September 11th Victim Compensation Fund provides financial compensation to individuals or families of deceased victims who suffered physical harm or death as a result of the 9/11 attacks or the subsequent debris removal. Catherine Herod says Gordon Haberman told her how he took a picture near Ground Zero while searching for his daughter, Andrea Haberman, who was killed in the World Trade Center's North Tower. She said, "I met Haberman at Guantanamo Bay covering the hearings for the 9/11 suspects, and he graciously shared it with me. The 9/11 defendants have yet to be tried." And so, this is a very odd picture that she is sharing here. Bin Laden must die. Thank you, FDNY. Okay, so that's, I had to zoom in to kind of figure out what it was. And this was from the rescue area. And she goes on to say, and we'll get to Hans Mackey in a minute. Catherine Harris goes on to say, "This is the final installment of my investigative series leading up to the 25th anniversary of the 9/11 terrorist attacks." She says, as a reporter who covered the terrorist attacks in New York City at Ground Zero, "I have felt a special obligation to highlight the untold stories of 9/11. A Syrian national who played a critical support role for the hijackers was a top-tier target of federal investigators, according to declassified FBI records, but he was never mentioned in the 9/11 Commission report. It's one of many omissions tied to Saudi Arabia. Catherine Herridge says she has investigated along with her former colleagues at Fox and CBS News. Daoud Shahzad arrived in the U.S. from Saudi Arabia July 2000, settled in Paterson, New Jersey, in the crucial months leading up to the terrorist attacks, working with his Jordanian roommate, Iyad al-Rababa. The men moved to Virginia. At their apartment, some of the hijackers would show up to be chauffeured and housed. Directly connected to the American cleric Anwar al-Awlaki, Shahzad was the one who gave the task to his roommate to go to the mosque to, quote, ask for work, unquote, which delivered the hijackers to their apartment. The radicalized Imam Anwar al-Awlaki played a key role in the hijackers' domestic support network on both the West and East Coasts. A decade after he aided the hijackers, Anwar al-Awlaki became a senior leader of al-Qaeda and the first American targeted for death by the CIA. He was killed in a 2011 CIA drone strike in Yemen. Catherine Herridge says her investigative reporting previously revealed that Anwar al-Awlaki lied about his place of birth to secure college tuition through USAID. Oh, wait a minute. I thought when we stopped funding USAID, people would start starving. Democrats lie. Awlaki claimed he was born in Yemen. He was actually born in New Mexico and did not qualify as a U.S. citizen. Catherine Herridge says, a new investigation on X by former colleague Pamela Brown launches Monday and raises new questions about how this Shahzad guy from Syria was allowed to stay in the U.S. for years and was reportedly awarded asylum after the 9/11 terrorist attacks. Wow. With the help of his prominent pro bono attorneys, the U.S. government apparently failed to remove him. The federal agents who investigated Shahzad say they suspect he had help or he was potentially protected. Really? Over several weeks, efforts to reach Shahzad by phone, email, and through his former lawyers were unsuccessful. There's compelling evidence that the U.S.-based support network secured housing, bank accounts, and driver's licenses for the 9/11 hijackers and even helped identify flight schools for them. The 9/11 Commission report, considered the most comprehensive account of the plot, apparently never mentions Shahzad. It never mentions the Saudi government employees who were part of an alleged Saudi advance team who vetted the U.S. support team and filmed the 1999 casting video of alleged targets in Washington, D.C. Well, that would kind of fall on George W. Bush, wouldn't it? The 9/11 families obtained some of the most critical evidence in their lawsuit against the Kingdom of Saudi Arabia from British authorities, not from our own government. In response to the 9/11 family's lawsuit and a federal judge's decision to let the case move forward, a spokeswoman for the Saudi embassy in Washington, D.C. told Catherine Herridge, quoting now, Saudi Arabia is reviewing Judge Daniel's decision finding a basis for jurisdiction over Saudi Arabia and the litigation arising from the September 11 terrorist attacks. Saudi Arabia respectfully disagrees with the decision, believes it has solid grounds for appeal and intends to pursue such an appeal. We note that the decision is limited to the issue of jurisdiction and does not decide the merits of plaintiffs' claims against Saudi Arabia, claims that Saudi Arabia categorically denies, unquote. Well, so that's the latest, a few days away from the 25th anniversary of the September 11, 2001 attacks in this country. By the way, we do have a very special surprise guest scheduled to come on with us out of the 5 o'clock news, Friday, the 25th anniversary of one of the darkest days in American history, the September 11, 2001 attacks on the United States of America. So you want to make sure you're listening at 5 o'clock Friday. Coming up out of the 5 o'clock news today, we talk about the Democrat Party of Arkansas generally and left-wing, far left-wing activist Hallie Schaffner specifically. And you can make up your own mind whether she should regret ignoring our invitation to come on the program. Up straight ahead, Hans Monkey is on fire with some breaking news in D.C. Doc Washington's show continues. Little Rock's premier talk station, 101.1, The Answer. It's the hardest thing to do with all
9: eyes in long you. Foundations of Freedom, a look at America's founding principles and the leaders who shaped our nation.
10: Ronald Reagan understood that preserving liberty required more than defending it. It had to be taught. In his 1989 farewell address, Reagan warned America about the danger of losing its national memory. If we forget what we did, we won't know who we are. Reagan understood that a free nation cannot preserve principles its people no longer understand. Every generation must learn why America's freedoms matter, understand the sacrifices that secured them, and accept the responsibilities that come with self-government. Liberty cannot be simply inherited. It must be intentionally passed from one generation to the next. Because when we fail to teach the meaning of freedom, we eventually lose the will to preserve it. So, are we preparing the next generation merely to inherit liberty, or teaching them why it is worth preserving?
11: America is at a tipping point. To ensure we stay the land of the free and home of the brave, you need to be informed and engaged. That's why we're here. 101.1 The Answer, where Little Rock comes to talk. 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

0: 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So this is fascinating. Bill Bishop, who writes about socialism, co-founded MarketWatch.com. He does the Sharp China podcast. He's sharing this Politico article, China's secret lifeline to Russia's killer drone producer. The great Hans Mankey responds, when COVID arrived, I was hopeful, perhaps naively, that there would finally be a reckoning with the Chinese Communist Party. Of course, that never happened. Maybe people simply were not yet ready to see the full picture of what we are dealing with. Then came the Ukraine war. And I was genuinely flabbergasted by the number of supposed experts touting China as some kind of peacemaker. It was obvious to anyone with a functioning brain that China had every incentive to prolong and exploit the war, which has been enormously beneficial to China across multiple strategic, economic, and geopolitical fronts. But that was years ago now. So perhaps people are finally beginning to see the light. Apparently not. Other than the United States, which seems to be the only major Western country that has begun to grasp what is actually happening, all Western countries are not merely continuing business as usual with China, but actually deepening dependence and partnership with the Communist Party. Canada is perhaps the most absurd example. How can a country keep sending money to Ukraine, endlessly proclaim Slava Ukraina, Slava Ukraini, in other words, we're standing with you, and present itself as a great defender of Western values while simultaneously pursuing an even closer relationship with China? It's like pouring money into the fire brigade while simultaneously getting into bed with the arsonist. How is this even possible? It's one of the reasons that I try to read Hans Mankey every day. And then he says, we really need to expose the Russiagate origin story once and for all, and I'd be very grateful if anyone who has a contact for Alexander Downer, could ask whether he'd be willing to speak with me about it. I've tried every way I can think of to reach him and haven't had any luck. Yeah, I mean, that'd be nice. But I wonder. You may say I'm a dreamer, but I'm not the only one. I wonder if perhaps the grand jury that has been meeting in Fort Pierce, Florida, which apparently is going all the way back, I wonder if they're looking into it. You know? Because, again, we're talking about the overarching conspiracy. You know, forget about statute of limitations. If you can prove overarching conspiracy, it goes on and on. You don't have to worry about statute of limitations. It starts the day of the last criminal act, and I think it's still going on. All right, a big announcement from the Center for Renewing America. Former Trump DOJ official Ed Martin, better known as Eagle Ed Martin, is joining the Center for Renewing America as a distinguished fellow. Ed Martin has been on the front lines of the fight to restore accountability in Washington. Now he's bringing that experience to the Center for Renewing America to continue the fight against a woke and weaponized administrative state. And remember what President Trump said recently that Eagle Ed Martin was leaving the federal government to help the Trump administration fight for electoral integrity from the private sector. So, that could be interesting. And my buddy Mike Davis over at Article 3 Project just had a one-word response, warrior. Because he knows Ed Martin, and he knows that he is a warrior. So, I want to talk just a minute here about the Lindsey Clancy situation. Patrick Clancy's attorneys. He's the father of the three children that she murdered. Patrick Clancy's attorneys say they are pursuing legal action against TikTok influencers who are accusing Patrick of murdering his three kids. Attorney Howard Cooper at the Todd and Weld legal firm says they have also notified law enforcement. Quote, over the past months, Patrick Clancy and his family have been subjected to a relentless, escalating, and destructive defamation campaign. This campaign of misinformation has been launched and promoted by minor celebrities, so-called influencers, and outright conspiracy theorists who appear intent on boosting their own social media profiles and potential profit by publishing what they know to be outright falsehoods, that Patrick was somehow involved in the death of his young children, and other vile claims. Patrick has no choice but to address this situation with the clear goal of stopping injurious behavior, creating accountability for lies that are self-serving to the perpetrators, and being able to return his attention to what matters, preserving the memory of Cora, Dawson, and Callum. Cora, Dawson, and Callan Clancy, and supporting other women facing perinatal mental health challenges. Enough is enough. This spread of blatant and baseless falsehoods must stop. Those responsible should understand that there will be consequences, and every appropriate measure will be pursued to hold them accountable, including legally. Law enforcement has been notified, unquote. Hat tip over there to Colin Rugg, co-owner of Trending Politics, 2.8 million followers on X, who said, good, sue them all. Well, Candace Owens, 2-3 weeks ago, Candace Owens said, well, clearly, Lindsey Clancy is not guilty. Oh, really? Really? You want to go with that? I unfriended Connie Reguli, some kind of legal type out of Tennessee that I interviewed a while back, because she said he did it. And, I mean, I just said shame on you and then unfriended her. I just can't put up with it. And I won't put up with it. By the way, September 11, 2001, 25th anniversary is this Friday. USA Today, right on time, claiming Muslims fear a new backlash as 25th anniversary of 9/11 jihad attacks approaches. Gee, what a shock that is. It reminds me of what Norm MacDonald said years ago, and the person he was talking to didn't get the joke. Gee, wouldn't it be awful if somehow or another some Muslim jihadists got a dirty bomb, a suitcase bomb or something, set it off in New York City, killed millions of people? Because imagine what the backlash would be against Muslims. And the comedian liberal just shook her head like, oh, yeah. Okay, what's up with Haley Schaffner at the top of the Iron News, Doc Washington Show? Walk on your show.
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4: News this hour from Town Hall. I'm Keith Peters in Washington. American satisfaction with schools has reached a low point.
5: A new poll by Gallup and the Walton Family Foundation shows only about a third of Americans are satisfied with the quality of K through 12 education. That's the lowest since Gallup began polling on the topic 27 years ago. Dissatisfaction with schools in the U.S. has reached a high of 67%. Satisfaction has declined since the COVID-19 pandemic. Democrats are driving the recent slide. Their satisfaction is down about 19 points since President Trump's second term began in 2025. Most Americans do not feel schools are doing a good job of teaching skills like critical thinking and preparing students for future jobs. I'm Mike Hemp.
4: The UK is banning goods from Israeli settlements.
6: The UK government says it's banning trade with Israeli settlements in the occupied West Bank, where settler terrorists are carrying out ethnic cleansing of Palestinians. Foreign Secretary Ed Miliband tells the House of Commons settler actions have resulted in the UK toughening its stance.
7: I do not believe the British people want us supporting the occupation by accepting products from settlements in our shops and supermarkets. So I can announce today that we will introduce an import ban on goods from illegal settlements in the occupied territories.
6: The ban includes a range of services, including financing, construction, infrastructure, real estate, and advertising for settlements. I'm Charles Villadesma.
4: President Trump has honored the victims of the September 11, 2001 attacks by vowing to never forget. He spoke Tuesday at an event at the Ellipse that opens days of commemorations of the attacks a quarter century ago. On Wall Street, the Dow down by 628 points, the Nasdaq dropped 85, the S&P lower by 45. More at townhall.com.
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10: 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The woman hit and killed by a boat on Beaver Lake identified as 74-year-old Dr. Ella at Southern University. Barry swimming when she

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1: With your Sports Flash, I'm Tony Desiri, 101.1, The Answer. College football, Arkansas traveling to Salt Lake City Saturday, taking on Utah in week number two. Razorbacks coming off a win against North Alabama in their opener, while Utah is currently ranked 21st. Arkansas State facing West Georgia Saturday. The Red Wolves fell in their season opener to the Memphis Tigers. Central Arkansas will face Central Oklahoma Saturday in Conway for their third game of the season. Bears sitting in 1-1 after a loss to West Florida. Quinn Matthews gets the start for the St. Louis Cardinals tonight in San Francisco to continue their series with the Giants. Cardinals fell Monday 5-4 in 11 innings. Alec Burleson with a home run. Matthews is 1-2 on the year. Landon Rope will go for the Giants. He is 8-13. And the Dallas Cowboys will open up the season Sunday against the New York Giants. 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
11: 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Now, if you want to get on the air with me and discuss what I'm talking about, the number to call is 501-401-1011. We're going to have Val Emmons on with us here just a little bit, but I just wanted to tell you, left-wing activist Hallie Schaffner is the Democrat candidate for U.S. Senate for Arkansas this year. It would probably have been in her best interest to have accepted our offer to come on the show today. She would have had the opportunity to answer my questions and rebut any claims I had made about her in real time, but she didn't even dignify my producer Val Emmons' invitation with a response, and that's fine. So here goes. We have a national election coming up less than 2 months from now. On Tuesday, November 3rd, people all over the country will be voting for members of the U.S. House. Some states will also be voting for U.S. senators, governors, and other offices. In Arkansas, we have the opportunity to vote for our U.S. representatives, our governor, and other constitutional officers like lieutenant governor, attorney general, secretary of state, and offices like that. And we also are presented with deciding whether we want to give U.S. Senator Tom Cotton another 6-year term representing us in Washington, D.C. Now, I'm going to tell you something I don't believe anyone else has said. So here it is. The Democrat Party of Arkansas cannot win a statewide office in Arkansas, regardless of whether it's for an office like governor or a federal office like U.S. Senator. They also cannot win an election for U.S. Representative. Now, I'm not telling you anything they don't know. They understand this. As a matter of fact, they are painfully aware of this fact. And that is why it is so difficult for the Democrat Party of Arkansas to talk an incumbent Democrat office holder into running for higher office in Arkansas. Now, there are a couple of exceptions, but they're ex-

0: exceptions to the exceptions. State Senator Fred Love is the Democrat nominee for governor this year, but Fred Love is term limited. That means he can't run for state senate again anyway. So Fred Love, team player, chose to be the Democrat Party's sacrificial lamb to run against Governor Sarah Huckabee Sanders' juggernaut. State Senator Joyce Elliott was Democrat challenger to U.S. Representative French Hill in 2020, but she was in no danger of losing her seat because she wasn't up for re-election that year. The last incumbent Democrat officeholder who actually risked losing his job to run for higher office was then State Representative Clark Tucker, who ran against Congressman French Hill 8 years ago. Other Democrat office holders in Arkansas noticed what happened to Clark Tucker. He lost to French Hill in the general election in 2018, thereby losing a seat in the Arkansas legislature. He had to wait 2 years to run again to get back into the legislature. So what does all this have to do with Haley Schaffner, Democrat nominee running against incumbent U.S. Senator Tom Cotton? Well, it's this. The Democrat Party of Arkansas was unable to talk a Democrat office holder, someone who actually knows how to pretend to be a moderate enough to win an election, to run for the Senate against Tom Cotton. No Democrat office holder anywhere in the state of Arkansas, no member of the state legislature, not even the Democrat mayor, was willing to challenge Senator Tom Cotton. They didn't want to lose whatever little position of power they had. So, Democrat Party of Arkansas stuck with the same kind of candidate they're stuck with in other statewide and federal races, a political novice, somebody with no experience, who has a record of being much further to the left than Arkansas voters tend to be. You think I'm kidding? Listen to me. When Senator Bozeman ran for re-election 2 years ago, his Democrat challenger was a real estate agent, and Senator Bozeman beat her by 33 points. 6 years earlier, Senator Bozeman's Democrat challenger was a lawyer, and he defeated him by 23 points. When Tom Cotton ran for re-election 6 years ago, he didn't even have a Democrat opponent. French Hill's opponent this year claims to be a nuclear engineer, and maybe he is. But what he's best known for is losing the governor's race to Sarah Huckabee Sanders 4 years ago by 28 points. 2 years ago, Congressman French Hill beat his opponent, the head of the state Democrat Party, by 18 points. 4 years ago, French Hill's challenger was a teacher who he beat by 25 points. We could talk about other congressional races out of Arkansas. But before I stop beating this dead horse, let me just ask you one question. Although the mayoral races are supposed to be nonpartisan, if you're paying attention at all, you know that Little Rock Mayor Frank Scott Jr. is a hard left liberal Democrat. Do you think he'd like to be governor?
1: Oh, yeah, sure.
0: Do you think he'd like to be in Congress, U.S. House, or U.S. Senate?
1: Oh, absolutely.
0: But is he going to take a chance of losing his job as mayor to run for any of that kind of stuff when he knows good and well it's impossible to win a statewide or federal seat in Arkansas? No. Frank Scott Jr. would rather be mayor of Little Rock for the rest of his life as he continues to harm this once great city. Anyway, suffice it to say, Democrat office holders have no interest in walking into the meat grinder of challenging Republican incumbents for statewide and or federal office in Arkansas, so they can only put up private citizens who frequently have no idea what they're doing because they've never done this before to run for these huge offices. Private citizens tend to make a lot of mistakes the first time they run for office. Hey, I should know! And that's how they wound up with Haley Schaffner, who just keeps making one mistake after another. Speaking of which, before we play some audio evidence of mistakes she made back on August 25th, let me bring Val Emmons in, who just gets the Job Award for patience. She's like, are you ever going to stop filibustering? Am I going to get a word in edgewise? What's up? So, Val, I mean, she's been jumping into your Facebook comments to do everything but acknowledge that you invited her to come on the show today. Everything but.
2: Well, she stopped. She stopped when I invited her. She didn't respond.
0: Yeah. But up until that point, she was saying all kinds of crazy stuff.
2: Yeah, so, you know, I wrote the article, over the weekend about her being definitely related to Martha Shaffner, and I had not known that. I didn't know the other day when we had her here with Dave, and
0: for those of you who weren't around in 2013, Martha Shaffner was state treasurer who...
2: Pie box lady.
0: Yeah, the pie box lady who went to jail over some financial irregularities.
2: Bribery.
0: We call them crimes here in Arkansas. And
2: 14 counts of bribery.
0: Yeah, 2013.
2: Now, that does not make Haley...
0: No.
2: It doesn't make her guilty, and I said that in my article.
0: Right.
2: But everyone keeps asking me.
0: Right. So, anyway, Martha Shaffner, former state treasurer, had to resign her office because of the crime she was charged with. First cousins,
2: she went to jail, too.
0: Right. First cousins with Haley's dad, which makes her first cousin once removed to Haley. And it has nothing to do with what Haley stands for or would do if she ever got in office, which she never will. I mean, we all know Tom Cotton's going to beat her by double digits. But it was just curious because Jackson County, very small rural county, Shaffner is not a common last name like Smith or Jones. And people have been asking for a long time.
2: I mean, since
0: last
2: she started
0: year,
2: running for
0: if there's
2: office.
0: A relation. Yeah. And she never addressed it.
2: I mean, everyone, look, the lefties say, oh, she did address it. I'm like, okay, well, show me.
0: Yeah.
2: Show me where, because I couldn't find it anywhere. And I'm not the only one. And just the fact that everyone's asking and wants to know.
0: Yeah.
2: And I found out the answer to it. And so I was like, all right, well, I'm going to put this out because everybody was out in the know.
0: Yeah.
2: You know, one of the questions is she related to Martha Shaffner? And until then, I could not. I don't report something unless I can confirm it, right?
0: Right.
2: And so 3 weeks ago, I guess it was, she was on Dave's show. And he said before she even came in to the interview, he was like, is she, he said on the air, he's like, is she related to Martha Shaffner? And I shook my head no, because I didn't think so. And I didn't know.
0: Well, you couldn't prove it at
2: that
0: point.
2: So I was just like, don't say that. You know, I shook my head.
0: Yeah, don't bring that up.
2: And so then fast forward to my article, and you can go read it. It's on my page. It's uncanny the way that Martha, when young Martha Shaffner, they look exactly alike.
0: Yeah.
2: And somebody that knew her, who was giving me other information about her, had told me that, you know, hey, she is related to Martha. And I was like, really? Because we've been trying to figure that out. So he was like, yeah, her dad is Martha's cousin, and she was at her offices a lot. Not like doing anything, just visiting, you know.
0: Yeah.
2: As far as they knew.
0: Sure.
2: It wasn't anything that I didn't say anything crazy in my article. I was just like, you know, it doesn't make Hallie guilty of anything. It's just an interesting little thing that, you know, hey, this is her cousin.
0: Inquiring minds want to know. And see, here's the thing. If she had a consultant who knew how to win political campaigns, the first time, last fall, when she was first running, somebody asked her about it, she'd be like, yeah, she's my dad's first cousin, but, you know.
2: What she did was bad.
0: And we're family, but she paid her debt to society. And, you know, moving forward, I just want to look at the issues that I'm running on. And people have been like, oh, okay.
2: Yeah.
0: Just wondering. Okay, thanks.
2: Well, instead.
0: And that's all it is. That's all it would have been. It would never have come up again.
2: No, but instead, on Saturday night, which I didn't see it till Sunday, she sends me a direct message on Facebook. It says, I'm really disappointed in you, Val. I came into your studio, sat down with you and Dave, and had what I thought was a friendly and thoughtful conversation about the issues. I told you and Dave both in person that Martha and my dad were cousins. I even corrected you after Dave said there was no family connection. I never had that conversation with her.
0: Never happened.
2: And, Doc, look, where am I sitting?
0: You are sitting on the other side of the glass from me producing the show.
2: Exactly.
0: So that's where you sit when Dave's doing the show.
2: Exactly. So how would you have a conversation with me and Dave if I'm not even in the room?
0: At the same time, off the air.
2: Exactly. And
0: you can't.
2: I know Dave. Dave would have corrected himself if he told this listener she wasn't, and then she told him he was. And you know what else? If she told me that, I wouldn't have waited 3 weeks to write the article.
0: Right, exactly.
2: So, literally, it's so weird that she would make up this conversation that she says she had. And then she says, to top this all off, you're dragging my father into this. Do you remember me talking about my father suffering from dementia? And I was just like, I'm sorry. I don't understand. If you say you're telling us that your dad is Martha's cousin, then how am I dragging your father into anything?
0: How am I dragging dad into it, like, if you're the one who said...
2: She's literally gaslighting, like completely gaslighting. And she said, listen, I understand differences of opinion. I understand that we live in a world of extreme divisiveness. But to have met me, to have had me on your show, to have heard me be honest about this, I'm surprised and disappointed. Like, she's my mother, and like I owe her something because she was on the air. So I don't report on you anymore because I had you on the show, and we were nice to each other.
0: Well, I'll tell you
2: that's
0: one
2: my
0: thing.
2: Job.
0: I'll tell you one thing.
2: I'm nice to Tom Cotton when he comes on, too.
0: I'll tell you one thing. We got some stuff coming up that she definitely has not been honest about. That's straight ahead. We got to run to a break. More coming up. Doc Washburn with the great Val Emmons talking about the haphazard campaign of Hallie
2: but
0: Schafter.
2: Wait, there's more.
0: Talk about Hallie Schafter. Coming up, Doc Washburn Show continues. Little Rock's premier talk station, 101.1, The Answer.
3: 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Can we rock? What's up, Doc? Can we rock? What's up, Doc? Can we rock?
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6: Ronald Reagan understood that preserving liberty required more than defending it. It had to be taught. In his 1989 farewell address, Reagan warned America about the danger of losing its national memory. If we forget what we did, we won't know who we are. Reagan understood that a free nation cannot preserve principles its people no longer understand. Every generation must learn why America's freedoms matter, understand the sacrifices that secured them, and accept the responsibilities that come with self-government. Liberty cannot be simply inherited. It must be intentionally passed from one generation to the next. Because when we fail to teach the meaning of freedom, we eventually lose the will to preserve it. So, are we preparing the next generation merely to inherit liberty, or teaching them why it is worth preserving?
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0: 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Doc Washman Show continues. We're talking about something you want to talk about. Number to call, 501-401-1011. And again, it's kind of comical sometimes when you see some of these people running for office as Democrats, and you're like, so you couldn't get an actual person with any kind of political experience to run?
1: But you know, Doc, I've heard other things. I think she went to the Clinton Public School. So
0: talk about Hallie Schaffner now.
1: Yes,
0: people just
1: tuning in.
0: Yeah,
1: I think she was literally picked for this. That's what I think. I think.
0: But it's only
1: maybe
0: because,
1: recently, but
0: it's only because they couldn't get somebody like Frank Scott Jr. to run.
1: Maybe, yeah.
0: Somebody who's won a couple of elections, you know? Somebody who, hey, he's not perfect. He's made mistakes. I disagree with him on just about everything. But he knows how to win elections in a blue city.
1: I mean, maybe Clinton put her up to it.
0: Now, look, wait a minute, Val. You make me feel like Al Pacino in Godfather 3. They keep pulling me back. I mean, I'm up here in Chautauqua just trying to...
1: Oh, he still has control.
0: I'm just trying to duck the ashtrays. Every once in a while, Hillary still goes off. I'll admit it right now. Look, I do call her the warden. Hey, this is just between you and me, right? This is not going to leave these four walls, right?
1: Mm.
0: What do you mean I'm on the air? Sorry. Okay. Yeah, I mean, maybe they did groom her to run for office, but I'm saying if it was a choice between Hallie Schaffner and a Democrat office holder, somebody who actually had won an election or two, come on. I mean, they groomed her. If they groomed her, it's because they had to groom her.
1: Well, she, you know.
0: Frank Scott Jr. is not going anywhere.
1: No, she set herself up. Okay, I'll go run my parents' farm for a little while. I'll be like Blanche Lambert Lincoln. People will want to vote for me. I guess.
0: I didn't know what Blanche's maiden name was. That I just learned something new.
1: Mm-hmm.
0: Okay. All right.
1: Yep.
0: Bozeman took her out in 2010.
1: Mm-hmm. And with my help.
0: Good. And then Cotton took out Mark Pryor in 2014.
1: Also with my help.
0: Yeah. So, can we? I don't know if we have time to get to the audio from when she came on Dave's show with you before the bottom of the hour. We do it after bottom of the hour news. But let's talk about some of the Facebook stuff that you've been posting, because you're a great researcher. You do the journalistic work. You don't post anything until you can clarify it, which is why you hadn't talked about the Martha Schaffner thing anyway, because it's weird that it would even be an issue. It's weird that she's acting like it's a big deal.
1: Yeah,
0: she's
1: that's
0: just
1: the
0: trying
1: part.
0: To do the old poor pitiful me persecution complex.
1: Yeah, I'm disappointed in you. Yeah, well, who are you to me?
0: Instead of run on issues.
1: Yeah. So, I'm sorry, Hallie. She corrected me. Hallie?
0: Yeah.
1: I'm sorry. Like, your relationship with journalists, as long as... I mean, you don't have a relationship with a journalist. You're not supposed to.
0: Yeah.
1: I mean, the issue that I just have an issue with her, first of all, straight up lying about me being in the room and having a conversation with her. Because I didn't, first of all. But, you know, but the thing is the sad part about it is that people don't pay attention and they don't realize she's lying because they support her.
0: Right.
1: And they don't support me, clearly. You know?
0: Right.
1: You know,
0: she, and we
1: little
0: saw,
1: libertarian me, they don't support me.
0: And by people, you're talking about her
1: lefties.
0: Supporters that are giving you a hard time on Facebook. But I tell you what, for people who haven't heard it before, wait until you hear the audio of her lying about something much bigger at the bottom of the hour news. Anyway, got a couple of minutes before the bottom of the hour news. You want to talk about what the lefties are saying and doing online?
1: Yeah, well, I put out another article last night. It was about her donating a partial crop to Little Rock Freedom Fund, which is a fund that was created during the unrest of George Floyd in 2020.
0: Yeah.
1: And they were bailing people out.
0: People who had committed acts of violence.
1: Well, so I mentioned this person that organized it the founder, who was Don Jeffrey, and who later pled guilty to conspiracy to possess an unregistered destructive device because she was hanging out with people that she allowed to come in her house and build Molotov cocktails, said the police. I mean, that's what the police said.
0: IED, baby.
1: No, Molotov cocktail.
0: Well, it's an improvised explosive device.
1: Well,
0: a Molotov cocktail, that's what it does. You improvise it, you put it together, it explodes. I mean,
1: it's basically what the KKK used to throw at, you know, in people's yards.
0: And the commies did it, in the Soviet Revolution. I mean, it goes way back, yeah.
1: But then, now they're doxing me.
0: Oh, boy.
1: Apparently, this organizer, Dawn, posted that if something were to happen to her, that it's because of me. And I just want to say that I want to make something very clear. If anybody's threatening another person's life, threatening violence, doxing people, or talking about dragging somebody behind a truck because of something I reported, you need to stop now. Because you're not doing me a favor, and you're not doing anyone else a favor.
0: I don't believe anybody's threatening.
1: I just want to say that, because if I find out you are, I'll report you.
0: More coming up, Doc Washer Show, 101.1 The Answer.

0: With SRN News, I'm Keith Peters in Washington. The Supreme Court is rebuffing Missouri's push to use a new congressional map backed by President Trump in the November election. The court on Tuesday turned down an emergency appeal from Missouri Republican officials. Republicans had hoped the new districts could help them gain a seat and hold on to their slim House majority in the midterms. The U.S. has struck multiple Iranian tankers in response to more attempted missile attacks on a Navy warship. That's according to a U.S. official who spoke on condition of anonymity to discuss sensitive military operations. Tuesday's strikes are the latest tit-for-tat strikes as Washington and Tehran lurch back towards fighting during more than 6 months of war. On Wall Street, the Dow down by 628 points, the Nasdaq dropped 85. More details at srnnews.com.
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0: 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If we're talking about something you want to talk about, the number to call is 501-401-1011. One of the things I've noticed about liberal politicians is to a certain extent they are in a bubble. So they might be familiar with PBS on TV and NPR on radio, National Public Radio, all things half considered. But they're not familiar with conservative talk radio. So when they walk in to do an interview, sometimes they can be really shocked because we're not wringing our hands worried about climate change. We want to talk about real issues. So that kind of happened when Hallie Schaffner, Democrat opponent to Senator Tom Cotton in the upcoming November 3rd election, went on Dave Elzick's show with Val Emmons on August 25th. She was on from like 7:30 to 8 in the morning. And Val got to talk to her for like the last 10 minutes. And again, if her experience is mostly like NPR and that kind of stuff, or the lady who's been on TV forever up in Northeast Arkansas who, you know, sound like she's doing PR for her. Dinah Davis, who, oh my goodness, oh, the Iran war. Iranians have been killed by us in the war, you know, ignoring the fact that the Iranian regime killed a whole lot of their own people. But, you know, she was just like pitching underhand softballs.
1: Dinah Davis is a goat doc.
0: To Val Emmons. She is a horrible left-wing radical who doesn't deserve to be on television. Anyway. So if that's what Haley is used to, and then she comes to conservative talk radio, and she starts getting tough questions from Val, and she's like, wait, what? I thought, huh? How much? What? It was just like that when Clark Tucker came on my show at the other station when he was running against French Hill in 2018, and Obamacare came up, and I said, gee, don't you miss when we can make our own health care choices? Oh, he didn't like that.
1: Well, you know,
0: again, they're not used to that.
1: Right.
0: So anyway, can we play some audio from August 25th? I've got audio of Val's question about Sharia law, and then I chopped up Hallie's answer. So we got three clips, and I think if you haven't heard them before, it'll be really instructive about where the typical hard left-wing radical's mind is, because they certainly don't want to deal with anybody's concerns about the Islamic invasion of this country. So let's go with cut one.
2: There is growing concern among some Little Rock residents about the expansion of Islamic institutions and political influence of Islamic organizations. A little background. I did a story yesterday about over in Chennault. From Canis to Chennault, they're literally building a compound in the middle. They're working to buy the Coles building, the Medina Institute. Mm-hmm. Not the one that's building the Huda school right down the road. There's two right there. Then there's another one right there by Coles, Islamic centers. The question is, where do you draw the line between protecting Muslims' religious freedom, which is the Constitution absolutely guarantees, and opposing the Islamic political ideology and the movement that seeks to change American law or institutions to Sharia? Because in my article, I put, that's what they're going off of, but I put, there's literally 65% of Muslims want Sharia law.
0: Okay, so if you are a professional politician running for office, you have staff and you go over things like, well, gee, let's war game this. I got an interview coming up on this day at this time, and let's go over some potential questions I might be asked, and let's make sure that I sound halfway intelligible in my response. That's not what we're dealing here with here with Haley Schaffner. It clearly caught her off guard. She has no idea what people who listen to conservative talk radio are concerned about. She's a big transgender fan, climate change, let's spend more money, all this kind of stuff. So she sounds somewhat off balance. Let's go with her first part of her response. Cut two, please.
2: Mm-hmm. Well,
3: I'll talk about it this way. First of all, I believe in religious freedom, mm-hmm. obviously, and I believe in Jesus's teaching that the first commandment is you, the first commandment for Jesus is you love the Lord your God with all your heart, your soul, and your mind. And then second, you love thy neighbor as yourself. I believe in that. And I believe that regardless of who someone is, what they look like, where they live, or what they believe, that is what Christ tells me.
0: Okay. It's always a good idea to remind people of the first two of the Ten Commandments. Love the Lord your God with all your heart, soul, and mind. Love your neighbor as yourself. It's not really responded to the question that people, including Christians, have a concern about Muslims wanting to coerce us, Muslims wanting to dominate us with Sharia law, but she had no idea how to answer that question. So one thing she did that politicians do sometimes is pretend that she's answering a question that she wasn't asked. Yeah, you should love the Lord your God with all your heart, soul, and mind, and you should love your neighbors yourself. And meanwhile, back at the ranch, I think I was asking about Sharia law and Arkansans' concerns for the growing Islamic presence in West Little Rock. So, I mean, first two commandments, that's great. Ironically, the Muslims don't believe in those first two commandments. So you're getting pretty far afield here. But when she started saying, before we play cut three, I know you want to say something, Val. When she started with that, were you sitting there going, okay, wait, what?
1: No, I knew she was deflecting.
0: Okay.
1: But I want to mention real quick.
0: Yeah, sure.
1: The people that I was asking about over there, the Huda school and the Medina school, well, you know, they hopped on that story that I wrote about the school and all of that.
0: Yeah.
1: Telling me how wrong I was. And the one told me that it would be his young daughter's choice to go with a 54-year-old man. But anyway,
0: Wait. It would be his young daughter's choice if she wanted to marry a 54-year-old man?
1: At what age? Well, she looks young in the picture. And I said, if your young daughter would want to go with a 54-year-old man over Islam, would you allow her? And he said, if my daughter wanted to go with a 54-year-old man, it would be her choice.
0: Well, again, Muhammad.
1: But then he comes back like 2 weeks later and says, she's old. I was like, well, you didn't clarify that, did you? That wasn't the question. Again, I said, your young daughter.
0: Again, Muhammad is supposed to be the most exemplary model of human behavior and anyone ever on this earth. And he married Aisha at 6 and consummated it at 9.
1: Yes.
0: So there are plenty of Muslim countries that have no statutory rape laws, you know?
1: Yeah.
0: So,
1: but my point about this whole thing is he's now hopped on to the... He's hopped on with the liberals doxing me right now.
0: Sure.
1: So the Islam Muslims have now started in going in with the liberals to dox me and to threaten me and to bully me online.
0: Well, the leftists in Iran,
1: that's what they do.
0: Were huge supporters of the Ayatollah, and as soon as the Ayatollah took control, they were the first people he executed.
1: Mm-hmm.
0: Hey, I don't need those useful idiots anymore.
1: Right.
0: We're about Sharia, and they're not, so they're kafir. But
1: so they're doing it here. They're working with they're all combining them. They're just the same thing that they're doing across the country.
0: Sure, just like Queers for Palestine.
1: Yes,
0: I mean they'd be throwing off buildings over there, but they just. They don't want to think about
1: queers
0: that.
1: Queers for a skydive without a parachute? Is that what
0: right,
1: call?
0: Right. So anyway, I want to go to the rest of Hallie's non-response to your question about concerns about Sharia law, because here where she just tells some big, fat lies. Cut three, please.
3: The second thing I will say, I have interacted with Muslims, I have interacted with Jews, I have interacted with Christians all over the state. I have been to the mosques, I have been to the temples, I have been to the churches. And one thing that really concerns me is the divisiveness of our politics has led to all of these institutions putting up safety barriers so that cars cannot run through their churches, temples, and mosques. And they have armed guards outside their churches and their temples and their mosques. I'm extremely concerned about the rhetoric that we use around religious freedom because I think it puts people at risk. And I think we have seen an uptick in that kind of violence in our country. And I certainly don't want to foment that here in Arkansas.
0: Hallie Schaffner just said that all places of worship in Arkansas, churches, temples, and mosques, all of them have had to construct barriers in front of their houses of worship so nobody drives a vehicle ramming through their front doors, and all had to hire armed security. All of them. And of course that's not true. And of course you know it's not true. And of course if she doesn't know that you know it's not true, then she has the IQ that God gave a doorknob. How can you be that stupid to say something that stupid?
1: Well, she also said, when I asked her, so what about when they start doing call to prayer? Do you think that's okay for the people that live there? And she was like, has anybody asked the people that live there if
0: well,
1: they
0: first,
1: want that? I was just like,
0: first,
1: what?
0: First, she said call to prayer.
1: Yeah,
0: she
1: yeah.
0: Had
1: she
0: had no idea what you're talking about.
1: She did, though. If she's been around
0: Muslim people,
1: then she did.
0: No, she had no idea what you're talking about. Because when you and Dave were trying to be helpful, like, you know, like they do now in New York City and Houston, right. It doesn't occur to you guys in real time that maybe loudspeaker, you know? She had no idea, trust me.
1: Well, you know, they don't have that over downtown by the governor's mansion.
0: Right.
1: Where she actually lives, because she doesn't live on the farm. She likes to tell everybody that, but she doesn't. She lives in a house that she bought that's on the historic record.
0: Close to the governor's mansion.
1: Yes.
0: Yeah. We got to go to a break. More coming up straight ahead as Doc Washer Show continues with Val Emmons on Little Rock's premier talk station, 101.1, The Answer. But I'm not long, I'm catching the moon. Not long, I'm
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0: 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This is 101.1 The Answer, where Little Rock comes to talk. Start your day with Dave Ellswick in the morning, breaking down the stories shaping Arkansas and the nation and hearing what you have to say. Then in the afternoon, join Doc Washburn as he takes on the biggest headlines, asks the tough questions, and opens the phones for real conversation. 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
2: So the Democratic message for the 2026 midterm is, we don't love America. 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

0: With SRN News, I'm Keith Peters in Washington. The midterm elections are now less than 2 months away, but correspondent Ben Thomas says there are primaries still to be held.
1: Historically, one of the early states casting votes in presidential years, New Hampshire's only now holding its 2026 primary. The headline contest is for the U.S. Senate seat held by retiring Democrat Gene Shaheen. On the Republican side, two former U.S. Senators, John Sununu and Scott Brown, are among eight candidates competing for the party's nomination. Democrats will choose between Congressman Chris Pappas, considered the frontrunner, scientist and Democratic Socialist Karishma Mansour, and three other candidates. Poll closing times vary across the state, but the last is 8 p.m. Eastern. I'm Ben Thomas.
0: On Wall Street, the Dow down by 628 points. This is SRN News.

0: With your news flash, John Loretta, 101.1 The Answer. In North Little Rock, police investigating a deadly shooting at a Circle K gas station on Pike Avenue. Pulaski County officials report four homicides in the month of August, down from 10 in July and up from just one in August of last year. Sherwood police reconsidering the use of Fox safety cameras after a new $15,000 fee to access data from the cameras for more than 30 days. The woman killed on Beaver Lake over the weekend has been identified as a 74-year-old biology professor from Missouri Southern University. Dr. Alea Berry hit and killed by a boat. The accident under investigation by Arkansas Game and Fish Commission. 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
3: With your Sports Flash, I'm Tony Desiri, 101.1 The Answer. NASCAR will be racing just outside of St. Louis at the Worldwide Technology Raceway Sunday. It's the second race of the playoffs. Christopher Bell is coming off a win at Darlington, and Denny Hamlin leads the 16-driver postseason field. He won at Gateway last season. The track measures 1.25 miles in length, has only started hosting cup races in 2022. Major League Baseball, the St. Louis Cardinals continuing their series with the San Francisco Giants tonight. Cardinals lose Monday 5-4 in 11 innings. Alec Burleson with a home run. Nathan Church had an RBI double in the loss. Tonight, Quinn Matthews gets the start. He's 1-2. Landon Rope will go for the Giants. He's 8-13. And the Dallas Cowboys preparing for their week one opener Sunday night as they face the New York Giants at MetLife Stadium. 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
8: 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Where Little Rock comes to talk. This is 101.1 The Answer. Where Little Rock comes to talk. Start your day with Dave Elswick in the morning, breaking down the stories shaping Arkansas and the nation, and hearing what you have to say. Then in the afternoon, join Doc Washburn as he takes on the biggest headlines, asks the tough questions, and opens the phones for real conversation. 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
9: News this hour from Town Hall. I'm Keith Peters in Washington. The midterm elections are now less than 2 months away, but correspondent Ben Thomas says there are still primaries to be held.
10: Historically, one of the early states casting votes in presidential years, New Hampshire's only now holding its 2026 primary. The headline contest is for the U.S. Senate seat held by retiring Democrat Jean Shaheen. On the Republican side, two former U.S. senators, John Sununu and Scott Brown, are among eight candidates competing for the party's nomination. Democrats will choose between Congressman Chris Pappas, considered the frontrunner, scientist and Democratic Socialist Karishma Mansour, and three other candidates. Poll closing times vary across the state, but the last is 8 p.m. Eastern. I'm Ben Thomas.
9: The trade war with Canada heats up as tariffs on U.S. products go into effect.
11: Canadian tariffs now in effect on more than 700 American products, from steel to aluminum to cheese, after retaliatory tariffs of up to 50% began Tuesday. Canadian Prime Minister Mark Carney.
12: They wanted us to become even more reliant on them, not less. In too many areas, they wanted dependency, not a true economic partnership.
11: Now President Trump threatening Canadian jetmaker Bombardier. The private company says its supply chain includes about 2,800 U.S. companies in 47 states. Canada is the second largest U.S. trading partner after Mexico, and crude imports equal nearly 20% of U.S. petroleum consumption. I'm Julie Walker.
9: The Supreme Court is rebuffing Missouri's push to use a new congressional map backed by President Trump in the November election. The court on Tuesday turned down an emergency appeal from Missouri Republican officials, but now a federal judge is blocking the state from using the old maps. More on these stories at townhall.com.
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14: With your newsflash, John Loretta, 101.1 The Answer. In North Little Rock, police investigating a deadly shooting at a Circle K gas station on Pike Avenue. Pulaski County officials report four homicides in the month of August, down from 10 in July, and up from just one in August of last year. Sherwood police reconsidering the use of Fox safety cameras after a new $15,000 fee to access data from the cameras for more than 30 days. The woman killed on Beaver Lake over the weekend has been identified as a 74-year-old biology professor from Missouri Southern University. Dr. Alea Berry hit and killed by a boat. The accident under investigation by Arkansas Game and Fish Commission. 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

0: Church had an RBI double in the loss. Tonight, Quinn Matthews gets the start. He's 1-2. Landon Rope will go for the Giants. He's 8-13. And the Dallas Cowboys preparing for their Week 1 opener Sunday night as they face the New York Giants at MetLife Stadium. 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
3: Over the next 2 weeks, there'll be a lot of people coming in and sitting down and filling in for me because I'm on vacation until September 14th. 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I'll be back in the chair, ready to pick up where I left off, looking at the news items of the day and giving you a decided conservative look at those items. But until then, enjoy the guests that fill in for me right here on the Dave Elswick Show.
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7: Larry Elder here, the sage from South Central, the Prince of Pico Union, the czar of common sense, the great Eldersky, Don Lorenzo. Welcome to the program. No victocrats allowed because we've got a country to save. 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
12: 888-971-SAGE, 888-971-7243. I am Larry Elder, Salem News Channel. We've been talking about this over the last several months. What's it like to be cheering for the economy not to do well? Because if it did, it might benefit the Republicans in the midterm. What does that feel like? What's it feel like to cheer for inflation to be high and for wages not to exceed inflation? Because if it did, it would help Donald Trump, making the argument that his economic policies are working. What does that feel like to be rooting against that? What does it feel like to interpret whatever news that is arguably negative about the effort against Iran as gospel and downplaying the news that maybe, just maybe, we are squeezing these SOBs and creating a condition so that the people rise up and take control of their government? What does it feel like to be cheering against that outcome? Well, you know it's true, because after the first assassination attempt, one poll found that about 25-30% of Democrats wished the would-be assassin had not been a would-be assassin, but an actual assassin. That's how sick this is. And why? Because Trump has insulted people? Because Trump has referred to the media as fake news? Because you don't like the way Trump has spoken about Jasmine Crockett? You don't like the way Trump has referred to some people as having low IQ? Mad at Trump because of the ballroom, as if you'd given a damn if Barack Obama had done it? Every single president who had to deal with Iran before President Trump had said a nuclear-armed Iran is unacceptable. President Trump does something about it. And whenever I hear or watch somebody like Chris Murphy go on CNN and proclaim that we're losing the war, I keep waiting for the host to say, "Well, Mr. Murphy, Senator Murphy, do you believe that Donald Trump lied when he said that Iran was close to getting a nuclear weapon? Do you believe that Mark Rutte, the Secretary General of NATO, lied when he said that Iran was close to getting a nuclear weapon?" But nothing. In illegal war, did you say that Barack Obama engaged in illegal war when he joined the British and the French in bombing Libya for some 7 months? Even he later on regretted doing it, claiming that there was no plan for the aftermath of the civil war that took place.

0: you accuse Obama of engaging in an unlawful war back then, Senator? Nothing? No pushback? Not even a mild pushback? And you're shocked that President Trump's approval ratings are so low. When you get your news off your phone, through your feed on Facebook, off TikTok, where, as we've discussed, Microsoft, Apple, Google, Yahoo, YouTube, TikTok, the algorithms, the news sources from which they choose to post the news on your phone, overwhelmingly left wing. So you won't get a news feed from Newsmax, from Just the News, from Blaze, from Fox. It'll be from the Associated Press, which is left wing. New York Times, LA Times, left wing. And so you are unaware of how much the so-called rich already pay in federal income tax. You are unaware how much we already spend on social programs. So when somebody like Tallarico or Zoran Mamdani or Abdul El Sayed goes to BMW about how much money we're spending on bombs as opposed to on social programs for people, you have no idea how much we already spend, which dwarfs the amount of money we spend on bombs. You don't know. Clueless. Which means you're capable of being manipulated. Do you think it's by design that there are 13 public high schools in Baltimore where 0% of the kids can do math at grade level? Think it's by design that a substantial percentage of New York students, K through 12, are neither reading nor math proficient? Do you think it makes them better citizens, capable of navigating through life, capable of discerning when a politician is giving them BS or not? Or does it make them more gullible, more capable of being manipulated, more capable of being indoctrinated? This is CNBC, Rick Santelli, number 36.
1: Hold on to your seats, folks. Non-farm payrolls for the month of August up 162,000. That's basically three times what expectations are.
0: The so-called experts were off by a factor of three. CNBC. And CNBC is not right-wing. Now notice how CNN's Abby Phillips interpreted the news, number 37.
2: All right, 2 months from the midterms, Donald Trump got a desperately needed rebound. But is he throwing away the win? The U.S. labor market added 162,000 jobs in August. That's the strongest number since March and more than double what economists had expected. The job gains snap a months-long stretch of poor job growth. And August also marked the first increase in the labor force participation rate in 8 months. Now, the report wasn't all good news as wage growth slowed again, landing at a five-year low. It's also the fourth month in a row that Americans' pay gains were outpaced by inflation. And to make matters worse, just minutes after this report was released, the president threatened to stop the U.S. from trading with top partners unless the Federal Reserve lowers interest rates at its upcoming meeting. Quote, lower the rate or I'll stop trading with countries with which we have a trade deficit, Trump said in a post on Truth Social. It's better than tariffs. The Fed board, with its new great leader, must get smart.
0: Okay, okay. You get the point. How can I form this in a way that is negative? I know what I'll do. I'll say it has to do with Trump getting a desperately needed rebound. Not that Americans have jobs. Three times as many Americans found jobs as so-called experts predicted. Let's not talk about how that's benefiting the country. Let's talk about how this is giving Donald Trump a rebound. This is the chairman of the Economic Advisors, Kevin Hassett, number 34.
3: Yeah, we definitely got the proof. And recall that last month what happened was that there was a kind of strange seasonal adjustment problem, and so there was a big reduction in employment for teachers. And we knew that was going to come back once school started up and that we'd have a strong number. But this number skyrocketed so much more than we expected. To put it in perspective, Bloomberg surveyed 77 economists and said, what do you think the jobs number is going to be? And this blew past every single one of them. All 77 got the number wrong, and by a lot. This number is 4 standard deviations above the average of their forecast. This is one of the best numbers relative to expectation that I've ever seen. And the reason, if you dig into it, is that the policies are working. And so, for example, President Trump's tariff policy and his big, beautiful bill have made it so people should be building factories. Well, the number of people building factories has gone from about almost nothing under Joe Biden to about 90-something thousand people who are now building factories because they're onshoring production and they're expensing the factories. Also, we saw a big surge in utility employment because while people are anxious that data centers might raise their utility bills, the utilities are working overtime to hire people to expand their capacity so that data centers can go wherever they want without making people's electric bills go up. And so there's so much good news in this report that it's consistent with everything else we've seen, which wasn't true last time. And again, final thing, that if you look at the current Atlanta Fed estimate of what GDP is going to be, it's a number that is going to be released right before the election. It's a number about 5%, which would be one of the best GDP quarters ever. And so I think that the economic news is really putting wind to the sails of Republicans right now.
0: Now, here's a question. Why did all of these 77 economists get the number wrong? Not just wrong, but dramatically wrong. Because they're humans like everybody else on the left, and they cannot stand Donald Trump. I was surprised when I found out how so many professors of economics are left-wing in colleges and universities. Not as bad as other areas, but overwhelmingly left-wing. How do you get it that wrong? Underappreciating what the big, beautiful bill did in terms of tax refunds and no tax on tips, no tax on overtime, breaks on Social Security. 888-971-SAGE. Do not leave town.
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7: Foundations of Freedom, a look at America's founding principles and the leaders who shaped our nation.
8: Ronald Reagan understood that preserving liberty required more than defending it. It had to be taught. In his 1989 farewell address, Reagan warned America about the danger of losing its national memory. If we forget what we did, we won't know who we are. Reagan understood that a free nation cannot preserve principles its people no longer understand. Every generation must learn why America's freedoms matter, understand the sacrifices that secured them, and accept the responsibilities that come with self-government. Liberty cannot be simply inherited. It must be intentionally passed from one generation to the next. Because when we fail to teach the meaning of freedom, we eventually lose the will to preserve it. So, are we preparing the next generation merely to inherit liberty, or teaching them why it is worth preserving?
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8: 888-971-SAGE, 888-971-7243. I am Larry Elder. We are Salem News Channel. Magnificent Mark from L.A. joins us. Mark, how was your weekend?
11: Good. How was yours, Larry?
8: It was excellent. Very relaxing. I didn't have you on my back for 3 or 4 days, so it was very nice.
11: Oh, good. So, the thing that you just said a few minutes before you went to commercial, that the left-wing media is biased and doesn't report the truth. I can just use, I love it when you work into what I want to talk to. And the thing you said at the beginning of your show, you bragged on how the S&P broke another record and how oil went down.
8: I don't recall having said one word about the S&P when I started the show today. Not one word.
11: Oh, well.
8: I'm not sure who you were listening to, but you weren't listening to me.
11: And you mentioned oil went down.
8: I didn't say anything about oil going down. Mark, what show did you hear? Mr. McConnell, did I say one thing about oil today? My producer shakes his head no. I said nothing about oil today.
11: And so...
8: Okay, so wrong on those two. So what are you going to get me on now? So
11: you didn't brag about how good everything was, good job numbers and everything, huh?
8: I did say there were good job numbers. They were three times the number that so-called experts expected. So very good job numbers. Also, the previous 2 months, the job numbers were revised upward. I didn't mention that until just now. Thank you for reminding me.
11: Okay.
8: Yes.
11: You're welcome.
8: No problem.
11: But you also didn't mention that the stock market's been going down every day for the last few days. And you didn't mention the stock market went down 600 points today. And you didn't announce that all the economists, which, by the way, are not all left-wing, Larry. Why you tell your people that is the reason.
8: I didn't say they were all left-wing. I said they dislike Donald Trump.
11: No, you used an exact – you said 77 –
8: Okay, let's get back to the stock market. Since Donald Trump has been in office, has the stock market been up, down, flat, what?
11: Up. It's been up.
8: Okay.
11: Larry,
8: since Donald Trump has been in office, have wages outpaced inflation?
11: Not for most people, no.
8: You can always find a number where some people are above it, some people are under it. That's why you use average. So, on average, since Donald Trump 2.0 has been in office, have wages outpaced inflation, on average?
11: For higher-scale people, yes. Lower-scale people, no. So when you break it
8: Let's play your same game then. When Joe Biden was president the 4 years, did wages outpace inflation?
11: No, but by the way, the economy is better now. The economy is better now than it was certainly. The economy is better in the last 2 years of the Biden administration than it is now.
8: Biden averaged 5%. Biden averaged, I know you hate averages, but Biden averaged 5% inflation for the 4 years he was in office, including 1 year where it hit 9%. Gas prices are still lower than they were under Joe Biden, and even under the highest time under Barack Obama, adjusted for inflation. So, by any measure, Mark, I know you don't like it, by any measure, we are better off now than we were when Joe Biden was president.
11: Okay, Larry.
8: Yes.
11: If that were really true, and the economy is, as you always keep saying, is doing good, affordability is a fax by the Democrats, then let me ask you a question. Why are all restaurants and stores having huge sales where if you can afford to go out all the time, and by the way, I'm one who can, because I'm single, go out a lot, you can get really super good deals. That is not how, if it were a good economy, you would not be getting sales left and right. Obviously, businesses are suffering because nobody's spending money. So
8: Mark, things could be better, and in my opinion, will be better. Already, the benefit. Okay. Let's assume Kamala Harris had been elected president. And she wanted to raise taxes, more regulations. Do you think we'd be better off or worse off, or about the same?
11: Probably the same or worse, but don't use Kamala Harris.
8: Okay, the same or worse.
11: No chance I would have, no way would have I voted for her.
8: Well, who did you vote for?
11: I didn't vote for president, by the way. I voted for my senators and congressmen.
8: So you just set it out. You had two bad choices, so you just set it out.
11: Exactly.
8: Okay, I understand.
11: Oh, no, I'm sorry. I take that back. I wrote in Bernie Sanders. Sorry about that.
8: Okay. What do you think would have happened had Bernie Sanders been president?
11: Well, I think he would do a lot of things that nobody else would.
8: I'm sure he would have, which is why I don't want him to be president. Medicare for All, how much is that going to cost? Do you have any idea how much Medicare for All is going to cost, which has been his whole thing for decades?
11: Oh, a lot, Larry, but also...
8: A lot.
11: You forgot to mention that the deficit is up way too much.
8: It is up very, very high. And you know why it's up so high?
11: Besides the fact of the war, besides the tariffs, besides that we're alienating our number two customer, I don't know.
8: Let me offer an alternative theory. The primary reason the deficit is up is because of the social spending. Medicare, Medicaid, Social Security. And now Obamacare. They're on automatic pilot. And as our population ages, those numbers are going to go up no matter who's president. Regarding the spending you just now mentioned, recall what Larry Summers said. That was Clinton's former Secretary of Treasury, said that that Biden's spending was going to be inflationary. And guess what? It was.
11: Well, let's not use Larry Summers, because anybody who had anything to do with Google and the implosion of the economy under the Bush administration, I don't trust.
8: No, he was Clinton administration, my friend. He was Clinton's Larry Summers.
11: No, but Larry Summers also back then, before that, was working for Google.
8: All right, Mark. I'm going to move on. This conversation has now jumped the shark. Which brings us to the real serious question about the midterms. The agenda on the part of the left is affordability, affordability, affordability. Explain to me what their plan is to bring down the cost of anything other than raise taxes on rich people. Gavin Newsom is now proposing a national wealth tax, even though he claims that he opposes the wealth tax that's on the ballot here in California. What is their agenda? Their agenda is Medicare for All. Have you seen the price tag for Medicare for All?
0: taxes are going to have to be substantially increased on everybody, including the middle class, because that's where the money is. That's your agenda? Medicare for all? And calling Donald Trump an SOB and calling Donald Trump a racist? And opposing the war in Iran? Without any question asked about whether or not you believe Iran was close to getting a nuclear weapon, and if so, what would you have done about it, if anything? Bottom line is, what is their agenda on affordability? I live in a state where Democrats have run this place for the last 20 years. Not a single Republican elected statewide in over 20 years. Supermajorities of Democrats in the state assembly and the state senate. And what's the result? Home prices twice at the national average, highest gas prices in the nation, highest electricity prices than any state in the lower 48. What is their agenda other than Donald Trump and SOB? I'm Larry Elder.
12: With SRN News, I'm Keith Peters in Washington. The White House says the United States is banning dairy products, most alcoholic beverages, and motorcycles from Canada as the trade war between the two nations escalates. The ban will take effect in 3 weeks and comes after Canada imposed retaliatory tariffs on $20 billion in U.S. imports earlier Tuesday. The U.S. military says it has destroyed 5 Iranian oil tankers in response to the latest attacks on its warships. Tehran then hit back at American targets in Jordan. It's the latest burst of back-and-forth strikes that have lurched the sides back towards open hostilities in a more than 6-month-old war. Following Tuesday's American strikes, Iran launched missiles toward U.S. targets in Jordan, according to Iranian state-run media. More details at SRNNews.com.
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16: This is Carol Platt-Lebow for townhall.com. As the 25th anniversary of 9/11 approaches, Americans who remember that day also remember its aftermath. Along with the shock, horror, suffering, and death, there was resolve. We would never forget what happened, and we would never let it happen again. Thankfully, nothing on that scale has happened since, but too many Americans seem less alert to the threat of radical Islamism. A for-profit Sharia finance industry operates across America. A North Texas school was established and staffed by relatives of convicted Hamas operatives. And New York's current mayor has been photographed with an unindicted co-conspirator in the 1993 World Trade Center bombing. For those of us who remember the terror of 9/11, these developments are almost unbelievable. And they're frightening, because we know what happens when people forget the past. They risk repeating it.
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1: 888-971-SAGE, 888-971-7243. I am Larry Elder. We are Salem News Channel. Who knew that capitalism would be on trial in the midterms? Country that's founded on capitalism. Even during the so-called robber baron period of time. John D. Rockefeller kept making fuel cheaper and cheaper and cheaper. Andrew Carnegie kept making steel cheaper and cheaper and cheaper. Cornelius Vanderbilt made rail travel cheaper and cheaper and cheaper because of competition. This is 1997. And in essence, Stephen Jobs tried to explain to this gentleman how he doesn't get wealthy without pleasing other people, without trying to deal with the needs and desires of other people. Number 48.
2: Yes.
3: Mr. Jobs, you're a bright and influential man.
2: Here it comes.
3: It's sad and clear that on several counts you've discussed, you don't know what you're talking about. I would like, for example, for you to express in clear terms how, say, Java, in any of its incarnations, addresses the ideas embodied in OpenDoc. And when you're finished with that, perhaps you could tell us what you personally have been doing for the last 7 years.
2: You know, you can please some of the people some of the time. But one of the hardest things when you're trying to affect change is that people like this gentleman are right in some areas. I'm sure that there are some things OpenDoc does, probably even more that I'm not familiar with, that nothing else out there does. And I'm sure that you can make some demos, maybe a small commercial app that demonstrates those things. The hardest thing is, how does that fit in to a cohesive, larger vision that's going to allow you to sell $8 billion, $10 billion of product a year? And one of the things I've always found is that you've got to start with the customer experience and work backwards to the technology. You can't start with the technology and try to figure out where you're going to try to sell it. And I've made this mistake probably more than anybody else in this room. And I've got the scar tissue to prove it. And I know that it's the case. And as we have tried to come up with a strategy and a vision for Apple, it started with what incredible benefits can we give to the customer? Where can we take the customer? Not starting with, let's sit down with the engineers and figure out what awesome technology we have and then how are we going to market that. And I think that's the right path to take. I remember with the LaserWriter, we built the world's first small laser printers, you know. And there was awesome technology in that box. We had the first Canon laser printing, cheap laser printing engine in the world, in the United States here at Apple. We had a very wonderful printer controller that we designed. We had Adobe's PostScript software in there. We had AppleTalk in there. Just awesome technology in the box. And I remember seeing the first printout come out of it. And just picking it up and looking at it and thinking, you know, we can sell this. Because you don't have to know anything about what's in that box. All we have to do is hold this up and go, do you want this? And if you can remember back to 1984 before laser printers, it was pretty startling to see that. People went, whoa, yes. And that's where Apple's got to get back to. And, you know, I'm sorry that OpenDoc's a casualty along the way, and I readily admit there are many things in life that I don't have the faintest idea what I'm talking about. So I apologize for that, too. But there's a whole lot of people working super, super hard right now at Apple. You know, Avi, John, Guarino, Fred. I mean, the whole team is working, burning the midnight oil, trying to, and people, you know, hundreds of people below them, to execute on some of these things, and they're doing their best. And I think that what we need to do, and some mistakes will be made, by the way. Some mistakes will be made along.
1: Meanwhile, on CNN, capitalism is oppressive and bound up in white supremacy.
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9: The midterms are almost here, and Republicans could be in deep trouble. Polls show Democrats leading in key races. Tonight, Rob Finnerty on Newsmax reveals the growing threat from the DSA and the radical left. With less than 60 days to go, Finnerty says it's time for the GOP to hit the panic button. The House may go, and control of the Senate is up for grabs. Gas prices, mortgage rates, health care, and out-of-control national debt. Americans are angry, and the progressive left wants total control of Congress. Tallarico, El Sayed, AOC, Bernie Sanders. Finnerty reveals President Trump's secret plan to fight back and what you can do to help him. Don't miss Finnerty tonight at 8 p.m. Eastern on Newsmax. 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
2: And I think that what we need to do, and some mistakes will be made, by the way. Some mistakes will be made along the way. That's good, because at least some decisions are being made along the way. And we'll find the mistakes, we'll fix them. And I think what we need to do is support that team going through this very important stage as they work their butts off. They're all getting calls, being offered three times as much money to go do this, do that. The valley's hot. None of them are leaving. And I think we need to support them and see them through this and write some damn good applications to support Apple out in the market. That's my own point of view. Mistakes we made. Some people will be pissed off. Some people will not know what they're talking about. But it's, I think it is so much better than where things were not very long ago. And I think we're going to get there.
1: 888-971-SHE, 888-971-7243. I am Larry Elder, Salem News Channel. Essentially, he was saying that you become profitable by making things that people want. But don't tell that to Jemele Hill, who was on CNN. Here's what she said. Capitalism is and does. Number 69.
11: It's one thing to not think capitalism isn't working ideally. It's another thing entirely to insist that it is oppressive, that it is bound up with white supremacy.
16: Well,
11: I've always preferred Adam Smith's description of capitalism as the natural system of liberty, the idea that people can own property, that they can exchange it freely with one another for profit, that they can find ways to put their resources to good use, those private property, and profit in a way that is actually beneficial to everyone else, that there can be gains from trade that are mutually beneficial. These are foundational ideas that have created more wealth than any other system in human history. That is what
16: capitalism is.
11: That is not white supremacy.
16: Capitalism has always worked that way.
11: I've just described the basic facts of economics. Slavery is an institution that is older than writing. It predates capitalism.
16: Okay.
11: The notion that white supremacy and all these other things are bound up with capitalism in an intrinsic and fundamental way is so absurd and laughable.
16: How is it absurd?
11: That it barely needs to be defended.
16: What do you mean it barely needs to be defended?
11: It barely needs to be defended. You actually have to articulate what the connection is. How are these two things the same?
16: So here's
11: I'm talking about private property, the right to exchange and sell it with whomever you like.
16: But you're talking about
11: capitalism and the purest form white supremacy?
16: Of how it was intended to work versus how it's actually working.
11: How it's working right now today.
16: What is the white supremacist dynamic
11: of private property?
17: It's not working. I think that's the problem. I think the problem is...
1: Where do you start with this kind of nonsense? As he pointed out, slavery has been part of human history from the very beginning. It predates writing. Capitalism, essentially, is a concept that started in the 1500s. So how is capitalism bound up in white supremacy and slavery? We were talking about gas prices a moment ago. This is Energy Secretary Chris Wright on CNN with Dana Bash, number 43.
18: Ukrainian destruction of Russian refineries. Russia was a meaningful exporter of diesel throughout the last several decades. Today, they've banned any exports of diesel. China has also dramatically throttled back exports of diesel. And in fact, Russia is importing gasoline, where they have historically been a net exporter of that. So the refining market has become very tight. The Biden administration closed over a dozen refineries in the United States. Gavin Newsom in California closed two significant refineries just in the last 12 months. We, of course, are rowing in the opposite direction. The Trump administration is working with our refiners to expand their capacity. In fact, our efforts in Venezuela will also bring on not just oil production, but ultimately a rise in refinery capacity in Venezuela to supply the world. So the world's had a lot of things rowing against the diesel market. And democratic policies for the last 15 years to crimp the production of hydrocarbons in the United States is certainly taking a toll, but we're rowing in the other direction, and we'll see that expanded.
17: On Venezuela, the administration...
1: Speaking of Venezuela, the deal that we just signed with Venezuela increases the amount of proven reserves in control of our country. By 100%, it doubles it. Here's Marco Rubio, number 61.
19: The U.S. government's interested in extracting resources or just sending troops.
20: No, what's your message? Well, what I would say to anyone who's concerned that the U.S. is doing something negative towards the Western Hemisphere as regards to energy is those oil fields were once dominated by China and Russia and Iran. By the way, Iran also had some concessions, and they're no longer there. So I think they're much better off partnering with the United States. They will benefit greatly from it. These fields were in many cases non-productive. In essence, the Chinese and Russian companies held these fields but never turned them into anything. These fields are going to be productive, and they're going to generate royalties and revenues for the Venezuelan people, eventually through a democratically elected government, hopefully sooner rather than later, and directly benefit the people of Venezuela as opposed to going into the pocket of some corrupt government official or in the hands of American and Venezuelan adversaries, really.
1: So China, Russia, Iran were controlling the oil fields of Venezuela. Nobody had a problem with that. Here's Stephen Moore, Trump's economic advisor and Trump 1.0, number 35.
21: So good.
22: This is wild, guys. 162,000 non-farm jobs were created for the month of August.
21: Wow.
22: Look, I know, Steve. I know. I'm feeling how you're throwing those arms around right now. I'm right there with you. The expectation was 56. We came in at 162,000. The unemployment rate did stay the same, 4.1%. Manufacturing jobs came in better than expected. They came in at 16,000. I'm looking for data center jobs. That's just me. We were looking for 5,000 there. Private payrolls, 127,000. So we're really seeing strength in the private payroll story here. The expectation was 45. And then average earnings, which is a bit of an inflation story, a gain of 0.3%. Steve, I mean, I know that we've beat up on these numbers. We've beat up on the data collection. I know you're looking at your phone. But, Steve Moore, first, your reaction on this. I mean, what a surprise.
23: Yeah, sorry, I'm just looking at the numbers myself that just came across the internet. So, and it's blue-collar jobs, construction, manufacturing, we're building things again in America. This is a reversal of the last 3 months, which were pretty poor reports, so I'm ecstatic about this. I love that. Now, I know, people say, the stock market is going to fall because we created more jobs. No. A good, solid economy with a lot of jobs is good for everyone, good for investors, good for businesses, good for workers. And the fact that now you're seeing more jobs created is an indication that employers are going to have to start paying more. Now, I haven't seen that.
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1: Ever getting a nuclear weapon? I want to say something about the assertion that Israel is committing genocide. How many big-name Democrats have pushed back on this nonsense? Has Chuck Schumer strongly said Israel is not committing genocide? Has he said anything? What about Hakeem Jeffries? Have you guys said anything? It's an article of faith that Israel is committing genocide in Gaza. Never mind its civilian versus combatant death ratio. It's better than ours. We went after ISIS. Never mind Israel's providing food, water, electricity to the people it allegedly is committing genocide against. Never mind Israel drops leaflets telling Gazans to leave so they don't get killed by bombs they're going to drop. If you're committing genocide, you tell your people that you want to wipe out where the bombs are coming and when they're coming so you can relocate out of the way. I mean, it's just asinine. We're going to talk about that. Treasury Secretary Scott Bessent says economic security is national security. All of this and more. This is Scott Jennings on CNN on the jobs report, number 38.
10: I do think the jobs report for him today, I agree with your assessment. It's a great report for him. 162,000 jobs blew away the forecaster's estimates, and they revised the last 2 months upward by 55,000 jobs. There was also a bounce in manufacturing activity, and we've seen a several months long increase in the manufacturing index. So there is some evidence that this economy is resilient, that it has momentum, and it is tied to the policies of this president. And that is something, if they choose to focus on it and the Republicans choose to focus on it, can work in the midterm.
1: Hassan Piker, multi-million dollar house in West LA, makes $2 million a year, supposedly net worth between $6 and $9 million. Not too shabby for somebody who hates capitalism. Number 62.
12: Does Luigi Mangione wander all around the world, really, without getting a real job? Was it his family were a hyper-capitalist? Yes. And so how does Ro Khanna give lectures and live in this house on a congressman's salary? Was it his father-in-law capitalism? Yes.
1: We'll,
12: how
1: is it we'll Hassan Piker? We'll pick this up on the other side. 888-971-SAG. Down with capitalism! Live like capitalists. Don't go away.
13: Feel like you're trying to push a boulder uphill wearing skates?
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11: Oh yeah, I'm much better now. Most of the physical effects are gone. They said it was a bad case of the heebie-jeebies. I felt like a prisoner in my own home. But thanks to the Bug Man, no more heebie-jeebies. I can even put stuff on the countertops again. I just wish I'd called sooner.
13: Call the Bug Man for your own happy home at 663-9464 or go to bugman.com. The Bug Man has been in business since 1976. Your satisfaction is their only contract.
14: Freedom has a frequency,
15: 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The Answer, where Little Rock comes to talk.
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16: News this hour from Town Hall. I'm Keith Peters in Washington. Most states prompt schools to teach about 9/11, but the details differ.
17: According to data gathered by the AP, laws or education standards in 25 states now require or expect public schools to provide instruction specifically on the attack. Another 13 have optional mentions of 9/11. Several other states have laws requiring or recommending school observances, but the provisions vary widely in scope, specificity, and framing. Columbia University Professor Beth Rudin with Teachers College.
18: It's really important that they establish a classroom environment where young people feel like they can share their opinions, ask questions, be wrong.
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21: Some airport gates will be open again to people who don't have plane tickets. 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Ed Donahue, Washington.
16: A federal judge in Missouri has temporarily blocked the state from using its old congressional districts in the November election after the U.S. Supreme Court declined to get involved in the twisting and confusing legal battle. On Wall Street, the Dow down by 628 points, the Nasdaq dropped 85, the S&P lower by 45. More on these stories at townhall.com.
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16: The war with Iran is putting a strain on markets. We hear more on all of today's Wall Street activities from financial correspondent Seth Sutel reporting from New York City.
32: Stocks drifted lower on Wall Street as traders returned from a holiday weekend. The S&P 500 fell 0.6% Tuesday. The Dow gave back 627 points. That's about 1.2%. The Nasdaq Composite fell 0.3%. Oil prices rose again as the war with Iran dragged on. The price of Brent crude got close to $100 a barrel. Climbing oil prices have gotten investors more worried about inflation. The government is putting out two reports on inflation this week, including the Consumer Price Index on Friday. The Federal Reserve holds its latest meeting on interest rates next week. The yield on the 10-year Treasury rose to 4.79%. Seth Sutel, New York.
16: News and analysis at townhall.com. From Washington, I'm Keith Peters reporting. The New England Patriots lock up their star cornerback long term.
3: The Patriots and cornerback Christian Gonzalez agreed to terms on a record-setting four-year, $135 million extension, sources tell ESPN. The deal includes $102 million guaranteed. Gonzalez received a $33 million signing bonus, the highest ever at the cornerback position, sources tell the NFL Network. Gonzalez is now the highest paid cornerback in NFL history, eclipsing the four-year, $132 million extension that Devin Witherspoon received from the Seahawks last